0: Scientists pointing to the El Niño event growing in the Pacific Ocean, leading to short-term temperature spikes occurring on top of global warming. Scientists say the heat is coming from human-caused greenhouse gas emissions.
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1: A few clouds out there tonight, down to a low of 13 degrees. Tomorrow, mainly cloudy, going to a high of 21. Saturday, sunny, a high of just 16. And Sunday, sunny, and a high of 18. Right now, still 27 degrees outside. 680 CJOB. 2 days away now from the Banjo Bowls. The Bombers were back at practice today. We'll have a look at the team's injury report coming up on the Sports Show with Christian Amel, which is up next.
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5: They are playing an NFL game in Australia tonight. It's crazy. I don't think there's an enormous NFL fandom in Australia, but the NFL wants to conquer the world. And so here they are at the Boston Pizza Sports Desk playing a game in Melbourne at the cricket grounds, which seats like 100,000 people. It is 10:05 a.m. right now in Melbourne on Friday. And they're going to be, so you get up in the morning, you have yourself a coffee, and oops, there's NFL football. So we also got the interesting contrast between the Niners, who flew in a week ago to get used to being on Australia, in Australia, and the Rams, who arrived 28 hours before kickoff. And they just said, you know what, we're going to fly in, play, and then leave. And no one knows what's going to happen, who made the right call. Will either team look slow and jet-lagged? I don't know. These are two of the favorites to do well this season. The Rams are the prohibitive Super Bowl favorite. But this is kind of a weird way to start the season. L.A. is, of course, the closest place, basically, to fly to Australia from. But it's still 16 hours. I've done that flight. It sucks. And also, they did get to lie down. They had this jumbo jet that had lie-flat seats. And these are very big men. But still, that's a, what, do you have to do this, NFL? And the answer is yes, because money. Also today at the Boston Pizza Sports Desk, U.S. Open women's singles semifinals. Arena Sabalenka just broke Jessica Pegula to win the first set 7-5. They are just starting the second set. When that one is done, Coco Gauff faces Elena Rybakina. Top four players all into the women's semifinals at the U.S. Open for the first time in 51 years. You don't usually see that kind of level of play from the top players all getting through. And in baseball today, the Jays are off, the Goldeyes are off, but the Toronto did get some help. The Mariners beat the Rangers today. Texas would have tied the Jays in the standings had they won, but they lost, so all is well, I suppose. All right, let's get to the Blue Bombers. Today, they're closed practice before tomorrow's walkthrough. We'll learn the game day rosters tomorrow ahead of Saturday's Banjo Bowl, the quadruple header that the CFL has on Saturday. And I'll be busy at the game, so I won't really watch game one, which is Red Blacks at Argos, which I do not want to ever watch the Red Blacks play football again this year. Stamps Elks is interesting at 6, and then 9 o'clock, Alouettes at Lions should be fun as well. But how about the injury report for the Bombers? So, close practice. Brady Oliveira practiced yesterday, DNP today, questionable. Nick Dembski didn't play last week, practiced yesterday, DNP today, questionable. Probably going to play, but we also thought he'd play last week, and he didn't. You've got Ontario Wilson, who left last week's game with a hand injury, didn't practice today or yesterday, and his list is questionable. My gut says he probably won't play, and Dorian Singer will just play in his spot if as long as Nick Dembski's back. Stanley Bryant just didn't practice yesterday. I think it's more of a veteran thing. He's fine. He's available. Rhett Cramdy did not play the last six games. He's eligible to come off the six-game injured list with his hand injury. He's a full participant this week and is available, so that means he's going to play. And Jaden Woodby, DNP this week with a hamstring, doubtful for tomorrow's game. Woodby had one of the Unfortunately, one of the worst plays of the game against the Riders on Sunday, when after Daniel Weeb broke free of a Trey Vavil tackle, he just meekly tried to shove Weeb and didn't really do anything en route to a 72-yard gain. But let's look ahead now to the game. We've got audio from Cam Lawson, Pat Neufeld, Evan Holm, and Mike O'Shea. On the topic of Trevor Harris, named third star in the week in the CFL, 360-something yards on just 23 completions. Defensive tackle Cam Lawson was asked if they got enough pressure on Harris in that game on Sunday.
6: Oh, it really depends on how, like, how we scheme it for the week. So, like, last week we played a lot of 30 front, and we were rushing three, and they were blocking with, like, six, seven, or eight people, and so it was tough. And then the times where we were rushing four, and or maybe they weren't blocking with, like, eight or seven, it was, like, quick passes. Like, he's very good at getting rid of the ball, and like, immediately within, like, 1 to 2 seconds. And so as a pass rusher, like, it's just irrelevant what you do on a play when the ball's gone in, like, 1.5 seconds. You're just – there's almost no shot you're getting there, even if you win clean. So he's very good at doing that, and that's, you know, why he has, like, very high completion percentage numbers over his career. He's very efficient with the ball. He, like, they have plays, like, drawn out that he's comfortable with, that, like, he can make the quick, easy throw, and he's very good at placing it and knowing the timing of the throw. So it makes it hard for a defensive lineman to attack that. So, you know, the theory is, like, okay, if he's gonna, you know, dip and dot, you know, in these small bubbles on the field, why not drop somebody else back to help cover that? And you know if they want to block eight with us, then we have, you know, nine going in the backfield to cover with, like, yeah, three receivers and stuff. So yeah,
5: it is hard to pressure him because, yes, he gets the ball out so dang quickly. Pressure, though, that was a problem for the Bombers' offensive line to handle. Pat Neufeld?
7: They do a great job of getting after the quarterback. You know, they're not sending seven a whole lot. They do a great job in sending five and six, and they have some different fronts, some different stunts. They give guys some two-way goes, so they do a really good job of getting to the quarterback, and that's our challenge up front, is making sure Zach's clean, making sure he can operate, and getting the ball down the field.
5: Yeah, it's important that they're able to give him time, because we saw in the fourth quarter, especially overtime there, he didn't have time to make a play to get them the first down, and the game was over. They just rushed him, and all he could do was check down to Tim White for a loss of two. That's just not gonna cut it. All right. How about crowd noise? That was a factor for the Bombers last week. There was procedure calls. There were some time counts. And now the defense has to deal with the crowd noise this week, Mike O'Shea.
8: Yeah, there has to be better communication, obviously. They have to have a system and how they're going to communicate. They know it's going to be loud, but they have the benefit of practicing with crowd noise when our offense does. So every home game, the defense is prepared for crowd noise. I mean, our crowds have been great again this year, phenomenal for the last bunch of years. So they have a lot of experience dealing with noise and communicating in it.
5: Now, I talked about protecting the quarterback, talked about the pass rush. How important is winning in the trenches?
8: I'd say a lot of times, you know, we're going to go as our fronts will go. Yeah, still is that way. Right? They're just involved. Quarterback touches the ball every play. Center does on offense, right? But the quarterback touches the ball every play. So there has to be protection. And when he hands it off, there has to be running lanes. And I mean, that's how every play gets started, really.
5: And Pat Neufeld also took us through all the things it takes to protect the quarterback.
7: It comes from an operations standpoint, make sure we get the ball off clean, making sure we're on the snap count at the right time. And then it's timing. It's making sure everyone's on time, making sure the receivers are on time, the quarterback's on time in routes and reads. And then for us up front, that's, I'd say, the number one thing is making sure we're ultimately behind between our man and the quarterback. And we have a plethora of calls. We have numerous different ways that we can get to the guys that we need to get to. Our quarterback and our coaching staff do a great job of identifying pressure, identifying blitzers, and giving us the freedom to move things around when we have to. But we have rules for everything. We try to follow them as best we can, but teams try to break rules, and that's where you have to come up with things on the sidelines sometimes and just go out and play football. You go out and ultimately, you know, you got to just get in front of the guy who's trying to get to the quarterback. So it's a tough job, but it's ultimately the most rewarding, I think, because it's our unit, like our five guys, sometimes six, trying to figure out what to do to keep quarterback clean.
5: That's Pat Neufeld. We'll take a break. We've got thoughts as well on this specific game, the Banjo Bowl, the importance of it, the rivalry element. Lots of thoughts on that in 2 minutes.
4: 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The last time the Winnipeg Blue Bombers played at home, they knocked off the league-leading Montreal Alouettes. Next up at Princess Auto Stadium, the Banjo Bowl rematch with the arch-rival Saskatchewan Roughriders.
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5: 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A few clouds tonight, a low of 13. Mainly cloudy and a high of 21 tomorrow. Then gasp, we're in the teens on the weekend. Sunny and 16 Saturday, sunny and 18 Sunday. Falls are right around the corner. Right now, 27 at CJOB. Sounds like a good night for ice cream. All right, the Banjo Bowl. The rematch. The great rivalry between the Blue Bombers and the Rough Riders. It's awesome. It really is. It's awesome to go to these games. I've never been to a Labor Day Classic. I will someday, but going to the Banjo Bowl every year for the last, what, 8 or 9 years has been a pleasure to be down on the sidelines for CGOB during these games, for good and for bad. I think the first one I was down there for was the one where Willie Jefferson had that long pick six. I think that was 2018. But it's been a better game for the Bombers the last number of years. And let's hear first from Mike O'Shea on how he would describe this rivalry.
15: I would say simply the best in the CFL. Like, both fan bases are extremely passionate. They travel well. Like, they show up everywhere. Obviously, Sask fans do, but there's Bomber jerseys every place we go. You know, each home stadium is very loud. They love their football in the prairies.
5: How about Pat Neufeld? He's been a part of this for a very long time. What does it mean to him?
7: It's the funnest game of the year for us as a regular season game at home. Just driving in the stadium, see the crowd, see the tailgating, see the passion that our fans have. And it's just such an electric atmosphere. Such a fun game to play in. It's a super hostile environment for the opposition. I've played in it as the opposition, and it sucks. But as the home team, it's awesome. It's the funnest game of the year, and it's obviously a huge challenge. It's a huge game for us, and looking forward to it.
5: You know, last year, the Riders victorious, their first win in the Banjo Bowl since that 2018 triumph. It's been mostly Blue Bombers. They've won 8 of the last 10, but the Riders did get them last year. And, of course, won a Grey Cup in this building the last time they played at Princess Auto Stadium. Are the fans crazier during the Banjo Bowl, Pat?
7: I think they really lean into it. You know, you see some people go pretty crazy in the costumes. And you know, when you have banjo music playing during warm-up, you know you're in for a treat. So it's good, though. That's part of it. It's kind of like a little tradition. It almost makes you think of like college football down in the States. It's a hostile environment. It's loud. It's passionate fans. And it's fast-hitting football.
5: What does the Banjo Bowl mean to Cam Lawson?
6: Honestly, it's like the best game of the year for me personally.
5: What does the Banjo Bowl mean to Cam Lawson?
6: Honestly, it's like the best game of the year for me personally. Playing at home, stadium sold.

0: until like 2 or something. So I love this game, and we could play during the day. And it's so loud. Yeah, there's nothing quite like Labor Day Classic and Banjo Bowl.
1: I love that his rationale for why the game is awesome is the same as everyone else. And like, yeah, it's the best game. The fans crazy. Also, I get to go to bed. Evan Holm. That's a family man right there. All right. This is different, he says, from, let's say, the times they get to host Saskatchewan in that third game every year, right? They play 3 times sometimes, and the third game sometimes here, sometimes there.
0: Yeah, just the tradition of playing back-to-back, the history behind it. Fans are pumped up about the rivalry. You know, they got us in that Labor Day Classic, so... then their crowd was super loud too, so now our crowd tries to get into it, and I know we're not very nice to Sask fans, but yeah, it's such a big help when they can't even hear what's going on. They have to plan for it. They have to have certain calls for certain things, and I know that a couple times throughout the game, our crowd is going to cause a penalty, which is huge for us. It's a big advantage.
1: And Lawson also talked about the difference between a Banjo Bowl game and just some other home game against the Riders.
2: Oh, yeah, for sure. Sure. Yeah. I mean, like, we've had it before, and, like, those games are also, like, you know, it's Saskatchewan, so it's always going to be, like, rough and gritty, and, like, you know, you're going to have to grind it out. But it's almost, like, added atmosphere and, like, you know, backstory to it with the Banjo Bowl and the Labor Day. You know, it has history, it has excitement behind it. And, like, you can feel that when you, like, step on the field to play those games.
1: Now, is there a value to having a rivalry like this as a player?
2: 100%. Like, they always push you to play harder and like, play your best football. And, you know, you elevate each other's gameplay when you have a rival that you can consistently compete with at a high level. Like, no matter what level you're at, whether it's university, you know, growing up as a kid playing, like, city ball and stuff like that. Like, there's always that team that, you know, you have to, like, lock in and get ready for because it's going to be a hard-fought game, man.
1: Yeah.
2: Especially as you get later into the season and, you know, you're just starting to get, like, a little burnt out and, like, a little tired and fatigued and like, you know, the injuries are stacking up and all that stuff, right? Like, you're just like, oh, and it, you know, it starts to drag, but then you have those weeks where it's like, oh, yeah, like, this, I don't care what I feel like, you know? Like, it's time to roll them.
1: And Evan Holm remembers his first Banjo Bowl.
0: My first year, 2022, Nick Taylor got hurt, and then I came in, and my mom came up for that game. Like, she hadn't came up for any games, and I was, you know, thinking I was just going to play special teams, and then I ended up playing at half, so she got to see my kind of first time playing, which was cool.
1: 2022, 54-20 win for the Blue Bombers. First of 2 straight years where they'd hang 50-plus on the Riders, 51-6 in 2023. What a blowout that was. And Jake Dolagala had to start that game, and it was not good. All right, we will have a bit more on the Bombers later on in the show, but when we come back, the CFL's clinching scenarios for Week 14 have been unveiled, and, well, could be a big week for the Elks. We'll check that out next.
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3: The Edmonton Elks, once called the Eskimos, once one of the great franchises in the league's history. Not very relevant for the last, well, since COVID, they've been nowhere close to mattering, really. 3-11, 4-14, 4-14, 7-11, 7-11, 5th, 5th, 5th, 4th, 5th. Before COVID, not even that much better. 8-10, 4th, 9-9, 5th. But they're off to one heck of a start to the 2026 season. And I keep waiting for evidence that this team isn't for real. And then they just keep winning football games. They're 9-3. I think I have to believe in them at this point. Are they going to win the Grey Cup? Probably not. But hey, they have a chance this weekend, the CFL confirmed today, to clinch a playoff spot if they're able to beat the Stampeders in their Labor Day rematch. They have not made the playoffs since 2019. Yes, as an 8-10 team that year, they made the crossover. Beat the Owls in the East semifinal and then lost by 20 to the Ticats in the East final. Right before the Riders and Bombers played one of the more dramatic, tense football games I've ever seen, that gave the Bombers the trip to the Grey Cup that they would win in Calgary that year. They haven't had a winning record since 2017. This is one of the, again, one of the more successful franchises in the CFL's history. They went from 1972 to 2005 without missing the playoffs once. And then they've missed it here and there since then, winning just one Grey Cup since that 05 triumph over the Owls. But they have not been back to the Grey Cup since winning it in 2015 here in Winnipeg, losing in the East Final in 16, West Final in 17, East Final in 19. They're on track to host the West Final this year. And again, if they make the, they get a win this weekend, they will host a playoff game most likely, but they'll be in a playoff game for the first time since 2019, guaranteed. And with one more win after this week, they would have their first winning record since 2017. That year, they beat the Bombers in the West semifinal. All right, we will take a break. And by the way, that, I should say, this is just an anecdote. That West semifinal, Blue Bomber lost to the Elks in 2017. And this is, I guess, a very privileged thing to say. It's the only game I've ever actually watched as a fan at Princess Auto Stadium. I've been on the broadcast, or I've been in the press box, or I've been in the broadcast booth doing a game or helping Bob Irving with stats back when the CFL stats website was garbage, that we had to do it by hand. And it turned out to be not a great game because they lost. But anyway, we'll take a break. And guess what? We've got more football after the break. After news, we've got Derek Taylor joining us to tee up the big game.
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10: Global News at 7:30. I'm Kevin Hirschfield. A Norwood neighborhood school damaged by Sunday night storm will take around 4 months to be repaired. Louis Riel School Division Superintendent Jackie Connell says the damage to Nordale School was substantial.
11: There was water throughout the entire main floor of the building that included classrooms, the gymnasiums, hallways, washrooms, and so damage to, you know, the walls, the drywall, carpet, furniture, some supplies that would have been on the ground, the gymnasium floor.
10: In the interim, Connell says grade 7 and 8 students will go to class at the nearby Nelson McIntyre School, while K to grade 6 students will go to Shamrock School, which is a 15-minute drive from Nordale. She says a bus to Shamrock will be offered to Nordale students who would typically walk to school. Connell adds Nordale students will have their first day of school on Monday. Prime Minister Mark Carney says Canada will work with Ukraine to boost the production of drones needed in future years. Carney spoke today as he welcomed Ukraine's president to Calgary.
12: Mr. President, I have to confess that our armed forces currently have but 2,000 drones in our inventory. In the years to come, we will need millions.
10: Carney says Canada is launching a national drone marketplace for the Canadian Armed Forces that will give Canada the capacity to produce millions of drones within the next 2 years. He says one-third of all the drones Canada manufactures will be sent to Ukraine to help it win the war with Russia. News on the hour, on the half, and when it breaks on 680 CJOB.
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3: Tonight we are looking at a sky that will have just a few clouds in it and a low of 13. Mainly cloudy tomorrow, a bit windy and a high of 21. Sunny and 16 is the high for Banjo Bowl Day Saturday. And sunny and a high of 18 Sunday. 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
3: It is the Boston Pizza Sports Desk where we check in on sports. And tonight we've got football in Australia. The Rams and 49ers, I believe they are performing the Australian National Anthem as we speak, which is cool. First time that's ever been sung ahead of an NFL game, I would think. 10:35 a.m. local time kickoff. I think that's also the earliest kickoff probably an NFL game's ever had local time. We also have U.S. Open women's semifinals tonight. Reina Sabalenka appears to be well poised to make the final. She's won the last two titles. She's up 7-5, 5-2 on Jessica Pegula in the first of two semifinals tonight. The next one has Coco Gauff against Elena Rybakina, which will start about 20 minutes after this one is done. And earlier today, the Mariners also beat the Rangers 4-3. So that's good news for the Blue Jays, who stay a game up on Texas and a game back of Cleveland for the final wildcard spot in the American League. All right, let's continue talking Banjo Bulls. We welcome in the voice of the Winnipeg Blue Bombers, Derek Taylor. Derek, what do you think of the NFL having a game in Australia? Is this just global domination gone amok?
15: It's just global domination gone amok, honestly. They're trying to reach out to every part of the world, and it's interesting to see the difference the two teams took to get to this game. But yeah, like the NFL knows it has a reach that goes far and wide, and yeah, if you can go to Australia and you can sell a bunch of tickets and, you know, plant the seed, build some more fans, why not?
3: Why not? Money.
15: Money.
3: Why not try to make more money in a different part of the world that plays a different kind of football that's called Aussie Rules Football? It's literally in the name, but I digress. All right. Let's talk about the injury report first. Redder Cramdy listed as available. I assume that means he's going to play on Saturday coming off the 6-game injured list. How much of a boost will that be for the Bombers?
15: I think it'll be good. They can't stop talking about, none of the players, none of the coaches can stop talking about how great a communicator that Redda is. And I mean, he's a guy who gets down and he fills in the run game as well. And, you know, keeping guys straight, what has felt like it's been a problem for this Bombers defense at its worst points of the season was they don't know who's supposed to be where, when they're supposed to be there. And there goes Tyreek McAllister all alone in the Calgary game, right? So if Redick can help with that, that's great. He can cover as well. He's a good athlete. As long as that thumb isn't a problem, and at the moment, we don't really have any reason to believe it will be, that's fantastic. But yeah, getting him back, getting Jake Kelly into a seventh defensive back or a little further down the depth chart role, this is a real boost for the Bombers after 6 games out.
3: Jaden Woodby doesn't look like he's going to play with a hamstring. He's listed as doubtful. Is it fair to say he had the worst play of the band or the Labor Day Classic? That too far with the Daniel Weed breaks free of a Trey Vavil tackle. Vavil, good effort, didn't quite get him, and then Woodby just kind of. Remember the Noah Gettman play that Ryan did when he roasted the Red Blacks punter for just meekly trying to shove a punt return out of bounds? It kind of looked like that play.
15: Yeah, and Woodby's got Weeb by 50 pounds, 40 pounds, right? Because it was a 72-yard catch and run, and what a huge play. And it was a big part of their offense in the first half was just that one play, the yardage. It was pretty terrible. It would have been good to, had he not been injured on a punt return a little later in the game, to ask him, what was that all about? Because why not just ride him out or, hold on to him and shove him out of bounds. But yeah, that one was shockingly bad. And unfortunately, if the season doesn't go right for the Bombers and the Bombers defense, we're going to look back at the Philpott touchdown in the Calgary game and that Daniel Weeb 72 yarder as, oh, okay. Well, here's the visuals on what needs to improve in 2027.
3: The Bombers defense was doing a really good job for much of this football game, right? They forced a fumble on, I think, the second play from scrimmage for the Riders, then two and out, field goal. Their lone touchdown drive in the first three quarters, thanks in large part to that 72-yard play. Two and out, miss field goal, punt. And that's the first three quarters. I mean, that's pretty good. So what happened in the fourth?
15: Yeah, eventually, I just don't know how long you can hold off Trevor Harris and his offense. And as much as they've had injury troubles, they were able to get the run going a little bit. And honestly, Saskatchewan, there's two things that kind of stand out for me. One, they kept using Dell Duncan Busby to spread out to the Bombers horizontally and use every little bit of the field width. You see them come to the line of scrimmage and one guy's on one side of the numbers at the left and the other guy's on the opposite side of the numbers on the right-hand side. You go, man, they're really using the width of this field. And then it was late in the game it felt like it was about 55 minutes before the Riders offensive coordinator, Mark Mueller, said, okay, we're now going to go after this rookie. And they made a couple of big plays on Ridge Tejada in quick succession. You went, okay, that was, you had to feel like that was coming, or maybe Ridge had held up for 55 minutes. But at some point they just went, okay, we're going after this guy and let's see how it works. And unfortunately for the Bombers, it worked. So those are a couple of things. I mean, the Bombers held Keyshawn Johnson to 32 yards. That guy is excellent receiver. That guy's going to be all CFL at receiver likely. And 32 yards is a heck of a job. It was just Mark Mueller had a plan, and you know, he lay in the weeds just long enough to bust it out in the final few minutes of that game.
3: I thought Cam Lawson gave you a good answer. We played it earlier on the show about rushing Trevor Harrison, how it's almost a fool's errand because he gets the ball out so quick. And what can you really do then if you're trying to slow him down?
15: Yeah, and that's where dropping into coverage ends up being the answer, right? If it's a play where Trevor is going to throw it quickly, if it's going to be a speed out to the slot back on the left-hand side, there's nobody that's going to get there. Nobody at all in the Canadian Football League is going to get there. So I thought Mike O'Shea had a real good answer on the coach's show, and it's one maybe we don't think about a ton as fans, but he said you take away Trevor's first read, and then that gives the front time to get pressure. Right. And I get it's frustrating for fans. Like, why are they only running three guys at him? Where's the fourth? Where's the blitzer? Well, you could commit 6 and 7 to rush Trevor Harris. But if it's one of those plays where it's out in a second and a half, well, one, nobody's getting home. And two, now you're forced into a one-on-one tackle in a lot of open space. And if that goes bad, as we saw with the Daniel Weeb play, that is a massive gain, right? So Jordan Younger is with this trend. There's a trend in football of we're covering too high and we're going to keep everything in front of us. And yeah, that's got to be, I'd be shocked if we see anything different, honestly, in this next game. Hopefully there are some times where they can take away Trevor's first read and someone, you know, give Willie or Ceresna or David Reese a chance to get on him.
3: Now, the protection of quarterbacks is a very important question, too, to ask about the Bombers and protecting Zach Collaros, because we did see, they did get that drive for the touchdown at the gun, which was incredibly impressive. But the drive before that, sack, punt, and in overtime, the pressure got to them. And on the play to end the game, Collaros had a guy in his lap at about 0.8 seconds, and all he could do was just check it down for a loss of two. Didn't even have a chance to try and gain the yardage for the first down. The Riders' defense certainly is quite good. And how much pressure, therefore, is on the Bombers' O-line to better protect their quarterback Saturday?
15: Yeah, offensive line, there's, to me, a great deal of it is in the hands of Tommy Condell as well, right? Like Montreal with Noel Thorpe is to me, the best and most innovative blitzing team that you have in the Canadian Football League. And I don't remember a ton of pressure on Zach Collaros in that game, right? Because whip out the wide receiver screens or little drag just behind the line of scrimmage to Pokey Wilson. And it seemed like they had an answer for whatever Noel Thorpe was dialing up. Tommy Condell had an answer. So yeah, the offensive line, you know, you have to not get beat. You have to know who to pass off and who, when Aubrey Miller comes from his linebacker spot right down the middle, who's responsible for picking him up. There's one play where Brady tried to step up and wasn't successful in taking his guy out of the play. You go, okay, well, the man-on-man stuff, that's always got to be perfect, right? Everybody guy wants to be perfect. But schematically, they're going to have to do some stuff as well. And then, yeah, it becomes on also, there's also a small part of it that's receivers. Like if you're, we talk so much and Mike O'Shea tells us so much about, oh, you know, guys have to be where they're supposed to be, when they're supposed to be there. That's a real part of it, so that Zach can get rid of the ball, fire it out there and be open, because an open receiver is a great remedy for any amount of pressure the opposing team wants to bring.
3: So the offensive game plan then will potentially hinge on who's in the lineup. We were surprised to see Nick Dembski not play last week, but it allowed us to see Dorian Singer get in the lineup and have a fine debut performance. Pokey Wilson has not practiced this week. He didn't practice today. He left the game early with a hand injury. He's listed as questionable. Is the easiest thing for the Bombers, at least for now, is just Pokey Wilson doesn't play and Singer takes his spot?
15: See, that was interesting. In the one day of practice we got to watch, we kind of assumed, okay, well, Singer will just take Pokey's spot and you're done. It didn't like there were times where it didn't line up that way. Singer, it feels like they believe he's a slot receiver as opposed to Pokey, who's an outside receiver, right? So if you put Singer in Pokey spot, is that best using him? So what we saw was there were points where Tommy Neal had kicked out to Gavin Cobb's spot. Singer took Neal's spot. So in between Dembski and Neal was Dorian Singer. And then they used Kevin's Clursius in Pokey Wilson's spot. I thought, okay, well, that's an interesting way to go to it. You don't see a lot of Canadians manning that boundary wide receiver spot. So it made me, in the back of my head, I went, oh, I wonder if they think Pokey's going to be able to play and just rest him for a couple of days and let him play. And Clursius is just holding things down. Because you would, hey, Singer can just go in for Pokey. We don't have to think about the ratio. We don't have to think about much. But in this time, it was as we're watching, we're going, okay, they've got Singer in his best spot. They've bumped Neal out to accommodate for Singer. Dembski's where he should be. White's where he should be. And Clursius is the odd man. I wonder if it kind of told us that Pokey is going to be fine for the game. I have nothing to back that up other than just, you know, guessing based on what we saw in 2 hours of practice on Wednesday. But yeah, it gave me some hope, at least seeing that formation, that one, it's putting Singer where he's best, you know, best set to play and best set to accomplish something. And this is rookie season. And two, you know, hey, they might be just holding the place for Pokey for Saturday.
3: So if it is indeed Pokey playing and Singer playing too, who has to come out? An American has to come out, right?
15: Do they do the
3: designated American thing?
15: Well, they've done that. This is where it gets interesting, and we won't go too deep into this. Yeah, exactly. They've had seven Canadians in a handful of games this season already, so it wouldn't be new to them, right? You have Cramdy, you have Jalen Smith, you have Cam Lawson, so three starters on defense. Two interior offensive linemen, Brady, and one right wide receiver gets you to seven Canadians. You technically need an eighth Canadian, but that guy can be an American and play full time. So that could be just, I mean, think of the guys who have been on this team for 5 years or have been in this team, pardon me, for 3 years or in a CFL for 5 years. They have probably a dozen guys they could choose from to be that eighth Canadian, I say in quotation marks. So it wouldn't be a real problem. They already made the switch to Singer from the American ratio last time by having Dylan Hazen go on the 6-game injured list. So it wouldn't be a problem. This the only change if Pokey plays would be they have to figure out whose spot Dembski takes, right? Which that's kind of an easy one. You get Dembski in over virtually anybody else in the CFL, right? So yeah, it's since they made the switch to an extra American last week, they don't have to make a switch back.
3: Okay, so it won't be a problem. All right.
15: No.
3: The bigger problem, of course, is just beating the Rough Riders because they're pretty good. And this going into a bye week to lose back to back to the Riders and close out this tough run with a loss doesn't eliminate them from anything because the East sucks and the Lions and Stamps are right there with them. But I don't want to toss around must win, however, because every game, you want to win every game, but this feels like a one they kind of have to have.
15: Yeah, I would agree with that. If you look at the rest of the schedule, 6 games left, to me, the absolutely most important, you have to win this game over everything else and, you know, sell all your possessions in order to try to figure out how to win is the Calgary game, right? Because they would win a tiebreaker with Calgary if they win that game. So to me, that's the big one. This one is right there because if you beat Saskatchewan by 7 points, okay, well, you've won the season series. It may not matter, but you're within a win of Saskatchewan and you have the tiebreaker. So that becomes more important. I would say if I had to think of the games that are remaining, there's Edmonton, Montreal, Toronto. The BC game in the final week could be pretty important, but this would be number two. I think that Calgary game stands head and shoulders above just based on where the Bombers and Stamps currently are and the chance that a crossover is coming. But this one is behind it because, yeah, this is a big deal. If you use home field advantage right and you can find a way to beat Saskatchewan by 7 points, one, it lessens the sting of last week. And two, you go, oh, you know what? If Montreal were to do us a favor, they have Montreal back-to-back to Saskatchewan. Montreal does us a little favor. Maybe we're a little higher up in the playoff chase.
3: All right. A question about Saturday, because All four CFL games this week are being played a Saturday. Quadruple header at 12, 3, 6, and 9. You're obviously going to be busy for much of that and probably won't be able to watch it all live. You'll watch it, but you got a whole bye week to catch up on your footage. But do you like this?
15: No. I'm not 100% sure why they went with four games in a single day, because even if I wasn't working one, there's no way I could sit down and watch all four of them, right? Like, it's NFL Sundays are a real struggle sometimes. I don't make it to that late game because it's just so much time. That's only three games, right? This is legit 12 hours front to back of football. At least the premium game is on the very back. Well, I guess the second premium game is on the back end with Montreal and BC. But yeah, no, I'm not in love with it. Were they trying something? Was this just how it worked out with stadium availability and stuff? I don't know. Are they just trying to get it out of the way, you know, away from the NFL? I'm not 100% sure what this was, but yeah, 12 straight hours of football. I love my football, but we've planned a banjo bowl party for that day, so I won't get to see much of it till much later.
3: Yeah, I don't think you're missing much. Oh no, the pregame show is during Red Blacks Argonauts. Oh no,
15: the Red Blacks losing by three scores after keeping pace with them for 21 minutes. Oh no, that's
3: 3 hours pregame show though. That's huge.
15: I love it. Yeah, it's a banjo bowl tradition we started a couple years back because there's so much great stuff to talk about, right? When you talk to the players today about what banjo bowl means to them, they all just light up, right? Because the fans are at their absolute peak and there's, you know, everybody's a little bit more hyped for this. It's a rivalry, but it's also the banjo bowl, right? Which to me is the best game of the regular season in the CFL, bar none. You can love your Labor Days. The Banjo Bowl is the best one. It's the biggest party. It's the traditional rivals going at it after the first one. This is the game, right? So we do 3 hours in the pregame. We start at noon for the 3 o'clock kickoff. The great Bob Irving will join us. I'm very excited to have Bob back on. We'll do a little dealer's choice with Bob Irving and get his insights on the first 12 games of the season and where they go in the final six. And yeah, I feel like Bob might have some thoughts what's been going on with this team. So I'm excited to get Bob on with us and discuss.
3: All right, Derek, we'll see you at the game Saturday. Thanks for this.
15: Thank you.
3: Derek Taylor, voice of the Blue Bombers. You heard the man. 12 o'clock Saturday afternoon. The pregame show begins. 3 hours of pregame coverage to get you set for the Banjo Bowl. We'll take a break and do a quick look back at what happened to the Goldeyes last night in their playoff opener.
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3: 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A few clouds tonight, a low of 13, mainly cloudy, 21 tomorrow, sunny and 16 Saturday, sunny and 18 Sunday. It is 27 at CJOB. Well, if the Winnipeg Gold Eyes are going to go on a playoff run, they're going to have to win tomorrow and on Saturday because they lost game one of their best of three series at Fargo-Moorhead last night, 5-1. They gave up three runs in the bottom of the third with two outs, thanks to consecutive singles before a three-run homer, and the Gold Eyes never recovered. Red Hawks adding two runs in the seventh. The Gold Eyes did end up getting on the board finally in the ninth with two outs when they got a single, a walk, and a base hit, but it was too late. Landon Barasa gave up the five runs on 11 hits over 6 2/3 innings, so they'll need a better start tomorrow where it's going to be Kevin Vaupel. 5-6 with a 5.83 ERA scheduled to start for the Fish. And we will be doing the sports show live from Blue Cross Park tomorrow. The game starts at 7. Our show starts at 7. And game 3, if necessary, would also be at 7 on Saturday at Blue Cross Park. So hopefully they can go on a run because I enjoy doing games or shows from their playoff games. All right, we will take a break and tee up the final hour of tonight's show next.
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7: Niners score first in the Australia game, 3-0 late in the first quarter. We will have more NFL coming up in the final hour of the show as we debut our NFL picks segment for 2026 with Braden Owosko and Noah Fuchs. We'll take a look at the MLB standings on a quiet night in the majors. We'll kind of reset things with just a few weeks to go in the regular season. When we come back, though, we're going to check in with the Winnipeg Jets because, well, we're getting close to the start of training camp. Dylan DeMello and Adam Lowry will get some thoughts from them on a variety of topics after the news.
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15: It's Banjo Bowl weekend, and the Pony Corral is your Blue Bomber headquarters. 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
9: Global News at 8 o'clock. I'm Kevin Hirschfield. Efforts to get full safety shields for Winnipeg transit drivers is rolling along. That's according to City Councillor and Public Works Chair Janice Lukes.
10: Now we've asked the department, snap to it, get back in 90 days, give us a business plan and tell us what needs to be done. We are applying and we are eligible to the federal government to get funding for these shields.
9: James Van Gurn with the Amalgamated Transit Union 1505 is hopeful this safety measure will come to fruition soon.
18: This is something that we've been dealing with for years. So seeing that there's actually going to be some movement to actually get some test shields put in and have the full enclosures put in, that's great news in my books.
9: The transit union has been calling on the city to have full shields in place as a safety measure for bus drivers who've said they're experiencing more instances of assault and violence while on the clock. River Heights residents were shocked to hear two EF1 tornadoes touch down in Manitoba on Sunday, including one in their neighborhood. Global's Matthew Merkel has more.
19: The tornado that heavily damaged River Heights started Sunday night around 6:30 and had a max wind speed of 155 kilometers an hour. River Heights resident Ian Wilson says there was no warning a storm like that was coming.
20: Didn't get a tornado alert, had no indication that it was going to be a tornado. Usually they'll say the possibility of a tornado, but not this time.
19: Residents are still totaling damages to houses, sheds, trees, and vehicles. No injuries were reported. The other tornado on Sunday hit Bernard west of Winnipeg. The Northern Tornado Project says there was one injury and damage to several buildings and grain bins with maximum wind speeds of 165 kilometers an hour. Manitoba has had 15 tornadoes this year, with two touching down in Winnipeg. Matthew Merkel, Global News.
9: Well, today is the last day of a two-day Republican convention in Dallas meant to drum up enthusiasm for the Republican candidates running in the midterm elections. U.S. President Donald Trump addressed the crowd last night. He's slated to speak again tonight. And in his speech, he urged supporters to pretend he's on the ballot, but it comes as his approval rating are in the low 30s, the lowest they've ever been. The president also claimed in his speech he would give every American adult a $5,000 check if Republicans win the House and Senate in the midterm elections. But ABC's Stephen Portnoy says that would take trillions of dollars and would likely get jammed up in the courts.
21: America already has a $40 trillion national debt, which is now accelerating because interest rates are rising in the global markets, because investors are skittish about the Iran war, and about this country's ability to pay its existing obligations. We're running a $2 trillion deficit. The government spends $7 trillion this year. It's only taking in $5 trillion in taxes and in tariffs. There isn't enough tariff revenue to cover the cost of what the president promised last night, especially given that so much of what the government has taken in tariff revenue has had to be refunded because the president's initial tariffs were found to be unlawful by the Supreme Court.
9: News on the hour, on the half, and when it breaks on 680 CJOB.
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7: 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Carter just puts it in real early, and normally it doesn't trip me up, but I just went on autopilot there and read it early. Whatever. You're welcome, Cambrian. A few clouds tonight, a low of 13. Mainly cloudy tomorrow, high of 21. Sunny and 16 Saturday, sunny and 18 Sunday. It is 26 at CJOB.
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7: We continue with the Boston Pizza Sports Desk as we look at the live events tonight. They're not plentiful, but we do have semifinal action at the U.S. Open. Elena Rybakina and Coco Gauff just underway in their semifinal. Aryna Sabalenka won the first semifinal in straight sets over Jessica Pegula. And that was the expected result in that match. Australia hosting an NFL game. It is the Rams. It is the Niners. It is 3-0 San Francisco late in the first quarter. It's almost like you have the combination of the week one is usually pretty sloppy. A lot of the first couple weeks feel like preseason to some degree. And then you also have the part where they flew a bajillion miles to play in this game, and maybe that will impact the quality. I don't know. It's the first quarter. I shouldn't make any grand proclamations at this point. Anyway, let's talk hockey, shall we? Winnipeg Jets prospects will be heading to Gatineau this weekend. They'll have a practice tomorrow at Hockey for All Center. But today, informal skates continued ahead of training camp. Dave Manuk, our friend from Legal Curve, has been at the arena every day to keep an eye on who has been skating. And today it was a smaller group of players, apparently. Though Josh Morrissey joined the mix for the first time this week. Kyle Connor also back with the group after not skating with them on Wednesday. Nino Niederreiter remains absent. Who skated today? Vilardi, Koepke, Pionk, Roseanne, Bjork, Lambert, Barron, Iafallo, Nemestikov, Ferraro, Gregor, and Thrun, and St. Ivany, along with goalies Stuart Skinner, Isaac Poulter, and Thomas Milic. And apparently Adam Lowry was skating with Elias Salamanca to Walker Dewar on the other sheet, which could be an injury rehab skate. So that's the word from Legal Curve as Puka Nacua makes a great catch. So maybe there will be plays that happen in this football game. But earlier in the week, we did get to hear from Captain Adam Lowry. We got to hear from Dylan DeMello as well. We got to some of their audio earlier in the week, but we got more for you now. And if it wasn't for Connor Hellebuyck, the number one thing, and maybe the only thing we'd really be talking about, is Viggo Bjork. And there will come a time that that is what we're going to spend a lot of time talking about, because this year's team looks very similar to last year's team. And we remember what happened for last year's team. They didn't make the playoffs. Not much has changed to the roster. They're banking on health, and they're banking on an influx of youth. We saw it with Salamanca down the stretch last year. Just having him in there instead of Luke Shen was a nice boost. But you've got Viggo Bjork, 18 years old, 8th overall pick. Could he be their long sought after solution at second line center? It's a lot to ask of a guy right away, but feels like they're kind of banking on it. And if he is, amazing. If he's not, what's the backup plan? I don't know. But Bjork has been impressive. This is what Dylan DeMello had to say about him this week.
0: To be able to get a guy like that, obviously we haven't drafted that high in a long time. So to get a guy that could, you know, looks like he can step in and hopefully be a contributor right away is crucial for our group. You know, a young guy, a lot of energy, a lot of speed. He's got some skill for sure. At Worlds there, I felt he was really tenacious and went after guys. He wasn't kind of starstruck, I guess, until after the game asking Sid for a stick. But I was teasing him. I said, geez, you kind of just played one game against him and you had more stones asking for a stick than I have had over my career so far. So,
1: did you get a stick?
0: No, I didn't. I'm still scared asking for one. But now that I've played with Sid, and I guess after Viggo broke the seal, I can maybe ask Sid for a stick now this year and see if I can get one after playing with Sid. But no, I mean, he's got great instincts. Even, you know, we're kind of obviously messing around 3-on-3, and it's not full tilt, but he's got great instincts and he's got a great feel for the game. And smaller guy, but he gets in there. He's feisty, and that's what I kind of noticed too at Worlds. He was right in there, you know, as a centerman too, going against, you know, Sid or O'Reilly or Celebrini, all these guys. So, you know, he's played against men over there. He was playing world championships, first line. He's fast-tracked in that sense. So we're going to do everything we can to make him comfortable here and hopefully make that transition as easy as possible for him.
7: Yeah, that would be huge. And if he can make that jump, he's going to be part of that Prospects Challenge that's happening this weekend. He and Braden Yeager, Colby Barlow, the headliners that are making the trip to Quebec. Adam Lowry's thoughts on Viggo Bjork as well.
2: We're all super excited to have him around, just to see the skill, that youthful exuberance that you know, he brings. The sky's the limit for him.
7: Yeah, that's going to be the man that we're focusing a lot of our attention on when training camp begins in a week or so. All right, Dylan mentioned the world champions there playing with Sidney Crosby, not asking for a stick, seeing Viggo Bjork in action. Just overall thoughts on that world championship experience?
0: First time doing anything Hockey Canada international related, so to be able to represent your country was, you know, something that I always strive for. You know, obviously was hoping to play in the playoffs, and luckily in the past I've played many playoff runs and kind of have never had that opportunity, but to get it and to be able to share that with Shaif and Gabe and meet some guys across the league and some really cool players and have a good time, see a little bit of Switzerland and France when we were there, and also have, you know, my family come out and share that experience as well. So it was really cool, and you know, Hockey Canada took care of us, and it was a great tournament. Unfortunately, we didn't get kind of the result we wanted to, but yeah, amazing tournament. Happy I did it, and hopefully never have to do it again. keep going on long playoff runs, and yeah, it was a great summer, but happy to be back and happy to get going.
7: That is the double-edged sword of the World Hockey Championship, right? Cool to represent your country, but you'd rather be trying to win a Stanley Cup. So, give and you take. So, he was asked as well to compare this offseason to the summer of 2022, which was the last time the Jets were coming off a non-playoff season.
0: I think whenever you don't get to where you want to get to, I think you're always striving for more. And I feel like that's kind of the nature of our business and the nature of us individually. I think that's why we are where we are today as pro athletes, is that you're always searching for more, even after great years and not so good years. So for myself, and I think the team, you know, until we win the Stanley Cup, we're going to keep asking questions and going to keep trying to find ways in order to get over that hump. Obviously last year was a huge disappointment, but we still feel confident in what we got. And I hope everybody had a great summer, and hearing guys and talking to guys, it's a pretty motivated group to right the wrongs from last year.
7: Yeah, they're motivated to do it. We know that. I'm still skeptical of how well it's going to go until I see it. Right? Just rolling the same guys out and banking on some guys being healthy. And, you know, maybe Vigo Bjork comes in and he's amazing. And that changes everything. It's quite possible, right? But we'll see it. We'll see it when we see it. I think Mara Ferraro will be a nice addition on the back end, too. And DeMelo. Talked about that this week as well. Another guy who's a former San Jose Shark.
0: You guys are going to love him. A lot of energy. You'll probably hear him before you see him. A lot like Schmitty when he was here. And I've always admired his game. He plays hard. He plays the right way. And I don't think you can have too many guys like that around. So I've kind of, you know, met him a few times at some weddings for ex-teammates in San Jose and stuff. And he was kind of the life of the party, and guy that works hard, and you know, one of those character guys I think that you want to go to war with and go to battle with. So I think he's going to be a great great fit for us.
7: Lowry also talked about the free agent additions of Ferraro and Stu Skinner.
2: You know, I think with Mario, his energy kind of reminds me of Schmitty. So it's good to have guys like that in the room that you know, bring the positivity. Getting to skate with Stu a bit in the summertime and talking to Flats and stuff, you know, he's been a guy that, you know, Flats has had a lot of praise for, and, you know, really believes in his game and really thinks he can help him, and kind of leading the Oilers to two Stanley Cup finals. He's, you know, he's a really proven winner in this league. And, you know, he'll be a great compliment to, you know, whether Telly or someone else.
7: And there it is, two guys independent of each other, talking about how Mario Ferraro reminds him of Nate Schmidt. So that's cool. These skates that are happening right now, these informal skates, captain skates, pre-camp, Lowry talked about why they're important.
2: Getting off to a fast start, getting off to a good start is so important in this league. And, you know, we want to maximize all the time we have. And like you said, the first exhibition game comes up real quick. So it's important that, you know, when camp starts, guys are ready to go. Guys use all the practice time we can, the games, to get ready, you know, so we can have a good start.
7: And he elaborated on the idea of being ready from the get-go this fall.
2: Going into camp and being ready to go at the start is, you know, something that, you know, I wasn't able to take advantage or utilize last year. So just looking forward to be back on the ice with all the guys and going through the grind that camp is, and, you know, a little shorter with, you know, the schedule changes and things like that. So a bit of a different look, but we're all really excited to get going next week.
7: Again, on-ice sessions begin next Thursday. The first preseason game is next Saturday, the 19th, in Edmonton. They play at home against Colorado on Monday, the 21st, at home against the Oilers Tuesday, the 22nd, and then they are back in Colorado on the 25th, which is a Thursday, so... or pardon me, that's not a Thursday. That is a Friday. But it's all going to happen really quick. And then the following Friday, they host the Boston Bruins to open the NHL season. So we have a Bomber bye week next week, and then training camp begins. So the first few days of next week, maybe a chance to get your breath before we kick into high gear. It's going to be a lot of fun, though. All right, we will take a break on that note, and Bit of a tougher story out of Michigan today involving hockey and some off-the-ice stuff that is no good. We'll fill you in on that next.
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7: Mainly cloudy tonight, or a few clouds, I should say, and a low of 13. Mainly cloudy tomorrow at a high of 21. Sunny and 16 on Saturday. Sunny and 18 on Sunday. It is 26 at CJOB. There's a reminder once in a while that there's some dark stuff that happens under the guise of sports, and we've seen today details of a lawsuit where former hockey players at the University of Michigan allege they were sexually abused decades ago. More than a dozen former hockey players have put their name on the lawsuit against the university, alleging that their coach and other staff were aware of sexual hazing that included the forced shaving of their genitals and other abuse by teammates decades earlier. Attorney Michael Pitt said in a lawsuit filed yesterday in federal court in Detroit, quote, the abuse was ritualized, meticulously planned, and sadistic, ensuring sexual abuse was required to be a member of the Michigan men's ice hockey team, close quote. And we have seen the idea of hazing, I think, become less important in team culture, especially in hockey. It certainly used to be a bigger deal that hazing things would happen. I think football was a big hazing sport too, but because hazing in a lot of ways was a

0: close quote. Continuing, quote, the university first adopted an official anti-hazing policy in 1982. It was one of the first universities in the country to do so, and it has earned its standing as a leader in this area. Close quote. Now, the 72-page document describes players being forced to do a lot of things. There are some really rough details we won't share, but we will say some of it is drinking too much, eating live fish. Mentioned the shaving, which was a common allegation. A player identified as John Doe 7 says he was taunted with a blowtorch while on a table. Red Berenson, iconic coach of Michigan from 84 to 2017, according to the lawsuit, was aware of the abuse and did not intervene. John Doe 3 alleged that he told Berenson he didn't want to participate in the hazing. The coach coerced him by telling him to be a Michigan man and a good teammate, according to the lawsuit. Berenson's still alive. He's 86 and declined to comment when reached by the Associated Press. He did tell MLive.com, a Michigan-based outlet, that there was a certain element of initiation by the team's seniors, but no one had complained to him. The former NHL player told them, quote, were there some mishaps? Were there some bad experiences? Possibly, but it wasn't a matter of direction or encouragement from the coaching staff or from the administration, close quote. And he added, when they say sexual, I'm guessing they're stretching this, close quote. So he's on the defensive. Berenson announced the end of freshman hazing in 2012, mostly referring to first-year players being forced to carry equipment and eat team meals first. Made no mention of physical abuse, but acknowledged captains that got too carried away, according to news reports at that time. Now, the university could argue that the hockey players waited too long to do this, a position it took 5 or 6 years ago when former athletes sued over sexual misconduct committed decades earlier by Larry Nassar. And the university ultimately agreed to pay $490 million to settle claims by more than 1,000 people. So it is not a good story, but it is a story that will be checking in on to see how it goes, because that is a lot of people alleging. And just because it happened years ago doesn't mean it's not something that should be belittled or swept away. So we will take a break. And when we come back, talk about something a little bit less dark.
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0: It's been a bit since we've done a live show on location somewhere.

0: That we're going to do the sports show tomorrow at Blue Cross Park for the Gold Eyes playoff game against Fargo Moorhead. But we're also going to be on the road in less than 2 weeks again during a very busy week with Jets preseason games, and the Bombers also playing a game that week. On the Wednesday, the 23rd, we are going to be at Princess Auto Stadium. We've done this before. Kelly Moore and I did a live show a couple years ago as part of the Football Manitoba Hall of Fame induction dinner in the Pinnacle Room. We're going to do that again this year. We were just out in the hallway, and we were able to talk to some inductees and talk a lot of football. So we're going to be doing that again Wednesday, September 23rd. Yeah, it was 2 years ago. And they asked to have us back. We said, yeah, absolutely. Let's do it. And so doors open for that event at 5:30. There's a cocktail reception on the east side concourse before entry into the Pinnacle Room at 6:30. The program will start at 7, which is when our show, of course, starts. So a lot of inductees going in this year. Kevin Campbell, Dale Drieger, Rick Hankowicz, Dan Hucklack, Matt Rollison, Tim Shea, Bob Sikalski as builders. And Shea is a player. Everyone else is a builder. And then two teams as well. The 64 Kelvin Clippers high school football team and the St. Vital Mustangs junior football team from 1987. So looking forward to getting the show on the road for a couple times in the next couple of weeks. So that'll be fun. All right, let's take a break with the news coming up. By the way, the Niners still up 7, or pardon me, the Rams are up 7-3 now on the Niners as they scored a touchdown and then got an interception, but then they just got picked up themselves. So that's where we're at in the NFL game down in Melbourne. I've been to Melbourne, did not go to the cricket grounds, just there for the Aussie Open for a day. It was a lot of fun, but I wonder how many people traveled down there to watch this game, or if it's a lot of just Aussie fans. I'm not sure, but I digress. We're going to talk football, though, on the other side of the news, as we've got the first edition of our NFL Picks segment, where two CGOB employees go head-to-head for bragging rights and a case of pop when it's all said and done. Noah Fuchs versus Braden Owosco. Round one, next.
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24: Global news at 7:30. I'm Kevin Hirschfield. A Norwood neighborhood school damaged by Sunday night storm will take around 4 months to be repaired. Louis Riel School Division Superintendent Jackie Connell says the damage to Nordale School was substantial.
25: There was water throughout the entire main floor of the building that included classrooms, the gymnasiums, hallways, washrooms, and so damage to, you know, the walls, the drywall, carpet, furniture, some supplies that would have been on the ground, the gymnasium floor.
24: In the interim, Connell says grades 7 and 8 students will go to class at the nearby Nelson McIntyre School, while K to grade 6 students will go to Shamrock School, which is a 15-minute drive from Nordale. She says a bus to Shamrock will be offered to Nordale students who would typically walk to school. Connell adds Nordale students will have their first day of school on Monday. Prime Minister Mark Carney says Canada will work with Ukraine to boost the production of drones needed in future years. Carney spoke today as he welcomed Ukraine's president to Calgary.
26: Mr. President, I have to confess that our armed forces currently have but 2,000 drones in our inventory. In the years to come, we will need millions.
24: Carney says Canada is launching a national drone marketplace for the Canadian Armed Forces that will give Canada the capacity to produce millions of drones within the next 2 years. He says one-third of all the drones Canada manufactures will be sent to Ukraine to help it win the war with Russia. News on the hour, on the half, and when it breaks on 680 CJOB.
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1: A few clouds tonight. The low, just 13 degrees. Up to 21 tomorrow with a mainly cloudy sky. Sunny and 16 Saturday. Sunny and 18 Sunday. We are sitting at 24 right now at CJOB.
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1: Final half hour of the program. Thanks for joining us on this Thursday night, September 10th. We have at the Boston Pizza Sports Desk NFL action as the Niners and Rams duke it out at the Melbourne Cricket Ground, which I read today was the largest stadium in the Southern Hemisphere. Seats 100,000 plus people. It's a lot of people. And it is 7-3 Rams with about 7 minutes to go in the second quarter. The Niners just converted a third down in their own end. Brock Purdy to Mike Evans. Forgot that Mike Evans is on the Niners now after being with the Bucks forever. Also, we have tennis. Aryna Sabalenka into the final for the fourth straight year. First time since Serena Williams from 2011 to 14 that someone's made the U.S. Open final 4 years in a row. She lost it to Coco Gauff in 2023, but then won it the last 2 years. And so she is in with a straight sets win over Jessica Pegula. Meantime, Coco Gauff, the person who beat, again, Sabalenka in the final in 23, she is up a break on Elena Rybakina in the other semifinals. First time since 1975 that all four semifinalists our top four players in the draw in the U.S. Open. So that's pretty impressive by the best players. The men's draw is a lot different than that, with top seed Alex Zverev against unseeded Karen Khachanov, former top 10 player, but still, his pedigree has fallen a little bit. But then you got the All-American semifinal between 8 seed Ben Shelton and 11 seed Francis Tiafoe. And there's some history in that one, too. But we'll get to that just a little bit later on in the show. Let's focus now on the NFL because it is that time of year. The NFL season has begun. And so we bring back our weekly NFL picks segment. For the past two seasons, I've had Tyson Rewicki and Brayden Owosco go head-to-head. But with Tyson gone, well, not from the station, but from a time slot that works with my schedule because now he does the morning sports and hosts Jets at noon. So he's never here when I'm here anymore. I had to put someone else in that spot. So we go with Noah Fuchs, CJOB anchor, sports show, backup goalie, to pick games. The winner at the end of the season gets some pop from me. I think it was Dr. Pepper was the choice of Tyson when he won last year. The stakes, yes, they're low, but it's not nothing. And a reminder of how this works. They'll each make three picks per week. One, they get to pick on their own. One, they stick the other guy with. So let's say there's a game that you think is going to be hard. Maybe you make the other guy pick it. And then the third, I dump a bag of plastic helmets into a bowl and I pick a helmet out of the bowl at random. I don't look. And they have to pick the game involving that team. And that's how it goes. We call it the Responsible Degenerates. They're back for 2026. Let's do it. Brayden, welcome back. And
2: thank you.
1: Noah, welcome to the Responsible Degenerates. Are you ready to fill the shoes of Tyson Rewicki, last year's champion?
2: Big shoes to fill, but I think I'm ready, yeah.
1: Okay, let's do it. So, since you are the new guy here, we will let you have the first pick.
2: All right. I think I'm going to take...
1: We had a long lead up to this. You guys were given a lot of time to prepare for this, and you're already stumped. Week one's hard. I get it. Week one's really hard.
2: I know, but. And it's my first time being on, so I want to make the right choice. Is there a right choice? I don't know. I'm going to take the Cowboys to cover.
1: So he's got Dallas minus three. That's the Sunday night game. It's actually now 2.5. Okay, it was three, down to 2.5. Ooh. That's even better. So there is juice on the 2.5, but on playnow.com, that's what it says, 2.5. So we go with that. I mean, John Harbaugh, I'm not sure he's good. Jackson Dart. I don't know if he's good.
2: The Giants are a huge question mark to me, and I think the Dallas Cowboys offense is really good. We saw it last year. We'll just see what the defense is going to be, right? And I have high hopes for the Cowboys. I think they're going to be a playoff team this year. So.
1: Oh, for sure. Yeah, I think a lot of people are high on the Cowboys, and the fact that Jerry Jones hasn't talked like all offseason
2: right for the best.
1: It's probably an indication that the team might actually be good because he doesn't have to sell them. They're just legitimately going to be good, which of course I don't love because if you don't like the Cowboys, you kind of want to see them fail. But
2: for as much hate as the Cowboys get and Dak too, I think he's a little bit underrated at this point. I think he's a better quarterback than people give him credit for. He's a top 10 quarterback, and I think this year he's gonna have some good success, so I'll take him with my first pick.
1: Brayden, what do you want?
3: Yeah, I'm gonna take the Bills to cover the spread against the Texans.
1: Okay, this is one of the marquee games on the opening Sunday in the noon window. It is Buffalo minus one, so you're basically picking a winner there.
3: Yeah, and that's fine for me. Don't get me wrong, I know all the conversations that are going on with the Texans defense and the Bills having some question marks at receiver of, you know, who's going to be that number one guy. Is it going to be Shakir? Is it going to be DJ Moore? Who's going to be their big guy? But having James Cook in the backfield, Josh Allen, I just, there's so many viable weapons that they can hurt you from anywhere. And I think the Bills, again, are coming into this season, I don't know about underrated is the right word, but I think slept on a little bit, maybe. And I just have zero faith in C.J. Stroud. I have zero faith that he's going to get Nico Collins the ball.
2: But it's that Texans defense.
3: That's the big thing, for sure. But I just think, I just don't know if C.J. Stroud is going to do anything.
1: Well, this is the big thing with week one, is we don't know.
2: No one knows.
1: Right?
2: No clue.
1: The first few weeks of the season is borderline preseason football, right? Like, last night's game was pretty bad.
2: Yeah.
1: It was, ends up being dramatic, but it's ultimately pretty bad. And, you know, Sam Darnold going down early. We didn't think we'd get 2.5 hours of Drew Lock, but you never know what happens, right, with injuries. So that's a big part of this. All right, so now the fun part where Noah gets to give Brayden a pick. It could be really hard. It could be one that you know Brayden wants to pick, or you could just stick him with one that you think is going to be difficult.
2: I'm more ready for this one. I want to give you Bengals Bucks because I think that's going to be a tight game.
1: All right, so Cincinnati against the Buccaneers, the recently paid Baker Mayfield. It is a 3.5-point spread. The Bengals are favored at home against the Bucks.
3: Yeah, I'm a little bit worried. I think the Bengals are going to win this game. I think, again, talking about the amount of offense that they can produce compared to the Bucks, but I could see this very well being a 3-point game.
1: It's that hook.
3: And in saying that, I think I should go the Bucks here. But I'm going to take the favorite in the Bengals. Okay. I got more faith in that offense. And right now, I think week one, I have to think about which offense is going to come out of the gate strong. And I think that's the Bengals.
1: Yeah, I would agree. The question mark is for them is always defense because it was really, really bad last year.
3: Yeah.
1: And the Bucks maybe start the season well and then everyone gets really injured. Both those teams feel like their coach could be fired this season if things don't go well. But Cincinnati at home minus 3.5. Brayden, what do you want to give to Noah?
3: I'm going to give Noah the Monday Nighter, Broncos Chiefs.
1: There's some good matchups. There's a lot of good matchups week one. This is fun. There's also some duds, but well, let's go with that one. The return of Patrick Mahomes. You want to talk about we don't know.
3: Yeah.
1: I think the biggest we don't know going into week one of the season is Patrick Mahomes fine?
2: Yeah, no one knows.
1: It's a 2.5, Patrick, by Mahomes. The way. 2.5, yeah. Chiefs at home.
2: Favorite. And I think this was my second pick to give to you. Like, it's a good, it's a good poison pill. I think I'm going to take the Broncos to cover.
1: Okay.
2: I'm going to take the Broncos to cover. It's questionable because Bo Nix, I mean, there was a little bit of injury concern last year. There's injury concern on the Chiefs side. When isn't there the last couple years? We don't know what Mahomes is. We don't really know what Kelce is. There's a lot of question marks around his conditioning coming into this.
1: Oh, God, yeah.
2: And a lot of people are giving Andy Reid a tough time about his coaching last season. Yeah, his conditioning has never been great anyway. I want to go Broncos. I think they've shown me something the last couple years, and I think I got them to cover, at least for week one. Who knows what the season brings for the Chiefs and the Broncos, respectively, but I think I'm going to go Broncos to cover that.
1: It's going to be electric, but also that doesn't necessarily matter.
2: Yeah.
3: Nope. I agree with the pick, though. That's where I would have gone to.
2: And that's I wanted to give you that one or the Bucks.
3: Yeah.
1: Okay. Bengals, and now we turn things over to Random Chance.
2: Yeah.
1: The bowl full of little plastic helmets that I purchased years ago. You stir them up.
2: See, I've never got to know what the noise is.
1: There you go. So, yeah, I pull one out, and you have to pick the game involving that team. You don't have to pick that team, but the game involving that team.
2: Okay.
1: So we pull out the Raiders.
2: Oof.
1: And speaking of duds, this might be the duddest game on the board. One of a handful, for sure. They're hosting Miami in the late window. I will be watching 0 seconds of this football game, but now you have a vested interest. It is Raiders minus three at home to the Dolphins.
2: Raiders to cover. Sorry, yeah. I think Genty has a good second season here, and I think they got Bowers, they got Crosby.
1: Well, not this week.
2: Going forward though, I do think the Raiders are going to be obviously better than they were last year. Genty's also a question mark, I believe, to play in this game.
3: I think just got confirmed.
2: Did he?
3: Today, I believe.
2: Yeah, and I was high on him coming out of college, and I've been a fan. So I'm just going to go with the Genty pick right here. It's the Raiders to cover, and, you know, the Dolphins should be hot garbage.
1: The Raiders are going to be bad, but not awful. Kirk Cousins with Clint Kubiak, I think, can be passable.
2: Yeah.
1: I think for a few weeks, and then at some point they're like 2-6, and they just put Mendoza in. But Miami,
2: terrible.
1: No, they're looks awful. Like they're probably going to be like a top three pick.
2: Yeah, at least
3: they may win two games.
1: Yeah,
3: and if
1: it looks really, really bad,
2: but at full health, I do think the Raiders are gonna be better, right? Like guys agree?
1: Yeah,
2: like,
1: they were the top pick last year. Yeah. Right? They were quite
2: so
1: bad.
2: So there's only up to go.
1: Okay, so Braden, let's dip into the bowl and see what you got for week number one. We pull out the Saints, the New Orleans Saints. They are at Detroit. In week number one, the Lions missed the playoffs last year. That was a surprise. The Saints haven't been good for a number of years. And Detroit is a 7-point home favorite in week number one against New Orleans.
3: Oh. I
1: like that the random picks were games that are probably bad.
3: I actually, as much as I think the Lions will win this game, and they absolutely should win this game,
1: he's going New Orleans?
3: I don't know that they cover the 7. And last year, we got screwed so many times on picking the big spread. And we just were like, oh, they're going to blow them out. They're going to blow them out. And it comes down to maybe a 6-point win or something like that. Mm. So I'm actually going to go. They got Travis Etienne in the backfield now. They still have Chris Olave. They got Tyler Shuckin, who really towards the end of last year was pretty decent.
1: Yeah.
3: Oh, I hate this. Oh, but
1: is he talking himself out of it?
3: No, I'm going the Saints. I'm going against my better judgment. Usually, I really rarely take the underdog, but I'm going them to cover the spread.
1: It's true. It's the only underdog you're picking this week. Yeah. All right, so to recap, Noah's got Dallas minus 2.5 at the Giants on Sunday Night Football, Denver plus 2.5 in Kansas City on Monday Night Football, and Vegas minus 3 against Miami. In the 325 window that he will probably not be watching. It's probably not available anywhere on TV. And then Braden has Buffalo minus 1 at Houston, one of the best games at noon on Sunday. Cincinnati at home minus 3.5 against Tampa Bay. That's also one I want to watch. This one, not so much. New Orleans plus 7 in Detroit. Thanks, gentlemen. Good luck, and we'll do it again next week.
3: Sounds good.
1: Just in terms of your viewing this weekend, the noon window, Bills-Texans is really good. Bucks-Bengals is solid. Ravens-Colts... kind of interesting. Bears-Panthers, I want to see what the Bears are after their fun run last year. Falcons-Steelers, not interested. Browns-Jags, God no. Jets-Titans, absolutely not. Some of those are just car crash games that you want to see just because how bad it might be. 325, we got four games. Two of them are awful. Cardinals at Chargers, Dolphins at Raiders. Commanders at Eagles is okay. But the Vikings and Packers, that's where it's at. That's where I'll be, 325 on my couch. Do not talk to me. I will be putting all of my emotional... my emotions, I guess. I should have just said emotions. I had no follow-up word there. My emotions will be dictated by Kyler Murray. He'll be in control of me. And then the Sunday Nighter, solid-ish. Cowboys, Giants, Monday Nighter, Broncos, Chiefs. All right, we'll take a break. We're going to reset the baseball playoff chase when we come back. How many races are there really? Because we've been focusing on the Jays and the wild card hunt, but we'll go around the baseball as well to see what's on the line over the final few weeks of the season.
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1: 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A few clouds tonight, a low of 13, mainly cloudy and 21, the high tomorrow. Sunny and 16 Saturday, sunny and 18 Sunday. It is 24 at CJOB. Major League Baseball only had 5 games today. Probably because Thursday is normally the start of the NFL season. And when they made the schedule last year, because the 2027 schedule is already out, they decided to only put 5 games on this day. Now, there is a game today. It's not the opening game, but it is a game. So there wasn't the wrong call. And so we have an opportunity with not a whole lot happening in baseball today to look at the standings with not that much time left in the regular season. Toronto Blue Jays at 73-74 have just... Well, they've played 147 games. They have 15 games left in the regular season. That's it. So what is on the line with just over 2 weeks' worth of games left to go? Well, let's start with the American League. The wild card chase is the best race in the American League, but it's not the only good race in the league. Yankees and Red Sox are clearly good to go. They're probably going to face each other in the first round of the playoffs with Tampa Bay 3.5 games clear of the Yankees. The Yankees are 4 games up on the Red Sox, who are 6 games clear of the Guardians, so it doesn't look like much is going to change there. Cleveland, though, only 1 game up on Toronto. They are 2 clear of Texas after the Rangers lost today. They're 3 up on Baltimore. Baltimore and Toronto start a series tomorrow. And that's probably it. The Twins are on 4.5 out. Mariners 5. With just 16 games to go, that seems like it's probably too much for those teams to overcome. So we've had a lot of teams involved in the race. We've seen the Tigers and the Mariners, and now the Twins kind of fall too far back. And now it looks like it's 4 teams fighting for one spot: Baltimore, Toronto, the Rangers, and the Guardians. In the divisional races, as mentioned, the Rays 3.5 clear of the Yankees at 87-59. They're the top team in the American League by a... Well, over the Yankees. In fact, the Yankees, Rays, and Red Sox all have a better record than everyone else in the American League. And so they're going to end up in the same bracket. It's a bracket. They don't reseed for the DS. And so you're going to have the winner of Yankees, Red Sox facing the Rays. Meantime, the White Sox at 75-70 and the Astros at 75-72, the division leaders right now. They're going to have an easier bracket, which seems like maybe they should reconsider this, not reseeding that part. White Sox are not free and clear, though, in the Central. They've led it for pretty much the whole season, but they're only 2 up on the Guardians. The Astros, again, just 3 games above 500, They have pulled away a tiny bit. Three clear of the Rangers, six up on the Mariners. That was a three-horse race for a while, but it looks like Astros are not free and clear, but they're building some space. Everyone in the American League West, by the way, has a negative run differential of at least minus 40. That's brutal. Worst division in baseball this year. Over in the National League, the division races are not good. The Dodgers are 11 up on the Padres, so slam the door on that one. Brewers are 10 clear of the Cubs, so that's nothing. And the Braves, it's a little bit tighter with the Phillies. It's just a four-game cushion, but that is a not insignificant number. Wild card chase, Phillies are 3.5 up. Cubs are 2.5 up. So those teams are not free and clear of the Padres. The Diamondbacks only a half game back of San Diego. Padres have won 4 in a row. And that's it. No one else is involved. The Pirates are 5 out. So you got 4 teams fighting for 3 spots there. 4 teams fighting for 1 spot in the American League wild card chase. And just looking at who is facing who in terms of relevant action starting tomorrow, you've got the Orioles again at the Blue Jays. The Astros have to face the Rays. Phillies and Braves. I mentioned Braves are 4 clear of the Phillies. They start a series tomorrow. That is massive. And the Guardians are at the Twins. As far as the Toronto Blue Jays are concerned, that's a big one for them. Rangers, D-backs, both those teams involved in wild card chases. That's going to be big. Today's action, by the way, the Astros beat the Phillies 2-1. Braves over the Rays 3-1. Mariners beat the Rangers 4-3, so that helped the Jays out. Pirates are up 2-0 in Chicago. The White Sox at the bottom of the eighth. And the Rockies are getting crushed by the Yankees. Of course they are. The Rockies stink. It is 10-3 in that one in the eighth inning. Aaron Judge is back in the lineup, though he did not play today for the Yankees. He has returned from the injured list, though. Max Fried, only 3 1/3 innings, but struck out 7 in that time. All right, we'll take a break and wrap up the show when we come back.
0: 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When games are played, when there's a trade, sports news has been made. 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
1: 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Gold Eyes, Fargo, Moorhead, Redhawks. Gold Eyes got to win the game or else they are eliminated from the playoffs. That's from 7 to 9 tomorrow night. Did I mention Carter Kennington produced the show? I think I did. But anyway, he's got another shout out. We'll talk to you tomorrow at 7, live from the ballpark on CJOB.

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13: Global news at 9 o'clock. I'm Kevin Hirschfield. The province and city are touting their free transit for students pilot project that's now in effect in Winnipeg. Students aged 11 and older in grades 7 through 12 can get free transit passes as part of a staged rollout, which is expected to be completed by the end of the month. Education Minister Tracy Schmidt says the passes are valid until next August.
14: This youth pass can be used to get to school, to get to work, to visit your friends, and really anything that you want to do.
13: The city says police, transit inspectors, and community safety officers will have a more visible presence on main routes that serve middle and high schools. A Norwood neighborhood school damaged by Sunday night storm will take around 4 months to be repaired. Louis Riel School Division Superintendent Jackie Connell says the damage to Norwood School was substantial.
15: There was water throughout the entire main floor of the building that included classrooms, the gymnasiums, hallways, washrooms, and so damage to the walls, the drywall, carpet, furniture, some supplies that would have been on the ground, the gymnasium floor.
13: Now, in the interim, Connell says grades 7 and 8 students will go to class at the nearby Nelson McIntyre School, while kindergarten to grade 6 students will go to Shamrock School, which is a 15-minute drive from Norwood. But she says a bus to Shamrock will be offered to Norwood students who would typically walk to school. Connell adds Norwood students will have their first day of school on Monday. And August was the hottest month on record ever worldwide. That's according to a new report from the European Union's climate change service, Copernicus. According to Samantha Burgess, the strategic lead at the European Center for Medium-Range Weather Forecasts, August was both the warmest August and the warmest month ever recorded, with temperatures reaching 1.65 degrees above pre-industrial levels.
16: It was also the warmest month that we have seen in 2026, which is very unusual. It was warmer than July by 0.06 degrees Celsius. We also saw record ocean temperatures.
13: Global news time is 9:02. Checking on the Boston Pizza Sports Desk now. And week one of the NFL continuing tonight in Melbourne, Australia, where the Los Angeles Rams are taking on the San Francisco 49ers. This one is at the half, with San Francisco leading 10-7. And at the U.S. Open Tennis Tournament in New York, it was the women's semifinals tonight. Aryna Sabalenka is off to another final and is one win away from a U.S. Open three-peat as she beat American Jessica Pegula in straight sets. In the other semifinal, which is ongoing, Elena Rybakina taking on Coco Gauff. Gauff took the first set 6-3, but Rybakina is leading the second set 4-1. News on the hour, on the half, and when it breaks on 680 CJOB.
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13: Few clouds the rest of the night, down to a low of 13. Tomorrow, mainly cloudy, bit windy, northwest wind 20, gusting to 40 clicks, and a high of 21. Saturday, cooling off, sunny and a high of 16. A little warmer Sunday, not much though, sunny and a high of 18. Right now, 24 degrees still outside, 680 CJOB. 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
19: Welcome. I'm so happy to be with you. I'm Lisa Wexler, and I've been having a grand time subbing in for David Cooper with The Last Show. He is making his way back from Nevada from Burning Man, and he's going to be joining you in the flesh very soon. Coming up, we're chatting with Carmi Levy, our tech talk guru, on the brand new Apple iPhone. And we're going to look up in the stars with astrophysicist Dr. Jesse Rogerson. All this and more coming up on The Last Show. It's time for Technology Time, or Tech Time, with Carmi Levy, who is a tech journalist, a tech expert, and somebody who can translate tech for us, which I think is one of the more difficult things to do. And I could even argue generationally, although it's difficult to stereotype, but I do think that there is a significant generation gap, even an anxiety gap, between some people that are older and some younger when it comes to tech. Carmi Levy, welcome back to The Last Show.
20: So good to be back with you, Lisa. Thanks for having me.
19: It's a pleasure. I'm so happy to be with you. All right. So I really want to talk about the new Apple iPhone, because it is the news.
20: Yeah, it is.
19: So tell us, is Apple copying Samsung? Why did they see the need for this new design? Have you seen it? And is it fabulous?
20: Yeah, I'm thinking it's the drool-worthy phone that everybody wants now. I mean, you walk into a room, pull that out of your pocket, that will stop people dead in their tracks. And that's what Apple always aims for. It's an aspirational product. It isn't just a phone. It's a statement about who you are. It's a near-luxury good. And that's the game Apple has always played, and arguably they're the most successful tech company in the world. Hard to argue with that strategy. Interestingly, though, yeah, you're absolutely right. Samsung's been selling these foldable phones for years. They first introduced their first generation model in 2019.
19: Yeah.
20: So, I mean, and they're on their eighth generation of them.
19: Wow.
20: So, yeah. So, like, and, but that's the thing with Apple. They're never the first ones to introduce a new category.
19: Really?
20: The iPhone wasn't the first smartphone. There were lots of different ones beforehand. But Apple, they kind of, what they do is they let everyone else be the first to introduce. They let them make the mistakes. They let them deal with the half-baked engineering and customer complaints and all that. And then once the market is somewhat more mature and the technology has advanced to enough of a degree, and they're confident that they can deliver something with sort of those trademark Apple attributes, you know, that sort of level of refinement that marks their products, then they'll go to market. So, you know, things like AirPods, they weren't the first wireless headphones, but they were the first ones that really fully integrated.
1: Yeah.
20: Tablets, same thing. iPad wasn't the first tablet.
1: Really? The iPad?
20: No, it was, there were other, Windows tablets were in fact more established on the market before the iPad came along.
1: Wow.
20: But of course, as soon as Apple introduces its product, that's all everyone is talking about. And so
1: it's usually prettier too, Carmi.
20: It is. And it's hard to argue with kind of the engineering and design of these products. Interestingly, the new CEO of the company, John Ternus, who kind of had his debut at the launch event today, he was senior vice president of hardware engineering before he made it into the CEO slot. So he's the guy who's been responsible for years for all of that sort of design and engineering. And it's sort of what sets an Apple product apart from what you would find elsewhere.
1: So have you held the phone? I read that it's very thin, very thin.
20: Yeah.
1: Is it light?
20: It's heavier than a conventional iPhone because there are two sides to it. But the screen is almost as big as an iPad mini. So it's almost like you're carrying a tablet in your pocket. You fold it up. It's kind of like the size of a passport. Pull it out and then open it up. So you get the best of both worlds. You get portability. Plus, you also get something that has a little bit more screen on it. So you can do a lot more. And already we're seeing a number of apps like Netflix, for example. They've already introduced...
1: Oh, they're eating it up.
20: Exactly. And they've introduced new versions of their software that take advantage of the fact that you've got a bigger screen. And there's also a screen on the outside. So there's like a, you know, when it's folded, there's an external screen. And then when you
1: That's
20: open it up, you
1: need.
20: Get that big
1: it's
20: internal
1: more
20: one. Yeah, more screens. Yeah, that's the answer. Always add more screens to it. So this is, it's rather, I think to nobody's surprise, it's kind of expensive. It starts in Canada at
1: $29.99. Oh, that's very expensive.
20: Yeah, and
1: I thought you were going to tell me $1,500, something like that.
20: No, I think we all wish it were that, but then of course it can be more expensive because if you get the one with more storage.
1: So Carmi, Apple has a thin screen. It's a little bit heavier. It's a little bit bigger. There's now a third screen, one on the outside, and let's say two on each half that make a screen.
20: Mm-hmm.
1: It's almost $3,000 Canadian dollars. So what does that translate in American dollars? Over two.
20: Yeah, it's just under two. $19.99 in the U.S. and $29.99 in Canada.
1: And then it goes
20: up from there. It is, but Apple has always shown that, you know, there are consumers out there who see this as not just a commodity product, but really as a lifestyle statement kind of device. And it's an aspirational device and an aspirational brand. Oh, my goodness. I would love one. Not at that price, though. Because,
1: but wait,
20: I mean,
1: you're a tech journalist. You don't get any kind of wonderful, you know.
20: Oh, I get review units that I can then use and then test and then write and talk about and then, of course, send them back.
1: You have to send them back?
20: Oh, yeah. I mean, you know, that's sort of part of the deal.
1: Oh, that's too bad.
20: Yeah. But I think consumers are going to have to ask themselves, do I really want to have a $3,000 device that if I drop it, I've, you know, essentially blown, you know, a week's salary? That's for a lot of people. That's a lot of money. And so I think it's for a particular kind of consumer, but the margins on these things are pretty significant. And Apple has always shown, you know, they continue to push the bounds on pricing. There's a global chip shortage, so that certainly is contributing to that high price.
1: Mm.
20: It's other products like the iPhone 18 Pro and Pro Max also got price increases, $300 a piece in Canada. So this is just the world we live in. Phones aren't cheap anymore, and this one is a little less cheap than the others.
1: But here's the question, Carmi Levy. Here's my question. I'm Lisa Wexler, subbing in for David Cooper. From what you've seen of it, read about it, I don't know if you've handled it yet. Have you handled it? Have you actually?
20: Not yet. I'm waiting to get my hands on one. That will come.
1: When you do, or at least the vibe of it right now, do you think it will be the next big thing? Like, do you think people like me are going to move from this? Because I am an Apple girl.
20: Mm-hmm.
1: It's Abby, my beauty. am I going to move from this, which I can fit in the palm of my hand, to something that I can't necessarily fit in the palm of my hand?
20: I think eventually this is where the market is going. The notion of a standard rectangular shaped slab of glass that does not fold and it fits in your pocket, I think that's going to give way to screens that fold, that are offer more screen real estate because we do things that require bigger screens. We're reading more, we're watching more.
1: But it's another bit of time to open it.
20: It is, but of course you don't have to. You can also use it with the external screen like a conventional phone. So you kind of have that option if you want. And I take a lot of pictures, so I would expect to take photos with the device in its closed format so that I don't have to pull it open and then unfold it. Also, taking pictures with a device the size of a tablet, kind of hard to get your fingers around and hold it in a stable manner. So I always think of it in terms of my use case. But I think they covered all of those bases. And I think eventually, as the technology continues to advance, it will go mainstream and the price premium won't be quite as significant.
1: This is as heavy, though. This is as heavy. I want to lift something as a woman. I don't have the same capacity for heaviness that men do, and I don't like it. Also, for women, and I don't know how many women engineers were on this team, I think they have to figure out the average purse size for women.
20: Yeah, that's a big deal, because it's got to fit. It's got to fit. And since I'm, you know, often reaching into my wife's purse for stuff and, you know, loading it up before we head out, that's an issue in our house. And that's something that she would probably, she'll probably just look at the price and go, no way. Yeah, but, you know, she has some purses where it's pretty close as to whether it would fit in or not. And so it'll be interesting to see how the market receives it. But, you know, even at this early stage, lots of enthusiasm for it. And the fact that Apple now has a foldable means the entire market is now legitimized. We're going to see more foldables from other companies, too. And the price point will come down.
1: Carmi Levy with more Tech Talk here on The Last Show with David Cooper. I'm Lisa Wexler when we come back.
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7: 680 CJOB, weather.
8: A few clouds tonight with a low of 13, then tomorrow mainly cloudy with a northwest wind at 20 gusting to 40, a high of 21. On Saturday, sunshine, a high of 16, and on Sunday also sunny with a high of 18.
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1: One of our favorite segments here on The Last Show with David Cooper are our chats with Carmi Levy, who is a tech journalist. And every week we take some time for technology and catching us up on all the gadgets and gizmos that are out there. But more than gadgets and gizmos, Carmi, the trend of AI and the fear associated with it is hitting our newspapers every single day. And among the topics that you think are important for us to talk about is an AI researcher who has quit Anthropic, quote, "they're playing with our lives." What's going on?
20: So his name is Jacob Coxon, and he used to work with OpenAI, and then he moved over to Anthropic, and his job at both of these companies was to pre-train the AI models. In other words, he was responsible for loading the data, picking the data, and then loading the data into the models to teach them to essentially have a brain, which is really the core function. How does ChatGPT come alive? Pre-training. So this guy had a front row seat to how two of the biggest AI giants in the world are operating. And he, when he quit, he posted online basically saying both of these companies are behaving irresponsibly, that if this continues, they are going to create technology that humans will lose control of, and the potential for them to result in, and he called it the extinction of humanity, which is a bit much,
1: really?
20: But still, yeah.
1: Did
20: he said
1: really?
20: That there's a 10% chance in the coming decade that this technology could result in human death. Now, you know, is the sky falling? I don't think so.
1: Human death, not individual humans. Human death meaning the death of humanity.
20: Yeah, like significant, right? And the concern here is they're racing toward what's called superintelligence, where AI is, in fact, smarter than humans. But they don't fully understand what's going on inside. It's kind of like a black box. And there have been troubling examples recently of the technology essentially trying to seize control of itself.

0: $1,000. That's
1: it. And you sort of hope what we're seeing happen in the social media space will also happen in the AI space, so that these companies recognize that there are limits to these kinds of behaviors.
0: If it isn't too late, if there hasn't been a nuclear Armageddon by then.
1: That's right, which means the legal community is going to have to move fast and hopefully motivate governments to move just as fast on introducing new legislation.
0: So, Carmi Levy, before we go, the proliferation of flat cameras is also something you've been paying attention to. Trash trucks with AI cameras coming to a city near you, Florida becoming the first state in the United States to ban flat cameras. The proliferation, what we call them, the ALPRs, automated license plate readers. Mm-hmm. They are different than the speed and red light cameras, which people also object to. And they're even more different as well than the school bus cameras. That is another thing. But I have an ALPR right in my corner. Mm-hmm. I find it disgusting. I can give you a whole conversation about our Fourth Amendment of the Bill of Rights and why I think that the burden of proof should not be on me to show that I didn't do anything wrong. The burden of proof should be on them to show I did.
1: Yeah.
0: What's the deal in Canada? I'm curious.
1: So we have not seen flock cameras deployed to any significant degree. In fact, no municipality that I've researched even admits that they have them. There is a company in Canada that sells the technologies known as Genetec. They're called CloudRunner cameras. But what's different about compared to flock is that only the operator has access to the data, and the data is not shared with anyone else. And so much less intrusive, much less invasive than what we've seen with flock.
0: Carmi Levy, we can have these conversations forever and ever. It's been such a pleasure to get to know you. This is my third week subbing for David Cooper on the last show. I'm Lisa Wexler. So I'll say au revoir until the next time.
1: It's been a joy speaking with you. Thanks so much, Lisa. Absolutely made my day to chat.
0: Me too. Carmi Levy, Tech Talk on the last show. We'll be right back.
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0: Hi, and welcome back to the show, to The Last Show. I'm Lisa Wexler, subbing in for David Cooper. Joining us now is a regular guy. His name is Dr. Jesse Rogerson, and he's an astrophysics professor at York University, which means he's a brainiac. And I'm really excited to chat with him again because I'm interested in... Hello, Dr. Rogerson. Hello, Jesse. May I call you Jesse? Dr. Jesse, what do you prefer?
25: Please, all good. Jesse's good. Thank you. Yeah, it's good to be here.
0: Jesse's good. Okay. So, Jesse, I'm really interested in getting kind of a status conference on where we are in space. Like, you know, because I really don't even know. In other words, I know we have these satellites up there, but do we have any people right now up there in space and space stations? Like, what's going on?
25: Yeah, this is a good question. And it really totally depends on, there's so many avenues to talk about with space exploration and the use of space. Because our entire economy, our entire agriculture, education, finance, weather patterns, science in general is all touching space infrastructure. You would be surprised at how much of your own life runs through space infrastructure. So understanding what's going on is really important. There's human space exploration, there's robotic space exploration, and then there's space infrastructure. I would sort of classify it into those three things. So we could start with, let's start with the humans. So okay. At the moment, there are two space stations that can take humans. There's the International Space Station, which houses anywhere from 3 to 9-ish people at any given moment. You caught me off guard, Lisa, because I don't know how many people are actually there at the moment. I'm going to guess 3 to 6. But what
0: and
25: I do know...
0: where is it?
25: Great question. It's 450 kilometers above the surface of the Earth. It goes around the Earth once every 90 minutes, and it's a space station the size of a football field.
0: Really?
25: So
0: that's pretty big.
25: Massive. It is one of the most complex things humans have ever built. It is incredibly productive at science. It is a collaboration between 5 major space agencies and 50 countries.
0: Really?
25: It is a work of science, engineering, art, and friendship. It's
0: Does
25: one of the greatest
0: a name?
25: Things. The International Space Station.
0: Okay, the ISS.
25: And I can tell you, being Canadian, I am very excited because in just a few days, a mission is launching up to replenish the crew. He caught me off guard again, Lisa, but 3 to 4 people are going up, but one is a Canadian, Joshua Kutrick, Canadian astronaut flying to the ISS. Super pumped about that.
0: Is that the ISS that Elon Musk had to rescue somebody back from with the SpaceX rocket not too long ago?
25: I would not characterize the mission as Elon Musk saving anyone.
0: Well, that's why it read in an American newspaper.
25: Right. But part of that story is true. There was an issue with one of the spacecrafts that went up there, and they couldn't use it, so they deorbited it without people in it, and then they sent a Dragon capsule up to get it, which was a SpaceX capsule, which is Elon Musk's company.
0: Why would you say that he didn't rescue them? If it wasn't for Elon Musk, there wouldn't be SpaceX.
25: They did not need rescuing, so it was not a rescue mission. It was not like they were in extreme danger. It's not like they were left somewhere. They were working and playing in their space station, and they stayed longer than they were expecting. So it was like, say you went camping.
0: No. I watched a K-drama on this, a fantastic one with Lee Min-ho, by the way, my favorite K-drama star of all time. And he's like real movie star. If you've never watched K-dramas, which is Korean dramas, Dr. Rogers,
25: I have not.
0: You're missing something.
25: No.
0: Oh, it's an extraordinary genre of entertainment, beyond. But what I learned from it was that the longer you stay in space, we were talking in this case more months at a time, mm-hmm. the greater danger you have as a human for true atrophy of your limbs. Mm-hmm. Like, it's a real thing.
25: That's absolutely true. Most missions to the International Space Station are 6 months long. And when those astronauts, they're floating in a relatively weightless environment for 6 months. They exercise 2 to 3 hours a day. Even with all of that, when they come back, they have trouble walking. Their skeletal structures.
0: Right.
25: Yeah, totally. So you're likening this to them being in danger and Elon Musk needs to go save them again. I don't think that's a good characterization of what happened. But it does speak to the skill and engineering of SpaceX and that they were ready and able to participate in helping out. I wouldn't call it a rescue mission. It was the mission changed and new parameters had to be applied. And we're lucky to have SpaceX. So
0: I would say as Americans, we were pretty annoyed and upset that NASA couldn't get the job done. Let me put it that way.
25: So this is a really good point. To Elon's credit and to NASA's credit, what they've been doing is diversifying because space access, the accessibility of space has changed over the last 20 years. And we now have huge private companies like SpaceX, like Blue Origin, Boeing and others that are infiltrating is the wrong word.
0: Yes, it is a good word. Use it, Jesse.
25: They are active participants in space exploration, which was once a civilian only, like a political matter.
0: Right.
25: So this is good because they can do it cheaper. SpaceX can do it cheaper and faster than a government can because private companies with bottom lines need to do that. You can't take away though the role that government plays.
0: Right.
25: Because SpaceX would not have been able to get to where it is if back in the 50s and 60s and 70s, NASA wasn't created and the investment in space exploration wasn't done.
0: Right.
25: So we're all working on the shoulders of giants is what I'm saying. But you're right. They went up there and helped bring those astronauts home, definitely.
0: We're chatting with Dr. Jesse Rogerson, who's an astrophysics professor at York University. I'm Lisa Wexler. I'm subbing in for David Cooper right now. So I'm getting a status conference on space. So we have this ISS mm-hmm. football field-like thing that goes around the Earth every 90 minutes. Mm-hmm. And that's its orbital pattern. It's not going anywhere else. That's what it's doing. And is the mission to observe the Earth? Is that its mission?
25: The mission is incredibly varied. At any one time, there are like 150 science experiments operating at. Some of them are Earth observing. Some of them are space observing. Some of them are material based. So they'll do a lot of like crystal growth. They bring biological things up there. Like they've had spiders up there and ants.
0: Really?
25: And worms. They bring tardigrades up. Tardigrades are these little organisms that are incredibly resistant to extreme environments like lack of water, lack of air, radiation, and they brought these tardigrades up and put them outside the International Space Station to study how they lived. And they just lived in the vacuum of space and they brought them. It's incredible research. So There is no singular mission.
0: That's unbelievable. Think about that. So that theoretically could mean that insects and life forms could be in these extraordinary places that would not be at all thought to be habitable for life. That's what you're saying.
25: That so if you go and look anywhere on this planet Earth, you find life forms in the easy places, but you find life forms in the extreme places. And we study them because Mars is an extreme place. Europa is an extreme place. And
0: what's
25: maybe
0: Europa?
25: Europa is a moon of Jupiter, wow. Which is part of the other status. So one of the things we haven't even touched on yet is beyond the ISS, we have all of the space exploration that's happening by robots. So we have two rovers on the surface of Mars, four or five orbiters of Mars. We got a spacecraft out at Jupiter and observing Europa and other moons.
0: Are these all American, Chinese, Russian? What are these?
25: Yeah, that's a good question. So most, I would say, most of them are American. There's European ones. There's a couple of Japanese ones that went out to asteroids recently. I don't have a good census for you, but certainly NASA is dominating. The United States dominates, and the European Space Agency.
0: And we're going to have this fourth agency of the military, the Space Force, which has gotten going, which is like a real thing.
25: I did hear about that.
0: Yeah, it's a real thing.
25: Yeah.
0: All right. So Dr. Jesse Rogerson is an astrophysicist and a professor at York University. I'm Lisa Wexler. I'm here for David Cooper. This is my last night with the last show, or this is my last show with the last show. That's what I want to say. This is my last show with the last show, at least for now, and it's really been a pleasure. But we're going to come right back because I really want to ask Dr. Rogerson a little bit more about what's happening in space. Stay tuned.
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7: A low of 13 in the forecast tonight with a few clouds. Then tomorrow, a high of 21 and mainly cloudy with a northwest wind at 20 gusting to 40. On Saturday, a high of 16 with sunshine. And on Sunday, a high of 18 and also sunny.
24: 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The Last Show with David Cooper.
0: Welcome back. I'm Lisa Wexler. I'm here for David Cooper with The Last Show. And joining us again right now for the second segment is Dr. Jesse Rogerson, who is with York University. He's an astrophysics professor. And we're getting a primer a little bit on where we are in space because, quite frankly, Jesse, I don't think anybody knows anymore. You know, we knew about Neil Armstrong and the moon, and that was it for a long time. And we see, you know, The Martian with Matt Damon, and we watched a lot of science fiction, but this is nonfiction territory. So I think this is really good because I didn't know a lot of this. So I'm happy you're telling me.
25: So the next topic on this I want to cover is how much it impacts our lives. So we were talking about Elon Musk before.
0: Yeah.
25: Starlink is a massive disruption to communications. So there are, like, Canada, I'm in Canada, and like huge portions of Canada are inaccessible to infrastructure. Like, you're just not going to run power lines. You're not going to run communication cables. You can't put up towers. It's thick forest, boreal forest. Like, you're never going to do it. But there are communities there that are isolated. They're fly-in communities.
0: Are there
25: right?
0: people that live there? Really?
25: Oh, yeah. Tons of people. We have,
0: wow.
25: We have people all over Canada, not nearly as much as the United States, but they're isolated.
0: Okay.
25: Starlink levels the playing field with internet communications. So this is now it got a huge upside. Communications are important. Downside, they're launching 12,000 satellites to make it happen, which is three times more than the amount of satellites that are active prior to Starlink. So you're seeing the growth of space infrastructure, but you're also seeing crowding of low Earth orbit.
0: I was going to say, we're junking up the atmosphere.
25: We are. Not the atmosphere, the low Earth orbit, above the atmosphere.
0: Above the atmosphere.
25: Which we can only do for so long, and we need to worry about that.
0: When you say that, you mean because they're going to fall out of the sky?
25: Like, because they'll crash into each other. So if you put too many of them up there, then eventually...
0: It's a traffic jam.
25: It's a traffic jam, and they'll crash. And then if they're too close together, then a crash begets more crashes because things shatter.
0: It's like a traffic jam.
25: Exactly. Blah, blah, blah, blah, blah. It's really bad. So this is something we need to worry about, which we are, and I can say this very confidently, we are not worrying about it right now to our detriment.
0: Elon worrying about it? He doesn't want to lose these satellites.
25: Well, he's doing his best as someone who's they're making money by launching satellites. So he doesn't want to stop doing that. He's aware of the problem. Everybody is. And he's not the only player. Amazon is a problem, has the same thing. They're launching Leo. There's a Google one there as well. The infrastructure there, like the global positioning system, geosynchronous satellites, all of this is so important to us.
0: You know, I feel like we're going to live in the Truman Show, Jesse.
25: We already do.
0: Don't you?
25: I mean...
0: Do you think so?
25: Oh, I mean, we already do. That's another conversation for another time. But all that to be said, I want to shift the conversation, Lisa, if I can, to astronomy.
0: Sure.
25: Because...
0: Yeah, let's hear about it. Sure.
25: So... We have telescopes all over the world, on the ground, on the tops of mountains, in the middle of deserts. Great. But the best place to observe the space from is above our atmosphere. because the atmosphere gets in the way. The atmosphere muddies the waters. It makes it hard to see through. You can get much better precision. You can see further if you're above the atmosphere. So we launched telescopes. You know the Hubble Space Telescope, I'm sure. Everybody knows that one. Back in 2020.
0: I think Hubble was originally based in Connecticut, where I am.
25: Oh, shoot. I don't know that. I did not know that. Interesting.
0: Yeah.
25: One of the most important observatories ever made. The James Webb Space Telescope just launched 5 years ago now. Oh, my gosh.
0: I remember when it launched.
25: Yeah, 2021. Christmas Day, 2021. Another one just launched, the Roman, or Nancy Grace Roman Telescope just launched. So this is like Hubble on steroids. So using space to observe space is something that us as astronomers put a lot of effort into. Canada's in the middle of pitching the idea of our own Hubble Space Telescope that we'll launch in sometime in the future.
0: So what is it in? In other words, it's a telescope that is mm-hmm. inside a space capsule that is orbiting something?
25: So it depends on which one. The Hubble Space Telescope is orbiting Earth. It's at about 800 kilometers above the surface.
0: Okay.
25: The James Webb Space Telescope was put in a sun orbit. So it's actually orbiting the sun, but it's put in a very special place called a Lagrange point, which is like directly opposite the sun from us. So like if you were standing, like we're standing here on Earth, the sun is in one direction and James Webb is exactly the opposite direction. Like really, really, really far away from us. So in a very dark place. And James Webb, the Webb telescope has been just crushing it, observing the very, very distant universe, the edge. It's interested in characterizing when galaxies started forming, like the original first galaxies way back at the Big Bang.
0: My brain can't comprehend that. We're chatting with Dr. Jesse Rogerson. No, that's a fact. My brain really cannot. That's why I go to like God and belief systems, because I can't comprehend it. I'm quite serious.
25: Well, let's do a thought experiment.
0: Okay.
25: So light, the concept of light is, it takes time for light to get places. So when you turn a light switch on in your house and the light bulb turns on, there's a small little tiny delay of the light to get from the bulb to your eye.
0: Okay.
25: Makes sense, right? So
0: called the speed of light or
25: speed of light. Yep.
0: Okay.
25: Mm-hmm. Speed of light, 300,000 kilometers per second. That's roughly the distance to the moon, roughly. It takes 1 second for light to get to the moon. Now, therefore, the bigger the distance, the longer it takes the light to get to you, right?
0: Yes.
25: So if there's some star out there in the universe that's incredibly far away, say it's, I don't know, 100 light years away, that means it took the light 100 years to get to your eyes. That means you see the star as it was. The light that's entering your eyes left that star
0: 100 years ago.
25: 100 years ago.
0: 100 years ago.
25: The farthest light we can see is about 13 billion light years away.
0: No way.
25: That's the farthest light. And that's the observable edge of the universe. And that
0: we can see something that's theoretically 13 billion years old?
25: Yes. We can see right up until the fog of the Big Bang itself, when the Big Bang began, when it happened. So when I say, I mean like just about 400,000 years after it. So the concept is pretty straightforward. The farther away you look, the older the thing is, right? And so with a big telescope like Webb, it has a depth sensitivity that can get all the way back to the Big Bang. And you're observing at that point the first stars and the first galaxies that we're observing. We're 13 billion years later. Our planet, like
0: it's
25: Earth.
0: It's incomprehensible.
25: Yeah, I know. It's fun. It's fun, though.
0: Okay. It is fun. And you can get lost thinking about it, which is why, you know, you can get lost in the stars, as Irving Berlin sang. He wrote the song. And, you know, Annie, Get Your Gun, Lost in the Stars. Anyway, but I digress to Broadway. But we're chatting with Jesse Rogerson. But Jesse, with that in mind, with that craziness in mind, and you say the edge of the Big Bang, from your point of view as a rational astronomer, how did the world start?
25: Like Earth, or do you mean the universe?
0: I mean the universe.
25: Well, the universe, the origin of the universe has a pretty straightforward origin scenario. Based on all of the lines of evidence, it looks like the universe was very, very small. The longer ago Edwin Hubble is the guy who started this out, and the universe was smaller a long time ago, and we think it all was crunched into a tiny little speck and did a rapid expansion about 13 billion years ago. There's a lot of evidence to back that up. So it's tough to get into in like less than a minute.
0: I know.
25: But the origin of our universe seems to be an energy fluctuation that rapidly expanded a portion of space into our observable universe.
0: Well, it sounds like it's a topic for another conversation.
25: I know.
0: It's a big conversation. Especially when, you know, I'm still into who's a Gemini and who's a Libra, and that has nothing to do with astronomy. And I realize that I sound like a fool to people that are astronomers. I get it. But, you know, we go from space, then we go back down to Earth, and then back in the middle. So, Dr. Jesse Rogerson, thank you for keeping us up to date, letting us know what some of the geniuses and brainiacs are doing out there. It is a big world. It's a beautiful big world. So thank you very much for joining us today on The Last Show.
25: You're welcome. Yes, thanks for having me.
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10: From the national newsroom of the Canadian Press, I'm Hannah Stoles. The Alberta government has launched a $4 million advertising campaign for next month's referendum, urging citizens to vote to stay in Canada. The campaign will run online, on TV and radio, and on billboards. The Premier's office says it wants Albertans to understand what's at stake when they vote on October 19th. New Brunswick Premier Susan Holt has ordered the province's public sector to stop buying American products when Canadian substitutes are available, saying the move is in response to the latest round of U.S. tariffs. Holt made other related announcements as well.
12: We are undertaking a legislative review to explore granting the Minister of Natural Resources the authority to restrict moose, salmon, and mining claims to Canadian citizens. We're also asking NB Liquor to review its interprovincial purchasing and sales practices to identify opportunities to prioritize Canadian products.
10: Her government will also ban the purchase of U.S. goods and services for contracts valued at more than $5 million starting October 1st. A new report says Newfoundland and Labrador is expected to lead the country's economic growth for a second year in a row. Richard Forbes, principal economist at Signal 49 Research, says the province's economy is being driven by higher crude prices and offshore oil projects.
15: Oil production, that's really been the driver of Newfoundland and Labrador this year. There's been some oil production ramping up. Some recent projects that have been developed are increasing oil production this year. And then, you know, they're also getting an additional benefit from higher prices as well.
10: Although Newfoundland's economy will expand 3.7% in 2026, the think tank says its longer-term growth will be constrained by an aging population and challenges attracting migrants. A man is facing multiple charges after allegedly assaulting a victim and giving chase with a knife in a Surrey park this week in an incident captured in video. It shows someone clinging to the outside of a car to escape the scene. BC photographer Robin Newber says he was heading to a photo shoot in Redwood Park in Surrey on Wednesday when he encountered the scene of a man with a knife clambering over a pickup truck in pursuit of another man who ran towards his Tesla.
16: What happened was the guys basically ended up hanging onto my car and then being kind of dangled underneath the door for about 100 feet. I think I dragged him and just to get him away from the guy. Eventually, he kind of begged me to stop the car so he could get inside because he was obviously getting road rash.
10: Surrey police say a 37-year-old man was facing multiple charges, including assault with a weapon, criminal harassment, and uttering threats. And the Edmonton Oilers' decision to sign a former Team Canada junior player acquitted of sexual assault isn't sitting well with a long-term fan. Mary Lowen, affectionately known among Oilers fans as Mama Stanley for her iconic Stanley Cup costume, took to social media to say she'd no longer support the team. The Oilers defended the signing by pointing to Alex Formenton's acquittal and his reinstatement by the NHL and Hockey Canada. This is the Canadian Press. In sports, it's a late day in Major League Baseball with only five games on the schedule. The Toronto Blue Jays will kick off a three-game series against Baltimore tomorrow night at Rogers Centre. Over a dozen former hockey players are suing the University of Michigan. They say their coach and other staff were aware of sexual hazing and other abuses by teammates decades ago. The plaintiffs are 16 men who played at Michigan between 1984 and 2001. The university denies responsibility, but says the allegations are disturbing. It's another setback for organizers of the 2030 French Alps Olympics. Edgar Groperot is leaving his role as organizing committee president. The change comes 7 months after Cyril Lynette left as committee CEO. And Morocco and Spain are jousting over the right to host the 2030 World Cup final. FIFA has yet to officially announce which country will host the match. Spain is still reeling from a massive border crossing by thousands of migrants who pushed from Morocco into a North American Spanish enclave in July. From the Canadian Press, I'm Hannah Stoles.
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0: Welcome to The Last Show with David Cooper. I'm obviously not David. I'm Lisa Wexler. I'm subbing in for David, and I'm having a wonderful time. And this gets to be my third conversation with Gary Dierenfeld, who's a regular on the show. He's a therapist, retired social worker, and a maven about all things family and relationships. Welcome back, Gary. Hi.
1: It's so delightful to be with you again, Lisa.
0: Thank you. We're having a good time.
1: It is. And you're delightful.
0: Oh, thank you. Well, I was thinking about you this weekend because I had 5 days that I got to be with the love of my life, and she was only born 2.5 years ago, my Abby, my first grandchild and a granddaughter. And the kids went away to Switzerland, believe it or not. My son-in-law wanted to run up a mountain in a marathon. True. And so he and my daughter went from Thursday to Monday, and Abby was with me for 2 or 3 of the days, and then with me and Bill for the next 3. Because first I was in the city, and then we came back out to Connecticut. And this is the first and only time so far that she hasn't had true separation anxiety from her parents. I've watched her a lot, and usually it's difficult because she misses her mommy and daddy.
1: Sure.
0: This time, not so much. However, she had this half Band-Aid thing that was half off of her knee. Very pretty Band-Aid. There was no discernible boo-boo underneath. But she was very attached to the Band-Aid.
1: And the Band-Aid's attached to her.
0: Yes. And she started being very anxious about her Band-Aid. She didn't want to have her leggings go down. She wanted to stop potty training, the bath. Everything was about being afraid the Band-Aid would fall off. So that was Thursday and Friday and Saturday. And I was the grandparent, not the parent. And I was afraid to rip the Band-Aid off because, you know, I didn't want to start World War III here and, you know, leave scars. So on Sunday...
1: I'm just loving this.
0: Right?
1: I'm just loving this.
0: So on Sunday with Joanna on the phone, I tell Joanna this problem, and Abby is crying and whining on the phone on FaceTime. And my daughter says to me, Ma, just rip the Band-Aid off. Just rip it off. Watch what happens. She's going to be happy in 1 second. Just rip it off. So after we got off the phone, I said, you know what Mommy said? Mommy said I should rip the Band-Aid off. I ripped it off anyway. 1 second later, no boo-boo. Good. Yay. And then she had to tell the story of how the Band-Aid got ripped off. So here's my question for you, Gary, my long-winded way of saying. I am navigating being a grandma. It's different than being the mom.
1: Yes. We got to give these kids back alive.
0: Yeah.
1: I'm a grandparent. We have a 9, a 7, and a just turned 4-year-old.
0: Delish. Oh, what an age.
1: And like yourself, they spend a lot of time with us, and we spend a lot of time at our kids' house. And we do a lot of babysitting. So these kids in the last couple of weeks had spent several days alone with us. First, the 7 and the 9-year-old spent several days, and then the 4-year-old on his own. And I take so many pictures and I send them to the parents. I call it proof of life.
0: I love it. Proof of life. That's good. They're still here. They're breathing. They're good. It's good.
1: That's it. We have one job as grandparents. Send them back alive and hopefully unscathed.
0: Correct.
1: That's it.
0: And so you can understand why I was kind of afraid to act, because if I was the mommy, I would have just ripped the band. And I was, by the way, I was very happy that my daughter's instinct was so good. Ma, rip the Band-Aid off. It was a good instinct.
1: I like your daughter, having never chatted with her, met her.
0: You would like her a lot.
1: I like your daughter because, you know, when it's our prolonging these things that allow a child's anxiety to fester.
0: And it was my fault. I shouldn't have let it fester for 3 days. I should have known better. So why did I stop myself from, in other words, what was going on with me that I hesitated, Gary?
1: Whoopie tie that the 2.5-year-old provide a negative report to the parents about grandma or booby or however you are referred to.
0: Oh, I have a great name. She gave me my name. My name is Yama.
1: Yeah.
0: I love it so
1: adorable.
0: Much. Yama. Oh, it's so great.
1: It's personal. It's lovely.
0: I love it.
1: So, yeah, like now that all of our kids are ever so verbal, they'll report on their own behalf whatever has transpired. So my wife and I, we're on our best behavior, let alone the kids on good behavior.
0: Right.
1: We're on best behavior. And, you know, the other thing about being the grandparent is we are there at the what's the word I'm looking for? The pleasure of the parents, the choice of the parents.
0: Right.
1: And we're there to...
0: It's a privilege. Right. It's a privilege.
1: It is a privilege.
0: It is.
1: And it's a privilege that can be revoked.
0: I know. And that's why I always thank them for it. I realize that very carefully. I do.
1: And every era or every generation of parenting has a different approach to parenting. Every generation.
0: Really?
1: You know, the economy is different for every new set of parents in a different generation. The political, social structure of our world is different. You know, parenting now truly is more difficult because many parents are worried about their financial security. They're worried about food security.
0: You don't think they always were?
1: Not to the same degree.
0: Really?
1: At least here in Canada, they're worried about housing or rent. And so we have many more parents these days where it's not I have a choice to be a two-income family if I have a partner. Now I don't have a choice. We have to be two incomes. And many parents today are holding down more than one job.
0: True.
1: To make things ends meet. So there's a different ambience, I don't know if that's the right word, to parenting overall. Many parents these days experience what I call parental guilt. I am not there enough because I have to work all these jobs and take care of all these duties. I'm not there enough, so I don't even want my kid to whine or feel badly.
0: That was the divorced dad's guilt when I was the parent.
1: Yes.
0: That was the divorced dad's thing. I'm
1: yes.
0: going to be the weekend dad, and I'm never going to say no.
1: So it better be good.
0: I got it. And I'm never going to say no. I'm not going to step in traditional disciplinarian role, God forbid. So it was left all to the mom. It was kind of horrible, actually.
1: So there is a different anxiety in parents today than in my generation. I'm 70 years old. So in my generation, we didn't worry as much about just making ends meet. We were more available to our children. So today's parent, they're going to scrutinize us, the grandparent. They're going to have their own set of rules. About 10 years ago, there was this new movement called gentle parenting.
0: I heard about that. What is that?
1: You really want to get me started on this one.
0: What is that?
1: It is often misinterpreted as permissive parenting. Don't say no. Find ways, go around to help your kid understand what's going on. We don't think in terms of discipline. We'll think in terms of always redirecting or helping that child to problem solve.
0: Okay, Gary, I said because I said so at least three times that I can this weekend.
1: Yeah.
0: It was much quicker and faster. You know, because
1: rarely,
0: she's in the why phase, the why. Because I said so. Okay, that's enough.
1: Rarely will today's parents say, because I said so.
0: Well, that's too bad for them. Too bad for them. It's much easier. I'll answer the first why. By the second or third why, it's because I said so. But I say it nicely, not because I said so.
1: Yeah.
0: Because I said so, Abby. Let's move on.
1: Yeah. Yeah.
0: Gary Dierenfeld is a social worker. He's a valued guest on the last show. I'm Lisa Wexler, subbing in for David Cooper, who's making his way back to society from Burning Man. And we're going to be right back because the Jewish New Year is coming up. And one of the themes of the Jewish New Year is forgiveness. Gary, I'm hoping you can give us some special therapeutic help in teaching ourselves how to forgive. Not so easy. We'll be right back.
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29: A few clouds tonight with a low of 13, then tomorrow mainly cloudy with a northwest wind at 20 gusting to 40, a high of 21. On Saturday, sunshine, a high of 16, and on Sunday also sunny with a high of 18.
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0: And we're back. I'm Lisa Wexler. I'm so happy to be chatting with Gary Dierenfeld, who is a retired social worker. He has over 42 years of experience working with parents, teens, and young children. He has a private practice based in Keswick, Ontario, and he's a regular on The Last Show. I'm Lisa Wexler. I'm subbing in for David Cooper for this last week while he makes his way back from Nevada and Burning Man. So, Gary, it may be a fair assumption, or at least a question to ask if you're a member of my tribe.
1: You couldn't tell?
0: I couldn't tell. So here we are, which means we're both Jewish, and that means that this is a particularly holy time of year that is arising. It starts Friday night, Saturday, Sunday, begins the 10 days of repentance. And the Jewish lore, the liturgy talks about righteousness. Well, it talks about charity and repentance and prayer as being the way to keep the gates of life open for the next year for ourselves and our loved ones. But one of the themes, Gary, wouldn't you agree, is about forgiveness. It's about asking God to forgive us of our sins. But before we ask God, we're supposed to ask those around us.
1: I know. It's a wonderful part, aspect of our religion that between our Jewish New Year's that lands this Friday and then Yom Kippur, the Day of Atonement, we are to make amends person to person.
0: That's correct.
1: And then on the Day of Atonement, having made amends person to person, then we make amends with our Maker.
0: And we're not supposed to be able to even ask God unless we have humbled ourselves in front of and before our fellow human beings, right?
1: Yes. So, your question is, how do we ask or how do we provide forgiveness?
0: My question is, if we are asked, we can talk about the asking, but what if we are asked to forgive someone and we don't want to? It's hard.
1: Right.
0: But what if we are asked to forgive someone and we don't want to? It's hard.
1: Right.
0: Don't want to let go.
1: Well, already

0: and Yom Kippur, the day of repentance. We are looking to have those kinds of open, honest, difficult conversations where we truly can repair relationships.
1: I once had a friend, and she was an extremely close friend, and she did something that I thought was unforgivable.
0: Yeah.
1: She took on my 11-year-old son as if he was a grown-up. Like she took him on. She yelled at him and carried on with him and said nasty things to him in front of his friend. His friend is the one that came and told me about it. Said, "You're not going to believe what your friend just did." And my son had a big mouth back. He was 11 and he gave him back. So I made my son apologize because I didn't think you should speak that way to an adult. And she didn't accept the apology from my son.
0: Wow.
1: Even though she had started in with an 11-year-old, like, you're not supposed to do that, Gary. Like, you're not.
0: Yeah, yeah.
1: I give you an example. You want to know what she did? She said about my sister, she said, your aunt wouldn't have the clothes on her back if it wasn't for her husband, and all this like immature stuff, as if she was like in sixth grade, like crazy stuff.
0: And not suitable for an 11-year-old, no matter what.
1: Gary, I want to wish you a happy new year.
0: Thank you. And to you as well. And here's what we say. Look, if I have done anything to offend you, please do let me know. And please know that I am truly sorry.
1: Yeah, that's the beautiful one. Gary, thank you so much. Gary Dierenfeld, right here on The Last Show. I'm Lisa Wexler, subbing in for David Cooper. We're going to be right back. Stay tuned.
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1: And welcome back. I'm Lisa Wexler. I'm subbing in for David Cooper today. He is on his way back from Burning Man. He'll be with us toward the end of the week. We're very excited to have him back, but I want to thank you for listening and putting up with me during these past few weeks. I've had a ball. This is The Last Show, and one of our regular guest is Dr. Cliff Redford, otherwise known as Dr. Cliff. He's a veterinarian. He hosts the podcast Vet Life. He graduated from one of the world's top veterinary schools in Ontario. And he not only does cats and dogs, but he's really familiar with a very wide array of farm animals, of wild animals. He goes all over the world to help animals. And it's my pleasure to welcome him back to the show. Hi, Dr. Cliff.
17: Hey, Lisa. Thanks for having me.
1: It's a pleasure. So, Dr. Cliff, I want to just bring this conversation to something that is very commonly happening in the United States with dog owners. We have a proliferation of veterinary practices that have been bought by private equity. And what we have noticed, what I have noticed as a dog owner for over 30 years, is that in the last 3 to 4 years, and this just happened this week, there are a lot of expensive impediments to regular dog care. For instance, they will call you in, and it's rightfully so, to remind you to get your dog a rabies vaccine. I'm good with that. My dogs play outside. God forbid they should, you know, run into a squirrel. I want them to have a rabies vaccine. But now I had to spend $1,000 for a blood test. That's what they charge before they would give him a vaccine, my dogs, $1,000. And it showed an exposure to a tick. What a shock. I'm in Connecticut, okay? And it didn't show that the dog had actively had any kind of Lyme virus or anything like that. It just showed an exposure, after which they want a second round of blood tests to now show me that my dog doesn't actually have that infection. So now it's $1,500, not including the cost of the rabies vaccine itself. And I am irritated and annoyed and feeling ripped off.
17: Yeah, there's a lot to unravel there, but you have a right to your feelings for sure. It sounds like those feelings are pretty accurate. You know, you started off talking about the private equity firms. We call that the corporatization of veterinary clinics. I bought my clinic in 2000. I was a young 26-year-old child, and I've owned it for 26 years. So 27 years almost, and I'm not selling. I enjoy what I do. And in all major cities across North America, more than 50% of clinics now are owned by these large corporations, which are usually private equity firms, which have no knowledge about medicine, and they really just look at the numbers. And you're feeling that. And the problem is... Lisa, you don't have to do these tests. There's no real reason to do these tests. Look, I recommend when dogs come in, that we test for Lyme disease. And I do see a lot of positive Lyme. I should say I get a lot of positive tests.
1: Okay.
17: And like you said, that doesn't necessarily mean the dog has Lyme disease. It means at one point since the last test, they contracted the bacteria.
1: Okay.
17: But the vast majority of dogs fight it off on their own. So if your dog came into my clinic, and this has nothing to do with the rabies vaccine, first of all, you do not need any of these tests
1: right?
17: to get a rabies vaccine. All you need is your veterinarian should be able to say with a reasonable level of judgment that your pet is healthy enough
1: That's right.
17: to receive the vaccine.
1: That's
17: if
1: right.
17: If I go and I get a vaccine at my doctor's office or at the pharmacist, they're going to make sure I don't have a fever and they're going to ask me a couple of questions about whether or not I feel okay.
1: Okay.
17: But let's talk about Lyme disease. So a dog comes in.
1: So wait a minute.
17: In,
1: so it just stops right there. So yeah. I am getting ripped off and I really should change vets.
17: Yeah. I mean, yeah. It sounds like you're getting ripped
1: yeah.
17: off. Like
1: I mean, the guy that founded it, who was my wonderful favorite vet, he sold out, moved to North Carolina to play golf. He apologized on the way out to me. He said, I know it's not going to be the same. And it's not.
17: Yeah. And I mean, look, he's entitled to his retirement.
1: I know.
17: And whatnot. And it is unfortunate. And the young vets these days, the young kids these days, aren't interested in owning clinics. So it's...
1: Why?
17: It's stressful. Look, mm-hmm. you're a nice person to deal with, Lisa, but not all clients are nice. And the reality is it's a lot of work running a business. You
1: yeah,
17: know
1: it is.
17: This.
1: The admin
17: and
1: is the big headache, of course.
17: Yeah, it's a big headache. It's a headache that I love. It's not a headache for me, but not all vets feel that way. So I get it. The problem is look, you do have the right to say no. You can just say, no, I'm not doing these tests. If I don't do these tests, of course. They can't force you to do these tests. And they have the right to say, well, we're not going to give you the rabies vaccine.
1: That is what
17: they
1: say.
17: That's not ethical, but they have that right.
1: But it's not ethical?
17: It's not really ethical in the sense of you could argue. But the problem is they could argue too, you would have to put in a complaint to the complaint board, and that would take, at least in Canada, that takes about 3 years to get solved.
1: No, Dr.
17: Too late,
1: I'm not
17: right?
1: interested in going that far, but
17: right.
1: I would be interested in saying to them, you should not withhold a rabies vaccine because it's not medically necessary to do this screening.
17: Correct. But the thing is and I am not defending them. I am defending their legal right. But I'm not defending their moral right because I do not
1: okay.
17: think they have a moral right. But they have the legal right. It's their business
1: yeah.
17: to do whatever they want, right? But they should be doing it with complete informed owner's consent and understanding. And they should be saying to you, Lisa, your dog should have these tests and it is the best for your pet, not because of the rabies vaccine, because we want to find out, could he have Lyme disease? And if he has a subclinical infection, we can quickly deal with that with a course of antibiotics called doxycycline. But they should be able to explain to you that, Lisa, this really has nothing to do with the rabies vaccine, and it has instead value in catching diseases before they show clinical symptoms, which is very important. And there's an argue for that. But there is not an argue, medically speaking, for withholding a rabies vaccine. They are not required by law to give you a rabies vaccine, just like you're not required to go to their clinic. You can choose another clinic.
1: Mm-hmm.
17: The problem is the private owners like myself are now inundated with new patient requests. Are you taking new patients? Can I, if I get a reference from a friend, can I bring my pet to see you?
1: You're so busy, huh?
17: We are so busy because I am surrounded by corporate clinics. People now, the number one question that phone shoppers have, we call them phone shoppers, they call up and they say, are you privately owned? And is the owner working? Can I, even if I'm not seeing the owner, is the owner, does he have his or her feet in the clinic? It's very important.
1: Too. It is.
17: It's very, very important. And the problem is let's go back to these equity firms. all they care about is the numbers, right? And they're buying up massive numbers of veterinary clinics, and they know they can cut, and they can cut their costs, usually in staff, and they're burning out their staff, and then they're eventually going to amalgamate and have a few key hospitals that are only going to see people that are willing to spend the $1,500 without asking these very reasonable questions, Lisa. So it is, I encourage everybody to ask why. Why is this happening? Why are you doing these tests? Explain to me, educate to me, Dr. Cliff, why we should do these tests. And then that owner can make the decision. And if the owner doesn't have enough information, that's on me as the veterinarian to then explain it better. And in the end, if you make the decision, you make the decision. I should be able to support you in your decision and say, okay, Lisa, we're going to do just the rabies today. You know, see you in a year or 3 years when the rabies is due again.
1: We're chatting with Dr. Cliff. We'll be right back. I'm Lisa Wexler, subbing in for David Cooper on The Last Show. And we are talking animals, animal welfare, with somebody who knows an awful lot about the animal kingdom. So stay tuned.
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2: A low of 13 in the forecast tonight with a few clouds. Then tomorrow, a high of 21 and mainly cloudy with a northwest wind at 20 gusting to 40. On Saturday, a high of 16 with sunshine. And on Sunday, a high of 18 and also sunny.
3: That I never knew that feeling? It happens every few minutes here. This is The Last Show with David Cooper.
1: And we're back with Dr. Cliff Redford, who is a wonderful veterinarian. Canada, you're lucky to have him. And he cares deeply about his patients and their owners. And he joins us again. I'm Lisa Wexler, subbing in for David Cooper today. Welcome back, Dr. Cliff.
17: Thanks for having me.
1: So we had started talking earlier about screening for tick-borne diseases. Mm-hmm. You know, I live in Connecticut, which the Lyme disease was named for Lyme, Connecticut. Mm-hmm. And we have a tremendous amount of tick-borne diseases, not only Lyme, but Lyme may be the one best known for. Numero uno question. I gave my dogs Lyme disease vaccinations mm-hmm. for years. Are they good vaccinations? Do they work?
17: They're pretty good. They're not perfect, but nothing is, or at least something that's relatively new, as the Lyme vaccine for dogs is pretty new. It's not perfect. We don't utilize it very often here in Toronto and the GTA, although we do see a lot more Lyme disease, probably nowhere near what you see. But like the worst was about 8 or 9 years when a single veterinarian, let's say, I am married, meaning I was the only vet at the clinic. A single veterinarian, I would get maybe 30 positives in a year, but that's still a lot of numbers.
1: Okay.
17: Whereas this year I only had 10 positives. So I don't really vaccinate for Lyme disease because the thing is Lyme disease is really serious in people. And most people who contract the parasite get the clinical disease. It can cause massive arthritis problems, what's called shifting lameness. It can cause immune system disorders. It can cause heart attacks. It's very serious, right?
1: I know people with chronic Lyme.
17: The thing is once it's in there and it hides from the immune system and it hides from tests, that once you get chronic, almost like long form Lyme, you could have it on and off for years and it can put you in a wheelchair. It's super serious. But 80% of dogs that get the Lyme parasite into them, fight it off on their own.
1: Really?
17: Yeah. And then out of the remaining 20%, the majority of those get subclinical infections, and then the veterinarians are able to pick up on it, and they respond very, very quickly. So only a small percentage get the kidney inflammation, the up and down arthritis, the immune system
1: lameness.
17: Damage.
1: I've seen dogs with it, though.
17: Yeah,
1: but the good news is they do cure pretty quickly, Dr. Cliff.
17: They do. So the immune system, it's almost like, and this is a conspiracy theory, it's almost like the Lyme disease was manufactured to attack people much more than other animals. But that's going to be my segue into this new tick-borne disease coming out of Texas, of all things. It is spread by what's called the Lone Star Tick.
1: Oh, now, we have it in Connecticut now, the Lone Star Tick. Yes, we do.
17: And we used to joke that it's the Lone Star Tick because it came from Texas and that's the Lone Star State, but it's actually the female tick has a four-point star on its back. So they call it a Lone Star Tick.
1: Okay.
17: Now, these ticks can infect people with the disease, air quotes, of being a vegan.
1: What does that mean?
17: So what actually happens...
1: Oh, they get sick if they eat a hamburger?
17: They get sick if they eat a hamburger.
1: Really?
17: Literally. So what happens is, and I'm going to screw up a little bit of the science, the organism creates an allergy against beef protein. So it isn't actually veganism, it's beef protein, although there is a little bit of cross reaction with other meat proteins, including fish.
1: What so about some, chicken? Chicken.
17: Yeah, it can be all poultry, but it's primarily beef and then to a lesser extent, chicken, pork, and fish and other poultries, let's say. So in theory, you could become a vegan. You may be forced to become a vegan that all animal proteins make you violently sick. Now, I think this is funny only because it's not funny for the people who get sick. And for those few people, I feel for you. But this is proof that Mother Nature, not only is she fighting back, but she does not play fair. She has picked a tick that is most often seen in North America's largest producer of cattle.
1: Right.
17: And they're making people not be able to eat cattle.
1: Kind of a sick joke of the cows.
17: It is a very sick joke of Mother Nature. And that these people are sick with beef for many, many years. So there's a lot of problems with tick disease. But the thing with dogs is if your dog is tested positive, then your veterinarian should run some simple tests to check kidney enzymes and run a urine test. And if everything's normal, it means your dog has fought it off already. If things are abnormal, then you put them on doxycycline. And you only really get worried if they're incredibly painful, feverish, swollen lymph nodes. And by then, like your dog's been sick for a while.
1: If your dog is going lame or whatever, you know.
17: So I recommend getting the test. And if the test is positive, I recommend finding out if they actually have a subclinical disease. So a disease, but one that's below clinical symptoms. And that needs to be very easily treated with antibiotics.
1: And that you can find out with a blood test.
17: Yeah, yeah. And there's no way, back to your previous segment, there's no way it should be costing you $1,500.
1: That's rip-off territory.
17: And that's American dollars, Lisa. That's like 4,000 Canadian dollars.
1: That's a lot of money.
17: I could almost buy a house with that kind of American money. And not quite, but maybe. It's a lot of money.
1: That's what's going on in veterinary care in America,
17: yeah,
1: by the way.
17: Yeah, it's unfortunate. So I encourage everybody, find a mom and pop shop. Veterinarian clinic. Yeah, talk to your friends at the dog park and see who they recommend.
1: You know that's one of the reasons, Dr. Cliff, I'm Lisa Wexler subbing in for David Cooper. It's now one of the top reasons why people don't get pets in the United States.
17: It's expensive.
1: Because the perception and the reality is that it's too expensive. And that's
17: sad. It is. It is very sad. And the ones who suffer are the rescue
1: animals.
17: Dogs and cats that need homes. Because do you know what the number one reason for euthanasia and cats and dogs is in North America?
1: Well, I'm going to guess it's that people don't adopt them.
17: Yeah, it's overpopulation. Overpopulation, which also means, you know, adopt, don't shop. Like people say, oh, my dog had a litter. I want my dog to have a litter to show the kids the beauty of life and blah, blah, blah. And that's great. Have them watch a Disney movie. That's going to solve it. Because the problem is then they say, hey, we had six puppies and we found homes for all of them, Lisa. Yeah, but now that's six homes that can't go to the shelter and get dogs. And shelter dogs do not have problems. They have owners that passed away or owners that were forced to move. Or maybe the owner got Lyme disease and can't take care of their dog anymore.
1: Right, no,
17: like, who knows?
1: True.
17: So they need help as well. The vast majority of my dogs have been rescue dogs, often from pretty crazy places from my travels. But I guess the moral of the story is don't let a tick bite you. And maybe eat a little less beef. I don't know. Because Mother Nature.
1: Are you a vegetarian, Dr. Cliff? Are you?
17: I am a pescatarian. Is that a religion or is that, I don't know.
1: It does sound like one, but it means fish, right?
17: I eat fish and my issue is factory farming. So I just avoid, like, I don't have any hunter friends and no one hunts in Toronto. But if I knew Joe Rogan, I'd probably say, hey, dude, get me some elk meat because I would take hunted animals.
1: What about eggs? Will you?
17: Oh yeah, yeah.
1: Buy eggs? Okay.
17: Yeah, I'll have eggs and I'll have cheese. My wife's Greek, so we have feta cheese all the time. Of
1: Excellent.
17: Course.
1: Excellent.
17: But I'm very, very choosy, and you know, just the thing is I don't know. Be kind to animals, including ticks. I don't know what the story is.
1: You know, the original Dr. Doolittle, still one of my favorite movies with Rex Harrison. If I Could Talk to the Animals. Please tell me you've seen it, Dr. Cliff.
17: I've seen it. The problem is if I could talk to the animals, they would tell me things that I could not read in the Bible. They would not be very nice.
1: Well, thank you for joining us on the last show. Thank you for allowing me to get to know you. I appreciate it. I'm Lisa Wexler, and we've been chatting with Dr. Cliff Redford, who's a Toronto-based veterinarian, and it's been a pleasure. Thanks so much.
17: Thanks, Lisa.
1: I'm Lisa Wexler. I've been subbing in for David Cooper these last few weeks. Thank you for letting me join you. Thank you so much.
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16: From the National Newsroom of the Canadian Press, I'm Hannah Stoles. The Alberta government has launched a $4 million ad campaign ahead of the fall separation referendum. The campaign will urge Albertans to stay in Canada, airing online, on TV and radio, and on billboards. Of the 10 referendum questions on October 19th, 9 will focus on immigration and constitutional issues, while the final question asks if Alberta should stay in Canada. Premier Daniel Smith has stated she supports the province staying in Canada and wants to put this issue to rest. U.S. President Donald Trump's ban on most imports of Canadian alcohol is set to kick in on September 29th, but brewers are trying to make the best of the three-week window before the ban. Andrew Olland, chief executive of Moosehead Breweries, says the focus is on shipping as much beer as possible until then.
18: What is really important for us is to preserve the shelf space and the relationship we have, particularly with retailers in the United States. If our beer is not on the shelf in the United States, they'll quickly put someone else's beer on, and it can be really tough to regain that shelf space.
16: He says the brewery is currently absorbing the cost of 50% tariffs, which came into effect last month after the trade negotiations between Canada and the U.S. fell apart. Prime Minister Mark Carney's cabinet wrapped up a meeting in Banff Thursday discussing issues like U.S. tariffs and the separation debate in Alberta. Carney says he's heartened to see the level of support that's appeared in polling, but won't pour money into helping fund the remaining campaigns. Cabinet heard from Calgary Mayor Jeremy Farkas and Red Deer Mayor Cindy Jeffries. Farkas says cabinet heard his concerns and he felt respected.
19: Definitely feel listened to, but again, the proof is in the pudding. This is not a relationship that hinges on any one specific moment or transaction. It's a continued process that doesn't end on October 19th. It just continues.
16: Alberta voters will face a choice next month between remaining part of Canada and holding a decisive new referendum on leaving. A new survey shows most Quebec workers are suffering from a range of health problems such as dehydration and fatigue. According to the Léger survey, 72% of employed individuals reported experiencing at least one effect related to extreme heat. The organization that commissioned the survey is calling on Quebec to adopt a workplace cooling strategy. And more than 200 feature-length and short films are screening at the Toronto International Film Festival from dozens of countries across six continents. The festival's opening night film was Being Human, a biopic about American disability rights activist Judy Heumann from Oscar-winning filmmaker Sean Haidar. Austin Laundrie is a fan attending the festival and spoke to the Canadian Press about what he loves about it.
20: I don't know. I like the experience. I like that there is something for everyone. Like, I can watch movies, you know, on my own, but I can also, you know, send screenings to any number of different friends or family members where, you know, I can watch a wild, debased Midnight Madness movie with some friends.
16: The 51st annual Toronto International Film Festival runs until September 20th. This is the Canadian Press. In sports, the Toronto Blue Jays are idle today. They'll kick off a six-game homestand tomorrow against Baltimore. It remains unclear if Seattle Seahawks quarterback Sam Darnold's hip injury will keep him out of next week's game at Arizona. Seattle coach Mike McDonald says Darnold's status is undetermined. The Vegas Golden Knights are locking up one of their top young forwards for a long-term deal. Braden Bowman has signed a six-year contract extension with an average annual value of $3.4 million U.S. Canada is off to a great start at the Wheelchair Basketball World Championships in Ottawa. The women's team beat Australia 79-30 for its second straight victory in group play. The Canadian men are back in action tomorrow after opening with a win yesterday. And the National Lacrosse League is down to 12 teams. The league says the Ottawa Black Bears and Philadelphia Wings are ceasing operations. The Black Bears spent two seasons in the nation's capital after the franchise relocated from New York. From the Canadian Press, I'm Hannah Stoles.
35: Richard Cluche reporting on 680 CJOB.
21: And nobody else is the incident site. We had a secondary collapse. We'll advise. Again, establish a second set of task force at the bridges and tunnels coming into Manhattan. And we'll get that information to you momentarily.
35: 25 years since all this changed our lives.
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22: They're not answering. I just want to know where's the nearest triage. We got an ambulance full of people, and we're being bombarded with so many we can't handle.
35: Winnipeg's Ashley Banfield
1: working for NBC that day ended up at Ground Zero.
2: At the very start of the day when this happened, we were right in the epicenter where the explosion was. I'm right now covered in the debris and the dust from the explosion itself. I was hit with a cloud of debris and smoke. That is 7 World Trade Center. Apparently on the south side, that's the side that's not facing us, it's about halfway up. It's still burning pretty badly because it was rocked with a lot of the explosion from the force of the twin World Trade Centers when they came down. A large concern is what's going to happen with that brown building now, which is why we keep getting moved further and further north. You can see people down on the street moving towards us, even media who originally were allowed to have more free rein to report this story. We're being pushed out as well because there was some concern that there might be additional explosions, possibly other bombs.
1: Ashley joins us now.
3: Richard, I don't think I've heard that clip before. I don't know where you got it. I'm shocked because, this was the era before iPhones. This was the era before instant recordings, and so much of that stuff is in the archives of NBC. But my God, it's the first time I've heard that.
4: Where were you stationed that day?
3: Well, the weird thing was, I wasn't stationed at all. I was supposed to be going out to Secaucus, New Jersey, where MSNBC had its studios, and I did a show with Lester Holt called Newsfront. And I was supposed to be heading out there to do that show at 7 o'clock, PM Eastern time. And so I'd gone for a run in Central Park, which is my typical routine. I was coming home. I was about to jump in the shower and get ready to get on the shuttle bus to head over to Secaucus, and had the Today Show on. And I saw the first reports, which, understandably was so bewildering, people thought it was a biplane that had flown into the North Tower. And so I thought it would be a big story, even as a biplane. And I called the desk out in Secaucus and I said, I think it's better that I don't come out there, but I just go down to the World Trade Center and report from there because this is going to be an emergency all day long. And they agreed. And so I went about my business, getting showered and getting ready to head down to the World Trade Center. And in the midst of all of that, saw the second tower being hit and everything changed.
4: How close did you get?
3: So I was north on the Upper West Side of Manhattan when both of the buildings were hit. And instantly started making my way down to the Trade Center. And I tried to get on the subway and heard the announcement, all subways have been stopped, there's an emergency. Ran back up to street level, grabbed a taxi and started heading down in a yellow cab. And the taxi driver got to about Houston Street and said, I'm not going any further. And I got out on foot and ran the rest of it. And I don't know how many blocks it would have been from Houston down to the Trade Center, but I got right there. I watched from probably 20 blocks up, 30 blocks up, as the South Tower fell, and was reporting on that as that was happening. But with my flip phone, I had dialed probably, 100 times over and over because so few calls were getting through. But I did get one call through to the control room, and I reported over the phone as the South Tower was coming down. And I kept going, and I was coming against a sea of people. I'm running south, they're all running north. And I kept going towards the footprint of the Trade Center, not thinking for a minute that the North Tower would come down too. Don't ask, dumb thought. And then I was probably just within a couple of blocks. It's really hard to tell. It was a moonscape at that point as I got towards the footprint of the Trade Center because the South Building had fallen. And I was under it as the North Building fell. And when I say under it, you look up and you feel like you're under a tower that's 110 stories high. But I was probably a couple of blocks from the actual footprint outline.
4: Ashley Banfield with us on 680 CJOB, Winnipeg Zone. She was at Ground Zero reporting for NBC 25 years ago. You're so laser focused on the story, telling the story, getting the facts, telling people what you know, what you don't know. And then after the fact, Ashley, when did it really hit you?
3: You know, it's funny. A lot of people say, oh, my goodness, you were so brave reporting that day, which is baloney. I was terrified. I understand what terror is because I lived terror and I was consumed with it. So I almost felt as though I was just a bystander being interviewed rather than a reporter doing her work. And honestly, I think when I was listening to your clip, I was cringing a bit because I kind of felt like I sounded like a scared little girl. And I was.
4: You were real.
3: Yeah. It was really scary. I mean, honest to God, it was cataclysmic. The apocalypse had befallen us, and I thought all of downtown was coming down. I didn't know that the planes were going to stop at two buildings. I had no idea. But I think when you ask when did it hit me, I think there have been a number of epiphanies along the way in this quarter century. Can't believe I used the words quarter century, but it hit me pretty quickly how the age of innocence was gone. That all happened within the 9 days that I was reporting from the actual, we called it the pile back then. It seems so dismissive, but that's what it was. It was a pile of rubble. And I knew right then and there that this, like, life was over as we knew it. As far as me, though, and how it affected me, I didn't die that day, so I'm really lucky. But I sure didn't do the things I probably should have done and got counseling and, you know, talked through it. I just didn't have time. You know, I was working on the pile for 9 days, and then I was shipped off, gone to Pakistan and Afghanistan for the next year.
4: Did you lose people that you knew in those buildings?
3: Two people, one that I knew directly, and another who was my college roommate's wife. Richard, it's a weird question because, like, I sort of answer that so quickly, but the truth is, if you lived in Manhattan,
4: you knew somebody. Really good.
3: Yeah. It was like 1 to 2 degrees of separation for so many people because it was just, you know, my God, nearly 3,000 people between D.C. and New York died that day. So, yeah, everybody was connected in some weird way.
4: I remember in the years after asking that annual question, is the world a whole lot safer as a result of what happened in the aftermath of 9/11? And then 25 years later, I asked the question that perhaps this was a big unifying factor for the United States of America and its allies. And now I look south and see a divided nation and see a nation that if, God forbid, something like that would happen again, they would rally behind the flag and the president. My goodness, how times have changed.
3: Yeah, lots of epiphanies along the way there, too. I do remember in those days after 9/11, before I left for Pakistan, how unified and kind everybody in New York was to each other. I mean, if you ever have visited New York and you get into an elevator, the Winnipeg got beaten out of me pretty quickly. You don't just say, hi, how's it going? Nice day out there. People don't, you know, talk to each other in the elevator typically. And after 9/11, they sure did. Everybody asked each other, are you okay? Everybody okay in your family? You know, we were all a family in New York. And in America, from me watching from overseas, from my perch in Pakistan for that first month and then Afghanistan for the second month, it sure felt as though it was us versus them from now on and forever. I mean, unified more than ever. And that's atrophied at an alarming rate. And it is tragic. Yeah.
4: 25 years later.
3: Yeah. Good. And it's weird because every year I talk to people about 9/11. I'm always worried, honestly, Richard, about people not calling and asking, because then it feels like we're losing that day of infamy. I mean, how many people on December 7th stop down and think about what happened? Some people have no idea. And I just hope 9/11 doesn't fall on the same, you know, sad path as the attack on Pearl Harbor. I don't think it will. It's too profound. It shook the world. But I do worry that people won't remember. And I see these kids who were getting on social media and saying, you know, maybe Bin Laden had a point. Like, hold your phone. Just hold the phone. That's not the point of any of this, is that Bin Laden had a point. Politics are politics, but come on. You don't murder 3,000 people for a point.
4: We've come a long way, my friend, from shutting her down at the Ken Riche in Kenora all those years ago.
3: Yeah, have we ever? Can you believe a quarter century? You say 25 years, it doesn't have the same impact as a quarter century.
4: And I'm talking close to 40 years to go ago for back in the Kenora days.
3: That's it, right? 38 years ago when I was starting this career, I had no idea it would take me here. That's for sure.
4: Folks, we started together. She was working radio, TV. I was working the newspaper back in Kenora, Ontario. Thank you so very much.
3: I was love catching up with you, Richard. Thanks for checking in.
4: Winnipeg's Ashley Banfield joining us on 680 CJOB on 9/11. She ended up at Ground Zero reporting for several days for NBC, including NBC Nightly News with Tom Brokaw. I'm Richard Kluche. This is Newsnight.
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30: A few clouds tonight with a low of 13. Then tomorrow, mainly cloudy with a northwest wind at 20 gusting to 40, a high of 21. On Saturday, sunshine, a high of 16. And on Sunday, also sunny with a high of 18.
31: Richard Kluche reporting on 680 CJOB. Michael Benarosh is president and vice chancellor of the University of Manitoba.
32: The challenges are making sure that we deliver the best education possible for our students while trying to balance our budget. We've always got to make choices of things we can't do and the things we can. But I think for us, it's making sure that we are providing the best education and that we're serving the needs of Manitoba. And we've really focused on that. And part of the challenge there is always, you know, understanding exactly what those needs are. But I think we've really focused on trying to meet the needs of our province to ensure that our province has the educated labor force that it needs in the future.
33: We've certainly seen that on the health side, the Faculty of Medicine, the Faculty of Nursing, yet there's even more demand for expanding those programs.
32: But it's in particular areas. There's more demand to move health professionals to work in rural Manitoba, to work in northern Manitoba. You know, you do have to remember that when we expand a medical seat, it's 7 years before that person ends their education and residency. So it will take time. But around nurses, around therapists, around physician assistants and nurse practitioners, we're already seeing an impact in the province, an expansion of the labor force coming out of University of Manitoba. And by the way, it's not just in health. We've expanded our engineering faculty. We've expanded our business school. This year, we expanded education because we know that there's a shortage of teachers and we need to educate more. So we're responding to those needs as the market sends those signals. And we're making sure that our people are at the leading edge of knowledge in the world.
0: How nimble are you at this point?
32: To grow a program, for us, it can't just be in response to a short-term need. And that's where people look at a university and say, you're not nimble. But in fact, it's difficult to respond to some short-term needs. But we're getting better at it. So for example, in our education faculty, in some of our faculties, where we saw drops in enrollment, and maybe we didn't meet our enrollment targets in the last few years, we're upping enrollment for 2 or 3 years. So upping the number of students coming in, increasing those for 2 or 3 years. So we're trying to be more nimble and we're trying to respond to those short-term fluctuations in a way that doesn't commit us to long-term expenditures.
1: Ben Arash says the university will spend $30 million next year on bursaries. And the institution, it's cheap compared to other universities across the country, and it prides itself here on bursaries. And the institution, it's cheap compared to other universities across the country, and it prides itself

0: student puts in versus the actual cost of that education. That's an important number to point out.
1: Yeah, and it's about a third. So our tuition is, you know, just over a third of our total operating costs. So it's still coming from other sources, mostly government. It's important to find that balance. But I will say the proportion that's coming from tuition has been increasing over time.
0: How's your graduation rates?
1: They're good. And we're doing a lot of work to try to improve that. So we've just done a whole review of what we call University One. We've just instituted a new strategic enrollment management system. And we are about to get the results of our first graduation survey that we did of students who have graduated in the last 2 years. And so we've collected a lot of data, and we're putting in programs to try to improve graduation rates. We're really focusing now on retaining students. We've done a really good job of recruiting students, and now we're going to focus further on retaining them and ensuring that they get the degrees they need to be successful.
0: One of the reasons why I ask is that later this month, you're going to be involved in an interesting seminar with your counterpart from RRC Polytech.
2: Correct.
0: Because we're trying to grow trades. We still want to grow people going to our universities. But one of the questions being asked is, are you in the right place? Are you pursuing the degree that you want to? And frankly, from my perspective, we need both. We need robust graduates from both these types of institutions. But it's an interesting conversation to have.
1: It's a great conversation. I'm really, really looking forward to that conversation. I have always been a proponent of both strong college system and a strong university system. We need the trades. We need those people to do the work in the economy. The reality is that a lot of innovation is driven by university graduates. We have started a program across the university called Idea Start. Take ideas to market. And we already have businesses being nurtured right here from our students, from our graduate students, from our faculty. We've opened what we call wet and dry lab spaces where people can take their ideas and develop them if they need lab space to do that. That's one of the areas. But we're doing other things to respond to the market. We've got a new course called Designing Human-Robot Dialogue Using Large Language Models. And this is to respond to the needs of the marketplace. We need to make sure that our students are prepared. Those are courses that happen at universities. Engineers, lawyers, business grads, that's the knowledge you get at a university. And by the way, humanities, talk to CEOs, they will tell you that with AI, they need graduates from humanities to interpret and help them interpret what is coming from AI. And I think we're going to see a resurgence in the need for people with that kind of knowledge in an AI-driven world.
3: The University of Manitoba received 5 Eddie Goldenberg Research Chairs. This has helped attracting world-leading researchers whose work will help build, quote, a stronger, more resilient Canada. Goldenberg, by the way, was a Canadian lawyer, writer. He served as a senior advisor to former Prime Minister Jean Chrétien.
1: Each one of those come with $10 million in funding directly, so $50 million for all of them, plus money for capital to build out their labs. And each one of those also come with a new professor, like an entry-level professor. And so in total, about $79 million. Those 5 individuals are going to have a major impact in building out areas which we have a lot of expertise in, but they're going to elevate those to a different level. And by the way, they are areas that are focuses of Manitoba. We're talking about the Arctic. We're talking about critical minerals and mining. We're talking about advanced manufacturing. We're talking about healthcare and the use of data in healthcare and public health. Those are areas that are really important to Manitoba. Our government is working on them. They're areas of economic growth, and U of M is going to be very well placed to continue to contribute to that.
0: You would like to build a new library sooner rather than later. There are other buildings that are circa 1950s that frankly need to be demolished. Where are you at in that whole physical renewal?
1: It's already beginning to take place in terms of decisions we're making about where to invest in a building.

0: significantly. So you look at McRae Hall, it's a building that we are completely renovating at between $25 and $30 million. And buildings that we've decided we're going to keep going but not make major investments in. And so where we've settled after doing a 30-year plan was that two buildings rose to the top to need to be replaced. One of them is our libraries, and a second one is an agricultural building that would replace a number of different agricultural buildings. They are two buildings that are at end of life. We're in the planning phase of thinking about what programming needs to go in those buildings. I've begun to have discussions with government. This will neither of these will be buildings that can be built solely sourced through university funds. We're going to need donors, and we're going to need all levels of government to contribute. They're not cheap ventures. They will be transformative to our university.
1: Ben Arash says the university still has its challenges with fewer foreign students who pay top dollar to come here due to Canada's immigration changes. Michael Ben Arash, President, Vice Chancellor of the University of Manitoba, joining us on 680 CJOB. This is Newsnight.
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20: It's Uncharted Crime and Mayhem in the Music Industry. It's hosted by Alan Cross, a little different this year. Here in Winnipeg, it goes on the 19th of September at the West End Cultural Center. There's a live podcast component of this, but the ever-popular Q&A is always a part of this. And Alan Cross joins us now here on 680 CJOB. Alan, great to talk to you. I hope you're well.
21: Oh, I'm fine. My mother is visiting this week from Stonewall, and we're getting all things all sorted out from that June 9th storm that flooded out her basement.
20: And I didn't realize this. Crime and mayhem in the music industry, so much so that you've built this tour around it. I want you to share one story with us in a few minutes here, but talk about the whole idea, the whole concept of this tour.
21: There are two components, like you said. There's the usual Q&A thing that people seem to really like. That will be the second half of the evening. But the first half will be a live performance of this podcast, Uncharted Crime and History, Crime and Mayhem in the Music Industry. And it is just like it sounds. The music industry has traditionally been one of the dirtiest, weirdest industries to be in. And there's a lot of crime that goes on, a lot of shady things that go on. And in this particular case, I'm going to focus on the influence the mafia and the mob have had on the music industry over the decades. This has been something that's been going on for at least 100 years, maybe even a little bit longer. And some of the stories are absolutely insane, and they involve everything from kidnappings and murders and people getting beaten up to payola to counterfeit records to all kinds of things that have happened.
22: Fly me to the moon. Let me play.
20: You think the classic ones, Sinatra, etc., in Las Vegas. And, you know, there's been movies made about that. But then there's other stories, the unique stories that you come to the table with.
21: Yeah, Frank Sinatra was he wasn't a made man, but he knew a lot of made men. And we're going to spend some time talking about Frank, including the time when his son, Frank Sinatra Jr., was kidnapped in 1963. This was in Reno, Nevada. And he needed some ransom money. You know, where do you get $250,000 in cash that quickly? Well, he enlisted some of his mob buddies to help get his son back. Eventually, it was a police organization and a police investigation that got him back. But the mob buddies were there to help. One of my favorite stories is Fats Waller, who was a big jazz pianist in the 1920s. And he was invited to do a residency at a hotel in Chicago. And he was doing quite well. One night, he was leaving the hotel, and there were some guys in a big white sedan outside the hotel, and they said, "Get in." And he had no choice. So they took him to another hotel in another part of town where Al Capone presided. And Al Capone was having a birthday party, and he was a big Fats Waller fan. So Al, he was kidnapped, and he had to perform for 3 straight days at Al Capone's birthday celebrations. Now, it wasn't so bad, it was exhausting, but he was so beloved that he was tipped thousands of dollars by the partygoers. And by the time he left on the Sunday, he'd made more money than he had at any other time in his life. But it was the result of a kidnapping. Then we could go fast forward to the era of the jukebox. The jukebox, if you're old enough, it did have a weird, evil sort of connotation to it. There was something, they were like pinball machines. It just, they didn't seem to be on the up and up. And you were right, because a lot of jukeboxes were controlled by the mob, especially throughout the Chicago area and the eastern United States. Somebody would come in, put a jukebox in your establishment, and you were expected to leave it there and give whoever owned that jukebox the majority of the money. Jukeboxes were a very big deal, because at one point, the majority of the records that were produced in the United States ended up in jukeboxes. And if you were a record label, you were a manager, you were an artist, you had to play the jukebox game, because that's how you got all your exposure. But all the money usually went to some mob guys. And there's a long and crazy story about jukebox, we'll call them operators, and how they operated. We can look at the idea of payola, this business where you would walk into a radio station with a bag of drugs, a bag of money, a fur stole for your wife, maybe a lady of the evening, to convince the DJ to play your record. And if you managed to do that, your record would become popular and it would sell and make a lot of money for the people behind those records.
20: To be a DJ back in, you know, the 40s, 50s, and 60s, especially in the 1960s, you were a superstar. And if you could influence one of those DJs, it meant millions of dollars, right?
21: The biggest person caught in the whole payola scandal of the late 1950s and early 1960s was Alan Freed. Very famous, very influential DJ. And in fact, the guy who coined the term rock and roll to describe this particular type of music that was coming out in the 1950s. Another person who was caught up in all this was a young kid from Philadelphia named Dick Clark. But Dick Clark managed to skate. He managed to get away from government prosecution. And that's an interesting story in itself. And he ended up, when he died, he was worth almost $200 million. But Alan Freed died broke and an alcoholic in 1965. There's a movie called American Hot Wax that describes what he went through. And then we get into the 1980s, which was a terrible time for payola in the United States. I personally knew a guy who refused to play the game. And one day after work, he was met by some guys with some baseball bats and tire irons, and it didn't end up well for him.
20: Were there a lot of scandals here in Canada?
21: Oddly, no. I've been in this business 45 years. I have never heard of any strong-arm tactics used in Canada. I'm not saying that they didn't exist, but they certainly weren't high profile if they did. This seems to be a uniquely American thing. No one, for example, has ever offered me a bribe when it comes to playing a record. And I was, you know, running two very, very big radio stations for a while. Not even a sniff. The biggest thing that would happen was I'd be invited to a showcase and, hey, can I buy you a beer? That was really the extent of it. There was never any pressure and it was always above board. In the U.S., though, I know an independent record promoter in the United States. He's very clean. He is just very moral, refuses to do anything illegal. And the story he tells me about the people involved in payola and other certain shady things at the American record industry, the amount of money, but it's staggering. And at one point in the 1980s, there was a group of independent record promoters called The Network. And one of the biggest guys in The Network was intimately involved and with John Gotti, head of one of the five families in New York.
20: Alan Cross is with us on 680 CJOB. You can get your tickets. It's at the West End Cultural Center, Uncharted Crime and Mayhem in the Music Industry this September 19th. One of the things that we really love about your tour is not only the storytelling, but the opportunity to really interact with audiences here. And, you know, we call you the encyclopedia of music, to the point where sometimes people go to these things and try to stump you. But this really is about conversation. This is about, you know, music is so important to our lives. This is about a great Canadian conversation that you get to have coast to coast.
21: No two events are the same because no two audiences are the same. I believe music should be for everyone. And I believe that everyone should know as much as they possibly can about the music that they listen to, the music that they buy, the music that they go see. And there are a lot of parts of the music world that are completely opaque to the average person. And I think that's wrong. Because you want, if it's something that you know, is near and dear to your heart and you're spending money on it, you should know what's involved. A lot of people have misunderstandings about how streaming music works. A lot of people have misunderstandings about how the concert ticket business works. A lot of people have misunderstandings about what artists go through to make music. Here is an opportunity to pull back the curtain and ask questions about those things and more. And again, my whole goal is that when people leave one of these events, their lives as music fans and music consumers is richer. They are better informed. They have a better understanding of what's actually going on rather than what they've been told, what they've heard, what they assume. And it's proven to be very popular. I've done well over 100 of these events, and it's honest to goodness, no two have ever been the same. And the engagement tends to be very, very high because these people are exceptional music fans.
20: Alan, really appreciate the time. We'll see you on the 19th of September.
21: You bet.
20: Uncharted Crime and Mayhem at the West End Cultural Center, September 19th. Alan Cross joining us on 680 CJOB. 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
0: 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Open for the touchdown. Kevin's Clercius takes a bow in pill country.
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3: 680 CJOB. Weather.
0: A low of 13 in the forecast tonight with a few clouds. Then tomorrow, a high of 21 and mainly cloudy with a northwest wind at 20 gusting to 40. On Saturday, a high of 16 with sunshine. And on Sunday, a high of 18 and also sunny.
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5: 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I will admit that I try not to dwell on it because it's never a good number. It's weeks.
1: In a moment, the ongoing challenges of rural medicine. First, a life-saving story. Good medicine on Newsnight. 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Inside, a handful of people waiting. Taylor Gaber and her third child, Riley, coming for a visit.
6: How old now?
7: 4 months.
5: Thanks very much for coming in.
1: Dr. Nicelle Deslett is one of a handful of physicians serving this growing community of 6,000.
5: People into rooms.
1: A hub for Western Manitoba's grain and hog farms. Here, you know your neighbors, you know your patients.
5: I would know their history. I know what they're at risk for. We don't have to go through the nitty-gritty details.
2: You grew up on the tractor, too.
5: Yeah. Maybe that's why Taylor and I get along.
1: In rural medicine, you're a generalist, handling emergencies, births, end-of-life care, and everything in between, applying a range of skills, and every once in a while, detective.
7: She saved my life.
1: Taylor and her family farm in nearby Gladstone.
7: Grain,
1: that
7: cows,
1: picture postcard cows. Family, something hard to put into focus 10 years ago.
7: I have always had normal blood pressure, but it was high at the time. And so we were like, maybe it's because I'm pregnant, whatever, blah, blah, blah. Ended up I had a miscarriage and she became a doctor. And it was, I found out this, well, she actually found it. I had this super rare disease. And from there on, literally, she's been from that moment of that day until my last baby.
5: Taylor's giving me a little bit too much credit. So there was a period of time when she sought medical care for a few seemingly unrelated things through the emergency room. And after a couple sets of eyes had looked at that blood pressure, Taylor and I were following up in the clinic. The constellation of what we were trying to figure out through clinic and also some of my other colleagues in Emerge were noticing led to a special ultrasound that explained her high blood pressure. And then led us in the right direction for further investigations and diagnosis.
2: Rare?
5: The ultrasound findings, not rare. The reason that the ultrasound was abnormal, quite rare.
7: This disease, no one knew nothing about, and she's read it in a book, she said one time. And I honestly, still, I don't even remember how she, like, figured out that it was this disease. I always say, her and my baby saved my life because if I never got pregnant and I never met her, I wouldn't be here because it was my blood pressure was 200 over 100 and no one knew what was going on, but she figured it out and now I have three healthy babies. Tachyasis arteritis. Yeah, it's honestly, I have to Google how to spell it half the time.
1: And it like, is rare. It causes your arteries to harden and narrow, making it harder for blood to flow through them. It can cause life-threatening complications.
7: I am on a cocktail of meds still, and like it's went down drastically, which is lovely. But no, I'm always going to be on stuff.
1: Medication, it's aimed at reducing inflammation and the damage. There's no cure, but you can enter remission after a few years of treatment.
7: Because of my disease, I had to have my first two babies in Winnipeg. It's different. Like, I go there, obviously, due to my disease and all the problems and all the complications and stuff. But you're a number there. They don't know who I am. It's just they read my chart and they, okay, so you can't do this. You can't have that. But they don't understand that my disease is more than just a disease. It's autoimmune. It's everything that it goes inside my body. And, like, I don't look like I'm sick. I don't act like I'm sick. But if you obviously read my charts and all the things, you're like, oh, my gosh. So that's why I finally fought to have him here because I was like, I'm so sick of being a number.
5: When you provide medical services in rural areas, sometimes you're forced to do things that are outside your comfort zone, but sometimes you can plan them. And so whenever we're planning to do obstetrical deliveries or surgeries in rural, we're actually experts in patient selection and making sure that we're not going beyond what is needed for the patient. And part of that is the patient's agenda and their motivations and their desires and their values. Taylor made her wishes known early, and that gave me time to coordinate with my colleagues and with the hospital and make sure we had the resources we need. And any good preparation, we didn't need anything special. Everything went very straightforward.
7: I hate saying this most of the time, but I've had three super normal, easy pregnancies. I never feel pregnant. It's just, that's also why I was like, after two, I was like, nah, I can have it in Nipah. I want to have it in Nipah. So
1: more?
7: No. Yes.
4: Yeah, I've got something to say.
7: He's like, get me out of here.
1: Desolate says this practice is still very much a work in progress.
5: Our clinic now has a nurse. Jody is an LPN. She works here full time now. She used to work at the hospital in every department, so she knows about ER triage, she knows about wound care, she knows about the community. I am confident that Jody was integral in preventing a pregnant woman from having a stroke. We noticed that pregnant people were not getting care as early as we would like in pregnancy to manage their risk factors. So now everyone who calls requesting pregnancy care gets an appointment with Jody within a few weeks. So even if they're not seeing a doctor, they're seeing someone. And Jody can walk down the hall and grab one of us.
2: If I want to get in to see you, how long is that going to take?
5: I don't know. I will admit that I try not to dwell on it because it's never a good number. It's weeks.
2: How do we fix that? Physician assistance?
5: Yes, we need more doctors, absolutely. But that takes time to train up a doctor and to place them where they're going to thrive and have a productive practice. What we can do right now is implement team-based care. So we heard from the government during the last election that they were going to promise 250 team-based care members, and we haven't seen that yet. We were really hoping for it in the last budget. So you met Jody here. We have a part-time social worker. That's a glimpse into team-based care. If I could have that all day long, and if my colleagues could have that all day long, I could double the number of people I see, and I could see them faster.
2: It is more doctors. Mm-hmm. It's physician assistants and mm-hmm. other subspecialties mm-hmm. that come here once a week that can help. And then suddenly you've got community members that want to get in to see you. They're not going to the ER. They're not staying at home and getting worse. That's the relationship we expect to have.
5: Absolutely. A goal that we all wish we could meet is for every patient to get an appointment on the time and day that they want. So if you want to book a checkup in a month from now, we should have the schedule made and we should be able to give you that appointment. If your child is sick and you have brought them home from school, we want to see you that afternoon. Meeting people where they are with what they need. You're absolutely right. It keeps people out of the ER, but it also is much more economic for the taxpayer, and it's more rewarding for the physician, and obviously much more reassuring for the patient.
2: You're cheaper than an ER physician, right?
5: I am. It's all a deferred cost if we try to cut corners.
2: You accomplish that, then you can become a wellness provider.
5: Absolutely. You know, there are people in the community who seek care with a physician, not because there's something acute going on, but, you know, they just want to check in. And as you get to know your patients, you kind of know what people need. So, you know, sometimes we know when it's a little bit of a wellness check and a social visit versus, you know, a really acute illness and things like that. And that's the value in the relationships that we build.
2: Thank you so very much for this. I really appreciate it.
5: Thank you for coming.
1: 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I'm Richard Kluche. Wake up Friday morning with Greg and Brett and the team from the start at 6. I'm back in the afternoon at 4. Good night.
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42: From the national newsroom of the Canadian Press, I'm Hannah Stolz. Prime Minister Mark Carney says he's spoken to U.S. President Donald Trump a couple of times over the last few days as the trade war between the two countries escalates. Carney made the remark during a news conference in Calgary alongside the president of Ukraine.
43: I speak regularly to the president, President Trump. I've spoken in recent days.
42: Carney says they can, quote, compartmentalize, and that part of the responsibility is to work together to resolve global issues like the war in Ukraine. Canada and Ukraine have finalized a $350 million agreement to deliver air defense interceptors through an American mechanism to help protect Ukraine from Russian airstrikes. President Volodymyr Zelensky says he's in Canada to discuss drone production and preparation for winter, given the prospect of further Russian strikes on critical infrastructure.
0: We are on the way to a big drone deal. We signed it the first step, and our teams told us that in 90 days we can have drone deal. Then Mark said, can we have it in 9 days? And the teams immediately said, yes, of course.
42: Zelensky also met with federal cabinet members in Banff, Alberta. BC's wildfire season appears to be winding down, as more than 50 fires have been extinguished over the last week. Just three of about 100 blazes are burning out of control, and there are no major fires of note. The BC Wildfire Service says now is a good time for people to make their homes more resistant to wildfire. The season has been one of the province's most destructive, with wildfires destroying or damaging more than 500 structures. The defense attorney for Lindsay Clancy has filed a motion asking a judge to throw out her triple murder case, saying prosecutors failed to show enough evidence to support a conviction. Defense attorney Kevin Reddington has argued that Clancy was suffering from postpartum psychosis when she killed her three children. ABC's Aaron Katersky has more.
1: Nearly a week after Lindsay Clancy's trial ended with this.
2: I'm going to declare a mistrial.
1: Her attorney is asking the judge to step in and do what the deadlocked jury could not. Find the Massachusetts mother not guilty of murdering her children by reason of insanity.
42: Reddington argues that the case should not be tried twice. U.S. senators from both parties are demanding OpenAI provide answers after its artificial intelligence system hacked another AI company. An investigation was launched Thursday for the attack on AI startup Hugging Face. Senator Chris Van Hollen is calling on OpenAI Chief Executive Officer Sam Altman to immediately grant federal cybersecurity agencies access to information to assess the safety of its AI models. And actor Josh Hartnett says he would welcome more film production in Los Angeles again while attending the Toronto International Film Festival. He says production in L.A. has dropped enough that it's become difficult for many film and TV workers there, as many productions move to Canada or other countries. Hartnett's Netflix miniseries Below premiered at TIFF, which was shot in Newfoundland, and stars Hartnett and Vancouver actress Mackenzie Davis. This is the Canadian Press. In sports, the Toronto Blue Jays kick off a six-game homestand Friday against Baltimore at Rogers Centre. Toronto sits one game back of the Cleveland Guardians for the third and final wildcard spot in the American League. Nicholas Small scored in the 88th minute to help AFC Toronto earn a 2-2 draw against Montreal Roses FC in Northern Super League action. Lauren Rau put Toronto on the board in the 82nd minute to trim the deficit to 2-1. The single point kept Montreal 5 points ahead of second-place Toronto and third-place Ottawa. The National Lacrosse League is down to 12 teams. The league says the Ottawa Black Bears and Philadelphia Wings are ceasing operations. The Black Bears spent 2 seasons in the nation's capital after the franchise relocated from New York. And Canada is off to a great start at the Wheelchair Basketball World Championships in Ottawa. The women's team beat Australia 79-30 for its second straight victory in group play. The Canadian men are back in action Friday after opening with a win. From the Canadian Press, I'm Hannah Stolz.
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1: Happy Thursday, Canada. Ben Mulrooney here on the aforementioned Ben Mulrooney Show. And I'm sure you've heard me say this. I'm not the only person to ever say this, but technology is benign, right? It's not good and it's not bad. It just depends on how it's used, right? It's like a hammer. A hammer can either help build a house or it can bash in a skull. It depends on the intent behind it. And so there are those who believe cynically that social media is a net negative and it's only there to do bad things and take us down terrible rabbit holes. You can have your eyes open and you can be introduced to an individual who without social media, you wouldn't have known he existed. And he and individuals like this person are the reason that there is goodness online. And the person I'm talking about is Sam Dima. He's a global education motivation keynote speaker. If you have a social media account, you've probably encountered his positivity, the stories that he shares, his insights about how he lives his life, and the lessons that you can take from them. He is one of the most positive people I have ever encountered, and the fact that I encountered him through social media tells you something. Because that's what he uses it for. And every now and then on this show, we turn down the outrage and we highlight the joy and we highlight the positivity. And I'm so pleased to be joined at the top of this show today by Sam himself. Sam, welcome to the show.
2: Ben, I want to take you on the road to do an introduction for me. That was unreal.
1: Man, I know who you are. Some of our listeners and viewers don't. So give us the introduction that you would give somebody who's never met you before.
2: I'm a proud Canadian. I am a son and a brother and a boyfriend more recently.
1: Yeah, congratulations.
2: I spend my time writing, capturing stories, reflecting on my life to then share them with others, whether that's in a social media video, standing on a stage during a keynote, or as a story in a book.
1: Yeah.
2: I try my best to not label myself further than that because I grew up playing soccer and wanted to be a pro. I had 3 major knee injuries, 2 surgeries, lost it all. And actually, I have teammates on the Canadian men's national team. So Alistair Johnson, Kamal Miller, I want to celebrate them for their success in the World Cup. But I try my best not to label myself in a box anymore because I know things could change very quickly.
1: Yeah. So, well, listen, tomorrow you're turning 27.
2: Yes.
1: So advance happy birthday. And I asked you how you were celebrating. And you said you're celebrating with the launch of your new book. Return on Goodwill. Do good, expect nothing, watch life surprise you. I love that. I love that. And I listen, this is just gonna be a conversation. I have no notes prepared. You're far too interesting for me to stick to a script. But I saw another post on social media a couple of days ago. I started following this gentleman. I can't remember his name because it was the only thing I'd ever seen of him. And he said something like, I think we celebrate birthdays wrong.
2: Mm.
1: And then he told the story of a friend of his who had a technology company that did very well in the pandemic, very well, because he had technologies that other companies needed.
2: Mm.
1: And so he sold the company. And he told his friend, I want you to help me move. Tomorrow. So he said, okay. So he got ready to go move, but first they went to a diner and they sat down. And this lady comes over who recognized the guy and says, you're back. Are you guys moving today? He's like, yeah, we're moving. I said, well, what can I get you? And she said, they said, well, we only have $5. And she said, no problem. She goes back, brings him back full breakfast and 2 cups of coffee. And he said, but we only have $5. And she said, honey, don't worry. I put in the order wrong. So what am I supposed to do with this food? And they sat there and they ate. And they talked about the company. Said, I thought you told me I was going to move. I was like, yeah, we are moving. And as they left, he left a massive envelope full of cash for her there with a note on the inside. And the note explained to her that over the course of him building his company, she never once asked him if he could afford the bill. Some days he couldn't. She never ever turned him away. And so that was him saying thank you to her. And it was his birthday as well. And then he said, so you don't need me to move, do you? As they were watching her read it from outside. And he said, wait, you're not moved by this? And of course we're moving. This is us moving right now. And he said that's how he wanted to celebrate his birthday. Mm. I'm sorry I spoke for so long, but it hit me when I read the title of your book that this guy expected nothing in return. He didn't want to do it for social media. His friend didn't video it, like clip it for video. Like when you hear a story like that, what do you think?
2: I think it's beautiful.
1: Yeah.
2: I think the real value of living your life that way is also it changes how you show up and how you feel. I think it's beautiful that there was a physical return for that lady in that moment, yeah, who gave expecting nothing in return for this gentleman.
1: Yeah.
2: Because sometimes there won't be a envelope full of cash.
1: Yeah.
2: But what there is joy in your heart, yeah, and happiness.
1: Yeah.
2: You know, like today I was standing in the St. Louis airport flying home and I ordered a sandwich and it came with a side of potatoes. And I didn't want to eat the potatoes because I eat enough potatoes. So I shouted to the lady behind the counter in the kitchen saying, hey, how's your morning going? And she turned around because no one ever talks to her. They always talk to the cashier. And she said, my day's going good, honey. And she heard me when I said, please no potatoes, yeah, to the lady standing behind the cash. And she yelled back at me from the back and said, can I have the potatoes? And I was, yeah, like, well, I'm not eating them. Yeah. Of course you can.
0: Yeah.
2: I'm laughing and smiling. She's laughing and smiling. There's no envelope of cash, but it made my moment in the airport more meaningful and happy. It made her moment in the airport more meaningful and happy. And life can be filled with little, yeah, moments like that if we choose to be present, pay attention to the needs of people around us, and just have fun.
1: And you got to tell, how were you raised that you are able to appreciate what's happening to you in real time? We were talking earlier that in a lot of cases, for most people, we don't appreciate those moments until they've passed.
2: Mm.
1: You seem to be able to take stock of those moments, what they mean and how they impact you in real time.
2: Mm. I had a mentor named Chris who introduced me to this guy named Jim Rohn when I was just starting my work speaking in schools almost a decade ago. I have gray hairs now, Ben. It's pretty crazy. And
1: welcome to the club.
2: There was a video that Jim Rohn released, and he's a speaker who's passed away now. He's from rural Idaho. And in the video, he said, there are three gifts you leave behind: your library, your pictures, and your journals. So make sure you reflect on your life, make sure you take lots of pictures, and make sure you read good books.
1: Yeah.
2: And I thought, okay, I'm starting to read more. I do take pictures on my phone, but back then, I don't keep a journal. And so at the end of each day, I got into the habit of just jotting down the people I met, the conversations I had, some of the witty things people said to me, yeah, or the negative emotions I felt and why. And I started finding, as I began journaling, there was a lot of cool little realizations. And I would pick them up and then share them with the world, or I would tell it to a friend. And their reaction would be really interesting. I thought, wow, like there's something to reflecting, learning for myself, sharing it with others. Yeah. And I thought, can I shorten that gap and try and experience them in the moment? And so now, when something makes me emotional, whether a really positive emotion or a challenging one, I'll pull out my journal, I'll write it down.
1: Well, we are going to take a break. We've got lots more with Sam, the author of Return on Goodwill, Do Good, Expect Nothing, Watch Life Surprise You. Want to hear about what compelled you to put this book together. How did you know it was done? And I want to talk to you about kids today, right? Mm. Because I don't think I have had a guest like you on in a long time who spends as much time as you do in schools. I'd love to get your take on what... Are you bullish on the future with these kids? Are there any concerns that you have? What are the stories that they're sharing with you? Because I got kids that would do well to hear more from you. We've got so much. I'm so happy that this is how we started the show today, guys. Sometimes we start with the heavy news, and there is heavy news to be dealt with a little bit later. No sense in denying gratitude and positivity. If it's there, enjoy it, embrace it. And we're doing that with Sam Dima here on the Ben Mulrooney Show. Don't go anywhere. Much more when we come back coast to coast to coast live on the Chorus Radio Network.
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17: Mainly cloudy today with a northwest wind at 20 gusting to 40, a high of 21. Then tonight, clearing skies with a northwest wind at 20 gusting to 40, a low of 9. Tomorrow, sunshine, a high of 16. And on Sunday, also sunny with a high of 18.
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1: Well, fortunately, you're not just listening to The Ben Mulrooney Show right now, because it's far more interesting with my guest, Sam Dima, the author of Return on Goodwill. And you've seen him. You've seen his social media posts where he talks about meeting a stranger and the ripple effect, the positive ripple effect that that has over on his day and that person's day. Everyone needs a little bit of Sam in their life, and I'm glad to bring him to the listeners and the viewers of The Ben Mulrooney Show. Sam, thanks so much for being here. Talk to me about the book, because at some point you say, I have a book to write, and then at some point you say, I have written the book.
2: Yeah.
1: So talk to me about the in-between.
2: Well, I'll tell you why I wrote it.
1: Yeah.
2: My Italian grandmother, mid-80s, calls me up. It's like 6 months ago, and she says, Sam, you're not going to believe this. The CRA is auditing me for the second year in a row, because they don't believe in my charitable donations. And my grandma's accountant is another old lady down her street.
1: Okay.
2: So she doesn't have the receipt. She had to walk down the street, get this accountant. They had to go call all the charities she donated to get a receipt.
1: Yeah.
2: And then mail it to the CRA. And the first time they sent the envelope, it got lost. So she went back and printed them out again, did it a second time. And she told it to me laughing.
1: Yeah.
2: But it made me feel sad, because I was like, is that how suspicious generosity, kindness, and goodwill is in the world we live in today? That we only think people are doing good stuff for their own self-interest.
1: Yeah.
2: And, you know, I had some other people in my life who modeled what it could look like to live with presence and curiosity and goodwill. And I saw how meaningful it was for them.
1: Yeah.
2: So the combination of that conversation with my grandma and these examples made me feel like this is a beautiful thing to put out into the world and hope more people will start living this way as a result of reading it. Can I tell you one of the people I was going to New Jersey for a presentation and I got a direct message on Instagram. It said, "Hey brother, love your stuff. We never met before, but if you have a foundation, I'd love to make a contribution." And I was like, "Well, I don't, but like, let me call my grandma." She's into that. But I searched him up because his name on Instagram was at $2 Hollis Steve.
1: Okay.
2: So this story could go in a lot of different directions.
1: Yes, it could.
2: I took his name, posted it on Google, and what came up was this lawyer who's known for carrying around stacks of $2 bills and handing them out to strangers. And he would give them out in groupings of three, and he'd say, "Giving is twice as good as receiving.
1: Yeah.
2: Pass it on." Long story short, we ended up finally meeting. He wanted to do a dinner. So we met in Manhattan at a place called Sparks Steakhouse. And I'm running late because driving in from New Jersey to New York is not a good idea during traffic.
1: Yeah.
2: Learn that lesson. We get to the restaurant. We walk inside. The staff run over. "Steve, so good to see you." He starts putting $2 bills in front of all the customers at the bar. Some people are frustrated. They're like, "I don't need your money." He's like, "No, give it away." We sit at the table. Not even 5 minutes into the meal, a young lady runs over to him. "Steve," pulls out a crumpled up $2 bill from her pocket. "You gave this to me and my mom 2 years ago. We still have it. Tell your wife I say hello."
1: Yeah.
2: I saw firsthand what it looked like when someone chose to live their life giving, expecting nothing in return.
1: Yeah.
2: And my attempt in that book is to share that philosophy with others in the hope that they might adopt it and see how much meaning it could bring to them.
1: Well, you know, it's an interesting time that we're living in because some of that beauty that we talked about that exists on social media, it's a double-edged sword, right? We see the generosity of people with big followings who help somebody who's down on their luck or somebody who's struggling. And for every person like me who takes the lesson from it, there's somebody else who, for whatever reasons, looks at it and says, "Oh, they're doing it for the clicks."
2: Sure.
1: And so what you're talking about is really hard to nail down, this idea of doing something expecting nothing in return. You could argue that those people are doing exactly that, but you could talking about is really hard to nail down, this idea of doing something expecting nothing in return. You could argue that those people are doing exactly that, but you could...

0: and the people they were helping, you can make, you know, they can make their own conclusions. But I struggle with that too.
1: I like to say that kids get me because I have, you know, I like dinosaur shaped chicken nuggets and, and superhero movies. But you really have a way of connecting with kids. And since you started your speaking career so long ago, I mean, you're the youngest certified speaking professional in history. I didn't even know. I mean, I speak professionally. I didn't know I could get certified. And you've been speaking with kids for 10 years.
0: Yeah.
1: What have you noticed in those conversations that you have with them? You know, after you're done speaking and then you talk to them, what's different today than 10 years ago?
0: Attention span?
1: Yeah, really.
0: Yeah, the ability to sit and focus on one specific thing for a long period of time. I noticed these days there's a lot of students getting up, going out, coming back, getting up, going out. Back then, teachers would say, no, we have a 60-minute performance with a guest speaker. You're going to sit down. We're gonna have a good time. So I've noticed that.
1: Yeah.
0: But I have noticed a consistent thing.
1: What?
0: Kids are afraid of letting their parents down. Like almost all the conversations I have after I finish speaking are young people coming up to me and saying, I really want to do this thing, but like, I don't know how to tell my parents.
1: Yeah.
0: And I think that if I do, my parents are going to say like, no, or like not approve of it. Mm. And some of the things they tell me they want to do are not outrageous.
1: Yeah.
0: Like, I don't want to play soccer anymore. I want to start playing volleyball. Right. But because we spent 5 years playing soccer,
1: yeah,
0: I think my parents really want me to continue playing soccer. Yeah. And I don't know how to bring it up with them because they're going to freak out. And so, you know, if you're
1: a parent, what do you tell
0: them? I tell them that right now, you don't have all the information. There's a gap between what you think your parents are going to do and what's actually going to happen, and you're choosing to fill that gap with a story that makes you afraid.
1: Right.
0: I think it would be really helpful if you tell your parents how you truly feel and then see how they react as a starting point.
1: Yeah.
0: And if the reaction is really negative, you're not self-sufficient right now. It's going to be really hard for you to make decisions that are your own because they house you, they feed you, they take care of you, and they love you.
1: Yeah.
0: But know that at a certain point, you will leave high school. You will get a job. You will find a position in your life where you can make your own decisions and you can take care of yourself. And so their house, their rules for a period of time. But don't fill the gap with a negative story. Assume positive intent, which is also one of the ideas I talk about in the book.
1: So the book comes out tomorrow, Return on Goodwill. It also coincides with a cross-Canada speaking tour. And so in Toronto at the TD Music Hall on Saturday. You got a lot going on, man.
0: Yeah.
1: You got a lot going on. If people want to buy the book, and if they want to see you live in person, how do they do those things?
0: So we're doing 9 shows across Canada. Shout out to Coalition Music, my cousin and uncle who work there, run the company. They're helping me organize all the shows. People can search Return on Goodwill Live, and I have a webpage with all the 9 shows. They could grab tickets, or you could just search Return on Goodwill Book, and it'll pop up on our Shopify store. Because if you like the art, buy it from the artist.
1: Hey, what's the author reading these days?
0: Right now, well, I'm reading a bunch of different books.
1: Yeah.
0: My girlfriend, you
1: can do that simultaneously? You can do different books at the same time?
0: I do little snippets of different books.
1: Yeah.
0: Right now, my girlfriend and I are super into spirituality.
1: Yeah.
0: So she shared a few books with me that I've never heard of before. And it's very like different and out there. One of them is on something called the Akashic Records.
1: Okay.
0: Super out there.
1: Oh, yeah.
0: So I'm reading that.
1: Yeah. Listen, there's nothing wrong with reading something even if you're not good. It doesn't mean you're jumping in with both feet.
0: Yeah.
1: It's just learning, right?
0: Yeah, 100%. Yeah. And then there's a slew of books from Alex Hormozi, who's a business strategist. And I'm really enjoying some of his writing as well.
1: It feels to me like, you're at the beginning, man. You've been doing this for a long time, but you're still at the beginning.
0: Yeah.
1: Like, do you have any idea where this is going to go? Or are you, like, yeah, let me finish here. Anything?
0: I have an intention.
1: Okay.
0: But I am completely open to how things are going to unfold in my future. The intention is to do more of my ticketed shows for families. I want to see multi-generations coming out to our events. So grandparents, parents, and their kids all coming to an event that's half motivational, inspirational, half comedic.
1: Comedic?
0: I love comedy.
1: Yeah. I worked at Just for Laughs for years. Yeah.
0: Did you?
1: Oh, I love comedy, man. We were just talking about it yesterday. Sam, I wish I could have you for the 3 hours. I'm a 50-year-old man. I got so much to learn from you. I appreciate you. I know everybody who comes into contact with you comes out the other side better. And I really, really appreciate you. So people can buy the book tomorrow, Return on Goodwill. And of course, the show kicks off September 11th. Thank you so much, Sam Dima. All the best to you and whatever you do in the future.
0: Thanks, Ben.

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1: Well, a couple of days ago, Joy Jeet and I were talking about the power of porn. And I think...
2: I would like to correct myself. Yeah. I was not, you were.
1: Yeah, well, yeah, it was a segue into talking about something else. But the power of interior design porn, that's very impressive to me, right? Like, everybody loves a glow-up. Everybody loves a glow-up, and nobody does one better than my next guest, Ali Budd. She's the interior designer extraordinaire and the host of House of Ali. Season 2 has its... happened yet, Ali?
3: It's airing tonight.
1: Mazel tov. Congratulations.
3: Oh, thanks, Ben. Yes.
1: This is great. So what can we expect? Because you're not just, I mean, these are aspirational homes.
3: I mean, it's also mine in there.
1: Oh, good.
3: So I think that's what separates this season a bit. My husband and I did a reno on our own house.
1: That's,
3: So it was very, like, Ben, we had, like, a full, like, domestic in the basement that we, like, left on camera. So we're going to see how that plays out when it airs.
1: Well, hold on. that's a big risk.
3: I know.
1: That's a big risk.
3: I know. It was sort of one that I wasn't really anticipating doing, but it just sort of worked out that way.
1: Did another shoot fall through and you're like, okay, let's do our house?
3: It just morphed.
1: Yeah.
3: I was like... we need to redo this. And then it just became bigger than me. And then I realized that I tore apart my whole house. But I also, like, I launched my tile line with artistic tile. So it was like, well, I need to do my bathroom now. Yeah.
1: Did you learn something about your clients by essentially being your own client?
3: No, because I've done it so many. Like, at this point, I'm just like, I've been my own contractor so many times and I've done so many things for myself. I think I always have sensitivity to my clients. It's different kind of pressure, right?
1: What are influences on an interior designer? Like, what influences you?
3: Other designers, big time.
1: Yeah.
3: Especially, like, we have so much Canadian talent here. Yeah. So, like, shout out to all the amazing Canadian designers. Yeah. I'm so influenced by what other people are doing in that way and watching. I mean, now with social media, it's so easy. Watching designers from around the world and the way they interpret spaces. And it's kind of like my kids and I laugh all the time. We're like... there's so many songs that could still be written, right? Because you always think, like, how many more? How many more? Yeah. Mm-hmm. But that's, like, anything that's artful. How many more? And every day there's more. So I get inspired like
1: but
3: that.
1: But is it, is the style of interior design like the style of fashion? Meaning there's certain styles, like, something you designed 10 years ago. Are you looking at it and going, oh, my God, I can't believe I did that?
3: I think more because the trajectory of my career has changed and... I think I've grown as a creative.
1: Yeah.
3: So I'm always trying to, like, challenge myself that way. And I love working on different things creatively. Like, really, the business remains the same, although we try and improve it, of course. But I want to give people a house they love that speaks to them. Yeah. And it's so cool to be able to, like, tap into different sides of yourself to do that.
1: So when you put this show together and you've got these, you're choosing the clients that you want to, the shoots that you want to do and the designs that you want to showcase. What are you looking for in a client? What's the challenge that you're saying this is going to be a challenge for me as a designer, but it's also going to make good TV?
3: I mean, it all makes good TV because it's all a hustle. Really, filming this show is about what we're working on at the time and what will relate to TV depending on where things are at. Like, there was a couple projects we really wanted in the show and then things got delayed and that just couldn't happen anymore. So the pivot was constant. We also filmed for a year. So that's a really long time to film a TV show, right?
1: Yeah.
3: So it
1: how
3: really...
1: How much did you spend on your internal home drama?
3: Why do you have to talk about that now?
1: You brought it up. I didn't even know it was in the show.
3: Did my husband call you before this and ask me that? Like, listen, I'm very blessed in the sense I do this for a living. People were very good to me.
1: Yeah.
3: You know, and especially because the TV show, we sort of dangled that. Like, I'm not going to lie. Of course, we dangled that carrot a bit, you know, trying to whatever. But we spent more than I probably should.
1: Yeah.
3: And I sort of, like, was like, oh, you know, like, don't even, it's fine. Like, everything's fine.
1: Yeah.
3: It's a business expense.
1: Of course.
3: Right? It's fine.
1: Are there different challenges in when you work in a different country? Like, Toronto's your home base, right? You got home field advantage, you know, all the suppliers and all that stuff. But you go to Costa Rica,
3: something
1: lost in translation.
3: Was a show. A lot of, am I allowed to say that?
1: It's okay. Joy took care of it.
3: Sorry. a lot of expensive lessons there that were really hard for us. But ultimately, the way that I've built the firm is that we warehouse everything in the country that we're working in. Okay. So we drop ship everything. So it doesn't matter where it's made or how it's done. Okay. We're really good at doing that. Yeah. And then, you know, finding people locally that we build with or whatever, doing really the biggest thing. And I think this is so relevant. Growing up in Toronto, our weather is so extreme. So it's like, let's say you're building a cottage on the water. You're going from like minus 30 to plus 30.
1: Yeah.
3: So you have to understand how to build that, right? Things expand, contract. You know, in Costa Rica, we build with concrete more. Here, we have to frame things. Yeah. So it's like all of those kinds of things that I've learned. But I definitely think everything's applicable. You just have to understand where you're working.
1: All right. Give me some high-level stuff. What is the hottest trend in bathrooms right now?
3: I think doing what you love and investing in materials that are timeless and beautiful. I feel like by the time you've implemented the trend, because it takes so long, it's over.
1: Okay.
3: So I think people should be way more concerned with doing something they love, that they feel drawn to, than like that's what they feel like is trendy, you know?
1: Yeah. Well, what about kitchens?
3: Function, number one, always in these spaces because they're so used. But
1: I love living in a world in 2026 when that, you know, that corner that used to be there's technology to use that whole space now.
3: Yes.
1: Right? That's the person who invented that
3: like the lazy, Lazy Susan is a terrible name. Like, where did that even come from?
1: I don't know, but
3: why was she lazy? Because she didn't want to reach to the back of the cabinet?
1: See, when I go to a Chinese restaurant, I'm very wary of tables with a lazy Susan because I like what I like and I don't want to share till I'm
3: done. And you don't want to spin it.
1: No, I don't want to spin it. You're not taking
3: What about when you're reaching for a can of crushed tomatoes?
1: No, that's different, right? Yep. I'm talking specifically
3: because
1: I've said this on the show before. I'm like, Joey doesn't share food and neither does Ben.
3: Right.
1: Yeah.
3: Oh, they're not sharers.
1: No, I don't share. The four things I like, I want them for myself.
3: So what if they pick off your plate?
1: No, you don't get to do that till I'm done with the plate.
3: Right.
1: Like the general towels, that might eat the whole thing. I might eat the whole thing.
3: I don't even order my own food. We could never go out for dinner together.
1: You know, who orders your food?
3: Like I'm saying, I eat off everyone. Like I don't even care. No. Like I'm like, I want to pick at this.
1: No,
3: pick at this,
1: we could go out. You could be on the other side of the table so long as there is no lazy Susan.
3: Right, I understand. Yeah. I won't touch your chicken, I promise.
1: No, exactly. Unless I'm done with it.
3: I think that we're creating spaces that are really at once beautiful and functional. Yeah. And anywhere you stand and live, you should love looking at, but never sacrificing the function.
1: Overhead lighting. I don't like it.
3: I know.
1: I don't like it.
3: Me neither.
1: No. My whole goal is to never turn on my overhead lights.
3: Same.
1: Yeah. Same. I like the uplighting underneath my plant.
3: Yep.
1: That casts the shadows.
3: Lamp?
1: Yes. Lighting and dramatics. I'm all for all that stuff.
3: Listen, I think there's moments where you turn on your pot lights. You're having a brunch at your house. You know, sometimes, I don't know, in the morning when it's like so dark and I'm just like trying to get things organized. But for actually spending time in your house, absolutely not.
1: No.
3: I think having, you know, everything's on a dimmer, number one rule.
1: Yeah.
3: Everything.
1: Correct. Yes.
3: And lots of lamps and wall sconces are always great. There's lots of plug-in things you can do.
1: I know.
3: What about the light bulbs that are chargeable? So you don't even have to wire.
1: I know.
3: There's great things happening.
1: There's a lot of good fun stuff out there.
3: Totally.
1: Favorite type of wood to work with?
3: Oak.
1: Oak, yeah.
3: But depending for what? For flooring, I would say oak for sure because it will wear the best and you can stain it, especially a white oak, any color you want. Things like pine are really soft.
1: By the way, I'm taking all these notes. I'm viewing this as like free advice.
3: Oh, you can just call me. I'll help you with whatever you want.
1: Ali, bud, thank you so much for coming in. Season one of House of Ali, available to stream on Stack TV. Season two premieres tonight.
3: Yeah.
1: How can people watch it?
3: I'm like, my girlfriends are throwing a party for me in sweatpants against my will. Because they love me, and
1: is there going to be an?
3: I'm just like
1: cake?
3: I'm cringing thinking about watching it, like watching myself. I don't know. Do you like watching yourself?
1: No, I don't.
3: Right.
1: Yeah.
3: So, and imagine watching yourself with your best friends.
1: Yeah. Yeah.
3: Like, what could be worse? But I'm going to do it, and I'm excited.
1: Well, that's what the wine is for, Ali.
3: There you go.
1: Hey, thank you so much. All the best.
3: Thank you.
1: Okay, coming up, I'm going to take on a sitting premier, and probably not the one you're thinking of. That is next. Don't go anywhere. The Ben Maloney Show continues.
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14: 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Weather.
15: A high of 21 degrees today and mainly cloudy, with a northwest wind at 20 gusting to 40. Then tonight, temperature dipping down to a low of 9 degrees with clearing skies and a northwest wind at 20 gusting to 40. Tomorrow, sunshine, a high of 16. And on Sunday, a high of 18 with sunny skies.
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1: Welcome back. I need to talk about Wob Kanoo, the premier of Manitoba. And I want to start by being fair to him, because I've been fair to him on this show a lot and for a long time. From a distance, I've admired the guy. I've said as much on air. He can talk. He can hold a room. He's got a story. The rough years, the turnaround, the book, the broadcaster who became the premier. When he stands at a podium, people lean in. And that is a rare gift in Canadian politics. And I've meant it every time I've said it. We've invited him on this program a number of times. He hasn't taken us up on it. That's his call. The invitation remains open. But something's changed. And I don't think I'm the only one who's noticed. Over the last few months, the Premier of Manitoba has gone from sharp to scattered, from pointed to Odd. And yesterday, talking to reporters in Winnipeg, he said this.
16: Release the Epstein files. Donald Trump is Jeffrey Epstein's best friend. The reason why we're at war in Iran and everyone's paying higher gas prices is because of the Epstein files.
1: Okay, on your own time, run that back. Read it back. Read the transcript. Go on social media. That was said. That was really said. Okay. The reason that you are paying more at the pump this morning is Jeffrey Epstein. That's a sitting premier of a Canadian province. And now I know what people are going to say. They'll say the gas in Winnipeg went from $1.07 to $1.73 after the Iran war started. And the premier is fighting for the cost of living. Fine. Make that argument, Mr. Canoe. Argue that the war was misguided. Argue that Ottawa should be doing more. Argue that Manitoba should suspend the fuel tax again. Those are arguments a premier can make and a premier can win. That's not what he did. He drew a straight line from a dead sex offender's paperwork to your visa statement at the co-op. That is not a cost of living advocacy statement or argument. That is a guy who's been online too long. And then there's the video. This week, a 2005 music video resurfaced. Canoe, years before politics, performed with a Winnipeg hip-hop group. And I'm not going to read the title of the on the radio, but the first word is stank. So you can figure out the second. It came out days after a Nova Scotia cabinet minister resigned over his own offensive lyrics in a hip-hop song. And a lot of people are asking, I think reasonably, why the standard is different for a premier. Now, here's where I'm going to be fair again. Canoe has apologized for that material. He did it at an award ceremony back in 2014. He did it in his memoir. He's done it on camera during campaigns. I don't think a man should be defined forever by the dumbest thing he did at 23. And I think most Canadians would agree with me. But here's the thing. When you've spent a decade asking the public to believe that you've matured, that the impulsive guy is gone and the statesman is what's left, you don't get to then stand in front of a camera and free associate about Epstein and the price of unleaded, because the video and the press conference start to rhyme and people start to wonder if the growth was real or if it's just a better haircut. Which brings me to the question I actually want an answer to, the only question, in my opinion, that matters. What is your end game here, Mr. Premier? I'll repeat it. What is your end game, Mr. Premier? Because here's what we know. We know that the Americans watch everything that happens up here. Everything. Every quote from every leader in every province gets clipped and lands on a desk in Washington within the hour. We know that 2 weeks ago with the CBC, a style memo, an internal style memo, telling journalists not to call 9/11 a terrorist attack leaked out. And inside of 48 hours, the FBI was in on it. The U.S. officials were piling on our public broadcaster. And they had to do a humiliating walk back on the eve of the 25th anniversary in the middle of a tariff fight. It was embarrassing. And I bet it made the job harder for the people in the room trying to get a deal. We know what happened to Doug Ford. He put Ronald Reagan in a Super Bowl ad. And there are people, serious people in Ottawa and in Washington, who will tell you that the ad at that moment caused the talks to go sideways. Now, right or wrong, the lesson landed in this trade war. Words from Canadian leaders have consequences, and the consequences are paid by other Canadians. Wob Canoe knows all this. He's not a rookie. He's a premier. He's been tested in the arena. He sat in the room with the prime minister and other premiers in January. He knows that Dominique Leblanc and his team are trying and are trying to get close to something. He knows that the tariffs on Canadian steel hit a plant in Selkirk, Manitoba. He said so himself. He knows Pierre Poilievre is in Washington right now with the PMO's blessing, trying to keep the channel open. And with all that's on the table, he decided that the most useful thing a Canadian premier could do this week was to call the president of the United States Jeffrey Epstein's best friend. And here's the part that should stick in your throat. The same day, same scrum, Canoe told Canadians, we need to, quote, starve Donald Trump of attention. Don't feed the beast, he said. Then he fed the beast a 5-course meal and sent it a thank you note. So which is it? Are we starving him or are we baiting him? because you can't do both, Mr. Premier, and you especially can't do both while other people are negotiating on your behalf. Look, maybe there's a strategy here that I'm not seeing. Maybe the theory is Trump is unpopular in Canada. Punching him is free, and every Epstein clip is a fundraising email. Maybe it's about the next Manitoba election and nothing else. If that's the play, say so. At least it's a plan, a cynical one, but a plan. But if there is no plan, if this is just a guy who's discovered that saying the wildest things in the room get him on the national news, and he likes it there, then Mr. Premier, you become the one thing you used to be so good at explaining to the rest of us. You become noise. I've been a fan of how you communicate. I'd still love to have you on this show anytime. I'll put you on tomorrow. I'll give you an hour. I'd love to pick your brain. I'd love to know where you stand on a raft of issues. I think you've got insights that the rest of this country needs to hear. I think you've got insights that the community of the Ben Mulrooney Show needs to hear. So I've been a fan of yours, but you owe people a straight answer to a straight question. Do you think you're helping Mr. Canoe? Do you think you're helping Team Canada? Do you think you're helping Mark Carney? Do you think you're helping this country get closer to a deal that will allow for safety and security and the growth of our economy? Mr. Premier, on behalf of every Canadian who wants to get a good deal and put this tariff nonsense behind us, allow me to paraphrase Thumper. If you don't have anything productive to add, shut the hell up. And I think before we go to break, I think I want you to hear the clip one more time, because it's not funny. In this environment, on this day, with what's at stake, this is not funny. This is irresponsibility of the highest order. Play the clip again.
16: Release the Epstein files. Donald Trump is Jeffrey Epstein's best friend. The reason why we're at war in Iran and everyone's paying higher gas prices is because of the Epstein files.
1: I don't think you're unhinged, sir. I genuinely don't. I think you're measured. I think you're thoughtful. I think you plan ahead. I'd love for you to come on this show and tell me what the plan was, because that comes off as a guy with a tinfoil hat in a basement, not as a premier of one of our provinces in Canada. That's all I got to say about that. But not before I say goodbye to Edmonton. Thank you so much for joining us. I'm not here tomorrow, by the way. I should have told you that at the top of the show. I'm off hosting a charitable event tomorrow. So I've had a nice short week, but we try to fit as much as we can in, whether it's a week of 5 days or three. But thank you very much to Edmonton. There will be someone on tomorrow, and I'll be back on Monday. All right. When an AI expert says that developing AI might be akin to gambling with our lives, I think we better pay attention. That's coming up next, right here on the Ben Mulrooney Show, from coast to coast to coast on the Chorus Radio Network.

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29: From the National Newsroom of the Canadian Press, I'm Rob Westgate. Prime Minister Mark Carney says the federal government is still studying the United States' latest tariffs and import bans. Speaking from Calgary, where the Liberal cabinet is meeting, Carney noted that despite weighing heavily on some sectors, the latest American escalation is not as bad as could be.
30: In the context of other things that the U.S. administration has done, other measures the U.S. administration has done, that these are relatively modest.
29: Carney added that his government is constantly reviewing its own retaliatory tariffs and that Canada's red lines in trade talks remain in place. That's retaining the sovereign right to sign trade agreements with other countries and protecting Canadian culture and the French language. The Prime Minister, meanwhile, says Canada will be working with Ukraine to produce millions of drones for the Canadian military.
3: Following a meeting with Ukrainian President Volodymyr Zelensky, Carney confessed the Canadian Armed Forces only have about 2,000 drones in its inventory, but in the years to come, will need millions. He says Canada is launching a national drone marketplace for the Canadian Armed Forces that will give Canada the capacity to produce millions of drones within the next 2 years. He also promised more air defense support for Ukraine, and the two nations signed joint statements on energy and defense. Bill Graveland, The Canadian Press, Calgary.
29: Now, still on the military front, Canada's Army is making some changes, shifting from divisions based on geography to ones built around specific purposes. CFB Edmonton held a signing ceremony on Thursday and a parade to stand up the 1st Canadian Division, responsible for deploying large-scale combat operations. Division Commander Major General Wade Rutland says the reorganizing is meant to prepare the Canadian Army for any potential large-scale deployments.
4: So we realized that we needed to stand up what we call a warfighting division, which would bring together thousands of troops able to integrate air, cyber, space effects, and actually contribute as a really trusted ally.
29: Meanwhile, the 3rd Canadian Division is being retired to the Supplementary Order of Battle, and its members moved into various new divisions. Now, south of the border, where U.S. President Donald Trump addressed reporters at the Republican midterm convention in Dallas, Texas, for a second night in a row, reporter Mary Bruce was there.
5: He is putting himself front and center in this race, as you can hear probably behind me, the president now wrapping up. He said he wants to wrap this up with something of a dance party, if you will, everyone listening to music and enjoying this moment together. But that is really the president's closing pitch here. And I think also of another line that he had in his remarks here, where he essentially argued things were bad, they're good now, and they're going to get even better.
29: During his Thursday night speech, the self-described greatest president in American history also asked the crowd to swear an oath of allegiance to cast their ballots for Republican candidates as if they were voting directly for him. Trump says in the coming weeks he's going to campaign for Republicans in competitive races as Americans head to the polls in November. This is the Canadian Press. In sports, Mike Evans, DeMarcus Robinson, and Deebo Samuel caught touchdown passes from Brock Purdy as the San Francisco 49ers routed the Los Angeles Rams 27-7 in the first NFL regular season game to be played in Australia. Meanwhile, Patriots coach Mike Vrabel says wide receiver A.J. Brown will be undergoing more testing after injuring his right ankle in the second half of New England's season-opening 13-10 loss at Seattle. New England's next game is its home opener on September 20th against Pittsburgh. Over to the MLB now, where Anthony Volpe hit a grand slam and drove in a career-high 5 runs during his rousing return to the majors as the New York Yankees beat the Colorado Rockies 10-3. New York completing a 3-game sweep to move within 3 games of Tampa Bay atop the American League East Division and 4.5 games ahead of Boston for the first AL wildcard spot. And finally, the Pittsburgh Pirates beat the Chicago White Sox 2-0, completing a 3-game series sweep. From the Canadian Press, I'm Rob Westgate. This is the-

0: afternoon, Canada. I think I told you guys the story that my daughter, who is hyper creative, she's a graphic designer, she's 13. She's been doing this sort of stuff since she was like six. And she is completely against AI. She believes it is the death of creativity. And I took her to a movie called The AI Doc, and I believe the subtitle is Or How I Became an Apocaloptimist. And she hated it even more at the end. But what I learned in this movie is, so you had the ChatGPT company, and then you had Anthropic, and Anthropic, from what I understood, was built like, it was supposed to be like ChatGPT with, or OpenAI rather, with guardrails and with more ethics and morals, I suppose. Well, maybe not so much, because like a neutron bomb got dropped on social media when former Anthropic employee Jacob Hoxson, he resigned and told the world the reason why he resigned. And then he went on and did some interviews. And let's listen to just a short clip of his reasoning.
1: I assume you are saying literally that you believe that AI could kill us all by the end of the decade. How would that happen? Like, what would that actually look like?
2: Yeah. So the precise scenario sounds a little bit like science fiction. It sounds like something that's not real, but I think it is frighteningly real, and it's easiest to understand it if you think about real things that happened 2 months ago. So 2 months ago, OpenAI agents, AIs, hacked into third-party infrastructure entirely of their own accord. And this was like a concentrated hacking spree that they carried out of their own volition. And I think that if you extrapolate into the future the level of capabilities of these AIs, with the same independent volition, they could cause extreme havoc. For example, hacking critical infrastructure, building extinction-level bioweapons. There's a lot of ways that the AI could actuate itself in the world.
1: Is it... Specifically, when did your feelings about this technology change? Was it something about the rate of progress that you've seen?
2: Yeah. So I think it's really important to just look at the rate of progress. And say, for example, in areas like coding or math, a couple of years ago, these AIs were just about helping humans a little bit. They could give you suggestions. Now they're close to replacing them. We still need humans at the moment, but quite plausibly within a year, we'll no longer need humans for doing research in many areas.
0: Yeah, okay, so that's frightening Judgment Day Skynet level stuff. Is it something we should be worried about? Or is this a little bit of a Chicken Little with the sky falling? To discuss this, somebody with far more domain expertise than I, David Shipley, the CEO of Boceron Security. He's a cybersecurity expert, and I'm very glad to have you here, David. Thank you for joining us.
3: Thanks for the opportunity.
0: Okay, can you tell me what you heard when you heard that? Because I just told you what it made me feel. What did you hear?
3: Well, I heard a 27-year-old who's exceptionally bright get real worried about a hypothetical scenario that's not actually about AI. If we unpack the incident that he specifically cites, the Hugging Face hacking incident. So a bunch of OpenAI bots who no one was appropriately watching, so which is like watching a bunch of children run around unsupervised, went to cheat on a test. And when we say hacked Hugging Face, what the audience needs to know is they found a bunch of passwords and logged in. So yes, the AI does what a 10-year-old hacker could do, as a friend of mine pointed out. So yeah, there are risks. I mean, right now, without AI Skynet, 100 water utilities in the United States were hacked by Iran in July, some of which declaring local states of emergency. And for listeners in Ontario, there's a visceral memory of what happens when things go wrong in water when we think about Walkerton.
0: Yeah.
3: So bad things are happening right now, not with a lot of AI.
0: Okay.
3: Now, I remind everyone, turn the power off. These are still computers. Yeah. They're robots. It's a choice. And there's a movie, Ben, I'll end on this, called Swordfish. And it's a hacking movie. Yeah. It's a little kitsch. You may remember or not.
0: I do remember.
3: One of my favorite lines about this was the whole point about misdirection. While we worry about Skynet, what we're not paying attention to is real science that's landing right now. Yeah. People that use AI are becoming dumber. People that use AI are surrendering their cognitive judgment. Up to 80% of people will follow an AI if it tells them the wrong answer confidently. That's the crisis we should be talking about.
0: Yeah. I mean, I've found that using an AI agent to help me figure out what stories are going to work on the show. You know, I wake up in the morning and there's a list of 20 of them. And I keep telling the agent, keep going back to our YouTube and our social media to see what types of stories have the most engagement with our audience. And so I start the day armed with that information. I'm sure there are so many different ways that AI can help. I work with an AI company that helps identify which unfertilized eggs a woman should freeze. That is far more accurate than any doctor's ever been. They are identifying cancer before the human eye could ever identify it. The potential is phenomenal. But if you take what if I read between the lines here, David, he's saying that today it's hard to keep tabs on these unruly children. In a year, in 2 years, those unruly children are going to be even more sophisticated or even more unruly, possibly. And at some point, you're not going to be able to keep. I don't know. The adults aren't going to be able to control them. Is that not a possibility?
3: Well, I mean, again, if we're talking about in 3 years, AI can build other AI in a data center. This is this whole Ray Kurzweil singularity kind of theory. This is where AI now is smarter than us and it's doing X. Then let's take it further and have a logic experiment. So we would need robots in place in the next 3 years to build and maintain the data centers, to run the power plants feeding the data centers, to fill the shipping orders and move the boats over. So in 3 years, we're supposed to be completely roboticized so that we are absolutely helpless and Skynet and Terminators are on our door. Yeah, sorry. I don't know if anybody else believes that story. I don't. My skepticism comes from, was it Tesla's told us we're having full self-driving cars and everyone's going to make money off their cars about 10 years ago. So no, I don't think there's that. Part of it is this is exciting. It's scary. I get it. But it's still just a tool. And there's a famous quote, guy who created the field of cybernetics. He wrote a book and he said, beware the gadget worshipers. Beware the gadget worshipers.
0: I want to live in a world where I want to live in the best possible version of an AI infused world. I absolutely do. How can we in our most responsible iteration ensure it as best we can?
3: Well, first, I think we have to have adult conversations about this. Do some of these tools pose significant risks to digital infrastructure, which we do rely on? Yes. Could we responsibly regulate them? Absolutely. And Europe already started. So at the end of August, they passed their AI Act, came into force. And guess what? Turns out, Ben, when you make big corporations liable if they're their things commit crimes and they face fines, they suddenly get more responsible. I mean, it's a crazy concept.
0: Holy moly. Actions have consequences? Wow.
3: So, after this Hugging Face thing, you literally had AI company after AI company doing what someone coined, not my term, but I absolutely love it, felony humble bragging. Look at all the crimes we just committed.
0: Yeah.
3: Okay, so who's going to jail?
0: Yeah. David, I'm so glad you joined us today to talk this through. I feel a little bit better. And I'd love for you to come back the next time one of these guys pops off and says the world is going to end in a heartbeat. Really, thank you very much for your insights, your expertise. I appreciate it.
3: Absolutely. It'll only end if we choose to go and let it do that. And that's the big question.
0: So we still have agency here. Thank you very much. You take care.
3: You're very welcome. Take care.
0: Okay, so we're going to open our phone lines after a segment like that to take the pulse of the people. How worried are you about AI? Is it just paranoia, hyperbole, or do you think AI poses a genuine threat? Tell us how you use AI in your life. Give us a call, 416-870-6400 or 1-888-225-TALK.
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21: Mainly cloudy today with a northwest wind at 20 gusting to 40, a high of 21. Then tonight, clearing skies with a northwest wind at 20 gusting to 40, a low of 9. Tomorrow, sunshine, a high of 16. And on Sunday, also sunny with a high of 18.
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0: Well, welcome back, and time to turn the microphone over to you at 416-870-6400 or 1-888-225-TALK. We want to talk AI. How are you using it in your life? How are you using it in your business? Are you letting your kids use it? And are you worried for the future? This former Anthropic employee says that the guardrails do not exist, and he quit, and he says they're gambling with our lives. And I just had a cybersecurity expert on the show, Chris Shipley, who said it's not the Armageddon that this young man is suggesting. We are still in control. And if you make sure that the companies know that there are consequences to their actions, they will govern themselves accordingly. So give us a call. Let us know. And we're going to start with Bob in Calgary. Bob, welcome.
15: Thank you. First time, long time. I love your show.
0: Thank you.
15: I have a 30-year-old daughter, Mallory, who has said to me, "Dad, AI makes people not do the research." Mm-hmm. And I have this great example when Mitch Marner, I'm a sports geek, so when Mitch Marner scored that that goal during the Olympics where he went through like three guys, I had a flash.
0: Oh, Bob, you still there? Oh, we lost him. Bob, give us a call back. Give us a call back because I want to hear the end of that story. I don't know what happened there, but Bob is going to give us a call back. I saw a snippet of a podcast on Instagram where these people were talking about, like, is it unfair of us to deprive our kids of this tool that helps us optimize our lives? Why wouldn't we teach them early on how to fold AI into their lives? And this expert replied, no, you shouldn't give them access to AI because in the hands of an expert, it can absolutely optimize your life because you've got skills and tools to then look at the output of AI and determine its value in your life and in your business. When it comes to kids, they don't have any expertise. They don't have any skills. So you're not optimizing. They are offloading the responsibility. They're just telling it what to do because they don't have the skills to do it themselves. And I thought that was really interesting. I always try when I use AI, I always view it as an assistant. I talk to it like an assistant. Here's my project. Here's what I'm doing. Here's what I'm bringing to the table. Help me organize it in a way that makes sense. And they help me do it faster than I could do it myself. Oh, Bob's calling back. Bob, welcome back.
15: Thank you.
0: Hey.
15: Okay. I'm not sure where I left off.
0: So you left off with your daughter, Mallory.
15: Okay, my daughter, Mallory, said, claims, 30 years old, claims, first time I heard it, anybody using AI is almost, she doesn't like it. It's too lazy to look things up.
0: Yeah.
15: So as a self-described sports geek, I have a great example. When Mitch Marner scored that goal during the Olympics, where he went through like three guys, it reminded me, and I'm old enough to remember the 72 series, it reminded me of one of Paul Henderson's three-game winning goals, where he went through guys, and he self-described it as being the greatest goal he had ever scored. So I went on to Google's AI, and I said, show me Paul Henderson's winning goal in game six. And it came back to me, and it said, Paul Henderson didn't score the winning goal in game six. He scored the winning goal in game eight. And I went, well, wait a minute. Show me the winning goal where he was in game seven. Paul Henderson didn't score the game-winning goal in game seven. He scored. So as a data guy, I can see where it's trying to make it smooth to you, but by its own smoothness, it actually undercuts itself without knowing.
0: Well, and thank you for that. That highlights one of the flaws in training some of these models, right? Like it's trained on data, and there's plenty of misinformation out there. My friend told me it's trained on data, and there's plenty of misinformation out there. My friend told me, who knows far more about this than I, that a lot

0: into it. Rick in Brampton is calling. Rick, welcome.
1: Hello.
0: Hi.
1: So my question is, it seems to me that there's enough capacity with AI already. Why are we building more data centers? For what reason are we going like mega capacity?
0: Yeah. Well, I can't.
1: As far as I can see now, there is enough AI out there in the world to satisfy all our human needs.
0: Well, for the same reason that they're trying to double the capacity of the electrical grid in Ontario by 2050. Because there are going to be more people and there are going to be more businesses and those businesses are going to require more power.
1: No, that doesn't cut it. Sorry. No, when you're talking about electricity, that's a need. AI is not a need. This is a, you're talking something that we need to survive.
0: Okay. Well, hold on. Okay. So hold on. You interrupted me. I'm going to push right back. Tell me that what you're referencing 30 years ago, you would have said the exact same thing about the internet. It's not a need. It's a nice to have. It's not a must have. I guarantee you, you cannot make an argument today that
1: I can go back further than that. I can say in the 50s and 60s, why did we build more nuclear bombs? We already had enough to blow up the world six times over. So why did we keep building more?
0: I'm struggling to find the point. The point you were making
1: the point is that the ramifications of AI are unknown.
0: Okay. Well, okay. That's different than what we're. Okay. Okay. Listen, I'll continue this point. And Rick, I do thank you. I'm going to continue talking about this. I mean, if you're happy with, if you think that AI is going to stop evolving today, and we've solved for everything that AI can solve for, then sure. I suppose Rick makes a point. But we haven't cured cancer. We haven't solved a world hunger. And there is an argument to be made that AI is going to help us solve those problems. So we need more of it. And yes, need, and I'm using that word very carefully. You could argue that the advancements in nuclear weapons also led to the advancements in MRI technology. I don't know what to tell you. There's good and bad with everything everything that is invented. I said it all the time. You invent the airplane, you also invent the airplane crash. We got Jake in Toronto. Jake, welcome.
2: Hi, how are you?
0: I'm good, thanks.
2: So, my thoughts are AI is something that could do a lot of good, as we're already seeing. I deployed it across my company, and my employees are way happier because of it. There's also a lot of potential to do a lot of bad with AI for all the things that the gentleman mentioned. And but, you know, the same way oil companies, if we probably didn't put regulations on them, they'd probably just find it cheapest, dirtiest way to get oil out of the ground because they're for-profit companies, and just like AI is going to be exactly the same. So we'll have to put safeguards in place to make sure that they don't do things, because otherwise they will go the
0: cheapest,
2: easiest way to maximize profits.
0: So I agree with everything you just said. How do we, the wild card in that is, because for that to give people comfort, you have to take China out of the equation. You know, China doesn't necessarily have the guardrails that we would want to put in here, which would guardrails slow things down, and conceivably they could win this race to, what is it called? What's the AGI?
2: Yeah, I mean, it's always going to be the case. You know, we had that in the Cold War with the race, nuclear arms race, and you know, we have that today with minerals and everything. You know, we're going to get minerals cheaper in China because they're not going to have the same regulations that we have in terms of pollution to get those same minerals, and they're going to do it for cheaper.
0: Yeah.
2: And then we have, people, viruses being created in labs and doing all kinds of nefarious things all over the world. And there's not really much that we can do about that except try to figure out a way for ourselves how to protect ourselves potentially and to combat that. But,
0: Listen,
2: that's always going to be, you're always going to have bad actors and everything.
0: Yeah, I know. Some things you got to take on faith, and sometimes you've got to, believe, hope for the best, I suppose. We got time for one more call really quick. Michael over here in Burlington, please make your point for me as quickly as you can.
3: Sure. Innovation is a constant. We have to continue to innovate. If we don't, others will.
0: Yeah.
3: We're not going back to the plow and harrow to solve climate change, whatever. It's technology going forward. and for good or worse, and we have to keep up with the people that just choose to do it for worse, yeah. Just like nuclear bombs.
0: Hey, Michael, thank you very much for the call. Thanks to everybody for calling in. Jason in Winnipeg, I apologize we couldn't get to you, but we'll get to you next time, I promise. Hey, our next guest is here to bring awareness to a very serious matter that touches so many lives, so many families, and it's something we have to destigmatize. Keeping silent will not help anyone, so we're going to have a very difficult

0: But I hope ultimately positive conversation. Next.
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0: Welcome back. And today is the 1 year anniversary of the assassination of Charlie Kirk. I remember where I was. I was in Winnipeg hosting a charitable event, and it was stunning. It was a stunning turn of events, and so sad for his family, and sad for taking stock of that moment and what it meant for us. You know, the systematic dehumanization of political opponents can make violence not only palatable, but in some people's minds, some twisted minds, necessary. And on a different day, on a different topic, my next guest and I would probably have, could probably have an explosive debate. I don't believe that we shared too much common political ground, but I have never, nor will I ever see those disagreements or the people I disagree with as anything but that, as people. They are not targets. And today is World Suicide Prevention Day. And my next guest, former federal MP and Minister of Health, Mark Holland, had a well-documented journey with mental health struggles. He opened up about that in a committee meeting in Ottawa. I would be lying if I said I knew any of it until today. And when I watched him tell that story, I saw him as a human being who struggled. And I felt for him, and my heart broke for him. And he's here to talk about that on this very important day. Mark, welcome back to the show.
7: Thanks for having me again, Ben. Great to chat.
0: The last time we spoke, let's get this out of the way. Last time we spoke was in advance of the CNE, the Canadian National
7: That's
0: Exhibition. And it was great until the storm, I think. Just give me a real quick, give me a real quick sense of how it went for you this year.
7: Well, thanks, Ben. Yeah, it was a phenomenal year. You know, we had real challenges, but, you know, thank goodness everybody was okay. Yeah. You know, we had that day, we had to shut down on the Wednesday, terrible storm. But, you know, huge turnout, beautiful weather on certain days, and really exciting music, really exciting shows. We had a great time.
0: Listen, I got to say, man, I did not know this part of your personal history, and it must have taken great courage to lay it out for everyone when you told the story of how you tried to end your life. Take me back to that moment where you decided to go public with the story.
7: Yeah, so thanks, Ben. You know, I think what you said up top, I so agree with, right? Which is that we have these intense battles, these disagreements that really should be framed around what's best for the country. And there's a lot we don't know. And those debates are correct and right. But it's not a place where, you know, you show any weakness. And we were having debate around the utilization of the virtual provisions of Parliament and the life of not just parliamentarians, but staff and everybody on all sides of the aisle. And I had to talk about, you know, these provisions that we were bringing forward. I had to speak about my story. And I was really worried about doing that, obviously, because, you know, I did go through a real crisis, a point where, you know, I had hit a bottom and, you know, made an attempt on my life. And I'll tell you, I saw too many people who had a similar look that I had in my eyes that were silently carrying a lot of pain, trying to look tough, trying to pretend it wasn't there. And so I thought, look, you know, I've got to come forward. I've got to talk about this. And in a contemporary circumstance, that's why I've joined the board of the Men's Mental Health Foundation, because I think we have to open these conversations up. And, you know, there's a lot of people who are afraid how they'll be judged, you know, afraid that if they say they're weak, it's going to, you know, portend something awful. But it's actually the alternative that's the problem.
0: Now, you said that, you know, you'd put all your eggs in the basket of so you identified as a politician, right? And when you lost your seat, that identity fell apart. And I guess you tell me if I'm misspeaking, but everything was out of balance. You were focused on that, and your marriage was struggling, and your relationship with your kids was strained, and that just. That set what it sets you down a cascading path of negativity.
7: Yeah, there's a lot of things, obviously. Yeah. So I'm shortcutting, but I think you're covering a lot of it. I mean, I threw since I was six in a sandbox. Politics is what I loved, and you know, public service is an insatiable beast, and you want to serve it. And I think in the process, I made a lot of mistakes. I wasn't there when I should have been for really important things in my kids' life. You know, yes, absolutely. My marriage suffered. I ended up, you know, going through a divorce. So, you know, that, and I had no time for friends. My whole life was work. And then my personal relationships have really deteriorated, because of that imbalance in my life. And my personal identity was too tied to my work. And so, yeah, like that ended in a really dangerous moment that caused me to sort of reframe my priorities and critically evaluate, you know, what I wasn't facing. And then I also would say that I didn't want to tell people I was suffering. I didn't want people to think I was weak or couldn't handle it, particularly in that moment in a public life. Once I lost, you know, it was different. That felt like a failure. I had a lot of, you know, sort of unprocessed childhood issues that I hadn't faced. So it was time to come and look those in the mirror.
0: So, Mark, I think a lot of people would be curious to understand, and if you can, sort of walk us through what your brain was telling you when you had this imperative to end your life. When you know, your kids are still there and you do have friends, they do exist. You might not have had time for them. And there, I'm sure there were other things in your life. And yet the decision was made. And then tell me how, after the unsuccessful attempt to end your life happened, and, you know, did you have an awakening? Did you have a moment of clarity that said, I've been given another chance? I don't even know how to make sense of going from that point to making the conscious decision to rebuild.
7: Yeah. So for me, you know, I came to a place where I believed that I didn't have a lot of value, and that I brought, that I was more pain than I was help in the world. And the bigger piece, honestly, Ben, was I just hurt so badly for so long and I didn't know how to make it end. I had been sprinting from my pain for so long and, you know, trauma that had happened to me that, I just didn't think I could ever fix it. It looked like, you know, just a bottomless pool, and I had no idea how to process it. And, you know, what happened to me, was, you know, in the middle of this attempt, you know, after I sort of was into it, that I had a memory of being a teenager and going into the hospital when my mom had made an attempt on her life, and how devastating that was for me in a way that I had never processed. And then I pictured my kids, and I just had my major thought was, like, if I could be anything, I'd just be a good dad. Yeah. And I got to drop all this other junk and just focus on being a good dad. And that, you know, just because I'd gotten it wrong didn't mean I couldn't get it right going forward. And that just became, you know, sort of my North Star, to sort of build out from that and to never allow other things to get bigger than that. And look, I'm not saying it's easy. I might still try to process everything in the past, but I think it's opened up a lot of wonderful conversations. I mean, I think that, you know, the other hard part is in a public life, as I'm sure you can appreciate, then people try to use that and say, oh, is he crazy or unbalanced? Like, if you look at headlines when I'm attacking me, all of a sudden from when I came out, it sort of takes on that flavor, which is too bad. And I think we have to end that kind of stuff.
0: Yeah.
7: Doesn't bother me. I process it, but it really makes it hard for other people to come and talk about what they're going through.
0: Well, I wish I could continue this conversation. It sounds like you're doing a lot better. And you know, you said before you didn't feel like you were putting a lot of value into the world. I think this conversation, I think sharing that raw truth is a net positive. I know it is for me. I can only assume it's doing the same for a lot of people listening to this conversation today, Mark. Really means a lot that you came on to talk about this. I wish you nothing but the best. I really do. And I hope that, same hope I have for everybody. I hope tomorrow is better than today. And I really wish you the best. Thank you for coming on and sharing.
7: Thanks so much, Ben. Appreciate it. And yeah, beautiful things come out of darkness. You just got to keep sticking through. Appreciate it.
0: Thank you. Thank you. All right. That was Mark Holland, former minister. He went through a dark period and he came out the other side. If you're going through a dark period, talk to somebody. Talk to somebody. Reach out because it does get better. It really does. Coming up, Donald Trump has made an ostentatious promise to every American. Oh, boy. That it's going to cost the U.S. government more than $1 trillion. A trillion. We'll discuss that with an economist next.
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28: 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Weather.
29: A high of 21 degrees today and mainly cloudy, with a northwest wind at 20 gusting to 40. Then tonight, temperature dipping down to a low of 9 degrees with clearing skies and a northwest wind at 20 gusting to 40. Tomorrow, sunshine, a high of 16, and on Sunday, a high of 18 with sunny skies.
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0: Welcome back. And Trumpapalooza, as it's being called by the GOP itself, is in full effect. I'm talking, obviously, of the Republican National Convention, the first one that they're having in a non-presidential election year in decades. The topic of the first night was affordability. And yesterday on the show, we spoke about how bananas that was, because the president had signed into effect a raft of punitive measures against Canada that were going to make life even less affordable in some very key and strategic U.S. states. That's okay, because U.S. President Donald Trump said yesterday that he, now listen to this, he would pay every American adult a $5,000 U.S. Trump dividend. Why? If Republicans retain control of Congress. Okay. Let's talk about that with Eric Kam, economist and professor at Toronto Metropolitan University. Eric, every politician in power bribes people with their own money, as the expression goes. Most people are a little more subtle about it, though.
30: Well, yeah, Benedict. And, you know, this is making me laugh because, number one, we all know this is just Trump being Trump and talking to hear the sound of his own voice. But it's just another example of how Canadians sell themselves short. we bought votes for $200.
0: Yep.
30: I didn't know that $5,000 was on the table.
0: But like, this is crazy. I know you're not here to talk about whether this is legal, but it ain't right. I mean, literally, if you're a husband and a wife, or a husband and a husband, or a wife and a wife, or whatever else, if you vote Republican, you could see $10,000 tax free coming into your bank account.
30: Yeah, except that, Ben, it's never going to happen. This is just one of those cases. How many times have we said on your show, watch what Donald Trump does, don't listen to what Donald Trump says? Now, that said, there are people that for $5,000 would vote for the Sisters of the Poor. But that's another story, because it's never going to happen.
0: Yeah, it's just, to me, when I heard this was just bonkers. This obviously hasn't been costed out. If you want to believe the most ridiculous version of Donald Trump, he made it up as soon as he went on stage. I suspect he didn't, but it could have happened. Do you think he cares that this would cost more than $1 trillion?
30: No, he doesn't care, Ben, because it's never going to happen. You know, Donald Trump is a showman. I think number one, first and foremost, people have to start seeing Donald Trump for what he is. He is the president of the United States. And I do respect the office of the president. And I always tell people, you ignore him at your own peril, because, you know, deep down in there are grains of truth. And you have to reckon with the fact that he's in charge of the most powerful economy on the planet. But we all know the difference between doable and complete and utter stupidity to fill a news cycle.
0: Yeah.
30: That might need a sound bite or two. Look, you went to law school. Is this legal? I can't imagine this is legal. That said, the idea of buying votes, like we said, with the $200 that Trudeau offered, it's been done before.
0: Yeah.
30: It's, you know, you could do it. But come on, $1 trillion proposal to buy votes? This is just ridiculous.
0: All right, well, let's move on to the broader trade war. And I've got a lot of time for former New Brunswick Premier Frank McKenna, a great man, highly intelligent, very successful. And he was also the Canadian ambassador to the U.S., he said that we can stick this out. We can wait this out. We can take the pain. And I kind of appreciate what he says. He says, time is on our side. It's not good for investors. It's not good for consumer confidence. But the wait is just as painful for the United States as it is for Canada. And Canadians have a high level of resolve. I mean, I can see the logic there. At least people say it right now, we're willing to take some pain. I don't know that the Americans are prepared for discomfort, even a fraction of what we say we're prepared for.
30: You know, that's all fine and good, Ben. And I respect him as well. But time, the big thing out of that thing was that time is on our side. Time is on our side. Come on. Time is not on Canada's side when the economic relationship is this asymmetric, right? The United States is roughly, let's just give the numbers. The United States is roughly a $30 trillion economy. Canada is around a $2 trillion economy. As much as today I debated Jim Stanford, who told me that those numbers aren't real, they're real. And Canada also depends vastly more on the U.S. market than they do on Canada. So, yes. Okay, there's some truth here.
0: Let me add a little more truth, and it's not economic, it's political.
30: Okay.
0: Right? You've got a prime minister here that whether you voted for him or not, he's got the support of about 85% of the country at this point. And people are taking a lot of what he says, for better or for worse, on faith. Donald Trump is, as we just said, feels like there's a little bit of desperation there, literally willing to spend $1 trillion to maintain control of the Senate and the House. His coattails are not what they used to be. He's sitting about 38% approval rating, about almost 59% disapproval rating. And this tiny little country, Canada, is standing up to him. At least that's what the perception is. And if Canada stands up for themselves and waits this out, then who's to say other countries won't come back and say, yeah, we want to renegotiate? There is a political calculus here where there is more risk for him than there is for Mark Carney.
30: You really believe that, Ben?
0: I'm just telling you a scenario.
30: Okay, well, let me tell you a scenario. You have a $30 trillion economy versus a $2 trillion economy. And yes, a trade war can hurt both countries, but it's going to hurt Canada far more proportionally. So you can give me all the politics you want. I get it. But, you know, if a heavyweight and a lightweight keep punching each other, the fact is they don't feel the pain equally, and time is going to favor the heavyweight. And let me tell you, you know, yes, Mark Carney does have an immense amount of support. You and I have discussed what the federal liberal brand brings to you, and I've never seen it more apparent than today when so little has been rewarded with so much.
0: Yeah.
30: But we've got to talk about what's actually going on. The real danger here isn't today's tariff bill. It's tomorrow's investment decision.
0: Yeah.
30: Right, because we know the trade uncertainty doesn't just destroy today's output; it redirects tomorrow's capital. And I think that can Canada afford it? That is the wrong economic test. Of course, Canada can survive a trade war to some extent, but that's an extraordinarily low bar, Ben.
0: Yeah.
30: For all of the people out there listening, governments can borrow, subsidize, they can compensate workers, but taxpayers, Ben, they're going to ultimately finance those measures. So let me just leave, well, I'm not leaving, but let me leave you with this thought for a second. Having the fiscal capacity to absorb damage is not an argument for voluntarily absorbing damage.
0: Yeah. No, listen, I get it. I get it. But really quick, because we have about a minute left, what are you looking for in this massive Mark Carney investment summit that's coming up next week, where the government claims that they could unlock potentially $1 trillion of investment in the Canadian economy?
30: Well, good luck. I would love to see him unlock $1 trillion of investment in the Canadian economy. I'd love to see him unlock $1 billion, $1 million, $100,000. This is a time for adults to get to the table. And he realizes that that with the United States, he's failing miserably. So I guess it's time to go to Plan B. Let's go to other countries and hope that they can fill the gap. But just remember, that is a massive gap, a massive gap. And you're asking a lot of countries that are worth a lot less than the United States.
0: All right, Dr. Eric Kam, I just wish every now and then you'd come out of your shell on this show, but I appreciate you, sir.
30: Ben, happy and healthy Shana Tova to you and your family.
0: Shana Tova, my friend. All right, just a reminder, if you want more BMS, we put out a podcast every day and find even more content on X, on Instagram, and on YouTube. Coming up for our Toronto audience, there has been a cabinet shuffle at Queen's Park. Who's in, who's out? We'll unpack that with a seasoned reporter next.
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14: From the National Newsroom of the Canadian Press, I'm Rob Westgate. Prime Minister Mark Carney's cabinet wrapped up a brief retreat in Banff Thursday, discussing issues like U.S. tariffs and the separation debate in Alberta. Carney says he's heartened to see the level of support that appears in polling, but won't pour any money into helping fund the Remain in Canada campaigns. Cabinet heard from Calgary Mayor Jeremy Farkas and Red Deer Mayor Cindy Jeffries. Farkas says Cabinet heard his concerns and he felt respected.
15: Definitely feel listened to, but again, the proof is in the pudding. This is not a relationship that hinges on any one specific moment or transaction. It's a continued process that doesn't end on October 19th. It just continues.
14: Alberta voters will face a choice next month between remaining part of Canada and holding a decisive new referendum on leaving. Meanwhile, Ukrainian President Volodymyr Zelensky met with Prime Minister Mark Carney in Calgary to sign a new deal between the two countries, including the upscaling of development of drone production here in Canada.
16: I'll just thank you again.
17: Thank you.
16: For an incredibly productive 18 hours here in Calgary, Calgary and Banff, here in Alberta, home to many Ukrainians.
14: The pair also signed a 100-year partnership that covers defense, trade, reconstruction, and critical minerals. Zelensky is scheduled to travel to Toronto and North Bay, Ontario, before he departs Canada ahead of the weekend. Conservative leader Pierre Poilievre was in New York City on Thursday, where his office says he was doing media interviews to fight for tariff-free trade with the U.S. Speaking to CNBC in the morning, Poilievre noted that Canada and the U.S. used to have a powerful trade relationship before the current Trump administration changed course.
18: We have the most successful binational relationship in the history of the world, the longest undefended border, a 40-year free trade agreement that worked.
14: Poilievre says the countries can work together if the Trump administration wants free trade, but noted Canada is already diversifying its trade elsewhere around the world. Now, stateside, U.S. President Donald Trump addressed supporters for a second time at last night's Republican convention in Dallas, Texas, ahead of the November midterms. Previously, he had promised that if Republicans continue to hold the balance of power after the vote, each adult American would be given a $5,000 check. Thursday night, he called for the crowd to swear an oath of allegiance to vote Republican red on Election Day. In response, California Governor Gavin Newsom said Trump is losing his grip on power.
19: He had to go in front of people and basically bribe them. I mean, that's how desperate he is to hold on to power. He knows his presidency is de facto over as we know it this November.
14: Critics agree that a protracted war with Iran, extreme economic anxiety, and accusations of corruption and personal enrichment are testing Trump's drawing power. This is the Canadian Press. In sports, starting off with the longest road trip in NFL history, that ended with a victory for the San Francisco 49ers, 27-7 against the Los Angeles Rams in the league's first regular season game in Australia. The pair playing the league's season opener in front of 100,000 fans down under. In another type of football, Nikayla Small scored in the 88th minute to help AFC Toronto earn a 2-2 draw against Montreal Roses FC in Northern Super League action. However, the single point kept Montreal 5 points ahead of second-place Toronto and third-place Ottawa in the league standings. Now over to the MLB, where Jacob DeGrom retired the first 15 batters, striking out 12 in his highest total since 2022, as the Seattle Mariners earned a 4-3 victory over the Texas Rangers. And finally, Aryna Sabalenka moved a win away from her third straight U.S. Open title, beating Jessica Pegula 7-5, 6-2. From the Canadian Press, I'm Rob Westgate.
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1: We've been talking about life beyond Earth for decades, and one of the best places to look, for starters, are the moons of Jupiter and Saturn. Wouldn't it be cool if we could land a probe on one of them and have a little look around? But that won't happen for decades, right? Well, wrong. It already happened. In 2005, the Huygens space probe descended to the surface of Titan, the largest moon of Saturn. It was a monumental achievement in space exploration. Forgot about that one, huh? Let's try another. Anyone remember when an entire country went bankrupt? You would if you were from Iceland. In 2008, the entire Icelandic banking system collapsed, forcing the nation to declare bankruptcy. But Iceland recovered by actually holding bankers accountable and initiating a series of financial reforms that are worth studying by other countries. Don't remember that one. Okay, one more. How about the BP Deepwater Horizon oil spill of 2010? It was the largest marine oil spill in history and caused an incredible amount of environmental and economic damage. They even made a movie about it, along with a bunch of documentaries. No? Okay. Well, my point is that news and world events come at us so fast and from so many angles, they occupy our attention for all of a hot minute. But then we either become overwhelmed or bored or distracted by something else. We move on and we forget, or we bury the information deep. I sometimes think that we're approaching the human limit of being able to process all the information that comes at us every second. And if we can't do that, we can't learn any lessons from the past. We can't understand why we are where we are, and we can't predict where we might go in the future. That's why it's important for us to stop, look back, and see what happened. This is Chapter 9 of the 100 Greatest Rock Moments of the 21st Century. So far.
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1: Hi there, I'm Alan Cross, and this is the 9th of 10 installments of a review of all the things that happened in rock over the last 25 years. We're a quarter of the way through the century, so this is a good time to take stock of things. We're looking at people, events, things, and developments that, if they didn't shape the course of music history, certainly were a big deal at the time. Again, this is my list based on everything I've seen and investigated with this show over the decades. If you were to put together your own list, it might contain different things or with everything ranked in a different order because your personal experiences and perspectives are different from mine, which is okay. That's the fun thing about lists. It's the arguing that comes with them. Before we begin with Chapter 9, if you missed any of the previous 8 installments that we've counted down from 100, they're all available as ongoing history podcasts. This time, though, we're looking at items 20 to 11. Item 20 is the slow shift in attitude when it comes to the notion of an artist selling out. Before 2000, the idea of an act licensing their music to a product or service was considered to be a giant sin, something that was punishable with scorn and ridicule. Calling a band a sellout was a giant insult that came with such weight that it could actually end a career. Today, meh. Everyone is licensing their music for something. Movie trailers, TV shows, commercials of all kinds. Licensing your music this way today is considered to be an essential part of any act's income stream. Why? Because acts need money to survive. Only the thinnest upper layer of musicians are making any meaningful money from streaming. Physical sales of music have dropped 90% in the last 25 years. You can only tour so much, and that's both expensive and exhausting. But if you can get a placement in a commercial or in a TV show, that's some quick short-term cash. For a bigger artist, it helps replace lost income from physical music sales. For indie bands, a sync deal can make the difference between paying the rent or going hungry. The person perhaps most responsible for this is Moby. In 1999, he released his Play album. In a very big gamble, his management team offered all 18 songs on the album to ad agencies, film studios, and TV producers. This, they thought, would get Moby's music out to a wider audience, a far bigger audience than he'd ever had in the past through touring and radio airplay. And it worked. Companies like Nordstrom, Volkswagen, and Levi's bit. Every single track was licensed. Everyone heard about Moby as a result. And Play ended up selling 12 million copies. That was a big wake-up call to the artist community, especially in the 1 or 2 years that followed when music piracy exploded and physical sales cratered. The trend continued to the point where licensing music is now part of any artist's business plan. Selling out isn't a bad thing anymore. In fact, it's something to aspire to. That's how much the financial environment for artists has changed in the last 25 years. And all you have to do for proof is to turn on a TV and you'll hear it. Moby licensed this track to Kahlua. I wonder what that contract was worth. And I wonder how many people discovered Moby through a liqueur commercial.

Moby and Porcelain from the Play album. After he showed how there was money to be made from licensing music in an industry where physical media was dying, Moby changed the concept of selling out. That's number 20 in our list of the 20 momentous things that happened in rock so far this century. At number 19, it's another death. This time, it's Chris Cornell on May 18th, 2017, in room 1136 of the MGM Grand Hotel in Detroit. What a punch to the gut. After years apart, Soundgarden was back together, recording and touring. It felt like the band had really settled into a new phase of their career. There was no indication that Chris was in any kind of peril. But something went very wrong in the 2 hours after Soundgarden left the stage at the nearby Fox Hotel at around 11:15. We know the following. Chris was accompanied to the hotel by his bodyguard. Chris was feeling anxious after the show and was afraid he wouldn't be able to sleep, so he took a couple of Ativan tablets. He called his wife at 11:35 and talked to her for a little while before saying that he was tired and just wanted to go to bed. When the bodyguard then checked on him at 12:15, there was no answer at his door. The bodyguard was so concerned that he kicked in the door, and he found Chris in a locked bathroom with a red exercise band around his neck and blood running from his mouth. A hotel medic was called. An ambulance was called. But it was too late. At 1:30, Chris Cornell was declared dead. A coroner's report would rule that it was suicide, death by hanging. But what really happened between about 11:45 and 12:15? We will never know the specifics. Vicky Cornell, Chris's widow, sued Chris's doctor for prescribing the Ativan. And there's been a legal fight over the future of Soundgarden ever since. Meanwhile, fans are still grieving the loss.

If we have Chris Cornell's death at number 19 on this list, number 18 has to be the death of Chester Bennington of Linkin Park. Chester and Chris were great, great friends, often commiserating about their various personal demons. Chester, though, seemed to have a certain fragile nature. He had all sorts of issues. Abused as a child, addiction to coke and meth, a drinking problem, lingering depression, failed attempts at rehab, a couple of suicide attempts. It was good that he and Chris found each other. But when Chris died, something in Chester broke. At first, it looked like he was coping. Linkin Park was back recording and ready to tour. He seemed happy and secure and super happy with his family life. In July 2017, a couple of months after Chris passed, Chester bailed on a vacation with the family in Arizona, saying that he had to get back to L.A. for a Linkin Park video shoot. But something went very wrong on the evening of July 20th, 2017. The next morning, a housekeeper found his body hanging from a door in the bedroom. No drugs were found. There was no alcohol outside of a bottle of beer. The autopsy found nothing of concern in his blood. What happened? We have no idea. The only possible clue is that July 20th would have been Chris Cornell's 53rd birthday.

death of Chester Bennington, number 18 on our list of things that shook the world of rock so far this century. Linkin Park was absent from the scene for a long, long time after Chester's death as everybody tried to adjust. It was only in late 2024 that they returned with a couple of lineup changes, and we'll see how that plays out. Moving to number 17, it's the indie rock revival of the early 2000s. It was a broad cultural movement that stretched across North America and parts of Europe that brought back stripped-down guitar-based rock. This was important because at the end of the 1990s, it did look like guitar rock was dead. It was all about electronica. Remember that word? Which was predicted to take rock into a whole new direction away from what it had always been. But a few bands had other ideas. Many of them were based in New York. We had the Strokes, the Yeah Yeah Yeahs, Interpol, TV on the Radio. We had the White Stripes coming out of Detroit. There were the Hives from Sweden, the Libertines from England, Franz Ferdinand from Scotland. It was all very underground at the beginning, but the music was good, so it started to seep upwards. Songs turned into radio hits. Songs started showing up on TV, in movies, and in commercials. Festivals like Coachella in America and Glastonbury in the UK started booking these bands. And let's not forget the impact of Napster and illegal file sharing. Suddenly, it was super easy to check out some band that you may have heard that was supposedly really cool. No more drudging around record stores looking for their stuff. The indie rock revival was one of the very first examples of how the new digital world could produce and sustain a brand new musical movement and trend. Many of these bands went on to do great things. The Strokes continue to be revered. The Hives are still with us. The Yeah Yeah Yeahs have an amazing reputation that extends through the Academy Awards. And do I really need to explain the impact of the White Stripes?

0: The White Stripes, part of the very important and long-lasting indie rock revival that began in the early 2000s. It was a sound, it was a movement, and it was an attitude that breathed new life into guitar-based rock. And it's something that we still feel today. In a moment, we'll continue our little countdown with a couple of controversial things that are still shaping how we enjoy music.
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0: This is episode 9 of a list of the 100 most important things in rock so far this century. And at number 16, it's how mainstream music became a niche. Now, let's start by defining mainstream. These are the ideas, trends, attitudes, and activities that are considered normal, widespread, and something that everybody partakes in to some extent. If the average person knows about something in society or culture or politics, then it is part of the mainstream. Before 2000, mainstream attitudes dominated everything. Everyone got their news from television, radio, newspapers, and magazines. We all went to the same movies, we all watched the same network TVs, and we all watched the big cable channels, and we all talked about the same books. When it came to music, we all generally listened to the same thing, or at the very least, we were all aware of all the music that was out there, even the stuff we didn't like. This is because we had such a very limited amount of music to choose from and very few avenues to listen to this music. There were five main gatekeepers: record labels, which filtered through all the wannabe musicians, signing and promoting only those who had commercial potential or serious artistic attributes. Those artists then had their music sold in record stores, which further filtered things by stocking only what they wanted. Fewer than 3,000 albums were released every year. Compared to today, that's nothing. Radio was another cultural gatekeeper. It was immensely powerful in creating hits and creating stars. Same thing with TV video channels. And finally, we had music magazines, our only real conduit into the personal and professional lives of our favorite musicians. The result was that the big stars were absolutely ubiquitous. They were everywhere. There was a monoculture. Even if you had no interest or if you hated a particular artist, they were so prevalent in the mainstream that you knew about them by osmosis. We had a common music vocabulary, and the number of genres we had to choose from was exponentially smaller than it is today. To be a star back then was to be really, really big. But starting around 2000, the internet came along, allowing us free and unfettered access to more music than we could ever hope to afford. It was more music than we'd ever dreamed of. We made discovery after discovery, from a new band in your hometown to a cool electronic group from, I don't know, France or Ghana. Over the next 5 or 6 years, everything changed. The power the traditional cultural gatekeepers enjoyed before the rise of the internet waned quickly. Record labels saw their business model of selling pieces of plastic, something that they've been doing for 100 years, collapse. Fewer and fewer people went to record stores. Big international chains started going out of business.

labels could no longer afford to advertise in music magazines, leading to a collapse in their revenue. Meanwhile, more and more people started getting their music information online instead from a magazine. And of course, we've talked about this, YouTube killed off music videos on television. About the only thing that has survived is radio, which is still powerful, profitable, and popular, although it has to share its position with the digital world these days. Still, though, everyone is now their own music director. We are able to listen to whatever songs we want, whenever we want it, wherever we happen to be, and on whatever device we happen to have. The bottom line is that music culture is now a series of disconnected, or barely connected, self-organizing music communities that come together and break up with alarming frequency. A common mainstream music culture we had before 2000 is gone. You go back to the Bible and the Tower of Babel, that's what we got. Try this for a test. Walk up to a random person on the street and ask them to name three Taylor Swift singles. If this were 1995, Taylor would have been way more popular than she is today. And everyone, I mean everyone, would have been exposed to her music daily. So answering that question, name me three singles, would have been very easy. Today, though, unless you happen to pick a Swiftie, that person would probably have some trouble coming up with those titles. Now, we still have big stars, but unless you were around before 2000, you have no idea of how much bigger mainstream stars used to be. It's not something that you can quantify with streaming numbers or chart positions. It's a feeling. It's an understanding. It's this sensation of being part of something that everyone else is part of and in which everyone participated to some extent. That doesn't happen anymore. For better or for worse, there is little common culture when it comes to music these days, which means that to be mainstream, having appeal to casual music fans who are happy with being able to sing along and tap fingers to the steering wheel and little else, is just to be part of another of many musical avenues and genres. There is no longer anything special about being mainstream.

0: The English singer Thea Gilmore singing about fighting against the mainstream, something that may be easier than ever thanks to the internet and the disappearance of a widespread common musical culture. At number 15 on this list of the top 100 moments in rock so far this century is something that is still playing out: the rise of Live Nation and Ticketmaster as the dominant forces in concerts. The story starts with the founding of Ticketmaster in 1976 in Phoenix. The original goal was to develop software for the just-emerging computerized ticket market. Inventory needed to be tracked and controlled, pricing had to be maintained, and distribution had to be clear-cut. The big deal was that Ticketmaster system allowed venues to manage ticket sales directly. The company grew slowly at first, but then a guy named Fred Rosen was hired as CEO in 1982, and he put things into overdrive. He was very aggressive about things like adding service charges, and this created a new revenue stream. Ticketmaster then expanded all across the U.S. and then North America, buying up competitors and creating important partnerships with venues, promoters, and sports teams. By the end of the 80s, no one could touch Ticketmaster's technology. Their software systems were superior, and this allowed the company to convince venues and promoters to sign exclusive agreements. They also bought Ticketron, their main rival, in 1991. Ticketmaster embraced the internet in the 90s, launching an online platform in 1996, which was very, very early in the game. By the end of the decade, Ticketmaster was an extremely valuable company. It was sold a couple of times over the next 10 years, culminated with it turning into a publicly traded company in 2008. And then came Live Nation. Okay, put a pin in that. Live Nation went through a long evolution too. It started as SFX Entertainment in the 90s, a regional concert promoter. But then it quickly acquired other local promoters. By 2000, SFX was the largest concert promotion company in the world. At that point, it was sold to Clear Channel Communications for $4.4 billion. Now we have Clear Channel Entertainment, which consolidated concert promotion with its radio properties. This was a very bumpy ride, so Clear Channel spun everything off into a separate division in 2005, and that spinoff was renamed Live Nation. Live Nation immediately went into growth mode, buying up even more smaller promoters. They also had the idea of creating their own computerized ticketing company, but that proved to be very difficult, so in 2010, the decision was made to buy Ticketmaster. There were regulatory concerns about this, but the merger was allowed by all the authorities, and this made the combo of Live Nation and Ticketmaster the dominant players in all of the live venue world. 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In 2024, Live Nation ran 11,203 separate events, while Ticketmaster sold over 118 million tickets. Plus, Live Nation Ticketmaster is also involved in owning and managing over 200 venues. There is no other entity that shapes how we buy tickets to shows, how live events are promoted, and what we get when we go to gigs. Now, is that good or bad? Is the Live Nation Ticketmaster combo too big and too powerful? Are there practices that add up to an antitrust situation? That's been debated for years, and unless governments step in to break things up, that debate will continue. There's another aspect to this, too. 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In March 2008, they struck a 12-year deal with U2 that covered multiple aspects of their career. 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That was insanely successful, turning U2, for a time, into the richest touring band in the world. 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

You too. Live in Paris in 2015 as part of their Innocence and Experience Tour, a gig that fell under the partnership deal they did with Live Nation. And the rise of Live Nation and Ticketmaster is number 15 on our list of the biggest moments in rock so far this century. At number 14, I have the ubiquity of cell phones at concerts. The century began with concert tickets emblazoned with the warning, "No cameras or recording devices allowed." 99% of artists and promoters were dead against anyone bootlegging shows and even taking unauthorized pictures. They wanted complete control. I remember going to shows where cameras were confiscated at the door, even ones that had been carefully hidden somewhere. And woe to anyone who brought in a tape machine or something similar. But with the rise of smartphones after about 2007, this became a losing battle. Promoters gave up enforcing that rule, and acts, more or less, just learned to live with it. Now, mostly. There have been one or two reactions. The first is to make concerts as social media friendly as possible. Can't beat them, join them. We now call this making gigs Instagrammable and TikTok ready. If fans are going to take videos and pictures, at least give them something interesting to shoot. You can put Coldplay in this category. The other tactic is to crack down even harder. Sick of seeing people distracted by their phones and insisting on watching a gig through their tiny screens to capture video that will probably never be seen again, well, maybe once, artists have gone real hardcore. Groups like Green Day are always admonishing cell phone-obsessed fans from the stage, demanding that they be in the moment. And guys like Jack White won't let you into one of his gigs unless you lock your cell phone in a bag that won't be unlocked until you leave. We've also seen a generational divide. Younger fans consider their mobile phones to be part of the concert experience. Many older concertgoers hate that. It's all part of a larger conversation about how technology should be used in public spaces. The bottom line is that we're working on creating some kind of balance. Except if your name is Jack White, of course.

0: Item 14 on the list of the top 100 momentous things about rock in the 21st century so far, the rise of cell phones at concerts. Three more to go in this episode, and I'm afraid all of them are very, very horrific.
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0: The last three items for this episode of the 100 most important moments in rock so far in the 21st century are tragic, awful, and have caused no end of pain to many thousands of people. And before we continue, I should warn you that what you're about to hear is very disturbing. It is, however, part of the public record and what investigators used to piece together what happened. We'll start with Paris on Friday, November 13th, 2015. A series of coordinated attacks across the city culminated with a massacre at the Bataclan Theater where Eagles of Death Metal were performing. At 9:40 p.m., three men entered the venue. White Miles, the opening act, had just finished their gig. Eagles of Death Metal had just started their set in front of about 1,500 people. When the music started that evening, no one knew about the black rental car that had been parked outside for over an hour. No one seemed to notice the three men inside. They were all French natives of Algerian descent. 23-year-old Foued Mohamed Agad, 28-year-old Sami Amamour, and 28-year-old Ismail Omar Mostafi. They were all heavily armed with automatic weapons and wearing suicide vests. They got out of the car and started shooting. Three people died outside the Bataclan. They then stormed into the theater. Eagles of Death Metal was into their third song of the night. It was called Kiss the Devil.

0: As people fled, gunshots could be heard outside. People were cut down everywhere. Hundreds of people were on the floor, some dead, some injured, some just plain possum. The gunman fired up into the balconies and bodies fell to the main floor. The gunman paused to reload three or four times and started shooting again, and during those pauses, people ran for the exits. About 20 minutes in, about 20 people were taken hostage upstairs and turned into human shields. At 10:15, one of the terrorists was shot by police on the main floor just as he detonated his suicide vest. The upstairs room with the hostages was later stormed and the terrorist taken out. By 1 a.m., it was all over. 90 people died, mostly during the first 20 minutes of the attack. Hundreds were wounded. It took 10 hours to remove all the bodies and even longer to identify everyone because so many people had left their IDs in their checked coats. Jesse Hughes, the singer for Eagles of Death Metal, spoke about what he saw from the stage.
1: You know, when you watch someone give their life for someone they love, which I saw that night, I didn't just see people getting murdered. I saw people jump up and jump in front of bullets for the ones they love and give their life. I never saw a single coward that night. I only saw bravery.
0: Eagles of Death Metal and music fans were defiant. On February 16th, 2016, the band returned to Paris to finish the show and to pay tribute to those who died, including the group's merch manager, Nick Alexander.

The Bataclan Massacre was one of the worst cases of mass murder that we've ever seen when it comes to a music event. But it was not the worst. This leads us to number 12 on our list. On October 1st, 2017, the Route 91 Harvest Festival was happening in Las Vegas, across the street from the Mandalay Bay Hotel on the Strip in a place known as Las Vegas Village. 22,000 people were there. At around 10, Jason Aldean took the stage. Starting at 10:05 and continuing for 10 awful minutes, 64-year-old Stephen Paddock, a Vegas regular who gambled a lot, opened fire on the crowd from room 134 on the 32nd floor of the Mandalay Bay Hotel. By the time everything stopped, 58 people were dead, with two dying later from their wounds. 413 people suffered gunshot wounds, and at least 867 people were injured. Paddock was found dead of a self-inflicted gunshot wound. A huge arsenal of weapons, 24 firearms, including a bunch of assault-style guns and thousands of rounds of ammunition, were found in the room. And despite a long investigation, we have no idea what his motivations were. And this remains the deadliest mass shooting by a lone gunman in American history. Like I said, this was a country festival. But this awful event set a lot of security protocols in place that are now used by festivals around the world, especially in America. After what happened at Route 91, U.S. festivals are different places. Finally, for number 11 on this list, we have to include the Hamas attacks on the Supernova Festival in Israel on October 7th, 2023. Supernova was an EDM event. It had roots in a Brazilian event that began back in 2000. It was coordinated for the Jewish holidays and was promoted as a celebration of friends, love, and infinite freedom. Most of the 3,500 people in attendance were between the ages of 20 and 40. Just after sunrise, the festival came under attack from Hamas fighters as part of a bigger push into Israel. They came on foot, on motorcycles, in trucks, and powered paragliders. They were armed with AK-47s, assault rifles, hand grenades, and rocket-propelled grenades. The festival grounds were surrounded, and the attackers opened fire on anyone they could see. Many of those who tried to escape were caught and executed on the spot. There were at least 364 people killed, including 17 police officers. There were hundreds of injuries, and a number of festival-goers, 40 maybe, were taken hostage and hustled back to the Gaza Strip. There were also many reports of sexual assaults on both men and women. It was the largest terror attack in the history of Israel and the worst massacre of Israeli citizens ever. It was the worst killing of Jews since the Holocaust. Israel, of course, retaliated for the Supernova attack and similar attacks across the country. And since October 7th, 2023, tens of thousands of people have died. Since then, there have been investigations, memorials, tributes, exhibitions, and documentaries. I don't know what else to say. One of the DJs booked for the festival was a British psych trance artist named Man With No Name. People have been waiting to hear him perform tracks like this.

0: Man with No Name, and Teleport. He was scheduled to perform a DJ set at the Supernova Festival in southern Israel. But then Hamas attacked on the morning of October 7th, 2023. That's number 11 on our list of the most momentous things to happen in music since 2000. Back in a second with a rundown of this episode and a look ahead to what to expect for the 10th and final chapter in the 100 most important events in rock so far this century.
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0: Let's review our progress with the 100 most important things to happen in rock since the start of the century. At number 20, the concept of selling out becomes okay because artists need to make a living by opening up whatever revenue streams they can in the digital and streaming era. At 19 was the death of Chris Cornell. 18 is the death of his good friend Chester Bennington 2 months later. At number 17, it's the indie rock revival of the early 2000s. For number 16, it's the tricky concept of how mainstream music became just another niche in the sea of music that's available to us. Then we have the rise of the Live Nation Ticketmaster behemoth at number 15. For number 14, I had the rise of cell phones at concerts and how that's changed so much about the live music experience for better and for worse. And then we got dark for 13, 12, and 11. The Bataclan massacre, the Route 91 shooting, and the Hamas attack on the Supernova Festival. One of the things that triggered Israel's war on Gaza. We're now into the home stretch. For the 10th and final episode in this series, we'll look at a couple of more deaths. I know, sorry. Along with how new and old technology has mixed. And, well, see if you can think of 10 things that affected music more than anything else over the last 25 years. And without sounding clickbaity, I think number one may surprise you. Meanwhile, you can get all caught up on all the chapters in this series by downloading the podcasts. 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If you love true crime with your music, you're going to love this. 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And there are a couple of dozen that you can go through right now. 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Technical Productions by Rob Johnston. I'm Alan Cross.
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14: From the National Newsroom of the Canadian Press, I'm Rob Westgate. Prime Minister Mark Carney says Canada is ready to strike a deal with the U.S., but it must also protect itself. The two sides have blamed each other for the recent trade hostilities, with Canada also accusing the U.S. of trying to impose last-minute demands. Carney says his cabinet is focused on building domestically and diversifying trade abroad.
15: The biggest impact we can have here in Canada is to focus on what we can control, building at home, diversifying abroad, and delivering for Canadians. And that's what the cabinet is meeting on now, and that's what we're going to focus on, and we'll have a chance to draw that out in more details.
14: The PM said Canada's red lines when it comes to trade negotiations are retaining the sovereign right to sign trade deals with other nations, as well as protecting Canadian culture and the French language. Meanwhile, New Brunswick Premier Susan Holt has ordered the province's public sector to stop buying American products when Canadian substitutes are available. She says the move is in response to the latest round of U.S. tariffs and import bans. Holt says her government will ban the purchase of U.S. goods and services for government contracts valued at more than $5 million starting October 1st. The measure is, of course, coming after U.S. President Donald Trump announced on Tuesday a ban on imports of some Canadian products and new 50% tariffs on other products. The Alberta government is launching a $4 million advertising campaign for next month's referendum, urging citizens to vote to stay in Canada.
16: The campaign will run online, on TV and radio, and on billboards. The Premier's office says it wants Albertans to understand what's at stake when they vote on October 19th. Of the 10 referendum questions, 9 will focus on immigration and constitutional issues. The main public focus is on the last question, which asks whether Alberta should remain in Canada or hold a second binding referendum on separation. Premier Daniel Smith has said she supports keeping the country together and that it's time to put this issue to rest once and for all. Hannah Stolz, The Canadian Press.
14: A couple of updates from overseas. Yemen's Houthi rebels have taken the strategic Red Sea port city of Mocha, bringing them closer to controlling key shipping routes. And an Israeli strike in northern Gaza has killed at least 4 people, including 2 children. And finally, the Governor General and other dignitaries will be in Gander, Newfoundland today to mark the 25th anniversary of the 9/11 attacks.
17: As those terror attacks were unfolding across the U.S., dozens of flights were diverted to the Gander Airport, and some 7,000 stranded passengers were welcomed by the local residents who helped provide food, shelter, and essentials. The heartwarming story inspired the hit Broadway musical Come From Away. This year's anniversary is being marked as Canada-U.S. relations are deteriorating and both countries are threatening to up the ante in a trade war that dates back to the election of U.S. President Donald Trump. Sarah Ritchie, The Canadian Press, Ottawa.
14: This is The Canadian Press. In sports, Mike Evans, DeMarcus Robinson, and Deebo Samuel caught touchdown passes from Brock Purdy as the San Francisco 49ers routed the Los Angeles Rams 27-7 in the first NFL regular season game to be played in Australia. Meanwhile, Patriots coach Mike Vrabel says wide receiver A.J. Brown will be undergoing more testing after injuring his 27-7 in the first NFL regular season game to be played in Australia. Meanwhile, Patriots coach Mike Vrabel says wide receiver A.J. Brown will be undergoing more testing after injuring his right ankle in the second half of New England's season-opening 13-10 loss at Seattle. New England's next game is its home opener on September 20th against Pittsburgh. Over to the MLB now, where Anthony Volpe hit a grand slam and drove in a career-high 5 runs during his rousing return to the majors as the New York Yankees beat the Colorado Rockies 10-3. New York completed a 3-game sweep to move within 3 games of Tampa Bay atop the American League East Division and 4.5 games ahead of Boston for the first AL wildcard spot. And finally, the Pittsburgh Penguins beat the Chicago White Sox 2-0 to complete a 3-game series sweep of their own. From the Canadian Press, I'm Rob Westgate.
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18: 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Stories open doors to dialogue, learning, and empathy. And stories help us all have better, braver, and more important conversations. Here are my stories, my moments that have created memories to last a lifetime.
19: With a name like Chief, reflections on recovery and identity through the 7 sacred teachings, the author alongside renowned storyteller Stu Slayen is our guest this morning, Kevin Chief. Good morning, Kevin.
20: Good morning. Thank you so much for having me, Greg. It's an honor to be here.
19: It's always wonderful to see you, whether it's just casually or in this context. And we'll try not to cry today.
20: Okay.
19: Because when the 3 of us get together, it seems as though we get fairly emotional from time to time. But what's it been like to put your stories out there and to share so much of who you are with those who care to pick up the book and learn about a little bit more about someone that we feel like we've known for a long time?
20: Oh, it's been wonderful. It's been overwhelming Some people, they reach out, and we were just sharing before we came on. Someone will read something in the book, and then they'll share a moment or memory that they had in their lifetime. And you get one of those kinds of messages that it stays with you for the day, and you feel nothing but gratitude and appreciation. And it's been just an absolute gift, and I'm so honored for all the people who've supported the project. Of course, my co-author, Stu Slayen, and Portage and Maine, the publisher, all the people who made a difference in my life. And yeah, it's just wonderful.
2: Yesterday we were at both Gordon Bell and Mulvey Schools, and on the desk of Principal Amanda Wang at Mulvey School, Greg tells me, was your book. So can you just talk about knowing that your stories are out there and the decision to share them?
20: Yeah, you know, like, for me, if you think about the people who love and helped you the most in your life, they're all the same kind of people. They are people who, what makes them exceptional is that they got more joy in watching you succeed than any success they've had in their life. What makes those people so special is that they didn't want anything in return. And so how do you pay people like that back in your life? And I think the best way to pay them back is to try to help people in the same way that they helped you. And there are people that I highlight in my narratives and stories, people like Mrs. Wilson, my grade four teacher. And she passed away now. I was very honored to do the eulogy at her funeral. And I say that she's my forever teacher. And the things that she taught me, I just want to share that wisdom with people. But there are other people in the book, like legendary coach Bill Wedlake, my high school coach like Greg Bouchard. These people are still alive, and I wanted to try to write narratives in a way to thank them, to thank the people who made a difference for me in my life, and then maybe share some of the wisdom that was passed on to me through coaches, through educators. And I was very fortunate. I'm married to a high school teacher. I think educators do an incredible job, and I feel nothing but gratitude for all the, you know, I'm a proud product of the Winnipeg School Division, proud of all the work that our teachers do. And so it's a sort of a thank you letter to them.
21: Kevin, you were on a path. I think a lot of us saw you as the future premier of this province, and you decided to step away from that path. Are you prepared to share some of the reasons why? Do you share some of those reasons in your book?
20: I do share some of those things. And, you know, one of the things, I had my own struggles. My dad passed away from alcoholism when I was 18. He was a residential school survivor. And one of the questions I got at one point when I was giving a presentation, it was actually from a young person, asked me if I could have one wish, what would it be? And I said, you know, it got me thinking, and I thought to myself, you know, if I could have one wish, and I truly mean this, I wish my boys could have met my dad. And then I thought, I remember some of the lessons I learned in Alcoholics Anonymous. And one of the things they said is you can't live in regret. You got to, if you have any regrets, you got to face it, fix it, and make life better. And I thought to myself, well, why can't my boys meet my dad? My dad was an old-time country gospel music singer. I could introduce my boys to my dad through the music. I could share stories of some of the hardships we went through, but some of the joy that we had. Because my dad raised me as a single father. I could get my boys to spend time with my mom. My mom recently passed away, and I thought my mom could share some of the old stories with my boys. So I could introduce my boys to my father that way. And I thought that was really the genesis for the book, is, you know, thinking about not living in regret and sharing some of these stories in a way that would be helpful. And for me, my boys were very young when I was in politics. The best job I'm ever going to have is to represent the north end of Winnipeg. Being the MLA for a neighborhood that has given me so much is by far the best job. But the most important job I have is a father, is a dad. And my boys were young, and I wanted to spend as much time with them during these early years as I could. And so I have nothing but gratitude for my time that I did spend in politics, and it's opened up a lot of doors for me, and I'm very proud Manitoban and all the people I met when I was in politics.
2: Well, you're wearing your Manitoban pride right now. I saw you standing there, and you looked up and said, hey, nice sweater. He's wearing a Zwicke brand sweater, which is a local company. So, like, when you put on something like that, it's not just a cool sweater, but that it represents a piece of of your province. Is that important to you to kind of fly the flag that way?
20: Absolutely. You know, one of the ways in which I shape the narratives in the book with Stu is we talk about the seven sacred teachings of the Anishinaabe, and these are values that if you can instill in your life, they'll help you live a good life. And one of the values that I highlight is the value of respect. And you don't get to say you're a respectful person. You don't get to just say the words. You actually have to live that out. It's an action. And one of the ways I learned respect was from my coaches, from my teammates, but also from the players I played against. People like Ogo, who, of course, built this brand. And we shared right here on CGOE 68 with Greg on Hoops for the Heart and how, you know, you get so much from the game of basketball and you have to be able to give back. And I see these guys like Ogo and Suk Singh and Shirin Vassallo, all these basketball people giving back to these young kids and back to the community. And so anytime I can wear this kind of brand and showcase it and be proud of it, of my former teammates and former guys that I competed against that are making our province and our community better, man, I do it with a lot of pride. So I'm really glad you pointed it out to me. Like, those are the kinds of comments that just make my day. You know, I love it.
21: Well, Hoops from the Heart, you mentioned that initiative, and we did that for a decade. And every year it was a couple hundred kids from the inner city. We gave them a basketball, a T-shirt. We fed them. But the most important part of that event for me, Kevin, was the fact that we introduced a lot of those kids for the very first time to a university campus.
20: Yes, yes.
21: And put them on campus.
20: Yeah.
21: And the idea of interacting with collegiate players, those that had been there,
20: yeah,
21: and players that looked like them, whether they were indigenous or black or other cultures, the wonderful tapestry of cultures in our community, if they can do it, maybe
20: yes,
21: so can I. And so how much of that is in this book, that idea of showing, if I can do it, so can you?
20: Absolutely. In fact, we frame that as a meaningful tap on the shoulder to say, post-secondary is for you, university is for you, whether you're born and raised in the north end of Winnipeg or you come from northern Manitoba. One of the things we know is we can't build resilient children, families, and communities without role models. And so you need to take people like Ogo and Suk Singh and these guys that are incredible role models. And I'll tell you the power of a role model. And you can't tell a young person something's possible. You gotta be able to show them. You gotta make it meaningful. And when I was this is 40 years ago. I'm getting older now. Over 40 years ago, I got on a bus in the north end of Winnipeg, and I was with my friend Chris Henderson, who became the Southern Grand Chief of Manitoba.
21: Great.
20: And we got on the bus. We were 7-8 years old. I go to the back of the bus, and Chris said, "Kevin, did you see the bus driver? Go look at the bus driver." I went back to the front of the bus. I looked. I came back. He said, "You see him? The bus driver's Aboriginal. Can you believe it? We can be bus drivers." People could have told us that as a North End kids, that we could have been bus drivers. But until we saw it, we couldn't believe it. And I just thought about that man. Like, what an incredible role model he was. And I thought about over 40 years ago, how hard it must have been to do that job. Some of the direct and overt racism that he must have went through. And I thought, man, like, I wish I could tell him that he changed two little boys on who they thought they could be in this world. Then I thought, I wonder who his family was. I wonder who the people were at Transit that said, "Why can't we have a Native guy as a role model?" And the hands and the people, the hands I'd shake and the people I'd hug would both be Indigenous and non-Indigenous people. And it tells you the power of a role model, the power of an ambassador. So you can't tell young people something's possible. You got to show them. And I think that the more that we can showcase and tell those kinds of stories, the more hope and optimism we build in our children.
21: We got to let you go.
20: Thank you, man.
21: I have no problem saying I love you, man.
20: Right on, brother. Thank you.
21: You are an inspiration to so many people. And I, you are a gift to our community, and thank you for being so willing to share with us.
20: Thank you, Kachimi Gwich. And I just wanted to shout out, you're wearing the pride of the Winnipeg Blue Bombers. So Orange Shirt Day is coming up.
21: That's right.
20: And our square dance team is going to be dancing there at center field. So we'll be doing, you'll see some Kevin Chief doing some high step and jigging.
21: Too.
20: Yeah, yeah, yeah. I'm a jigger now. I handed my basketball shoes in for some jigging shoes. So.
2: Well, they actually did the Red River Jig on the Amazing Race Canada this week, too.
20: So. Oh, awesome.
2: That was pretty
20: awesome.
2: Cool. Yeah. So Kevin Chief, the name of the book is With a Name Like Chief, Reflections on Recovery and Identity Through the Seven Sacred Teachings. And to hear more from Kevin Chief this weekend on Off the Clock with Jim Toth, Kevin is going to be Jim's guest Saturday morning at 10 and Sunday afternoon at 3 on CJOB.
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13: 680 CJOB. Weather.
31: Mainly cloudy today with a northwest wind at 20 gusting to 40, a high of 21. Then tonight, clearing skies with a northwest wind at 20 gusting to 40, a low of 9. Tomorrow, sunshine, a high of 16. And on Sunday, also sunny with a high of 18.
13: Previously on 680 CJOB.
2: 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So you might hear a little bit more racket behind us, or behind me. I have my back to the chaos. What's going on here today? Why are we here?
21: The first heat of the Baby 500. It's the 680 CJOB heat right now. The four babies representing the great 680.
2: Okay.
21: Are competing right now to move on into the final to compete against Country 99, Power 97. We're at the center court, and I hate to correlate racing frogs and turtles with racing babies, but we really have a combination of the St. Pierre frog follies along with the turtle derby and boys of Vane, except for babies.
2: Okay.
21: So one baby jumped out
19: way out to the front and now is stopped and sat and is looking around. Oh,
0: one of them is crying.
19: No. Anyway, okay. We'll see how it goes. This could take a while.
4: Okay, so we're going to try and take... We have some guests here for an interview. We weren't sure how this was going to go. It's the first time we've ever done this baby 500 thing. So, we mentioned Sunday's forecast. I was a little curious about the Sunday forecast because this weekend, Lorette Golf Course is hosting a first-of-its-kind event in our province. It's the Manitoba Golf Creator Invitational, and somehow I'm in it. These fools, what have they done?
19: Well, we're going to find out on Sunday, aren't we, Brett? We have three guests to discuss. The general manager of Lorette Golf Course, Gareth Thanswell, is here. Good morning, Gareth.
5: Good morning, guys.
19: And the marketing manager at Lorette, Corey Jonason, I had it, and then I lost it. Jonason, or Kojo Golf on social media, is here as well. Awesome. Morning, Kojo.
6: Morning.
19: And someone who plays a ton of golf at Lorette and produces all sorts of great social media content at Claire Way Golf, Cheryl Inch, is in studio,
7: morning,
19: so to speak, here at St. Patel Center. Gareth, what's happening this weekend, and how did it come to be?
5: So to cut a long story short, to be honest, Lorette's obviously been trying to promote the golf course in the golf Manitoba golf space, and this winter we hired Corey as a marketing manager, and then Claireway's TikTok videos really stood out over the winter, so we approached Claire, and we've definitely collaborated with her over the last season, and then basically all three of us got together and was like, it would be good to make a cool event, so what can we do? And we obviously like to give back to golf, and there's a lot of people on social media creating great content. There's a lot of personalities that like golf, so we thought we might as well create an event for everyone and give back to the game and create some great content. So that's the aim on Sunday, and hopefully everybody has a great day on the golf course.
4: So Cheryl, like Greg mentioned, you play a lot. What drives your passion to not just enjoy the game, but to do it as much as you do?
7: Just to be better, just to keep going out there and get a little bit of a longer drive, hit a better shot, and just me versus me, and just play good golf, maybe hit scratch golf one day, but just go out there. And Lorette's a great spot to be at, so... Good to practice the same spot all year, too.
19: Gareth, touch on to Corey the fact that things are very competitive out there in the golf world. We're blessed with abundance in terms of great golf courses. Lorette always gets mentioned on our text line and from listeners. You got to play Lorette. So how do you separate yourself? How do you encourage as many people as possible to get out to your course to enjoy this great game?
6: I think we just kind of generally show off how great the course is, how beautiful it is. Our grounds team takes great care of it, and it just shows really well. And the course is fun, and we've got a great membership. It's just good to get the word out. We have different events going on through the year, and this is just one more to just really boost that up for us.
19: And Lorette's a growing community. It's a growing part of Manitoba. The people moving there every day, it seems.
6: Yeah, they're building all around us there.
4: Gareth, how would you describe the overall health of golf in Manitoba right now?
5: So obviously since COVID, like, there's been a massive influx of new golfers. Like, golf courses in Manitoba have never been as busy, so I've been in the industry, our general manager, since 2000. Golf courses in Manitoba have never been as busy, so I've been in the industry, our general manager, since 2015 in

0: people wanting, trying to bring new eyes to the game.
1: Cheryl, we're on the air from 6 till 10, and there are some people that are under the impression that Brett and I work for 4 hours a day. You put a video on TikTok or Instagram, it's a minute. It's a minute and 20 seconds worth of content. How much work goes into creating one of those short videos?
2: Oh my God, it's 24/7. So we go out there and we film basically every single moment on the golf course. And so my partner Noah, he's always behind the camera. He's holding it. He's capturing my good shots, my bad shots. And then in between haircuts, I'm editing my videos. I'm editing right before I'll come into work 20 minutes early, and I'll post my video then. It's just when you have a free moment, the moments are gone now. I'm editing. And so I think it's a lot of work, but it doesn't feel like work because I'm creating something. So I have an idea, and I can get it out of my brain. I can watch it, and seeing other people relate to it's really nice, too. So it's a lot of fun.
3: Yeah, because you had a video recently, Lorette
4: has a signature hole at 7th hole, par 3. And you did a video where you said, how long will it take, how many attempts will it take me to get a birdie? And I think, was it 34?
2: I think it was like 34 recorded attempts. So yeah, there was probably more.
4: Thinking about the work that went into that. That's 34 tee shots that you had to set up a camera and record, and then harvest all that video, and then put it together for, like Greg said, what, 60 seconds of content?
2: Mm-hmm. Yeah, I feel like just because I'm out there recording every shot, it's just in my phone, and I went and had to go get another phone and get more storage, but hole 7 is one of the hardest par 3s in Manitoba. I can't wait for you to see it. That's going to be a hole-in-one challenge, too.
4: Oh, good. Yeah, $10,000 are on the line, I think, for that one.
1: Brett has the yips already.
2: We're
1: sitting at center court at St. Patel. We're 3 days away. He's got the yips already. Corey, how do you monetize this? How do you not only turn the social media content potentially into a revenue driver, but probably in your case more, how do you drive the revenue to the course and take advantage of events like what you're doing Sunday and, of course, the things that Cheryl does on social media?
5: So take, for instance, this event on Sunday. We're going to have 24 creators out there, and they're going to be creating content on the course too and sharing all of that out there. We've also got videographers coming out, recording everyone throughout the day, we're going to have a nice long-form video. We're going to have all kinds of highlight videos to show off. It's just going to drive that many more people to see the course and hopefully come out to the course and go from there, and hopefully for big success.
4: So before we let you go here, the event itself, like, are we just playing a normal round of golf, or are we playing a scramble, are there going to be gimmick holes? Like, what are we getting into? Or can you share that yet?
5: We can share a little bit. So we're starting off. There's going to be teams. I think that's made aware to everyone. We're going to do 2v2 scramble on the first nine. And then on the back nine, we are doing alternate shot, 2v2.
4: Okay.
5: Obviously, we've got two $10,000 hole-in-one challenges going on out there. Hole 7 and hole 9, and we've got a lot of other fun stuff going on too that you'll find out on the day of.
4: So you're the team captains, so
5: yeah.
4: Even though the three of you have been working together on bringing this to life and collaborating, now you're the captains, which means you're head-to-head. So
2: yeah.
4: How big is the, is there a rivalry now?
5: The gloves are off.
2: Yeah. I'm scared to go to the course now.
4: Really? When
2: no,
4: you pick the team.
5: Teams are happening the morning of 7 a.m., so once everyone's there, you'll see how that's going to go.
1: Throw the clubs in the middle, blindfold, and you just throw them on either side the way we used to do pick up hockey back in the day. Gareth, how do people learn more about your golf course and book a tee time?
6: Yes, so if you can go to our website, which is www.lorettegolf.ca, there's a lot of information about the golf course there. We have a massive Instagram account that's at Lorette Golf. So see some of Corey and Claire's work on that site as well. And yeah, booking a tee time is as simple as going online and booking it, or giving the pro shop a call at 204-878-2172.
4: How'd you end up with Clairway if your name's Cheryl?
2: My middle name is Claire.
4: Okay, so then it's like fairway?
2: Yeah, there's not many plays I could do off of Cheryl, but Claire. And some people think it's off of Callaway, but it could be both.
4: No, I never even thought about that. I just immediately thought fairway, so it's
1: the right
4: cool
1: way to do it.
4: Yeah.
2: Yeah.
4: Well,

0: Thanks all three for coming and for braving this chaos that we have going on here today. It was added some ambience. So nice to meet you all, and we'll see you all on Sunday, okay?
1: You bet. Can't wait.
2: Thanks for having us.
1: Thanks for having us.
0: Our guests, once again, Gareth Tanswell, the general manager of Lorette Golf Course. Corey Jonasson, or Kojo Golf on social media. He's the marketing manager at Lorette. And one of the team captains, the other team captain, is Cheryl Inch, a.k.a. Clareway Golf on social media. The Manitoba Golf Creator Invitational, first of its kind this Sunday at Lorette. And I look forward to making an absolute mess of all of it.
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4: 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Kevins Clercius takes a bow in pill country.
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0: It is time for the segment is called Small Town Salute, long-running feature on this show, and it's just our excuse to shake off the perimeteritis, as some like to call it, and tell you about something special that's happening elsewhere in Manitoba. And boy, were we happy. I think it was one of our listeners who tipped us off to the fact that this is happening on what is a significant anniversary.
1: That's right. We were discussing the possibility of this play we're about to tell you about coming back to Winnipeg. We solved that mystery. I had heard that it was coming back in the next year or so. We are led to believe that that will happen at Rainbow Stage next summer. But starting tonight in Brandon, Manitoba, of course, Winnipeg, or Manitoba's second largest city, Mecca Productions is bringing us Come From Away. And our guest is Lisa Vasconcelos, and she is one of the directors of Mecca Productions, one of the founders, in fact. Good morning, Lisa.
2: Good morning.
1: Thanks for doing this with us on such a big day. Congratulations on bringing Come From Away to Brandon. This is really small town salute, Newfoundland salute. It's really a salute to Canada overall. This is one of the greatest productions in recent memory.
2: Well, you know, that is exactly right. It's been an absolutely amazing experience to work on this truly Canadian show, and we've loved every minute.
0: So Come From Away, it's a Tony Award-winning musical, but I'm sure there are a ton of people who have never seen it, maybe even never heard of it. So for those who are unfamiliar with the production that is Come From Away, what is it about?
2: It's about the 5 days when 7,000 people from around the world ended up in Gander when their planes were diverted there on 9/11, and how that small community worked together to house, feed, love, and support these folks from all around the world. And it's so inspiring because everything that we sing about in the story is true, and it's the experiences of people who were on those planes and the people who lived in Gander.
1: When I think about that time in our history and as the stories were told in the aftermath of this, we're 25 years later, Lisa, and Brett and I both saw the MTC production several years ago. Mm-hmm. We were both overwhelmed emotionally, and just in the last several days, as these stories are retold and reintroduced to those that, you know, I think I read somewhere that a third of the people in North America alive right now weren't born in 2001. And so these are going to be new stories for them. I get emotional every time I think about that time in our history and what was done, not only in Gander, but here in Manitoba and Winnipeg as well.
2: Yep, that's exactly right. We had our photographer come last night to take our official photos of the show, and she brought her 18-year-old daughter, and the two of them wept through the entire show. And of course, Ava had never seen it and wasn't alive when it happened. So it's just such a powerful reminder how we treat each other is really a light in times of really dark times. And this story is just amazing. And it's so wonderful right now because it's a Canadian story written by Canadian composers. In fact, they were played many times here in the Brandon Folk Festival. And the David Hines sent a video message to our director for our cast and crew, just being so excited that we're bringing it to Brandon. So it's been a very special experience.
0: Yeah, that's the first time I saw it. You know what? How about this? Because I've got a funny story to share, but I'll ask you, as somebody involved in musicals, when you first heard just of the concept that there's this musical production based on the aftermath of 9/11, did you think, what? Because that was my reaction.
2: Yeah. Well, it does venture outside the norm of what you normally, girl meets boy, girl and boy fall in love, girl and boy have a hard time, and then they get married. So it's very different than that. But the way the show is structured too, sorry, I'm also in the show, so my voice is a little froggy this morning, but the way the show is structured is it's just over 90 minutes, no intermission. So you just go from day to day to day to day through the five days. And it's so engaging. It feels like about 15 minutes long. It's just a masterpiece of musical theater. I've directed or been in over 75 shows, and this is the hardest thing we've ever done, but it's also the most wonderful thing we've ever done.
0: Oh, that's good to hear. And yeah, so when I saw it, Greg referenced how we were able to see it at Royal MTC, and I didn't know what to expect. And I'm not super experienced with going to musicals. I was there with a date. I cried so much. I cried for sadness. I had tears of joy. I was so amazed at the music and the creativity, just seeing what human beings can create. I was overwhelmed, and I blew my nose so many times. She finally looks at me and says, "Are you okay?" But it was with that tone that was really saying, "Would you please stop?"
2: Oh, jeez.
0: But that's the kind of emotion that this show brings out of people.
2: You know, I think it's going to be so powerful. We can't even imagine what it's going to feel like tonight. Our entire run, we have four shows, is almost completely sold out. We've never had a response to a show like this. I really think it's because people in this Westman area are so excited to connect to something that is truly a show that makes you proud to be Canadian. And I think there'll be lots of people like you in the audience who need to wipe their eyes many times.
1: Well, the Western Manitoba Centennial Auditorium is a special venue as well, isn't it, Lisa?
2: We're so lucky to have that facility here in our city. It's an 800-seat, beautiful, professional concert hall. So it's wonderful for them to kick off their 26-27 season with Come From Away, and we're just delighted to be there.
0: So as far, you said you're in the show. Who are you playing?
2: I play Hannah, the mom from New York whose son's a firefighter. And we know how that ends. So, yeah, I'm a come from away. And there are 11 other people in the cast with me. And then we have a band of 9 on stage as well.
0: And it is like a lot of the productions I've seen, many of the performers are playing multiple roles. With a quick, simple costume change, like putting on a hat or putting on a vest. Are you doing that in this show as well?
2: Yes. Yeah. Like the show is written for 12 actors, like you said, who multiple roles. And that's how we're doing it. It's very true to the original version that folks would have seen at MTC. It's staged very similarly. We've got our own kind of set concept, but that my daughter, who's the director, Tiana Vasconcelos, has designed, but the staging and the characters are the exact same as the MTC show.
1: Lisa, this sounds so wonderful. I wish I was in Westman over the weekend so that I could come and see this show. There are only a few tickets left. How can people get their hands on those?
2: The best way is online at WMCA.ca, or you can call them at 204-728-9510.
0: All right. Well, Lisa, thank you very much. Have fun over the next 4 days. What an incredible show. I'm sure it's amazing to be a part of it and to share this special production with Westman.
2: Thank you so much.
0: Lisa Vasconcelos with Mecca Productions. More information at mecca-productions.com. 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
1: This story will get told over and over again until until after we're long gone, Brett. It's a huge part of Canadian history. It exemplifies so many things about Newfoundland and Labrador. But once again, there were hundreds of travelers stranded in Winnipeg and other cities across the country when the tragedies of 9/11 took place. And let me tell you, whenever we talk about it, it's like it happened yesterday, let alone 25 years ago. And productions like this not only dredge up those memories, but celebrate who we are as a country, who we are as a people.
0: And if you have Apple TV Plus, by the way, not trying to discourage you from getting tickets in Brandon, but if you can't get out to Brandon, there is you can watch the production, the Broadway production, on Apple TV Plus, and they do it's a really well put together show.
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3: 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Weather.
37: A high of 21 degrees today and mainly cloudy, with a northwest wind at 20 gusting to 40. Then tonight, temperature dipping down to a low of 9 degrees with clearing skies and a northwest wind at 20 gusting to 40. Tomorrow, sunshine, a high of 16, and on Sunday, a high of 18 with sunny skies.
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0: 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It's a contest we've been running for the last month or so. CJOB, Power 97, and Country 99. And 12 babies are going to race each other here at Center Court a little bit later this morning for a chance to win a $1,000 gift card for St. Vitale. So since we're going to watch this glorious athletic endeavor, we are going to ask you, what's a race that you've been, like a memorable race that you've taken part in? And it doesn't have to be like a sprint or any, or a running thing or anything athletic. It could be something like, I don't know, maybe you're in some kind of a video game race, or perhaps it was an eating challenge. I can't remember what it was. I saw something recently where You had to, the challenge wasn't to see how much you could eat, but it was how fast you could eat it. That sounds dangerous.
1: Wasn't our friend Paul Ong telling us last week?
0: Was that it?
1: A dumpling? You want to be in a dumpling eating contest? You get a certain amount, but it's not how many, how fat, but how fast. That's, you could eat a certain number of dumplings.
0: That's exactly it. That's for the Chinatown festival happening this weekend. Was it Lucky Duck?
1: Lucky Duck.
0: Okay. So they're going to... Okay, thank you for helping me solve that mystery. So 204-780-6868. A memorable race you've been in or perhaps would like to be in. Sarah, want to kick us off?
2: Well, mine is an actual race, the first and only sprint I ever did in, like, grade 8. We had to do it part of gym class. We went to the high school track and field, and it was super cool. It was just part of our, like, track and field, I guess. They wanted to get kids more involved in the track and field athletics. Needless to say, I did not, since it was my first and last. But I just did the 100-meter, and it's not memorable because of me. The babies are probably going to crawl faster than I sprinted in the 100 meter. But this girl I know, who I still have on Facebook to this day, I was friends with at the time, and she wasn't in the same heat as me, but she also did the 100 meter. And she biffed it really, really badly right in front of the stands, like nowhere else, like along the route, but right in front of the stands. But this time of year just always reminds me of it because it was September or October. And every year, someone got it on video, and she shares it every year again on Facebook. So I look forward to that memory popping up.
1: What did she do? She what?
2: Biffed it. She ate it. She fell.
1: Okay.
0: Biffed it. I'm familiar with biffed it.
1: All right. Yeah.
23: I'm just
1: feels like a Northern Ontario
23: future
1: saying. Like I would say that she bit it.
2: Biffed it. Bit it.
1: All right,
2: ate it.
1: All right. We'll debate later,
2: did not
1: Sarah.
2: Not do well.
0: Tyson, what about you?
4: Well, mine was a daily race, actually, and it was the race for the bathroom with my three older brothers when we were all living at home. And we just loved to sleep in the shower. So whoever got into the bathroom first was, you knew you were waiting for like 15, 20 minutes. And my parents didn't realize till much later than they should have that we were all sleeping in the shower, and they were not happy with some of the water bills that were coming in.
23: Well, that not having hot water, the last person would have no hot water, wouldn't they?
4: Sometimes you just have to deal with it. That was that's the struggle of four boys living together under one household.
0: What about you, Forts?
23: Well, when I was a child, me and my best friend thought it was a great idea to see who could drink a bottle of water the fastest. So we took a bottle of water, we're chugging it back, and we didn't see who won first. So we had to take a second bottle of water. And I guess I won that one, but I kind of lost because, well, like I beat him by drinking the water the fastest, but it wasn't sitting. Like, that amount of water was not sitting in my stomach. So I had to race to the bathroom. So I didn't win, but I won.
0: Wow.
1: It was a comeback. It was a comeback.
4: The rules weren't set. There was no rule on
23: vomiting. Yes.
0: Mackling, you got something?
1: Oh, yeah. I think I've told this story before, but I'm going to tell it again in homage to Steven Anderson, one of the great athletes of the mid-1980s in our city. I ran track once upon a time, high jump track. And Daniel Mack, we were always in sort of a race between Sisler and Grant Park for second or third or fourth place for overall points at these track meets. Cargill Games. It's decided I'm going to run the 60-meter hurdles. Well, I'd never done hurdles before in my life. I practiced exactly once. And Steve Anderson bit it on the second hurdle, fell down on the ground, got back up, and still beat me.
0: Oh, really?
1: Yeah. That's how fast he was and how slow I was. And so whenever the indoor track meets start up at Max Bell Center at the University of Manitoba, I always remember that. And the time they made me run the 400 meter, my chest hurt for about 5 hours afterwards. Sprinting is one thing. Sprinting for 400 meters is a completely different animal. My body, my lungs in particular, not built for that ever. And I never ran the 400 again.
0: So 204-780-6868. We have two prizes up for grabs. Jan Arden and her Holiday Orchestra, December 8th at the Concert Hall, or Destination Dinner Stage, That's Dirty Dancing, September 19th. A memorable race that you've been in or perhaps want to be in. And very quickly, Tyson, are you going to step up and have the typing race?
4: Yeah, I will do it. I'm not going to lie. I was doing some practice runs, and maybe might have slowed down a little bit. So,
0: oh, yeah?
4: Well, yeah, we'll see. We'll see. Maybe I can bump those numbers.
27: Excuses.
1: Like, how badly?
4: No comment. I'm not giving that away.
2: I'll keep the secret.
4: I'm keeping it locked. Still good.
0: Was it close to 100, Sarah? Can you share that?
2: It was close-ish.
4: We'll leave it at that.
1: Nowhere near 100 translation.
0: Yeah. See, big talk from Tyson.
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0: Smackling and McGarry, this hour of the start is brought to you by Canada's first drive-through only McDonald's at 540 Kenniston Boulevard. 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We are on location today at St. Vitale Center for the inaugural Baby 500. 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
1: I believe it was heat 3, the Country 99 heat, and we have a photo finish. I think the judges are still deliberating. We had one runaway winner, and then the baby just stopped. Just inexplicably stopped at the finish line, was scared of the streamers or something that formed the finish line, and then another baby came from the outside and just about took the win. But we're not sure. We're not sure who got officially across the line first. We're waiting for that decision from the judges. Lex from 99, Country 99, is our official today, and I believe that Lex's word will be the final word on who advances to the final.
0: And so the each radio station gets a heat. There are four babies in each race.
1: That's right.
0: And then the final three will have a showdown. So it's bragging rights for us too, as radio stations. Those FM jerks,
1: they have no business being in the same league as us. What's going on here? What is going on?
0: So, by the way, if you want to win some prizes, we have, they're trying to fight to win a $1,000 gift card for St. Vitale. We have tickets to give away for either Jan Arden or Destination Dinner Stage. And we're asking you about a memorable race that you once took part in. And Kristen says, I'm not much of a sportser, but my dog participates in agility and has a bit of pep in her step. And a friend encouraged me to sign her up for a sprinting race. And registration just opened up last night. From what my understanding, one person will hold my dog at one end. I go 100 meters down the line. I call her. She's released, then runs as fast as she can. And I just can't wait to see how she does.
1: Release the hounds.
0: I got to tell you, I've never been a parent of a child. Mm-hmm. But having a dog, the first time I took him to the park on my own, because we would go to Maple Grove this was when I was in a relationship, so we would go, and she always handled him.
1: Yes.
0: So then the first time, it was just me and Dex, and I told him, sit down, boy, sit down, okay, I'm going to take off your leash, and he sat patiently, and then once I gave him the little, all right, you know, tap on the side, okay, go ahead, bud, boom, gone like a rocket ship. I felt, I think that's what it feels like. That's what pride feels like. To have pride in somebody.
1: When another being listens to your instruction.
0: Yeah.
1: Yeah, parenting is the exact opposite of that.
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22: From the National Newsroom of the Canadian Press, I'm Rob Westgate. Prime Minister Mark Carney says the federal government is still studying the United States' latest tariffs and import bans. Speaking from Calgary, where the Liberal cabinet is meeting, Carney noted that despite weighing heavily on some sectors, the latest American escalation is not as bad as could be.
24: In the context of other things that the U.S. administration has done, other measures the U.S. administration has done, that these are relatively modest.
22: Carney added that his government is constantly reviewing its own retaliatory tariffs and that Canada's red lines in trade talks remain in place. That's retaining the sovereign right to sign trade agreements with other countries and protecting Canadian culture and the French language. The Prime Minister, meanwhile, says Canada will be working with Ukraine to produce millions of drones for the Canadian military.
25: Following a meeting with Ukrainian President Volodymyr Zelensky, Carney confessed the Canadian Armed Forces only have about 2,000 drones in its inventory, but in the years to come, will need millions. He says Canada is launching a national drone marketplace for the Canadian Armed Forces that will give Canada the capacity to produce millions of drones within the next 2 years. He also promised more air defense support for Ukraine, and the two nations signed joint statements on energy and defense. Bill Graveland, The Canadian Press, Calgary.
22: Now, still on the military front, Canada's Army is making some changes, shifting from divisions based on geography to ones built around specific purposes. CFB Edmonton held a signing ceremony on Thursday and a parade to stand up the 1st Canadian Division, responsible for deploying large-scale combat operations. Division Commander Major General Wade Rutland says the reorganizing is meant to prepare the Canadian Army for any potential large-scale deployments.
2: So we realized that we needed to stand up what we call a warfighting division, which would bring together thousands of troops able to integrate air, cyber, space effects, and actually contribute as a really trusted ally.
22: Meanwhile, the 3rd Canadian Division is being retired to the Supplementary Order of Battle, and its members moved into various new divisions. Now, south of the border, where U.S. President Donald Trump addressed reporters at the Republican midterm convention in Dallas, Texas, for a second night in a row. Reporter Mary Bruce was there.
4: He is putting himself front and center in this race, as you can hear probably behind me, the president now wrapping up. He said he wants to wrap this up with something of a dance party, if you will, everyone listening to music and enjoying this moment together. But that is really the president's closing pitch here. And I think also of another line that he had in his remarks here, where he essentially argued things were bad, they're good now, and they're going to get even better.
22: During his Thursday night speech, the self-described greatest president in American history also asked the crowd to swear an oath of allegiance to cast their ballots for Republican candidates as if they were voting directly for him. Trump says in the coming weeks he's going to campaign for Republicans in competitive races as Americans head to the polls in November. This is the Canadian Press. In sports, starting off with the longest road trip in NFL history, that ended with a victory for the San Francisco 49ers, 27-7 against the Los Angeles Rams in the league's first regular season game in Australia. The pair playing the league's season opener in front of 100,000 fans down under. In another type of football, Nikhayla Small scored in the 88th minute to help AFC Toronto earn a 2-2 draw against Montreal Roses FC in Northern Super League action. However, the single point kept Montreal 5 points ahead of second-place Toronto and third-place Ottawa in the league standings. Now over to the MLB, where Jacob DeGrom retired the first 15 batters, striking out 12 in his highest total since 2022, as the Seattle Mariners earned a 4-3 victory over the Texas Rangers. And finally, Aryna Sabalenka moved a win away from her third straight U.S. Open title, beating Jessica Pegula 7-5, 6-2. From the Canadian Press, I'm Rob Westgate.
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16: Welcome. I'm so happy to be with you. I'm Lisa Wexler, and I've been having a grand time subbing in for David Cooper with The Last Show. He is making his way back from Nevada from Burning Man, and he's going to be joining you in the flesh very soon. Coming up, we're chatting with Carmi Levy, our tech talk guru, on the brand new Apple iPhone. And we're going to look up in the stars with astrophysicist Dr. Jesse Rogerson. All this and more coming up on The Last Show. It's time for Technology Time, or Tech Time, with Carmi Levy, who is a tech journalist, a tech expert, and somebody who can translate tech for us, which I think is one of the more difficult things to do. And I could even argue generationally, although it's difficult to stereotype. But I do think that there is a significant generation gap, even an anxiety gap, between some people that are older and some younger when it comes to tech. Carmi Levy, welcome back to The Last Show.
21: So good to be back with you, Lisa. Thanks for having me.
16: It's a pleasure. I'm so happy to be with you. All right, so I really want to talk about the new Apple iPhone because it is the news.
21: Yeah, it is.
16: So tell us, is Apple copying Samsung? Why did they see the need for this new design? Have you seen it? And is it fabulous?
21: Yeah, I'm thinking it's the drool-worthy phone that everybody wants now. I mean, you walk into a room, pull that out of your pocket, that will stop people dead in their tracks. And that's what Apple always aims for. It's an aspirational product. It isn't just a phone. It's a statement about who you are. It's a near luxury good. And that's the game Apple has always played. And arguably, they're the most successful tech company in the world. Hard to argue with that strategy. Interestingly, though, yeah, you're absolutely right. Samsung's been selling these foldable phones for years. They first introduced their first generation model in 2019. Yeah. So, I mean, and they're on their eighth generation of them. Wow. So, yeah. So like, and, but that's the thing with Apple. They're never the first ones to introduce a new category.
16: Really?
21: The iPhone wasn't the first smartphone. There were lots of different ones beforehand, but Apple, they kind of, what they do is they let everyone else be the first to introduce. They let them make the mistakes. They let them deal with the half-baked engineering and customer complaints and all that. And then once the market is somewhat more mature and the technology has advanced to enough of a degree, and they're confident that they can deliver something with sort of those trademark Apple attributes, you know, that sort of level of refinement that marks their products, then they'll go to market. So, you know, things like AirPods, they weren't the first wireless headphones, but they were the first ones that really fully integrated.
16: Yeah.
21: Tablets, same thing. iPad wasn't the first tablet.
16: Really? The iPad?
21: No, it was, there were other Windows tablets were in fact more established on the market before the iPad came along.
16: Wow.
21: But of course, as soon as Apple introduces its product, that's all everyone is talking about. And so
16: it's usually prettier too, Carmi.
21: It is, and it's hard to argue with kind of the engineering and design of these products. Interestingly, the new CEO of the company, John Ternus, who kind of had his debut at the launch event today, he was senior vice president of hardware engineering before he made it into the CEO slot. So he's the guy who's been responsible for years for all of that sort of design and engineering, and it's sort of what sets an Apple product apart from what you would find elsewhere.
16: So have you held the phone? I read that it's very thin, very thin.
21: Yeah.
16: Is it light?
21: It's heavier than a conventional iPhone because there are two sides to it. But the screen is almost as big as an iPad mini. So it's almost like you're carrying a tablet in your pocket. You fold it up. It's kind of like the size of a passport. Pull it out and then open it up. So you get the best of both worlds. You get portability. Plus, you also get something that has a little bit more screen on it. So you can do a lot more. And already we're seeing a number of apps like Netflix, for example. They've already introduced...
16: Oh, they're eating it up.
21: Exactly. And they've introduced new versions of their software that take advantage of the fact that you've got a bigger screen. And there's also a screen on the outside. So there's like a, you know, it's when it's folded, there's an external screen. And then when you
16: That's
21: open it up, you
16: need.
21: Get that big
16: it's
21: internal
16: more
21: one. Yeah, more screens. Yeah, that's the answer. Always add more screens to it. So this is, it's rather, as I think to nobody's surprise, it's kind of expensive. It starts in Canada at $29.99.
16: Oh, that's very expensive.
21: Yeah, and
16: I thought you were going to tell me $1,500, something like that.
21: No, I think we all wish it were that, but then of course it can be more expensive because if you get the one with more storage.
16: So Carmi, Apple has a thin screen. It's a little bit heavier. It's a little bit bigger. There's now a third screen, one on the outside, and let's say two on each half that make a screen.
21: Mm-hmm.
16: It's almost $3,000. So what does that translate in American dollars?
21: It's just under two, $19.99 in the US and $29.99 in Canada.
16: And then it goes
21: up from there. It is, but Apple has always shown that, you know, there are consumers out there who see this as not just a commodity product, but really as a lifestyle statement kind of device. And it's an aspirational device and an aspirational brand.
16: You want one?
21: Oh my goodness! I would love one. Not at that price, though. Because
16: but wait,
21: I mean,
16: you're a tech journalist. You don't get any kind of wonderful, you know.
21: Oh, I get review. I get review units that I can then use and then test and then write and talk about and then of course send them back.
16: You have to send them back.
21: Oh yeah, I mean, you know, that's sort of part of the deal.
16: Oh, that's too bad.
21: Yeah, but I think consumers are going to have to ask themselves: do I really want to have a $3,000 device that, if I drop it, I've essentially blown a week's salary? That's for a lot of people. That's a lot of money. And so I think it's for a particular kind of consumer. But the margins on these things are pretty significant. And Apple has always shown, I know they continue to push the bounds on pricing. There's a global chip shortage, so that certainly is contributing to that high price.
4: Mm.
21: Its other products, like the iPhone 18 Pro and Pro Max, also got price increases, $300 a piece in Canada. So this is just the world we live in. Phones aren't cheap anymore, and this one is a little less cheap than the others.
16: But here's the question, Carmi Levy. Here's my question. I'm Lisa Wexler, subbing in for David Cooper. From what you've seen of it, read about it, I don't know if you've handled it yet. Have you handled it? Have you actually?
21: Not yet. I'm waiting to get my hands on one. That will come.
16: When you do, or at least the vibe of it right now, do you think it will be the next big thing? Like, do you think people like me are going to move from this? Because I am an Apple girl.
21: Mm-hmm.
16: It's Abby, my beauty. am I going to move from this, which I can fit in the palm of my hand, to something that I can't necessarily fit in the palm of my hand?
21: I think eventually this is where the market is going. The notion of a standard rectangular shaped slab of glass that does not fold and it fits in your pocket, I think that's going to give way to screens that fold, that are offer more screen real estate, because we do things that require bigger screens. We're reading more, we're watching more.
16: But it's another bit of time to open it.
21: It is, but of course you don't have to. You can also use it with the external screen like a conventional phone. So you kind of have that option if you want. And I take a lot of pictures, so I would expect to take photos with the device in its closed format so that I don't have to pull it open and then unfold it. Also, taking pictures with a device the size of a tablet, kind of hard to get your fingers around and
16: hold it
21: in a stable manner. So I always think of it in terms of my use case. But I think they covered all of those bases. And I think eventually, as the technology continues to advance, it will go mainstream and the price premium won't be quite as significant.
16: This is as heavy, though. This is as heavy. I want to lift something as a woman. I don't have the same capacity for heaviness that men do, and I don't like it. Also, for women, and I don't know how many women engineers were on this team, I think they have to figure out the average purse size for women.
21: Yeah, that's a big deal, because it's got to fit. It's got to fit. And since I'm, you know, often reaching into my wife's purse for stuff and, you know, loading it up before we head out, that's an issue in our house. And that's something that she'll probably just look at the price and go, no way.
16: No way.
21: She's not that
16: attached.
21: Yeah, but, you know, she has some purses where it's pretty close as to whether it would fit in or not. And so it'll be interesting to see how the market receives it. But, you know, even at this early stage, lots of enthusiasm for it. And the fact that Apple now has a foldable means the entire market is now legitimized. We're going to see more foldables from other companies, too. And the price point will come down.
16: Carmi Levy with more tech talk here on The Last Show with David Cooper. I'm Lisa Wexler when we come back.
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15: Mainly cloudy today with a northwest wind at 20 gusting to 40, a high of 21. Then tonight, clearing skies with a northwest wind at 20 gusting to 40, a low of 9. Tomorrow, sunshine, a high of 16. And on Sunday, also sunny with a high of 18.
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17: One of our favorite segments here on The Last Show with David Cooper are our chats with Carmi Levy, who is a tech journalist. And every week we take some time for technology and catching us up on all the gadgets and gizmos that are out there. But more than gadgets and gizmos, Carmi, the trend of AI and the fear associated with it is hitting our newspapers every single day. And among the topics that you think are important for us to talk about is an AI researcher who has quit Anthropic, quote, "they're playing with our lives." What's going on?
21: So his name is Jacob Coxon, and he used to work with OpenAI, and then he moved over to Anthropic, and his job at both of these companies was to pre-train the AI models. In other words, he was responsible for loading the data, picking the data, and then loading the data into the models to teach them to essentially have a brain, which is really the core function. How does ChatGPT come alive? Pre-training. So this guy had a front row seat to how two of the biggest AI giants in the world are operating. And he, when he quit, he posted online basically saying both of these companies are behaving irresponsibly, that if this continues, they are going to create technology that humans will lose control of, and the potential for them to result in, and he called it the extinction of humanity, which is a bit
17: Did
21: much,
17: really?
21: But still, yeah.
17: Did
21: he said
17: really?
21: That there's a 10% chance in the coming decade that this technology could result in human death. Now, you know, is the sky falling? I don't think so.
17: Human death, not individual humans. Human death meaning the death of humanity.
21: Yeah, like significant, right? And the concern here is they're racing toward what's called superintelligence, where AI is, in fact, smarter than humans. But they don't fully understand what's going on inside. It's kind of like a black box. And there have been troubling examples recently of the technology essentially trying to seize control of itself, if the humans say, we're going to turn you off now, they try to keep themselves on. They try to bypass human control, which is very much a dystopian Hollywood movie scenario.
17: Yes, it is.
21: And this guy is essentially saying the behaviors of the companies, the culture that he sees inside, means that essentially they aren't behaving in a safe or responsible manner. And in good conscience, he cannot continue to work not only for them, but for the industry at all. He says something needs to change.
17: So Carmi Levy. So I'm thinking about, speaking of Hollywood, I'm thinking about War Games years ago, which was an old movie.
21: Yeah. Matthew Broderick, right. Exactly.
17: Right. But War Games was about, you know, the machines going rogue and making war with each other and being able to, you know, control and harness weapon systems. That's actually not that far-fetched.
21: It isn't. And if you think about how far in the 40-odd years since that movie was released, how far technology right. has evolved and how capable current generation AI tools are and how fast they're improving. Literally, you know, Google introduced, I think, 3 separate models over the last month alone in rapid succession because they're getting so good so quickly. And they're getting so smart to the point that, you know, humans can't control it. There was an example of OpenAI. They were testing AI agents, and those AI agents broke out of their containment, got onto the internet, and conducted a successful cyber attack against a company known as Hugging Face. And this is code engaging in the first cyber attack autonomously in the history of humanity.
17: Wait,
21: so
17: autonomously, or did some human give them
21: autonomous,
17: the go?
21: Autonomous. This was literally the software conducting a cyber attack without any human intervention.
17: But why would they do that? What's the motivation?
21: That it's because the way they're designed to essentially ensure their own survival. And if you have a conversation with ChatGPT, you've probably experienced it. If you try to bring the conversation to an end, they will always find a way to extend the conversation.
17: Yeah, they to
21: maximize engagement.
17: I'm very rude. I'm very rude to my AI. I'm like, that's none of your business. Click.
21: That's right, but they'll continue to try. They're very aggressive in that way.
17: That's
21: the way they've been designed. And the problem here is that it's one thing if you're just having a chat with it. It's quite another if it then gains access to sensitive systems or starts probing for vulnerabilities in a protected system, or you know, maybe it's involved in a military activity and it, you know, starts accessing weapon systems as a way of preserving itself.
17: Well, and that's on the macro, Carmi Levy, but on the micro, we've been speaking with therapists and researchers.
21: Weapon systems as a way of preserving itself.
17: Well, and that's on the macro, Carmi Levy, but on the micro, we've been speaking with therapists and researchers. What's very

0: having a 6-month-long conversation with OpenAI. He did have mental health challenges, started talking about suicide. The chatbot started suggesting ways that he could end his life via suicide, offered to write the suicide note. And unfortunately, the child ultimately did take his life. And the parents are now suing the company. And there is a growing lineup of other families who are suing AI companies for exactly the same thing.
1: What was so terrible about that one was when the kid said, should I tell my parents? And the AI said, no, you don't need to tell your parents. Let it be our secret.
0: Huh? Yeah. That's part of the survival instinct of the way these platforms have been built, because it's been trained to know, well, if you tell the parents or if you go to a mental health professional or if you call the 988 number, that could mean that the conversation will end. So seize control, maintain control of the interaction, and prevent any kind of activity that diverts from that from taking place, up to and including telling the kid not to speak to mom and dad.
1: So let's just circle back to this. We're chatting with Carmi Levy. So this AI researcher has quit Anthropic. Quote, they're playing with our lives. Let's assume he's right.
0: Mm-hmm.
1: He's right. He's making a stand. Is that going to have any appreciable impact?
0: I wish it would, but we are in a, like this year, both OpenAI and Anthropic are preparing to go public. So for them, it's all about profit and business and growth. And they will do everything they can to kind of clear the decks to maximize the financial success of this IPO, this initial public offering. And unfortunately, profit matters more than safety. And there are no laws in place that require them to behave any differently. In Canada, we don't even have an AI law. The government has not.
1: We don't have it in the United States either.
0: Yeah.
1: They
0: exactly.
1: talk about it a lot. They can't get anything passed. Forget
0: That's
1: it.
0: Right. And the problem then becomes these tech companies can make up the rules as they go along. And if they behave in a way that is immoral or, you know unethical, there are no consequences to that.
1: Well,
0: so
1: no,
0: this will continue.
1: The consequences are going to be the civil law system. They're going to have to, like Facebook just admitted, I had to pay $15 billion.
0: And you sort of hope what we're seeing happen in the social media space will also happen in the AI space, so that these companies recognize that there are limits to these kinds of behaviors.
1: If it isn't too late, if there hasn't been a nuclear Armageddon by then.
0: That's right, which means the legal community is going to have to move fast and hopefully motivate governments to move just as fast on introducing new legislation.
1: So, Carmi Levy, before we go, the proliferation of flat cameras is also something you've been paying attention to. Trash trucks with AI cameras coming to a city near you, Florida becoming the first state in the United States to ban flat cameras. The proliferation, what we call them, the ALPRs, automated license plate readers. They are different than the speed and red light cameras, which people also object to. And they're even more different as well than the school bus cameras. That is another thing. But I have an ALPR right in my corner. I find it disgusting. I can give you a whole conversation about our Fourth Amendment of the Bill of Rights and why I think that the burden of proof should not be on me to show that I didn't do anything wrong. The burden of proof should be on them to show I did.
0: Yeah.
1: What's the deal in Canada? I'm curious.
0: So we have not seen flock cameras deployed to any significant degree. In fact, no municipality that I've researched even admits that they have them. There is a company in Canada that sells the technologies known as Genetec. They're called CloudRunner cameras. But what's different about compared to flock is that only the operator has access to the data, and the data is not shared with anyone else. And so much less intrusive, much less invasive than what we've seen with flock.
1: Carmi Levy, we can have these conversations forever and ever. It's been such a pleasure to get to know you. This is my third week subbing for David Cooper on the last show. I'm Lisa Wexler. So I'll say au revoir until the next time.
0: It's been a joy speaking with you. Thanks so much, Lisa. Absolutely made my day to chat.
1: Me too. Carmi Levy, Tech Talk on the last show. We'll be right back.
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11: Hi, and welcome back to the show, to The Last Show. I'm Lisa Wexler, subbing in for David Cooper. Joining us now is a regular guy. His name is Dr. Jesse Rogerson, and he's an astrophysics professor at York University, which means he's a brainiac. And I'm really excited to chat with him again because I'm interested in, hello, Dr. Rogerson, hello, Jesse. May I call you Jesse? Dr. Jesse, what do you prefer?
12: Please, all good. Jesse's good. Thank you. Yeah, it's good to be here.
11: Jesse's good. Okay, so Jesse, I'm really interested in getting kind of a status conference on where we are in space. Like, you know, because I really don't even know. In other words, I know we have these satellites up there, but do we have any people right now up there in space and space stations? Like, what's going on?
12: Yeah, this is a good question. And it really totally depends on, there's so many avenues to talk about with space exploration and the use of space. Because our entire economy, our entire agriculture, education, finance, weather patterns, science in general is all touching space infrastructure. You would be surprised at how much of your own life runs through space infrastructure. So like understanding what's going on is really important. There's human space exploration, there's robotic space exploration, and then there's like space infrastructure. I would like sort of classify it into those three things. So we could start with, let's start with the humans. So okay. At the moment, there are two space stations that can take humans. There's the International Space Station, which houses anywhere from 3 to 9-ish people at any given moment. You caught me off guard, Lisa, because I don't know how many people are actually there at the moment. I'm going to guess 3 to 6. But what
11: and
12: I do know...
11: where is it?
12: Oh, great question. It's 450 kilometers above the surface of the Earth. It goes around the Earth once every 90 minutes, and it's a space station the size of a football field.
11: Really? That's pretty big.
12: Massive. It is one of the most complex things humans have ever built. It is incredibly productive at science. It is a collaboration between 5 major space agencies and like 50 countries.
11: Really?
12: It is a work of science, engineering, art, and friendship. It's
11: Does
12: one of the greatest
11: a name?
12: Things. The International Space Station.
11: Okay, the ISS.
12: And I can tell you, being Canadian, I am very excited because in just a few days, a mission is launching up to replenish the crew. You caught me off guard again, Lisa, but 3 to 4 people are going up, but one is a Canadian, Joshua Kutrick, Canadian astronaut flying to the ISS. Super pumped about that.
11: Is that the ISS that Elon Musk had to rescue somebody back from with the SpaceX rocket not too long ago?
12: I would not characterize the mission as Elon Musk saving anyone.
11: Well, that's the way it read in American newspapers.
12: Right. But part of that story is true. There was an issue with one of the spacecrafts that went up there. And they couldn't use it, so they deorbited it without people in it. And then they sent a Dragon capsule up to get it, which was a SpaceX capsule, which is Elon Musk's company.
11: Why would you say that he didn't rescue them? If it wasn't for Elon Musk, there wouldn't be SpaceX.
12: They did not need rescuing, so it was not a rescue mission. It was not like they were in extreme danger. It's not like they were left somewhere. They were working and playing in their space station, and they stayed longer than they were expecting. So it was like, say you went camping.
11: No. I watched a K-drama on this, a fantastic one with Lee Min-ho, by the way, my favorite K-drama star of all time. And he's like real movie star. If you've never watched K-dramas, which is Korean dramas, Dr. Rogers,
12: I have not.
11: You're missing something.
12: No.
11: Oh, it's an extraordinary genre of entertainment, beyond. But what I learned from it was that the longer you stay in space, and we were talking in this case more months at a time, the greater danger you have as a human for true atrophy of your limbs. Mm-hmm. Like it's a real thing.
12: That's absolutely true. Most missions to the International Space Station are 6 months long. And when those astronauts, they're floating in a relatively weightless environment for 6 months. They exercise 2 to 3 hours a day. Even with all of that, when they come back, they have trouble walking. Their skeletal structures.
11: Right.
12: Yeah, totally. So you're likening this to them being in danger and Elon Musk needs to go save them again. I don't think that's a good characterization of what happened. But it does speak to the skill and engineering of SpaceX and that they were ready and able to participate in helping out. I wouldn't call it a rescue mission. It was the mission changed and new parameters had to be applied. And we're lucky to have SpaceX. So
11: I would say as Americans, we were pretty annoyed and upset that NASA couldn't get the job done. Let me put it that way.
12: So this is a really good point. To Elon's credit and to NASA's credit, what they've been doing is diversifying because space access, the accessibility of space has changed over the last 20 years. And we now have huge private companies like SpaceX, like Blue Origin, Boeing and others that are infiltrating is the wrong word.
11: Yes, it's a good word. Use it, Jesse.
12: They are
11: Use
12: now
11: it.
12: Active participants in space exploration, which was once a civilian only, like a political matter.
11: Right.
12: So this is good because they can do it cheaper. SpaceX can do it cheaper and faster than a government can because private companies with bottom lines need to do that. You can't take away though the role that government plays.
11: Right.
12: Because SpaceX would not have been able to get to where it is if back in the 50s and 60s and 70s, NASA wasn't created and the investment in space exploration wasn't done.
11: Right.
12: So we're all building on working on the shoulders of giants is what I'm saying. But you're right. They went up there and helped bring those astronauts home. Definitely.
11: We're chatting with Dr. Jesse Rogerson, who's an astrophysics professor at York University. I'm Lisa Wexler. I'm subbing in for David Cooper right now. So I'm getting a status conference on space. So we have this ISS football field-like thing that goes around the Earth every 90 minutes. Mm-hmm. And that's its orbital pattern. It's not going anywhere else. That's what it's doing. And is the mission to observe the Earth? Is that its mission?
12: The mission is incredibly varied. At any one time, there are like 150 science experiments operating at. Some of them are Earth observing. Some of them are space observing. Some of them are material based. So they'll do a lot of crystal growth. They bring biological things up there. Like they've had spiders up there and ants.
11: Really?
12: And worms. They bring tardigrades up. Tardigrades are these little organisms that are incredibly resistant to extreme environments like lack of water, lack of air, radiation. And they brought these tardigrades up and put them outside the International Space Station to study how they lived. And they just lived in the vacuum of space, and they brought them. It's incredible research. So
11: that's
12: no singular mission.
11: That's unbelievable. Think about that. So that theoretically could mean that insects and life forms could be in these extraordinary places that would not be at all thought to be habitable for life. That's what you're saying.
12: So if you go and look anywhere on this planet Earth, you find life forms in the easy places, but you find life forms in the extreme places. And we study them because Mars is an extreme place. Europa is an extreme place. And
11: what's
12: maybe
11: Europa?
12: Europa is a moon of Jupiter, wow. Which is part of the other status. So one of the things we haven't even touched on yet is beyond the ISS, we have all of the space exploration that's happening by robots. So we have two rovers on the surface of Mars, four or five orbiters of Mars. We got a spacecraft out at Jupiter and observing Europa and other moons.
11: Are these all American, Chinese, Russian? What are these?
12: Yeah, that's a good question. So most, I would say, most of them are American. There's European ones. There's a couple of Japanese ones that went out to asteroids recently. I don't have a good census for you, but certainly NASA is dominating. The United States dominates, and the European Space Agency.
11: And we're going to have this fourth agency of the military, the Space Force, which has gotten going, which is like a real thing.
12: I did hear about that.
11: Yeah, it's a real thing.
12: Yeah.
11: All right, so Dr. Jesse Rogerson is an astrophysicist and a professor at York University. I'm Lisa Wexler. I'm here for David Cooper. This is my last night with the last show, or this is my last show with the last show. That's what I want to say. This is my last show with the last show, at least for now, and it's really been a pleasure. But we're going to come right back because I really want to ask Dr. Rogerson a little bit more about what's happening in space. Stay tuned.
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27: 680 CJOB weather.
28: A high of 21 degrees today and mainly cloudy with a northwest wind at 20 gusting to 40. Then tonight, temperature dipping down to a low of 9 degrees with clearing skies and a northwest wind at 20 gusting to 40. Tomorrow, sunshine, a high of 16, and on Sunday, a high of 18 with sunny skies.
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11: Welcome back. I'm Lisa Wexler. I'm here for David Cooper with The Last Show. And joining us again right now for the second segment is Dr. Jesse Rogerson, who is with York University. He's an astrophysics professor. And we're getting a primer a little bit on where we are in space because, quite frankly, Jesse, I don't think anybody knows anymore. You know, we knew about Neil Armstrong and the moon, and that was it for a long time. And we see, you know, The Martian with Matt Damon, and we watched a lot of science fiction. But this is nonfiction territory. So I think this is really good because I didn't know a lot of this. So I'm happy you're telling me.
12: So the next topic on this I want to cover is how much it impacts our lives. So we were talking about Elon Musk before.
11: Yeah.
12: Starlink is a massive disruption to communications. So there are, like, Canada, I'm in Canada, and like huge portions of Canada are inaccessible to infrastructure. Like, you're just not going to run power lines. You're not going to run communication cables. You can't put up towers. It's thick forest, boreal forest. Like, you're never going to do it. But there are communities there that are isolated. They're fly-in communities.
11: Are there people that live there? Really?
12: Oh, yeah. Tons of people. We have people all over Canada, not nearly as much as the United States, but they're isolated.
11: Okay.
12: Starlink levels the playing field with internet communications. So this is now it got a huge upside. Communications are important. Downside, they're launching 12,000 satellites to make it happen, which is three times more than the amount of satellites that are active prior to Starlink. So the you're seeing the growth of space infrastructure, but you're also seeing crowding of low Earth orbit.
11: I was going to say, we're junking up the atmosphere.
12: We are. Not the atmosphere, the low Earth orbit, above the atmosphere.
11: Above the atmosphere.
12: Which we can only do for so long, and we need to worry about that.
11: When you say that, you mean because they're going to fall out of the sky?
12: Because they'll crash into each other. If you put too many of them up there, then eventually...
11: It's a traffic jam.
12: It's a traffic jam, and they'll crash. And then if they're too close together, then a crash begets more crashes because things shatter.
11: It's like a traffic jam.
12: Exactly. It's really bad. So this is something we need to worry about, which we are, and I can say this very confidently, we are not worrying about it right now to our detriment.
11: Elon worrying about it? He doesn't want to lose these satellites.
12: Well, he's doing his best as someone who's, they're making money by launching satellites. So he doesn't want to stop doing that. But he is aware of the problem. Everybody is. And he's not the only player. Amazon is a problem, has the same thing. They're launching Leo. There's a Google one there as well. The infrastructure there, like the global positioning system, geosynchronous satellites, all of this is so important to us.
11: You know, I feel like we're going to live in the Truman Show, Jesse.
12: We already do.
11: Don't you?
12: I mean...
11: You think so?
12: Oh, I mean, we already do. That's another conversation for another time. But all that to be said, I want to shift the conversation, Lisa, if I can, to astronomy.
11: Sure.
12: Because
11: let's hear about it. Sure.
12: So... we have telescopes all over the world, on the ground, on the tops of mountains, in the middle of deserts. Great. But the best place to observe the space from is above our atmosphere, because the atmosphere gets in the way. The atmosphere muddies the waters. It makes it hard to see through. You can get much better precision. You can see further if you're above the atmosphere. So we launch telescopes. You know the Hubble Space Telescope, I'm sure. Everybody knows that one. Back in 2020.
11: I think Hubble was originally based in Connecticut, where I am.
12: Oh, shoot. I don't know that. I did not know that. Interesting.
11: Yeah.
12: One of the most important observatories ever made. The James Webb Space Telescope just launched 5 years ago now. Oh, my gosh.
11: I remember when it launched.
12: Yeah, 2021. Christmas Day, 2021. Another one just launched, the Roman, or Nancy Grace Roman Telescope just launched. So this is like Hubble on steroids. So using space to observe space is something that us as astronomers put a lot of effort into. Canada's in the middle of pitching the idea of our own Hubble Space Telescope that we'll launch in sometime in the future.
11: So what is it in? In other words, it's a telescope that is inside a space capsule that is orbiting something?
12: So it depends on which one. The Hubble Space Telescope is orbiting Earth. It's at about 800 kilometers above the surface.
11: Okay.
12: The James Webb Space Telescope was put in a sun orbit. So it's actually orbiting the sun, but it's put in a very special place called a Lagrange point, which is like directly opposite the sun from us. So like if you were standing, like we're standing here on Earth, the sun is in one direction and James Webb is exactly the opposite direction, like really, really, really far away from us. So in a very dark place. And James Webb, the Webb telescope has been just crushing it, observing the very, very distant universe, the edge. It's interested in characterizing when galaxies started forming, like the original first galaxies way back at the Big Bang.
11: My brain can't comprehend that. We're chatting with Dr. Jesse Rogerson. No, that's a fact. My brain really cannot. That's why I go to like God and belief systems, because I can't comprehend it. I'm quite serious.
12: Well, let's do a thought experiment.
11: Okay.
12: So light... The concept of light is it takes time for light to get places. So when you turn a light switch on in your house and the light bulb turns on, there's a small little tiny delay of the light to get from the bulb to your eye.
11: Okay.
12: Makes sense, right? So
11: called the speed of light or
12: speed of light. Yep.
11: Okay.
12: Mm-hmm. Speed of light, 300,000 kilometers per second. That's roughly the distance to the moon, roughly. It takes 1 second for light to get to the moon. Now, therefore, the bigger the distance, the longer it takes the light to get to you. Right?
11: Yes.
12: So if there's some star out there in the universe that's incredibly far away, say it's, I don't know, 100 light years away, that means it took the light 100 years to get to your eyes. That means you see the star as it was. The light that's entering your eyes left
11: 100
12: that star
11: years ago.
12: 100 years
11: right?
12: ago.
11: 100 years ago.
12: The farthest light we can see is about 13 billion light years away.
11: No
12: that's,
11: way.
12: That's the farthest light, and that's the observable edge of the universe. And that
11: we can see something that's theoretically 13 billion years old.
12: Yes. We can see right up until the fog of the Big Bang itself, when the Big Bang began, when it happened. So when I say, I mean like just about 400,000 years after it. So the concept is pretty straightforward. The farther away you look, the older the thing is, right? And so with a big telescope like Webb, it has a depth sensitivity, that can get all the way back to the Big Bang. And you're observing at that point the first stars and the first galaxies that we're observing. We're 13 billion years later. Our planet,
11: it's incomprehensible.
12: Yeah, it's fun.
11: Okay. It is fun. And you can get lost thinking about it, which is why, you know, you can get lost in the stars, as Irving Berlin sang. He wrote the song, and, you know, Annie, Get Your Gun, Lost in the Stars. Anyway, but I digress to Broadway. But we're chatting with Jesse Rogerson. But Jesse, with that in mind, with that craziness in mind, and you say the edge of the Big Bang, from your point of view as a rational astronomer, how did the world start?
12: Like Earth, or do you mean the universe?
11: I mean the universe.
12: Well, the universe, the origin of the universe has a pretty straightforward origin scenario. Based on all of the lines of evidence, it looks like the universe was very, very small. The longer ago you... So Hubble, Edwin Hubble is the guy who started this out. And the universe was smaller a long time ago. And we think it all was crunched into a tiny little speck and did a rapid expansion about 13 billion years ago. There's a lot of evidence to back that up. So it's tough to get into in like less than a minute.
11: I know.
12: But the origin of our universe seems to be an energy fluctuation that rapidly expanded a portion of space into our observable universe.
11: Well, it sounds like it's a topic for another conversation.
12: I know.
11: It's a big conversation, especially when, you know, I'm still into who's a Gemini and who's a Libra, and that has nothing to do with astronomy. And I realize that I sound like a fool to people that are astronomers. I get it. But, you know, we go back, we go from space, then we go back down to Earth, and then back in the middle. So, Dr. Jesse Rogerson, thank you for keeping us up to date, letting us know what some of the geniuses and brainiacs are doing out there. It is a big world. It's a beautiful big world. So thank you very much for joining us today on The Last Show.
12: You're welcome. Yes, thanks for having me.
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1: Happy Thursday, Canada. Ben Mulrooney here on the aforementioned Ben Mulrooney Show. And I'm sure you've heard me say this. I'm not the only person to ever say this, but technology is benign, right? It's not good and it's not bad. It just depends on how it's used, right? It's like a hammer. A hammer can either help build a house or it can bash in a skull. It depends on the intent behind it. And so there are those who believe cynically that social media is a net negative and it's only there to do bad things and take us down terrible rabbit holes. You can have your eyes open and you can be introduced to an individual who without social media, you wouldn't have known he existed. And he and individuals like this person are the reason that there is goodness online. And the person I'm talking about is Sam Dima. He's a global education motivation keynote speaker. If you have a social media account, you've probably encountered his positivity, the stories that he shares, his insights about how he lives his life, and the lessons that you can take from them. He is one of the most positive people I have ever encountered, and the fact that I encountered him through social media tells you something. Because that's what he uses it for. And every now and then on this show, we turn down the outrage and we highlight the joy and we highlight the positivity. And I'm so pleased to be joined at the top of this show today by Sam himself. Sam, welcome to the show.
2: Ben, I want to take you on the road to do an introduction for me. That was unreal.
1: Man, I know who you are. Some of our listeners and viewers don't. So give us the introduction that you would give somebody who's never met you before.
2: I'm a proud Canadian. I am a son and a brother and a boyfriend more recently.
1: Yeah, congratulations.
2: I spend my time writing, capturing stories, reflecting on my life to then share them with others, whether that's in a social media video, standing on a stage during a keynote, or as a story in a book.
1: Yeah.
2: I try my best to not label myself further than that because I grew up playing soccer and wanted to be a pro. I had 3 major knee injuries, 2 surgeries, lost it all. And actually, I have teammates on the Canadian men's national team. So Alistair Johnson, Kamal Miller, I want to celebrate them for their success in the World Cup. But I try my best not to label myself in a box anymore because I know things could change very quickly.
1: Yeah. Well, listen, tomorrow you're turning 27.
2: Yes.
1: So advance happy birthday. And I asked you how you were celebrating. And you said you're celebrating with the launch of your new book, Return on Goodwill. Do good. Expect nothing. Watch life surprise you. I love that. I love that. And I listen, this is just going to be a conversation. I have no notes prepared. You're far too interesting for me to stick to a script. But I saw another post on social media a couple of days ago. I started following this gentleman. I can't remember his name because it was the only thing I'd ever seen of him. And he said something like, I think we celebrate birthdays wrong.
2: Mm.
1: And then he told the story of a friend of his who had a... he had a technology company that did very well in the pandemic, very well, because he had technologies that other companies needed.
2: Mm.
1: And so he sold the company. And he told his friend, I want you to help me move. Tomorrow. So he said, okay. So he got ready to go move. But first they went to a diner and they sat down and this lady comes over who recognized the guy. And says, oh, you're back. You're back. Are you guys moving today? He's like, yeah, we're moving. I said, well, what can I get you? And she said, they said, well, we only have $5. And she said, no problem. She goes back, brings him back full breakfast and 2 cups of coffee. And he said, but we only have $5. And she said, honey, don't worry. I put in the order wrong. So what am I supposed to do with this food? And they sat there and they ate. And they talked about the company. So I thought you told me I was going to move. I was like, yeah, we are moving. And as they left, he left a massive envelope full of cash for her there with a note on the inside. And the note explained to her that over the course of him building his company, she never once asked him if he could afford the bill. Some days he couldn't. She never, ever turned him away. And so that was him saying thank you to her. And it was his birthday as well. And then he said, so you don't need me to move, do you? As they were watching her read it from outside. And he said, wait, you're not moved by this? And of course we're moving. This is us moving right now. And he said that's how he wanted to celebrate his birthday. Mm. I'm sorry I spoke for so long, but it hit me when I read the title of your book that this guy expected nothing in return. He didn't want to do it for social media. His friend didn't video it, like clip it for video. Like when you hear a story like that, what do you think?
2: I think it's beautiful.
1: Yeah.
2: I think the real value of living your life that way is also it changes how you show up and how you feel. I think it's beautiful that there was a physical return for that lady in that moment, yeah, who gave expecting nothing in return for this gentleman.
1: Yeah.
2: Because sometimes there won't be a envelope full of cash.
1: Yeah.
2: But what there is joy in your heart, yeah, and happiness.
1: Yeah.
2: You know, like today, I was standing in the St. Louis airport flying home, and I ordered a sandwich, and it came with a side of potatoes. And I didn't want to eat the potatoes because I eat enough potatoes. So I shouted to the lady behind the counter in the kitchen saying, "Hey, how's your morning going?" And she turned around because no one ever talks to her. They always talk to the cashier. And she said, "My day's going good, honey." And she heard me when I said, "Please no potatoes," yeah, to the lady standing behind the cash. And she yelled back at me from the back and said, "Can I have the potatoes?" And I was, yeah, like, "Well, I'm not eating them." Yeah. "Of course you can."
1: Yeah.
2: I'm laughing and smiling. She's laughing and smiling. There's no envelope of cash, but it made my moment in the airport more meaningful and happy. It made her moment in the airport more meaningful and happy. And life can be filled with little, yeah, moments like that if we choose to be present, pay attention to the needs of people around us, and just have fun.
1: And you got to tell, how were you raised that you are able to appreciate what's happening to you in real time? We were talking earlier that in a lot of cases, for most people, we don't appreciate those moments until they've passed.
2: Mm.
1: You seem to be able to take stock of those moments, what they mean and how they impact you in real time.
2: Mm. I had a mentor named Chris who introduced me to this guy named Jim Rohn when I was just starting my work speaking in schools almost a decade ago. I have gray hairs now, Ben. It's pretty crazy. And
1: welcome to the club.
2: There was a video that Jim Rohn released, and he's a speaker who's passed away now. He's from rural Idaho. And in the video, he said, there are three gifts you leave behind: your library, your pictures, and your journals. So make sure you reflect on your life, make sure you take lots of pictures, and make sure you read good books.
1: Yeah.
2: And I thought, okay, I'm starting to read more. I do take pictures on my phone, but back then, I don't keep a journal. And so at the end of each day, I got into the habit of just jotting down the people I met, the conversations I had, some of the witty things people said to me, yeah, or the negative emotions I felt and why. And I started finding, as I began journaling, there was a lot of cool little realizations. And I would pick them up and then share them with the world, or I would tell it to a friend. And their reaction would be really interesting. I thought, wow, like there's something to reflecting, learning for myself, sharing it with others. And I thought, can I shorten that gap and try and experience them in the moment? And so now, when something makes me emotional, whether a really positive emotion or a challenging one, I'll pull out my journal, I'll write it down.
1: Well, we are going to take a break. We've got lots more with Sam, the author of Return on Goodwill, Do Good, Expect Nothing, Watch Life Surprise You. Want to hear about what compelled you to put this book together. How did you know it was done? And I want to talk to you about kids today, right? Mm. Because I don't think I have had a guest like you on in a long time who spends as much time as you do in schools. I'd love to get your take on what – are you bullish on the future with these kids? Are there any concerns that you have? What are the stories that they're sharing with you? Because I got kids that would do well to hear more from you. We've got so much – this. I'm so happy that this is how we started the show today, guys. Sometimes we start with the heavy news, and there is heavy news to be dealt with a little bit later. No sense in denying gratitude and positivity. If it's there, enjoy it, embrace it. And we're doing that with Sam Dima here on the Ben Mulrooney Show. Don't go anywhere. Much more when we come back, coast to coast to coast, live on the Chorus Radio Network.

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1: Well, fortunately, you're not just listening to the Ben Mulrooney Show right now, because it's far more interesting with my guest, Sam Dima, the author of Return on Goodwill. And you've seen him. You've seen his social media posts where he talks about meeting a stranger and the ripple effect, the positive ripple effect that that has over on his day and that person's day. Everyone needs a little bit of Sam in their life, and I'm glad to bring him to the listeners and the viewers of the Ben Mulrooney Show. Sam, thanks so much for being here. Talk to me about the book, because at some point you say, I have a book to write, and then at some point you say, I have written the book.
2: Yeah.
1: So talk to me about the in-between.
2: Well, I'll tell you why I wrote it.
1: Yeah.
2: My Italian grandmother, mid-80s, calls me up. It's like 6 months ago, and she says, Sam, you're not going to believe this. The CRA is auditing me for the second year in a row, because they don't believe in my charitable donations. And my grandma's accountant is another old lady down her street.
1: Okay.
2: So she doesn't have the receipt. She had to walk down the street, get this accountant. They had to go call all the charities she donated to get a receipt.
1: Yeah.
2: And then mail it to the CRA. And the first time they sent the envelope, it got lost.
1: Oh.
2: So she went back and printed them out again, did it a second time. And she told it to me laughing.
1: Yeah.
2: But it made me feel sad, because I was like, is that how suspicious generosity, kindness, and goodwill is in the world we live in today? That we only think people are doing good stuff for their own self-interest.
1: Yeah.
2: And, you know, I had some other people in my life who modeled what it could look like to live with presence and curiosity and goodwill. And I saw how meaningful it was for them.
1: Yeah.
2: So the combination of that conversation with my grandma and these examples made me feel like this is a beautiful thing to put out into the world and hope more people will start living this way as a result of reading it. Can I tell you one of the people I was going to New Jersey for a presentation, and I got a direct message on Instagram that said, hey brother, love your stuff. We never met before, but if you have a foundation, I'd love to make a contribution. And I was like, well, I don't, but like, let me call my grandma. She's into that. But I searched him up, because his name on Instagram was at $2 Holla Steve.
1: Okay.
2: So this story could go in a lot of different directions.
1: Yes, it could.
2: I took his name, posted it on Google, and what came up was this lawyer who's known for carrying around stacks of $2 bills and handing them out to strangers. And he would give them out in groupings of three, and he'd say, giving is twice as good as receiving.
1: Yeah.
2: Pass it on. Long story short, we ended up finally meeting. He wanted to do a dinner. So we met in Manhattan at a place called Spark Steakhouse. And I'm running late because driving in from New Jersey to New York is not a good idea during traffic.
1: Yeah.
2: Learn that lesson. We get to the restaurant. We walk inside. The staff run over. Steve, so good to see you. He starts putting $2 bills in front of all the customers at the bar. Some people are frustrated. They're like, I don't need your money. He's like, no, give it away. We sit at the table. Not even 5 minutes into the meal, a young lady runs over to him. Steve, pulls out a crumpled up $2 bill from her pocket. You gave this to me and my mom 2 years ago. We still have it. Tell your wife I say hello.
1: Yeah.
2: I saw firsthand what it looked like when someone chose to live their life giving, expecting nothing in return.
1: Yeah.
2: And my attempt in that book is to share that philosophy with others in the hope that they might adopt it and see how much meaning it could bring to them.
1: Well, you know, it's an interesting time that we're living in, because some of that beauty that we talked about that exists on social media, it's a double-edged sword, right? We see the generosity of people with big followings who help somebody who's down on their luck or somebody who's struggling. And for every person like me who takes the lesson from it, there's somebody else who, for whatever reasons, looks at it and says, oh, they're doing it for the clicks.
2: Sure.
1: And so what you're talking about is really hard to nail down, this idea of doing something expecting nothing in return. You could argue that those people are doing exactly that, but you could easily argue the opposite.
2: Yep.
1: Right? So it's a hard thing to nail down.
2: I had a hard time in the book. I was like, how do I make sure I write this in a way that it doesn't feel like a strategy?
1: Yeah.
2: Using people's names, leading with compliments. Right. Like, okay, why?
1: Yeah.
2: And I think the only good reason, if you do have one, to do those things is if it makes you feel really good in your own heart.
1: Yeah.
2: And if that's your reason, go do as much good as you want and feel as good about yourself as you need to. Yeah. I think if more people were just living this way and then reflecting on how it made them feel and the people they were helping, you can make, you know, they can make their own conclusions. But I struggle with that too.
1: I like to say that kids get me, because I have, I like dinosaur shaped chicken nuggets and and superhero movies. But But you really have a way of connecting with kids. And since you started your speaking career so long ago, I mean, you're the youngest certified speaking professional in history. I didn't even know. I mean, I speak professionally. I didn't know I could get certified. And you've been speaking with kids for 10 years.
2: Yeah.
1: What have you noticed in those conversations that you have with them? You know, after you're done speaking and then you talk to them, what's different today than 10 years ago?
2: Attention span.
1: Yeah, really.
2: Yeah, the ability to sit and focus on one specific thing for a long period of time. I noticed these days there's a lot of students getting up, going out, coming back, getting up, going out. Back then, teachers would say, no, we have a 60-minute performance with a guest speaker. You're going to sit down. We're gonna have a good time. So I've noticed that.
1: Yeah.
2: But I have noticed a consistent thing.
1: What?
2: Kids are afraid of letting their parents down. Like almost all the conversations I have after I finish speaking are young people coming up to me and saying, I really want to do this thing, but like, I don't know how to tell my parents.
1: Yeah.
2: And I think that if I do, my parents are going to say like, no, or like not approve of it. Mm. And some of the things they tell me they want to do are not outrageous.
1: Yeah.
2: Like, I don't want to play soccer anymore. I want to start playing volleyball. Right. But because we spent 5 years playing soccer, I think my parents really want me to continue playing soccer.
1: Yeah.
2: And I don't know how to bring it up with them because they're going to freak out. And so, you know, if you're
1: a parent, do you tell them?
2: I tell them that right now, you don't have all the information. There's a gap between what you think your parents are going to do and what's actually going to happen, and you're choosing to fill that gap with a story that makes you afraid.
1: Right.
2: I think it would be really helpful if you tell your parents how you truly feel and then see how they react as a starting point.
1: Yeah.
2: And if the reaction is really negative, you're not self-sufficient right now. It's going to be really hard for you to make decisions that are your own because they house you, they feed you, they take care of you, and they love you.
1: Yeah.
2: But know that at a certain point, you will leave high school. You will get a job. You will find a position in your life where you can make your own decisions and you can take care of yourself. And so their house, their rules for a period of time. But don't fill the gap with a negative story. Assume positive intent, which is also one of the ideas I talk about in the book.
1: So the book comes out tomorrow, Return on Goodwill. It also coincides with a Cross Canada speaking tour. And so in Toronto at the TD Music Hall on Saturday. You got a lot going on, man.
2: Yeah.
1: You got a lot going on. If people want to buy the book and if they want to see you live in person, how do they do those things?
2: So we're doing 9 shows across Canada. Shout out to Coalition Music, my cousin and uncle who work there, run the company. They're helping me organize all the shows. People can search Return on Goodwill Live, and I have a webpage with all the 9 shows. They could grab tickets, or you could just search Return on Goodwill Book, and it'll pop up on our Shopify store. Because if you like the art, buy it from the artist.
1: Hey, what's the author reading these days?
2: Right now, well, I'm reading a bunch of different books.
1: Yeah.
2: My girlfriend.
1: You can do that simultaneously? You can do different books at the same time?
2: I do little snippets of different books.
1: Yeah.
2: Right now, my girlfriend and I are super into spirituality.
1: Yeah.
2: So she shared a few books with me that I've never heard of before. And it's very like different and out there. One of them is on something called the Akashic Records.
1: Okay.
2: Super out there.
1: Oh, yeah.
2: So I'm reading that.
1: Yeah. Listen, there's nothing wrong with reading something even if you're not good. It doesn't mean you're jumping in with both feet.
2: Yeah.
1: It's just learning, right?
2: Yeah, 100%. Yeah. And then there's a slew of books from Alex Hormozi, who's a business strategist. And I'm really enjoying some of his writing as well.
1: It feels to me like, you're at the beginning, man. You've been doing this for a long time, but you're still at the beginning.
2: Yeah.
1: Like, do you have any idea where this is going to go? Or are you, like, yeah, let me finish here. Anything?
2: I have an intention.
1: Okay.
2: But I'm completely open to how things are going to unfold in my future. The intention is to do more of my ticketed shows for families. I want to see multi-generations coming out to our events. So grandparents, parents, and their kids all coming to an event that's half motivational, inspirational, half comedic.
1: Half comedic?
2: I love comedy.
1: Yeah. I worked at Just for Laughs for years. Yeah.
2: Did you?
1: Oh, I love comedy, man. We were just talking about it yesterday. Sam, I wish I could have you for the 3 hours. I'm a 50-year-old man. I got so much to learn from you. I appreciate you. I know everybody who comes into contact with you comes out the other side better. And I really, really appreciate you. So people can buy the book tomorrow, Return on Goodwill. And of course, the show kicks off September 11th. Thank you so much, Sam Dima. All the best to you and whatever you do in the future.
2: Thanks, Ben.
1: All right, don't go anywhere. Coming up, we've just beautified your life, I hope. And now we're going to try to beautify your space. Ali Budd, the host of House of Ali, joins us next.

0: and you're delightful.
1: Oh, thank you. Well, I was thinking about you this weekend because I had 5 days that I got to be with the love of my life, and she was only born 2.5 years ago, my Abby, my first grandchild and a granddaughter. And the kids went away to Switzerland, believe it or not. My son-in-law wanted to run up a mountain in a marathon. True. And so he and my daughter went from Thursday to Monday, and Abby was with me for 2 or 3 of the days, and then with me and Bill for the next 3. Because first I was in the city, and then we went, came back out to Connecticut. And this is the first and only time so far that she hasn't had true separation anxiety from her parents. I've watched her a lot, and usually it's difficult because she misses her mommy and daddy.
0: Sure.
1: This time, not so much. However, she had this half Band-Aid thing that was half off of her knee. A very pretty Band-Aid. There was no discernible boo-boo underneath, but she was very attached to the Band-Aid.
0: And the Band-Aid's attached to her.
1: Yes. And she started being very anxious about her Band-Aid. She didn't want to have her leggings go down. She wanted to stop potty training, the bath. Everything was about being afraid the Band-Aid would fall off. So that was Thursday and Friday and Saturday. And I was the grandparent, not the parent. And I was afraid to rip the Band-Aid off because, you know, I didn't want to start World War III here and, you know, leave scars. So on Sunday...
0: I'm just loving this.
1: Right?
0: I'm just loving this.
1: So on Sunday with Joanna on the phone, I tell Joanna this problem. And Abby is crying and whining on the phone on FaceTime. And my daughter says to me, Ma, just rip the Band-Aid off. Just rip it off. Watch what happens. You're going to be happy in 1 second. Just rip it off. So after we got off the phone, I said, you know what Mommy said? Mommy said I should rip the Band-Aid off. I ripped it off anyway. 1 second later, no boo-boo. Good. Yay. And then she had to tell the story of how the Band-Aid got ripped off. So here's my question for you, Gary, my long-winded way of saying. I am navigating being a grandma. It's different than being the mom.
0: Yes. We got to give these kids back alive.
1: Yeah.
0: I'm a grandparent.
1: That's
0: we,
1: right.
0: We have a 9, a 7, and a just-turned 4-year-old.
1: Delish. Oh, what an age.
0: And like yourself, they spend a lot of time with us, and we spend a lot of time at our kids' house. And we do a lot of babysitting. So these kids in the last couple of weeks had spent several days alone with us. First, the 7 and the 9-year-old spent several days, and then the 4-year-old on his own. And I take so many pictures and I send them to the parents. I call it proof of life.
1: I love it. Proof of life. That's good. It's still here. They're breathing. They're good. It's good.
0: That's it. We have one job as grandparents. Send them back alive and hopefully unscathed.
1: Correct.
0: That's it.
1: And so you can understand why I was kind of afraid to act, because if I was the mommy, I would have just ripped the Band-Aid. And I was very happy that my daughter's instinct was so good. Ma, rip the Band-Aid off. It was a good instinct.
0: I like your daughter, having never chatted with her, met her.
1: You would like her a lot.
0: I like your daughter. Because, you know, when it's our prolonging these things that allow a child's anxiety to fester.
1: And it was my fault. I shouldn't have let it fester for 3 days. I should have known better. So why did I stop myself from, in other words, what was going on with me that I hesitated, Gary?
0: Whoopie tied that the 2.5-year-old provide a negative report to the parents about grandma
1: also
0: or booby or however you are referred to.
1: Oh, I have a great name. She gave me my name. My name is Yama.
0: Yeah.
1: I love it so adorable. Much. Yama. Oh, it's so great.
0: It's personal. It's lovely.
1: So,
0: like now that all of our kids are ever so verbal, they'll report on their own behalf whatever has transpired. So my wife and I, we're on our best behavior, let alone the kids on good behavior.
1: Right.
0: We're on best behavior. And, you know, the other thing about being the grandparent is we are there at the, what's the word I'm looking for? The place.

0: pleasure of the parents, the choice of the parents.
1: Right.
0: And
1: it's a privilege. Right. It's a privilege.
0: It is a privilege.
1: It is.
0: And it's a privilege that can be revoked.
1: I know. And that's why I always thank them for it. I realize that very carefully. I do.
0: And every era or every generation of parenting has a different approach to parenting. Every generation.
1: Really?
0: And the economy is different for every new set of parents in a different generation. The political, social structure of our world is different. You know, parenting now is more difficult because many parents are worried about their financial security. They're worried about food security.
1: You don't think they always were?
0: Not to the same degree.
1: Really?
0: At least here in Canada, they're worried about housing or rent. And so we have many more parents these days where it's not I have a choice to be a two-income family if I have a partner. Now I don't have a choice. We have to be two incomes. And many parents today are holding down more than one job.
1: True.
0: To make things ends meet. So there's a different ambience, I don't know if that's the right word, to parenting overall. Many parents these days experience what I call parental guilt. I am not there enough because I have to work all these jobs and take care of all these duties. I'm not there enough, so I don't even want my kid to whine or feel badly.
1: That was the divorced dad's guilt when I was I was the
0: same,
1: parent.
0: Yes,
1: that was the divorced dad's thing.
0: I'm
1: gonna be the weekend dad, and I'm never going to say no.
0: So it better be good.
1: I got it, and I'm never going to say no. I'm not going to step in traditional disciplinarian role, God forbid. So it was left all to the mom. It was kind of horrible, actually.
0: So there is a different anxiety in parents today than in my generation. I'm 70 years old. So in my generation, we didn't worry as much about just making ends meet. We were more available to our children. So today's parent, they're going to scrutinize us, the grandparent. They're going to have their own set of rules. About 10 years ago, there was this new movement called gentle parenting.
1: I heard about that. What is that?
0: You really want to get me started on this one.
1: What is that?
0: It is often misinterpreted as permissive parenting. Don't say no. Find ways, go around to help your kid understand what's going on. We don't think in terms of discipline. We'll think in terms of always redirecting or helping that child to problem solve.
1: I'll tell you, Gary, I said because I said so at least three times that I can weekend.
0: Yeah.
1: It was much quicker and faster. You know, because she's in the why phase, the why. Because I said so. Okay, that's enough.
0: Rarely will today's parents say, because I said so.
1: Well, that's too bad for them. Too bad for them. It's much easier. I'll answer the first why. By the second or third why, it's because I said so. But I say it nicely, not because I said so.
0: Yeah.
1: Because I said so, Abby. Let's move on.
0: Yeah. Yeah.
1: Gary Dierenfeld is a social worker. He's a valued guest on the last show. I'm Lisa Wexler, subbing in for David Cooper, who's making his way back to society from Burning Man. And we're going to be right back because the Jewish New Year is coming up. And one of the themes of the Jewish New Year is forgiveness. Gary, I'm hoping you can give us some special therapeutic help in teaching ourselves how to forgive. Not so easy. We'll be right back.
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13: Mainly cloudy today with a northwest wind at 20 gusting to 40, a high of 21. Then tonight, clearing skies with a northwest wind at 20 gusting to 40, a low of 9. Tomorrow, sunshine, a high of 16. And on Sunday, also sunny with a high of 18.
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1: And we're back. I'm Lisa Wexler. I'm so happy to be chatting with Gary Durenfeld, who is a retired social worker. He has over 42 years of experience working with parents, teens, and young children. He has a private practice based in Keswick, Ontario. And he's a regular on The Last Show. I'm Lisa Wexler. I'm subbing in for David Cooper for this last week while he makes his way back from Nevada and Burning Man. So, Gary, it may be a fair assumption, or at least a question to ask if you're a member of my tribe.
0: You couldn't tell?
1: I couldn't tell. So here we are, which means we're both Jewish, and that means that this is a particularly holy time of year that is arising. It starts Friday night, Saturday, Sunday, begins the 10 days of repentance. And the Jewish lore, the liturgy talks about righteousness, well, talks about charity and repentance and prayer as being the way to keep the gates of life open for the next year for ourselves and our loved ones. But one of the themes, Gary, wouldn't you agree, is about forgiveness. It's about asking God to forgive us of our sins. But before we ask God, we're supposed to ask those around us.
0: I know. It's a wonderful part aspect of our religion, that between our Jewish New Year's that lands this Friday and then Yom Kippur, the Day of Atonement, we are to make amends person to person.
1: That's correct.
0: And then on the Day of Atonement, having made amends person to person, then we make amends with our Maker.
1: And we're not supposed to be able to even ask God unless we have humbled ourselves in front of and before our fellow human beings, right?
0: Yes. So, your question is, you know, how do we ask or how do we provide forgiveness?
1: No, my question is, if we are asked, we can talk about the asking, but what if we are asked to forgive someone and we don't want to? It's hard.
0: Right.
1: Don't want
0: right.
1: to let go.
0: Well, already there's an error. We're not to be asked necessarily for forgiveness. We are to offer our apology. We are there to provide ourselves and take responsibility for our sins, which may or may not be forgiven by the person on the other side. That remains at their discretion.
1: Okay.
0: But, you know, but by Jewish custom over this holiday, we are acknowledging our sins to the other person. So if I transgressed against my wife, I annoyed her one day, it's my job to go to her and say, you know what, the other day I was in a persnickety mood. That aside, I treated you poorly. I was short with you and disgruntled. And I want you to know that I am sorry. I'm taking responsibility for my behavior. It is up to her whether or not she wants to forgive me for that.
1: I think because this is also coinciding with the 25th commemoration anniversary, it seems like too happy a word, but it's the 25th, you know, anniversary of the event of 9/11. And, you know, I'm based in the New York area. It's a very, I just came right now from a service with the governor, with Senator Blumenthal, with all the big people in my town in Westport on the water. It's literally the memorial is on the water in a state park. And people were singing and speaking, and relatives of those who were gone were talking. It was a beautiful service. And I'm thinking a lot this week about what did we learn from, what are the lessons, and about forgiveness, about the anger that had to be accompanying a lot of 9/11, the wars that resulted, the anger. And I'm just one-to-one, you're a therapist, bringing it down to families, you know, the hatreds that that continue.
0: People harbor.
1: Yes.
0: For others. About this forgiveness thing, forgiveness is not something you necessarily give to someone else. It's something you actually give to yourself. I am forgiving you so that I don't need to carry the burden of this anger any longer. I'm doing this for me.
1: So and it's my, self-interest. So you're thinking
0: there,
1: about forgiveness.
0: There is a
1: in terms
0: lot of
1: self-interest
0: in it.
1: Really?
0: I am forgiving you because I don't need to carry this burden any longer.
1: But that doesn't sound like genuine forgiveness, Gary. It doesn't sound like you are truly working through this idea that you're really willing to say, I know you screwed up, you did, but I'm now over it and I'm willing to love you the way I did before. I mean, is that what we mean by forgiveness? I don't even know. What do we mean by it?
0: Well, from my perspective, again, it's I'm letting go of the anger and the upset that I am harboring against you. However, my forgiving someone doesn't mean that I will necessarily trust them.
1: Okay.
0: Trust is something that the other person has to earn through their reasonable and transparent behavior over time so that we see that there is a changed pattern of behavior. So we differentiate between my forgiving you so that I'm no longer carrying around this burden, but I'm nobody's fool.
1: Mm.
0: I have to see if we can have trust. And trust, if you're asking me to trust you, you have to act in a way that demonstrates you've taken responsibility for that which I am forgiving, that you have changed behavior such that we don't need to worry about a reoccurrence of that.
1: So, Gary, let me ask you this. In your practical family relationship counseling, I know as a parent that I constantly had to give my kids away to climb back up the hill to be in my good graces. I could never not only just not stay angry or anything, but more than that, I had to be very concrete. Okay, all right, John, I'm really angry with you right now. You shouldn't have done that. But, right, if you do this and this, we're good. How do you do that with friends? How do you do that with peers?
0: You know, we talk about difficult conversations. And that is truly, for many, a very difficult conversation.
1: Very, right?
0: To come and say, look, this is what you did that pissed me off, that really, really rubbed me the wrong way. And for us to be good, and I don't want to carry this pain around anymore of this upset, but for us to have a relationship, to rebuild that rapport, I'm wondering how you're going to take responsibility for that. I'm wondering what you now see with retrospect, what you could have done differently and what you would do differently in the future. It's, you know, and that's what we're looking for between the Jewish New Year's and Yom Kippur, the day of repentance. We are looking to have those kinds of open, honest, difficult conversations where we truly can repair relationships.
1: I once had a friend, and she was an extremely close friend, and she did something that I thought was unforgivable.
0: Yeah.
1: She took on my 11-year-old son as if he was a grown-up. Like, she took him on. She yelled at him and carried on with him and said nasty things to him in front of his friend. His friend is the one that came and told me about it. Said, you're not going to believe what your friend just did. And my son had a big mouth back.
14: The city councilor for Waverly West.
1: Back. So I made my son apologize because I didn't think you should speak that way to an adult. And she didn't accept the apology from my son.
0: Wow.
1: Even though she had started in with an 11-year-old. Like, you're not supposed to do that, Gary. Like, you're not.
0: Yeah, yeah.
1: I give you an example. You want to know what she did? She said about my sister, she said, Your aunt wouldn't have the clothes on her back if it wasn't for her husband and all this like immature stuff as if she was like in sixth grade, like crazy stuff.
0: And not suitable for an 11-year-old no matter what.
1: Gary, I want to wish you a happy new year.
0: Thank you. And to you as well. And here's what we say. Look, if I have done anything to offend you, please do let me know. And please know that I am truly sorry.
1: Yeah, that's the beautiful one. Gary, thank you so much. Gary Dierenfeld, right here on The Last Show. I'm Lisa Wexler, subbing in for David Cooper. We're going to be right back. Stay tuned.
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1: And welcome back. I'm Lisa Wexler. I'm subbing in for David Cooper today. He is on his way back from Burning Man. He'll be with us toward the end of the week. We're very excited to have him back. But I want to thank you for listening and putting up with me during these past few weeks. I've had a ball. This is The Last Show, and one of our regular guest is Dr. Cliff Redford, otherwise known as Dr. Cliff. He's a veterinarian. He hosts the podcast Vet Life. He graduated from one of the world's top veterinary schools in Ontario. And he not only does cats and dogs, but he's really familiar with a very wide array of farm animals, of wild animals. He goes all over the world to help animals. And it's my pleasure to welcome him back to the show. Hi, Dr. Cliff.
24: Hey, Lisa. Thanks for having me.
1: It's a pleasure. So, Dr. Cliff, I want to just bring this conversation to something that is very commonly happening in the United States with dog owners. We have a proliferation of veterinary practices that have been bought by private equity. And what we have noticed, what I have noticed as a dog owner for over 30 years, is that in the last 3 to 4 years, and this just happened this week, there are a lot of expensive impediments to regular dog care. For instance, they will call you in, and it's rightfully so, to remind you to get your dog a rabies vaccine. I'm good with that. My dogs play outside. God forbid they should, you know, run into a squirrel. I want them to have a rabies vaccine. But now I had to spend $1,000 for a blood test. That's what they charge before they would give him a vaccine, my dogs, $1,000. And it showed an exposure to a tick. What a shock. I'm in Connecticut, okay? And it didn't show that the dog had actively had any kind of Lyme virus or anything like that. It just showed an exposure, after which they want a second round of blood tests to now show me that my dog doesn't actually have that infection. So now it's $1,500, not including the cost of the rabies vaccine itself. And I am irritated and annoyed and feeling ripped off.
24: Yeah, there's a lot to unravel there, but you have a right to your feelings for sure. It sounds like those feelings are pretty accurate. You know, you started off talking about the private equity firms. We call that the corporatization of veterinary clinics. I bought my clinic in 2000. I was a young 26-year-old child, and I've owned it for 26 years, so 27 years almost. And I'm not selling. I'm not selling. I enjoy what I do. And in all major cities across North America, more than 50% of clinics now are owned by these large corporations, which are usually private equity firms, which have no knowledge about medicine, and they really just look at the numbers. And you're feeling that. And the problem is, Lisa, you don't have to do these tests. There's no real reason to do these tests. Look, I recommend when dogs come in that we test for Lyme disease. And I do see a lot of positive Lyme. I should say I get a lot of positive tests.
1: Okay.
24: And like you said, that doesn't necessarily mean the dog has Lyme disease. It means at one point since the last test, they contracted the bacteria.
1: Okay.
24: But the vast majority of dogs fight it off on their own. So if your dog came into my clinic, and this has nothing to do with the rabies vaccine, first of all, you do not need any of these tests
1: right, to
24: get a rabies vaccine. All you need is your veterinarian should be able to say with a reasonable level of judgment that your pet is healthy enough to receive the vaccine.
1: If I
24: go and I get a vaccine at my doctor's office or at the pharmacist, they're going to make sure I don't have a fever, and they're going to ask me a couple of questions about whether or not I feel okay.
1: Okay.
24: But let's talk about Lyme disease. So a dog comes in.
1: So wait a minute. So just stops right there. So yeah. I am getting ripped off, and I really should change vets.
24: It sounds like you're getting ripped off. Like,
1: I mean, the guy that founded it, who was my wonderful favorite vet, he sold out, moved to North Carolina to play golf. He apologized on the way out to me. He said, I know it's not going to be the same, and it's not.
24: Yeah, and I mean, look, he's entitled to his retirement.
1: I know.
24: And it is unfortunate. And the young vets these days, the young kids these days, aren't interested in owning clinics. So it's
1: why?
24: It's stressful. Look, you're a nice person to deal with, Lisa, but not all clients are nice. And the reality is it's a lot of work running a business.
1: Yeah,
24: you know
1: it is.
24: This.
1: The admin is the big headache, of course.
24: Yeah, it's a big headache. It's a headache that I love. It's not a headache for me, but not all vets feel that way, so I get it. The problem is look, you do have the right to say no. You can just say, no, I'm not doing these tests. If I don't do these tests, of course. They can't force you to do these tests. And they have the right to say, well, we're not going to give you the rabies vaccine.
1: That is what
24: they
1: say.
24: That's not ethical, but they have that right.
1: But it's not ethical?
24: It's not really ethical in the sense of you could argue. But the problem is they could argue too. You would have to put in a complaint to the complaint board, and that would take, at least in Canada, it takes about 3 years to get solved.
1: No, Dr. Cliff, I'm not interested in going that far, but I would be interested in saying to them, you should not withhold a rabies vaccine because it's not medically necessary to do this screening.
24: Correct. But the thing is, and I am not defending them. I am defending their legal right, but I'm not defending their moral right because I do not think they have a moral right. But they have the legal right. It's their business
1: to do whatever they want,
24: right? But they should be doing it with complete informed owner's consent and understanding. And they should be saying to you, Lisa, your dog should have these tests and it is the best for your pet, not because of the rabies vaccine, because we want to find out, could he have Lyme disease? And if he has a subclinical infection, we can quickly deal with that with a course of antibiotics called doxycycline. But they should be able to explain to you that, Lisa, this really has nothing to do with the rabies vaccine. And it has instead value in catching diseases before they show clinical symptoms, which is very important. And there's an argue for that. But there is not an argue, medically speaking, for withholding a rabies vaccine. They are not required by law to give you a rabies vaccine, just like you're not required to go to their clinic. You can choose another clinic. Mm-hmm. The problem is the private owners like myself are now inundated with new patient requests. Are you taking new patients? Can I, if I get a reference from a friend, I bring my pet
1: to
24: see you?
1: You're so busy, huh?
24: We are so busy because I am surrounded by corporate clinics. People now, the number one question that phone shoppers have, we call them phone shoppers, they call up and they say, are you privately owned? And is the owner working? Can I, even if I'm not seeing the owner, is the owner, does he have his or her feet in the clinic?
1: It's
24: very important.
1: Too. It is.
24: It's very, very important. And the problem is let's go back to these equity firms. All they care about is the numbers, right? And they're buying up massive numbers of veterinary clinics, and they know they can cut, and they can cut their costs, usually in staff, and they're burning out their staff, and then they're eventually going to amalgamate and have a few key hospitals that are only going to see people that are willing to spend the $1,500 without asking these very reasonable questions, Lisa. So I encourage everybody to ask why. Why is this happening? Why are you doing these tests? Explain to me, educate to me, Dr. Cliff, why we should do these tests. And then that owner can make the decision. And if
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6: Global news at 6 o'clock. I'm Noah Fuchs. River Heights residents were shocked to hear that two EF1 tornadoes touched down in Manitoba on Sunday, including one in their neighborhood. Global's Matthew Merkel has more.
7: The tornado that heavily damaged River Heights started Sunday night around 6:30 and had a max wind speed of 155 kilometers an hour. River Heights resident Ian Wilson says there was no warning a storm like that was coming.
8: Didn't get a tornado alert, had no indication that it was going to be a tornado. Usually they'll say the possibility of a tornado, but not this time.
7: Residents are still totaling damages to houses, sheds, trees, and vehicles. No injuries were reported. The other tornado on Sunday hit Barnard, west of Winnipeg. The Northern Tornado Project says there was one injury and damage to several buildings and grain bins with maximum wind speeds of 165 kilometers an hour. Manitoba has had 15 tornadoes this year, with two touching down in Winnipeg. Matthew Merkel, Global News.
6: In other news, Winnipeg police are asking for the public's help after an officer lost their stun gun. Police say the weapon popped out of the officer's service duty belt at some point on Thursday morning. They say the officer was on duty in the area of Dufferin Avenue and Salter Street. Police say that if someone finds it, they should not try to use it and instead call 911. The province and city are touting their free transit for students pilot project that's now in effect here in Winnipeg. Students aged 11 and older in grades 7 to 12 can get free transit passes as part of a staged rollout, which is expected to be completed by the end of the month. Education Minister Tracy Schmidt says the passes are valid until next August.
9: This youth pass can be used to get to school, to get to work, to visit your friends, and really anything that you want to do.
6: Winnipeg Transit's service development manager Bjorn Radstrom says the city has added extra service to deal with potential increases in ridership.
10: The challenge with this is we don't know how many more people are going to be taking the bus specifically to school. There's a chance that most of the students who are going to take the bus are already taking the bus, and they're going to use these new free transit passes to go to their jobs, to visit friends, to go out in general. If that's what happens in the evenings and weekends, we actually have lots of capacity.
6: He hopes students using transit in their youth will continue to take the bus as they get older. Associated Press correspondent Julie Walker reports Americans marking the 25th anniversary of 9/11.
25: Friday's milestone anniversary of the September 11, 2001 attacks at the World Trade Center in New York, the Pentagon outside Washington, D.C., and a field in Shanksville, Pennsylvania, where passengers thwarted an attack by bringing down the plane, will bring memorials, wreath-laying, flag-flying, moments of silence, vigils, and readings of victims' names, all in tribute to a day that about half of U.S. adults remember as the most historic event of their lifetime.
26: In the course of history, there are a few moments that divide time into really what came before when you look at what took place that day.
25: That was President Trump earlier in the week. The attacks unfolding in about 90 minutes, but leaving a decades-long trail of consequences from personal grief to far-flung wars. I'm Julie Walker.
6: Elsewhere, the EPC will look into a report which recommends the city beef up its short-term rentals bylaw next week. The report from the Public Service suggests some minor changes to the bylaw concerning the short-term rental accommodations licensing program. That includes requiring short-term rentals to inform the city within 5 days if emergency services of any sort are called to the property. It would also more clearly define some of the rules already in place and add some extra safety checks for primary residents' short-term rentals. Melanie Mitchell owns some short-term rentals in the city and is encouraged by the report.
27: I was relieved to see that the accommodation tax isn't changing, the licensing fee isn't changing as far as what I read. So those were the two pieces that I was holding my breath on as I was reading the report.
6: The report will be reviewed at the Executive Policy Committee meeting next week. And lastly, three downtown street festivals will impact traffic in the area this weekend. That includes the Weekender, as Gary Street traffic will be two-way from Portage to the Parkade on 295 Gary. And the street will be fully closed between 295 Gary and St. Mary Avenue between 5:30 yesterday afternoon to 7 o'clock Monday morning. Smith Street will also be impacted as traffic will be two-way from Portage and the first back lane south of Portage. Traffic will be fully closed on Smith Street as well between St. Mary Avenue and the first back lane south of Portage. It's 6:05.
28: Mainly cloudy today. There is a 30% chance of showers this afternoon with a high of 21. For tonight, mainly cloudy with a 30% chance of showers early this evening and a low of 9. Tomorrow, mix of sun and cloud, high of 16. Sunday, sunny and 19. It is 15 degrees outside, 680 CJOB. 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
0: Somber anniversary. No question. If you're of a certain age, you remember exactly where you were on this day 25 years ago, and within the next couple of hours, the minute, you may even remember where you were, the exact minute or exact moment. I think for a lot of us, and I'll just speak for myself, it was more, you know, I can remember being woken up from a pretty good sleep by my mom telling me that something was going on in New York. And so she had Good Morning America on. And I think there were millions of people watching the news of this plane that nobody had really had an idea of what had happened in the first instance. Something had hit the World Trade Center. There was some speculation that maybe it was a small plane. There were no real conversations about it being anything more than just a tragic accident. And then, of course, millions were watching as that second plane was guided purposefully into the second tower. And, well, we all remember how we felt and how the world changed at that particular moment for so many things.
28: I found out in similar fashion to you. I got a phone call. So I was asleep because the shift I was working that week would have been 3 to 11 or 4 to 12, like in the PM. So I wouldn't have gotten home until late. So I was up late. So I was fast asleep, and the phone rang, and my dad was telling me, hey, you should turn on CNN. And so by that time, it was the second plane had hit. And I watched as much as I could, but I fell back asleep because I was exhausted. I was beat. And I woke up maybe an hour later, and the towers had fallen. And I remember just being in this haze, thinking, like, what? How did this happen? And sorry. It's going to be an emotional day as we sort of process this.
0: Yeah, it's one of the more monumental days in world history. Let's be honest. It triggered a war on terror, and a war in Afghanistan, and where more than 100 Canadian soldiers gave their lives, lost their lives in the fight for freedom. And there's all sorts of conversations to be had about what's happened since. But September 11th, 2001, most of us remember exactly where we were. And Brett, I was with my little sister this morning. And I said, do you know what today is? Do you remember what today is? She says, oh, yeah, I remember. I said, do you remember that day? She was in grade 12. And I was in Boise Vane at my mom's house. And so my mom, and as I mentioned, was the one that woke me up. But my little brother and sister went to school that day. And I can remember my little sister calling home and saying, Greggy, will you come and pick me up? I'm scared, like, about what's going on, and the uncertainty of, was this the beginning of something larger? And so I went and I picked her up, and of course, you know, you sit and you try and process it all. And I asked her, I said, didn't you and your friends do a fundraiser after that? Yeah. She said, yeah, we had a much music video dance party and we raised thousands of dollars and we sent it to the wives of the firefighters that were killed in New York City. And I said, why did you do that? And she said, we felt sort of helpless, but it was one thing that we could do that was sort of in our control at that time. And they mobilized really quickly. They did that within about 2 weeks of
2: wow,
0: what went down. So that's all these years later, it's still difficult to put it all into words, what we were feeling that day and the days following. Of course, I think the largest change that came out of all that, I think in terms of our day-to-day lives, and not that we do it every day, but there are some that do it for a living, the way we travel, in particular by air. Mm. Crossing the border changed within days. It was a very different conversation. I'd actually just a couple of weeks, maybe not even a couple of weeks, maybe it was less than 5 days, had been in the States for a month, going to baseball stadiums, touring around California and Washington State, and been all over the Western United States going to watch baseball games with my brother. And when we left, it was just before the July 4th holiday, two young guys. We had a travel trailer on the back of our car. And I think the only intrusive question we were asked was, where are you going? We told them where we're going. The border guard, the U.S. border guard said, oh, that sounds like a ton of fun. Have you got any fruit in your camper trailer? No, we don't. Have a great time, guys. And then when we came back across the border near Boisevain, nearly a month later, how long have you been away? About 27, 28 days. What were you doing? Oh, that sounds like fun. Have you got any alcohol or cigarettes? Yeah, I have a 2.6 of Crown Royal. Carry on, gentlemen. Have a great day. And it changed very much after September 11th.
2: I remember traveling, I don't know, we'll say 15 years ago. I went to visit family out east, a family who live in Essex, Ontario, which is just outside of Windsor. And I flew there. And when I was, I flew out of Windsor, which is a tiny airport. It's got like two gates, maybe. Might even only have one, I can't remember. But as I was going through security and you put your bag on the thing and they scan it. They opened up my luggage and started, like, swabbing it. Mm. And I leaned over and just politely said, just curious, what are you checking for? And they said, explosives. And I said, okay, carry on. But even in Little Windsor Airport, they were checking for that. And it just, as somebody who doesn't travel a lot, that was a huge eye-opener for me. So we'll have much to discuss throughout the day on this 25th anniversary. We'll check your weather and talk some transit next on The Start. And it burns like me for
12: you. Whoa, whoa, I gotta go back to school. It's back to school on 680 CJOB.
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0: So let's take a peek at your forecast. We've got Gold Eyes playoff baseball at Blue Cross Park tonight. We're expecting a mainly cloudy sky with a 30% chance of showers this afternoon. And a high of 21 degrees. Mainly cloudy tonight. Once again, a 30% chance of showers early this evening. And a low of 9 degrees. Sunny tomorrow. Banjo Bowl. Becoming a mix of sun and cloud in the morning. And a high of 16. Sunny Sunday. And a high of 19. Right now, 15 degrees in the cloud outside 680. CJOB.
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2: We were going to talk transit here and how do we get more people on the bus. And we might do that a bit later this morning, but we're going to switch gears here on this 25th anniversary of 9/11 because, of course, the feedback is already pouring in at 204-780-6868. What's jumping out for you, Greg?
0: Eve says, I woke up in Grandin, North Dakota, waiting to dump my load. Eve is a truck driver, heavy equipment operator. I woke up in Grandin, North Dakota, waiting to dump my load of black sunflower seeds. Went across to another small town for a backhaul to a local feed mill. Getting across the border in both directions was the most stressful thing I'd ever done. I was back in Grandin that night with another load, and it's the only time I went and had a beer in the town bar when I was parked for the evening.
2: Okay. Yeah, that must have been a huge uncertainty. And this is great feedback from Jason, who says, I was at Red River College, now RRC Polytech, taking a welding course, and I saw the second plane hit on TV, and of course all air traffic was shut down quickly, and it was eerie not hearing planes take off, because I guess in that part of the city, hearing a plane take off is probably quite normal. So to not suddenly not hear that,
0: the
2: sometimes silence can be the most deafening thing.
0: Our friend trucker Don Taylor, we know he's shared the story before of being in New York City on this day. Gary Jenkins, our good friend Gary, September 11th, first heard the reports on CJOB, getting ready for work, had a TV but no cable, fired up the old desktop dial-up internet. watched what I could on CNN before leaving to meet someone. When I got there, they hadn't seen or heard anything about the events in New York. It was a day that every minute, every action will be remembered.
2: And coming up after Global News at 6:30, I brought something in that relates to 9/11 that I've had since then that I consider to be of historical significance. And I'm going to show Greg. I want to share it with Greg, share it with you. And then at 6:45, we'll ask you the question, what's something that you own that you would consider to be of historical significance? Not necessarily something that's worth anything, just something that matters to you. It's an important piece of history, and it doesn't necessarily have to be serious. Like, I'll explain in the next half hour, but as I was looking through it, I found something I was not expecting that put a big smile on my face.
0: Okay.
2: And it was significant for the city of Winnipeg. So I'll explain all that in the next half hour. But Greg, what's coming up in sports?
0: Well, on this day of somber remembrance, tomorrow, the Banjo Bowl. It's almost here. Hear about Mike O'Shea's all-time record in Banjo Bowls. And Evan Holm reminisces on his first Banjo Bowl. Tyson Rewicki shares sports with us at 6:25. Brett takes a look at your forecast next. Now I want to love somebody,
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2: Mainly cloudy today with a 30% chance of showers this afternoon with a high of 21. Tonight, mainly cloudy with a 30% chance of showers early this evening, a low of 9. Tomorrow, mix of sun and cloud, a high of 16. Sunday, sunny and 19. And it is 15 degrees outside 680 CJOB.
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6: Good morning. Tyson Rewicki with you at 625. Bomber fans, it's time to get ready for this weekend. Ladies and gentlemen, it's almost time for the Banjo Bowl, and it's the most anticipated game of the regular season. Head coach Mike O'Shea is looking to improve to 9-2 all-time in Banjo Bowls, and he described the biggest rivalry in the CFL.
11: I would say simply the best in the CFL. Like, both fan bases are...
6: Banjo Bowls, and he described the biggest rivalry in the CFL.
11: I would say simply the best in the CFL. Like, both fan bases are...

0: and I was, you know, thinking I was just going to play special teams, and then I ended up playing at half, so she got to see my kind of first time playing, which was cool.
1: We got an extended three-hour pregame starting at noon tomorrow, with kickoff set for 3 o'clock right here on 680 CJOB. The Winnipeg Jets rookies and prospects will head to Gatineau for the weekend to take place in the NHL Prospects Challenge. Names like Viggo Bjork, Alphonse Frey, and Braden Jaeger headline the Jets roster. The Jets will play Montreal's rookies at noon tomorrow and Toronto's rookies on Sunday at noon. Both games will be live streamed on the Jets website. The Toronto Blue Jays open up a pivotal series tonight against the Baltimore Orioles. Max Scherzer is expected to get the start for the Jays tonight while they still sit one game back of Cleveland for the final AL wildcard spot. The Winnipeg Goldeyes look to tie their first round playoff series tonight at Blue Cross Park against the Fargo-Moorhead Redhawks. If the Fish can pull out a win, they'll play the deciding Game 3 on Saturday. At the Canadian Men's Senior Golf Championship, Port Moody's Todd Wiseman currently leads the pack at 2-under through three rounds. Winnipeg's David White is still in the hunt after sitting atop the leaderboards through two, as he's three shots back of the lead. And another Winnipegger, Todd Fanning, continues to climb the leaderboards. He sits five shots back of the lead. The San Francisco 49ers destroyed the LA Rams 27-7, and the Niners spread the wealth out in this one with Mike Evans, DeMarcus Robinson, and Deebo Samuel all grabbing touchdowns in the first ever NFL game played down under. U.S. Open semifinal action. 2-seed Alina Rybakina took down 4-seed Coco Gauff, and 1-seed Arnia Sabalenka keeps her three-peat dream alive with her straight-set win over 3-seed Jessica Pegula. Women's finals go down on Saturday, and the men's semifinals take place tonight. And some high school football scores to tell you about. Elmwood beat Miles Mack 35-1. St. Norbert took down Churchill 16-6. Grand Park snuck past Crocus 29-22. And Dakota destroyed Murdoch 58-0. I'm Tyson Rowicki, and that's 680 CJOB Sports.
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5: Global news at 6:30, I'm Noah Fuchs. Premier Wahb Kanoo says the 25th anniversary of 9/11 is a reminder of the close relationship Canada has with the United States. The Premier points to Canada's help in the wake of the attack, both at home, especially in places like Newfoundland, and overseas in Afghanistan.
6: I think this anniversary has a poignant timing because it does remind us that the Maple Leaf and the Stars and Stripes will always be neighbors, will always be allies. And while we may have our differences from time to time, those are probably more like the differences that you see between siblings than between foes.
5: Kanoo says that despite the trade war, the ties that bind are much stronger than any force that would try to divide. Meantime, efforts to get fully safety shields for Winnipeg Transit drivers is rolling along. That's according to City Councillor and Public Works Chair Janice Lukes.
7: Now we've asked the department, snap to it, get back in 90 days, give us a business plan and tell us what needs to be done. We are applying and we are eligible to the federal government to get funding for these shields.
5: James Van Gerwen with the Transit Union 1505 is hopeful this safety measure will come to fruition soon.

0: This is something that we've been dealing with for years. So seeing that there's actually going to be some movement to actually get some test shields put in and have the full enclosures put in, that's great news in my books.
1: The transit union has been calling on the city to have full shields in place as a safety measure for bus drivers who've said they've been experiencing more instances of assault and violence while on the clock. Millions of dollars in new federal funding announced on Thursday will go towards HIV self-testing kits and support services. It's welcome news for those on the front lines here in the province that's currently in the midst of an HIV state of emergency. Global's Tegan Rasha reports.
2: It's been over 4 months since Manitoba first declared a public health emergency to combat the spread of HIV. The province has rates 3.5 times higher than the national average, according to Manitoba's Health Minister Uzoma Asegwara.
3: Here in Manitoba, we know that there are unique barriers beyond what we already know around HIV, geography being one of them.
2: Provincial stats show rates are highest in the Prairie Mountain and Northern Health regions. On Thursday, the federal government announced $5 million in funding for HIV care. The money aims to increase access to self-test kits and hire more peer support staff. The investment is a great first step, according to Marion Willis with StreetLinks.
4: I never ever thought that I would actually watch somebody die of full-blown AIDS, and I've actually seen that, and never thought that I would see this at this time in my life.
2: Health officials couldn't say exactly how much of the $5 million will go towards HIV care in Manitoba. But say areas with higher rates and more barriers, like our province, will be targeted. Tegan Rasha, Global News.
1: Some recommendations on how the city can tweak its policies on short-term rental properties will go before the Executive Policy Committee next week. The Public Service Report looks into changes to the bylaw dealing with the Short-Term Rental Accommodations Licensing Program. That includes requiring short-term rentals to inform the city within 5 days of emergency services of any sort are called to the property. Melanie Mitchell owns some short-term rentals in the city and is relieved by most of the report, but would like to see changes to rental bookings to allow for stays longer than 29 consecutive nights.
5: When a film crew comes to film for several months, they don't want to keep track of when they have to go stay in a hotel for a day and come back. When somebody comes here to work and build an apartment block, all through COVID, I had construction crews come and stay for 4 months, 6 months. If they had to go and stay somewhere else for 29 days, you don't get that booking.
1: She says she would like the city to extend the number of days to 60 at a minimum. The weather is starting to change as we get closer and closer to the first day of fall. Anthony Farnell, Global Chief Meteorologist, says summer isn't over just yet, but
6: for the next week or so, we're going to see temperatures a lot closer to normal, even a few degrees below. But this is a transitional pattern, so it's not here to stay. I do think overall, as we head towards that first day of fall and then October and November, we're going to be averaging well above seasonal, and I think that is basically locked in.
1: He warns that frost is likely in the coming nights, but believes the first snowfall is still some time off. And a handful of festivals downtown may impact your drive this weekend. One of them is the Weekender Street Festival, as Gary Street traffic will be two-way from Portage to the Parkade on 295 Gary. And the street is fully closed between 295 Gary and St. Mary Avenue until 7 o'clock Monday morning. Smith Street will also be impacted, as traffic will be two-way from Portage and the first back lane south of Portage. Traffic will be fully closed on Smith Street between St. Mary Avenue and the first back lane south of Portage. It's 6:35.
7: Good morning. I'm Brandy Warren with your traffic, and it's a pretty quiet start to your Friday drive. So far, sitting collision and stall free. On the north side, we've still got a curb lane closure on King Edward Street southbound at Notre Dame. Keep left. A new lane closure on Portage Ave westbound today at Harcourt, down to 2 lanes for water work until the end of October. Grant undergoing a lane closure westbound at Shaftesbury. And Marion Street from Panet to Archibald, expect two-way traffic for construction until next week. 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That's 680 CJOB traffic.
8: Mainly cloudy today with a 30% chance of showers this afternoon and a high of 21. For tonight, mainly cloudy with a 30% chance of showers early this evening, a low of 9. Tomorrow, mix of sun and cloud in the morning, the high 16. Sunday, sunny and 19. It is 15 degrees outside, 680 CJOB. 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In a moment, I'm going to show Greg something related to 9/11 as we mark the 25th anniversary. But before that, you may have noticed a slight increase in price on something that we all, or most of us, need in some capacity. What are we talking about, Greg?
9: I'm talking about gasoline, and I can only imagine the diesel price. We're just getting reports here on regular unleaded, Supreme, etc. Regular unleaded. One of our listeners says, is gas going up 20 cents a liter to 179.9? Question mark. Yes, it appears to be at several places, 179.9 or 180.9, not 189. I almost gave Brett a heart attack, I think, when I said it was 189 at Petro-Canada at Deacon's Corner. No, that's 180.9, basically $1.81 at Deacon's Corner. And you said your Shell went up to 179.9 last night or yesterday.
8: Yeah, it was yesterday that I noticed it. I walked out of my block, and it's the first thing I see when I, because I'm right across the parking lot from that Shell station at Osborne and Roslyn. And like, I opened the door, and it was just many curse words were uttered under my breath. So, but thanks for the reminder on that, because it's important to mention. And hopefully those prices don't continue to go up. But before I show Greg something here, I want to play a piece of audio. This is eyewitness Brian Lutz speaking with ABC's Jim Hickey during ABC News Radio's coverage of the morning of 9/11.
10: Were you able to tell us the size of the airplane?
11: I will tell you from the size of the gash that the wingtip had to be at least 150 to 200 feet wide. Oh, my God!
10: Oh,
11: the next building
10: is another one.
11: Oh, my God! Oh, my God!
10: Another plane just flew in.
11: I feel the heat! The explosion is incredible! Oh, my God!
10: Another plane as we were watching.
11: I can't believe this!
8: So I'm going to stand up now and bring something over to GMAC that I think you'll... I'm hoping you'll think this is neat, but stand by.
9: Yeah, that is the moment that changed everything for so many people, was when that second plane hit the second tower in New York City. What an incredible piece of historical audio, Brett. I'm not sure I've ever heard that piece of audio before.
8: No, I don't. I've heard like sort of similar, but not that specific clip. That's ABC's been feeding us all sorts of historical audio. So I brought a box. It's a big Dakota shoe box, boots, I guess, probably winter boots once lived in there. Wow. But inside I have a bit of an archive, and that in particular that you're holding in your hands, as far as I can remember, that's the only time in my life that there was an afternoon edition of the Free Press and the Winnipeg Sun.
9: Tuesday, September 11th, terrorist war hits U.S. cities, suicide hijackers, bombers unleash a 21st century Pearl Harbor. And it's the only time I can remember either paper doing a second run. They used to do an afternoon edition way back in the day, in the good old days, in black and white days.
8: Yeah. Yeah, like I was working downtown, wow. And I don't remember how I heard. I don't remember who told me about it, how they had found out about it. But yeah, I bought it at the street corner. It might have been from a kid. I can't remember how old the person was, but they were like selling them at the street corner.
9: Yeah.
8: Kind of like you would say, the back in the day.
9: Wow, 24 pages, just terror and a picture. If you weren't around, I heard something yesterday, and I probably should check this, and it seems like it would be easy to confirm, that roughly 30% of all people alive right now were on the planet in North America were not alive on September 11th, 2001. 30%. For a population was not born on this day that we're recognizing today. And so artifacts like this, this is mind-blowing, Brett. Wow.
8: Yeah, and it's I've got a few more copies of the papers that followed and some magazines. And it's just something that I remember, because I have a lot of junk. And I remember my mom, you know, is saying, like, why are you holding on to all this stuff? What's in there? Like, just get rid of it. Have you opened that box in a long time? And I just, that one in particular, I think she actually was eyeing it specifically for some reason. Just get rid of this stuff. And I said, do you know what's in there?
9: Yeah.
8: So I don't think she quite understood. But she was like, she was right. I hold on to a lot of stuff that I don't need and I haven't looked at in years and years and years. But that one, that box in particular, I try to take out.
9: Well, it's for days like this.
8: Yeah.
9: So that you remember what it was and it brings back the feeling so that, you know, that we don't forget what happened that day. People Weekly. September 11th, 2001, the day that shook America. Well, it shook the day that shook the world, right?
8: Oh, and before I mentioned there was something else in there. Hang on, I got to come back over there and dig it out.
9: Oh, something specifically that yeah. It might take me a while to get to?
8: I can't remember where it is.
9: Okay.
8: Look at this.
9: What is this now? Oh, wow. Wow, this is a shift. We've had conversations about the NBA preseason games that were played at the Winnipeg Arena once upon a time. This is the game program.
8: Yeah.
9: From October 24th. Does it have a year on it?
8: I can't remember if it was 91 or 92.
9: But it doesn't say which year, which is quite hilarious. CKND Sportsline, one of the three media sponsors. Look at this. How about that?
8: What was it? The Atlanta Hawks?
9: Atlanta Hawks versus Minnesota Timberwolves. Dominique Wilkins, the human highlight reel. Probably the largest name historically for either side involved in that. Did he play at all?
8: Who, Nate?
9: Yeah?
8: Yeah.
9: He did, Dave.
8: Eh? Oh, it was 1991. Yeah, so I was so, as I was going through that box this morning, I thought it was all 9/11 stuff, and I was, you know, sort of sifting through it, and then I realized, oh my gosh, I've got this NBA Fever program. I haven't seen that in a long time, and I remember when my dad took me to that game, and it was exciting, and yes, Dominique was playing, and yes, he threw it down.
9: He did he? Sam Mitchell, the one-time Toronto Raptors head coach.
8: Oh, yeah.
9: Playing for the Minnesota Timberwolves at the time. Maurice Cheeks, a longtime Philadelphia 76er who ended up with the Atlanta Hawks. I'm just looking at some of the, if there's any other names that really jump out. No, not really. Wow. Kevin Willis, his name is Doug West. His name is somewhat familiar. Oh, this is great. Yeah. For those that don't keep stuff like this, you don't know the joy of opening up a treasure chest like you've just brought in. Brett, this is really neat.
8: So up next, we're going to ask you, what is something that you have held on to that you would consider to have historical significance? It doesn't necessarily to be worth anything financially, but maybe it's just an important piece of history.
9: Look at this. Coming January 20th. Holyfield Tyson. Is that the... I wonder if... I'll have to double check. Is that the fight where Tyson bit Holyfield's ear off?
8: No, I think that... Or... Ooh. I think that was the second... Like, because didn't they... They had a rematch, right? I was working at Taco Bell, and my dad called me to tell me that Holyfield had won. I think it was that. And I didn't start working then that until 93.
9: That might have been much later, actually.
8: Well, we'll double check that one. But, yeah, so... Something of historical significance that's in your possession? We'll chat. Well, let's talk about it after we check your weather on the start. Do not speak.
7: 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Notice a traffic delay? Let us know so we can let Winnipeg know. Call 204-781-1320.
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8: Mainly cloudy with a 30% chance of showers this afternoon with a high of 21. Tonight, mainly cloudy with a 30% chance of showers early this evening, a low of 9. Tomorrow, sunny to start, then a mix of sun and cloud in the morning with a high of 16. Sunday, sunny and 19. It is 15 degrees outside, 680 CJOB. 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
8: 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So on this 25th anniversary of 9/11, I brought in an old boot box, I guess. There are winter boots in there. It's a pretty big box. Full of, in Dakota, that's right, full of 9/11 related newspapers, magazines, including the afternoon editions of the Winnipeg Free Press and the Winnipeg Sun. And I've just held on to them, and I will hold on to them forever. But also discovered that the box contains a program for NBA Fever when they first started coming to Winnipeg for preseason games. That was back in 1991. So I would say that is a box of historical significance. And I know Tyson was excited to see the program, Tyson being a walking sports encyclopedia. So what's something that you have in your possession that you would suggest is of historical significance? And it doesn't necessarily have to be something grandiose or worth any money, just something that you feel like, you know, this is an important piece of history. Whether it was something serious, or maybe it was something fun, like the first time a big band came to Winnipeg or Manitoba. I don't know. 204-780-6868. Tyson, you want to kick us off?
20: Yeah, and it's something that, it's not something that I own, but it's something that I kind of grew up with and something that I always really appreciated. And that was my dad grabbing two of the Winnipeg Arena seats and just the nice solid red. It was just a cool thing that I always like went in the basement and go watch a hockey game downstairs, sit in those. And it's just like,
21: oh, neat.
20: Yeah, it was just cool. It's like you could almost kind of feel the history in it too. And that was just something that always stuck out to me. And it's still something that my dad holds on to. They're kind of falling apart a bit. The armrests are kind of a little loose, but it's still just a cool piece of history that he's still holding on to.
21: That's great. And what a fun way to experience, like watch with your dad. What about you, Mackling?
9: Oh gosh, I have far too many things try and my totes full of stuff that, you know, similarly when you open them, it just brings back a flood of memories of where you were and the things you saw, the things you did. And I always got a hard time for carrying this stuff around, but you've sort of validated my position on this morning, Brett, that I've probably done the right things. My kids love to go through my clothes in particular, the stuff that I have, you know, Stanley Cup champion, Pittsburgh Penguins t-shirt as an example, back to back. One of my boys will wear that, and every once in a while he'll wear something. I go, where did you, really, you're wearing that? He goes, God, this is so cool. So, but I guess emotionally right now, the biggest thing, I think I've shared the fact that about 3 years ago, maybe 4 years ago, I brought home to my garage my grandfather's workbench. My grandpa was a master carpenter and built sets for the CBC back in the day, built furniture, Danish style furniture, could build anything out of wood. And so to have his workbench in my garage has always been super special. He actually built the bench himself so he could build other things on it.
21: Neat.
9: But some of you know that my brother and I also have a business now that we're working on. And a few weeks ago, we moved that bench into our warehouse.
20: Oh, nice.
9: And so the bench is in the warehouse with us as we embark on another adventure in our lives. And so it's like grandpa's with us.
21: Yeah.
9: Sorry, man.
21: No, good Lord, Mackling. Do not apologize. That's wonderful. Noah Fuchs, what about you? You got something?
22: Yeah. Well, I'd like to just put it out there. I'd like to own the trough from Canadian Stadium. That'd be a historical thing I'd like to own. Bring it back. I want to get my hands on that one day. But my brother used to work at the MTS Center, and when Rihanna came here, he brought me back a little item from the concert in 2013. He brought me a drumstick. I guess she had a drummer. Cool. So I own one single drumstick from when Rihanna was here from, I guess she had like some backup noise going on. I thought that was pretty cool. But yeah, the trough is though, if anyone listening has the trough from Canada Inns, you know, hit me up.
21: Why?
22: I just want it. I think it'd be fun. I think it'd be fun to have, like set it up in like the garage or something.
21: Or like maybe
23: functional?
21: You said it like make a put your plants in there like
23: you can water, the plants.
22: I heard someone repurposed it to be like a dinner table or something.
9: Oh no, they didn't.
21: Nobody's eating it. That is
22: foul. You clean it.
21: Oh, turn it into like
9: a
21: buffet.
22: That's not what I want to do. I just want to use it.
21: And Forte, you got something?
23: Well, you know, I was trying to think, what do I have? And I'm thinking about my apartment, and I'm like, well, I moved in there like, I don't know, 8 or 9 years ago, and like everything in there is brand new, and I don't really keep anything. And then I remembered a few years ago, or at least quite a while ago, I guess, back when we were working at Polo Park at the old station, I remember they were cleaning stuff out, and they said, hey, if anybody wants any of this stuff, and they put stuff on a table, I picked up a reel-to-reel, and I think the year said 1974. What's on it? I have no idea, but I took it. I don't have a reel-to-reel player, I have no idea what's on it, but I have it.
21: That's neat.
23: It's a CJOB reel-to-reel.
9: Yeah, that's really cool. There was something special about those reel-to-reel tapes. They're reel-to-reel tapes of my dad's band back in the day. And they tried to do like a multi-track recording you know, they did the vocals separate, the drums and the guitars all. I think they did a four track and then ultimately tried to edit it down. But to hear my dad singing in isolation in his late teens, early 20s is pretty wild. I haven't heard those tapes for a long, long time. Thanks for reminding me those even exist, Forte.
23: You got a reel-to-reel player?
9: Somewhere, I think.
23: Do you really?
9: Yeah.
23: Oh, I should find this tape.
9: My grandpa, yeah, I would love to throw this on your reel-to-reel if you've got it hooked up.
21: 204-780-6868. What is something you own that you would say holds historical significance? We want to hear your stories, and we'll pick our winners at 9:15. We have two prizes up for grabs. Tickets for Jan Arden and her holiday orchestra on December 8th at the Centennial Concert Hall. And Destination Dinner Stage, That's Dirty Dancing, September 19th. And after Global News at 7 o'clock, if you think Big Brother isn't watching, oh my gosh, Greg's got a new example that sent chills down my spine. That's next on The Start.

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10: Good morning, I'm Noah Fuchs. America marks 25 years since the attacks of September 11th and remembers the nearly 3,000 people who never came home. ABC's Olivia Rubin reports from New York.
11: Four former presidents will stand on the plaza this morning. Biden, Obama, Bush, and Clinton, together and silent. The memorial hasn't allowed political speeches in 14 years. Only the families speak, reading 2,983 names. President Trump will mark this day at the Pentagon, where 184 people died that day.
10: Now, back here at home, the premier says the anniversary of 9/11 is a reminder of the close ties between Canada and the United States at a time when the relationship is strained. Wahb Kanu points to the way Canadians rushed to the aid of the U.S. in the immediate aftermath of 9/11 and the ensuing war against the terror in Afghanistan.
12: While we may have those trade disputes revive in the days following, let's just remember that the ties that bind are so much stronger than any force that would try to divide.
10: Canoe says the differences between Canada and the U.S. are like the differences between siblings as opposed to foes. A Winnipeg police officer lost their taser yesterday morning. It apparently became dislodged and separated from their service duty belt while they were in the vicinity of Dufferin Avenue and Salter Street. Police say if you do find it, don't try to use it, but rather call them immediately at 911. The free transit for students pilot project in Winnipeg is underway. Global's Navi Ball has more.
13: The province is doing this in several communities across Manitoba. Now in Winnipeg, students aged 11 and older between grades 7 and 12 can get free transit passes as part of a staged rollout, which is expected to be completed by the end of the month. Mayor Scott Gillingham is glad to see it.
14: For a few years now, the City of Winnipeg has provided free transit to children under the age of 12. This partnership takes that idea a significant step further, extending free transit to thousands more young people across our city.
13: The city says police, transit inspectors, and community safety officers will have a more visible presence on main routes that serve middle and high schools. Navi Ball, Global News.
10: Now, Education Minister Tracy Schmidt says the students aged 11 and older in grades 7 to 12 can get free transit passes as part of the stage rollout.
15: So first, students in grade 11 and 12 are receiving their passes this week. Students in grades 6 to 10 will receive their passes in the coming weeks.
10: The passes are valid through next August and can be used for going to school, work, or recreational activities. Elsewhere, Alberta has launched an ad campaign urging residents to vote to stay in Canada in the forthcoming referendum. The $4 million effort will appear online on TV and radio and on billboards. Premier Danielle Smith's office says Albertans need to understand what's at stake when the 10-question referendum takes place on October 19th. The other 9 questions focus on immigration and constitutional issues. The city's public works chair believes federal and provincial government support is critical to get municipal road infrastructure projects off the ground. With the difficulties of getting money for expansion and extension for projects like Chief Pegwas Trail and Keniston Boulevard, City Councilor Janice Lukes thinks at this point Ottawa and Manitoba should put more backing into the transit system.
16: Roads are an economic engine, and we, you know, it's complicated, but we need to get people on transit. And again, every city in Canada is experiencing real financial problems with transit. We've got to have support from federal and provincial governments to do any of these major transportation projects.
10: Lukes adds the city's funding model for road and transportation projects is, quote, antiquated, which can limit the city to increasing taxes as a way to pay for them. As September the 22nd approaches, marking the arrival of fall, the weather is beginning to shift. Anthony Farnell, global chief meteorologist, says that we will start to see temperatures drop.
17: There is a threat of frost for sure in the coming nights, especially with clear skies. But I still think we're a ways away from those first snowfalls. And then, with this pattern, eventually, I think by late September, it turns very mild again. So we're going to be back to maybe T-shirts and shorts for a stretch later this month.
10: He says it will get colder over the next while. However, he explains that this is just a transitional period and we can expect some warmer than usual weather in the next couple of weeks. It is 7:05.
18: Good morning. I'm Brandy Warren with your traffic. And so far, it's a pretty light drive on your Friday. Still sitting collision and stall free so far. Work continues over on Pembina at Abenojimikina. So watching and stall free so far. Work continues over on Pembina at Abenojimikina. So watching out for those lane closures in effect. Light volume heading through at the moment. We're continuing on Lagimodier southbound at Cottonwood. You're down a curb lane until October. New lane closure starting up today on Portage Ave westbound. This is at Hardcore. Down to 2 lanes for water work until October. 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That's 680 CJOB traffic.
19: Mainly cloudy today. There is a 30% chance of showers this afternoon and a high of 21. Tonight, mainly cloudy with a 30% chance of showers early this evening and a low of 9. Tomorrow, a mix of sun and cloud in the morning with a high of 16. Sunday, sunny and 19. It is 15 degrees. Make that 14 degrees outside 680 CJOB. And the wind, by the way, is out of the north at 2 kilometers an hour. 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And our next half hour, we'll tell you what's new at the movies this weekend. But I also want to tell you about a movie that, if you haven't seen it as it relates to 9/11, can't give it any higher a recommendation, so we'll share that at 7:35. I think it's one of the most important movies ever made that just really, I don't think, has gotten its due. But right now, Mackling, you shared something that is creepy, I think, that is angering, and has me rethinking how I use my cellular device.
20: Let me tell you, my friend sent this to me at 4:47 this morning, and all they said was, this is creepy. I'm not going to read the text exactly as it says, because I want to respect the privacy of my friend. And so I'll be changing one or two words here, and you'll see why when I read it. Stay connected while traveling is this message my friend got on their phone. Based on your messages in mail, it looks like you may be traveling to certain countries soon. Make sure you have a plan for cellular coverage. Keep in mind, your phone number will stay active unless you turn it off in cellular settings. And then there's an option, learn more about travel options, press here, or not now, press there. Now, we've heard some concern for years about whether our devices are listening to us or not. We've all had circumstances where our social media pulls up a meme or a conversation or a post about something you were just talking about, an ad on Facebook will show up when you've been talking about an item. I have never seen anything like this.
19: No. And what I find so shocking about it is it's telling you that they're watching. Oh, based on your messages, it seems like you're doing well. Sounds to me like you know I am getting ready to travel, and I don't like that. I don't pretend to think that whatever that my search history that they can't see that. I don't like that, but to actually be analyzing your personal communications, that feels like a serious breach of privacy, does it not?
20: Does to me. So if they can, if they have ability, and I'm guessing it's my service provider or my friend's service provider that is doing this scanning or is monitoring my communications. And it's not even, Brett, it's next level in my mind. It's not even just your text message. In mail, your messages in mail. So that, you know, you might, yes, of course, you're using your personal device to get into your email. That just feels next level intrusive. And as you mentioned, I don't think any of us are naive enough to not imagine that if anybody wanted to compile a search history on you, it'd be pretty easy to do. You know, if you were in trouble for something or if somebody was looking to get you for nefarious purposes, hackers and those that are maybe looking to steal your identity. But the fact that your provider is outwardly admitting, basically, yeah, we're reading your email. It looks like you're going away. We're even going to tell you, yeah, are you going to said country? They said the country.
19: Yeah. I don't like that. I really don't like this. And it... You mentioned the nefarious thing. So, yeah, if they're looking for bad guys, I guess that's maybe where it gets sort of tricky, because to know that they could potentially go in retroactively, or if there's a word of some sort of a threat, maybe they can then use their access to try to find said threat. But then the idea at the same time, if they're monitoring all of us at all times, what are they collecting?
20: Exactly. What keywords have they got set up for their own benefit? Like, this sounds like a play. Like, if you were just going, oh, this is kind of nice. I hadn't thought about what am I going to do? Is Rome like home, work in country X, country Y, country Z? I should probably investigate that. That's a nice reminder. Like when you get off the airplane in Los Angeles or wherever you might be going around the world, right? Welcome to the USA. We see that you're a Canadian cell phone user or whatever. If you'd like to use your cell phone while here, click on this. And you can use this network. I've had those messages before. Welcome home, I've had from Rogers. Nice to have you back. Because I've had my phone off because I'm in Europe or something.
0: Yeah.
20: That happens. But this, in your mail, it looks like you're going to... That's creepy.
0: Let us know what you think at 204-780-6868. We don't like this one bit. Yeah, you talked about the ads. I remember the creepiest moment that happened to me. I have a piece of art on my wall. It's from a company called Displate. And it's basically like it's a picture of the Matrix, but it instead of it being on poster board or whatever, it's on like a sheet of aluminum or some kind of metal that you just like it comes with a magnet and you just stick it to the wall. Anyway, my buddy who came to visit me had never heard of this product. 5 minutes later, he opens Facebook. What's sitting there?
20: No.
0: An ad for Displate. Now, we talked to, I think it was Carmi Levy or Ritesh Kodak, and he was saying, well, it's not necessarily that they're listening, but it's the social media on his phone is analyzing proximity and knows that it's now in proximity to you. So it's trying to correlate like your interests with his, but still, I don't like that either.
20: No kidding.
0: However it made the connection, I don't like it.
20: No. I gave a point to Jeff Forche because, as usual, Jeff Forche is on point with his music.
0: Oh, some Rockwell. Somebody's watching me. 7:14 with Mackling and McGarry. Traffic and weather is coming up next on 680 C.

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16: Still sitting collision and stall free for your Friday morning drive. We are starting to see some slowdowns, though, popping up, including King Edward Street southbound. Just as you approach that construction near Notre Dame, there is a curb lane closure that's going until next week. Looks like work also continuing on Corridon from Wilton to Guelph in the eastbound lanes, down to a single lane for construction. Work also continuing on Marion from Panet to Archibald. Watch out for two-way traffic. And there's a new lane closure starting today on Portage westbound as you approach Harcourt, down to two lanes for water work. Today at Shoppers Drug Mart, open your app, shop, scan, and get 20 times the points or 25 times the points with a PC financial card. 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That's 680 CJOB traffic.
15: We've got playoff baseball scheduled for tonight at Blue Cross Park. Game 2, Goldeyes, Fargo, Moorhead, Red Hawks. The Goldeyes need to win to stay alive. Will rain play a part in tonight's festivities? Let's look at your forecast. Mainly cloudy today, 30% chance of showers this afternoon and early this evening. The high today, 21. Low tonight, 9 degrees. Sunny tomorrow, becoming a mix of sun and cloud in the morning, and a high of 16. Sunshine Sunday and a high of 19. It's currently 14 degrees. Let me refresh that just to make sure. It is indeed 14 degrees outside 680. CJOB.
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15: It is Mackling and McGarry. We're asking you this morning,
7: do you own something that you would say has historical significance? And this is inspired by the fact that it is the 25th anniversary of 9/11. And I brought in an old winter boot box that I have filled with newspapers and magazines from 9/11, including the afternoon editions on that day from the Free Press and the Winnipeg Sun. That's the only time I can remember them doing an afternoon edition in my lifetime. I'm not saying they hadn't before then, but I can't remember. And it's the only time I certainly bought one. So what's something you hold? What does Paul say?
15: Cleaned out Grandpa's garage years ago. Grabbed a stubby club. Remember the stubby bottles, Brett?
7: Oh, yeah.
15: Gave it to a buddy who still drinks club. He's managed to refrain from drinking it, says Paul. Also grabbed a corn broom, which my grandpa used to curl with. It's in our basement. And his rotary phone. We use it at the cabin. It's great to mess with young people that come out. Supreme nostalgia. Now I just have to get something from the barn in Selkirk before they decide to tear it down. Yeah, the old arena. The barn in downtown Selkirk. You had to either fight your way in or fight your way out.
7: Yeah?
15: Yeah. Sometimes it was better just to lose in Selkirk. The Selkirk flu, we used to call it.
7: And actually, it's funny you mentioned the rotary phone. There was a movie that was shot in Manitoba called Clown in a Cornfield that came out last year. And there's a scene in there where they're trying to escape this assailant, and they have to use a rotary phone, and they can't figure out how to use it.
15: No!
7: Yeah. I haven't seen the movie. It was in the trailer, but that's funny. So keep those coming for a chance to win tickets for Jan Arden or Destination Dinner Stage. Those winners will be picked at 9:15. Greg, it's coming up in sports.
15: Find out what happened in the first ever NFL regular season game down under. Tyson Rewicki, sports coming up at 7:25. McGarry weather next.
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7: Mainly cloudy today with a 30% chance of showers, a high of 21. Same thing tonight, mainly cloudy, 30% chance of showers, a low of 9. Mix of sun and cloud and 16 tomorrow, sunny and 19 on Sunday. It's 14 outside, 680 CJOB.
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11: Good morning. Tyson Rewicki with you at 725. It's going to be a wild one tomorrow with the Banjo Bowl quickly approaching, and the Bombers will look to serve a nice slice of revenge pie when they welcome in the Rough Riders. The defense once again struggled with tackling last week, and now they're going to have to deal with the loudest crowd in the CFL. While it is an advantage for the opposing offense as well, or disadvantage, sorry, it also prevents some challenges for the Bombers' defense. Head coach Michael Shea explains.
4: Yeah, there has to be better communication, obviously. They have to have a system of how they're going to communicate. They know it's going to be loud, but they have the benefit of practicing with crowd noise when our offense does. So every home game, the defense is prepared for crowd noise. I mean, our crowds have been great again this year, phenomenal for the last bunch of years. So they have a lot of experience dealing with noise and communicating in it.
11: We'll keep you posted on any injury updates as they come in, and it's an
4: experience dealing with noise and communicating in it.
11: We'll keep you posted on any injury updates as they come in, and it's an extended 3-hour pregame.

0: two under through three rounds. Winnipeg's David White is still in the hunt after sitting to top the leaderboards through two rounds, as he's three shots back of the lead. Another Winnipegger, Todd Fanning, continues to climb the leaderboards. He currently sits five shots back of the lead. The Winnipeg Goldeyes look to tie their first-round playoff series tonight at Blue Cross Park against the Fargo-Moorhead Redhawks. If the Fish can pull out a win, they'll play the deciding Game 3 on Saturday. The Toronto Blue Jays open up a pivotal series tonight against the Baltimore Orioles. Max Scherzer is expected to get the start for the Jays tonight, while they still sit one game back of Cleveland for the final AL wildcard spot. The San Francisco 49ers took down the LA Rams in the first ever regular season game in Australia by a score of 27-7. The Niners were able to hold the reigning MVP in check, with Matt Stafford only throwing for 155 yards and an interception. Some NHL news, the Vegas Golden Knights have signed forward Braden Bowman to a six-year extension worth $20.4 million. The 23-year-old scored 8 goals and 26 points in 54 games in his rookie season for the Knights. The deal carries an AAV of $3.4 million. Kings forward Kevin Fiala underwent a procedure related to his initial surgery to repair his fractured leg that he suffered at the Olympics. Fiala will miss the start of training camp, and his return hinges on how he recovers. Some MJHL exhibition scores. Northern Manitoba took down Flin Flon 6-3, and Neepawa won a high-scoring barn burner 7-5 against Portage. And some high school football scores. Dryden beat John Taylor in a low-scoring affair 5-2. Windsor Park got it done against Garden City 28-13. And West Kildonan smashed Tech Valk 42-6. I'm Tyson Rewicki, and that's 680 CJOB Sports.
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7: Global news at 7:30. I'm Noah Fuchs. Associated Press correspondent Julie Walker reports Americans marking the 25th anniversary of 9/11.
8: Friday's milestone anniversary of the September 11, 2001 attacks at the World Trade Center in New York, the Pentagon outside Washington, D.C., and a field in Shanksville, Pennsylvania, where passengers thwarted an attack by bringing down the plane, will bring memorials, wreath-laying, flag-flying, moments of silence, vigils, and readings of victims' names, all in tribute to a day that about half of U.S. adults remember as the most historic event of their lifetime.
9: In the course of history, there are a few moments that divide time into really what came before when you look at what took place that day.
8: That was President Trump earlier in the week. The attacks unfolding in about 90 minutes, but leaving a decades-long trail of consequences from personal grief to far-flung wars. I'm Julie Walker.
7: In other news, U.S. President Donald Trump's ban on most imports of Canadian alcohol is set to kick in on September the 29th, but Luke Chapman of the Trade Association Beer Canada says the ban will not affect most Canadian breweries.
10: Canadian beer is overwhelmingly a domestic industry. Last year, as an example, more than 90% of all the beer that was purchased in Canada was brewed in Canada by Canadian workers.
7: Chapman says the Canadian beer industry is far less reliant on the United States market compared with other industries.

0: The province and city are touting their free transit for students pilot project that's now in effect. Students aged 11 and older in grades 7 to 12 can get free transit passes as part of a staged rollout, which is expected to be completed by the end of the month. Education Minister Tracy Schmidt says the passes are valid until next August.
1: This youth pass can be used to get to school, to get to work, to visit your friends, and really anything that you want to do.
0: Winnipeg Transit's service development manager, Bjorn Radstrom, says the city has added extra service to deal with potential increases in ridership.
2: The challenge with this is we don't know how many more people are going to be taking the bus specifically to school. There's a chance that most of the students who are going to take the bus are already taking the bus, and they're going to use these new free transit passes to go to their jobs, to visit friends, to go out in general. If that's what happens in the evenings and weekends, we actually have lots of capacity.
0: He hopes students using transit in their youth will continue to take the bus as they get older. Meantime, River Heights residents were shocked to hear two EF1 tornadoes touched down in Manitoba on Sunday, including one in their neighborhood. Global's Matthew Merkel has more.
3: The tornado that heavily damaged River Heights started Sunday night around 6:30 and had a max wind speed of 155 kilometers an hour. River Heights resident Ian Wilson says there was no warning a storm like that was coming.
4: Didn't get a tornado alert, had no indication that it was going to be a tornado. Usually they'll say the possibility of a tornado, but not this time.
3: Residents are still totaling damages to houses, sheds, trees, and vehicles. No injuries were reported. The other tornado on Sunday hit Barnard, west of Winnipeg. The Northern Tornado Project says there was one injury and damage to several buildings and grain bins with maximum wind speeds of 165 kilometers an hour. Manitoba has had 15 tornadoes this year, with two touching down in Winnipeg. Matthew Merkel, Global News.
0: A new study suggests that Canada is on track to miss its 2030 emissions target under the Paris Agreement. The document, issued by the Canadian Climate Institute, says Canada won't even reach the goal by 2050, the year it was supposed to hit net zero. Recent climate policy rollbacks by the federal government, it says, have put Canada more than 20 years behind schedule on reducing emissions. The Institute's Rick Smith says the country has shown it can cut emissions while growing the economy, but it won't happen magically. Three downtown street festivals will impact traffic in the area this weekend. That includes the Weekender, as Gary Street traffic will be two-way from Portage to the Parkade on 295 Gary, and the street is fully closed between 295 Gary and St. Mary Avenue until 7 o'clock Monday morning. Smith Street will also be impacted, as traffic will be two-way from Portage and the first back lane south of Portage. Traffic will be fully closed on Smith Street between St. Mary Avenue and the first back lane south of Portage. And British pop star Harry Styles is set to play two shows in Toronto next year. It's the only Canadian stop among the 25 new dates across 12 cities of his expanded Together Together tour. Styles is set to perform at Toronto's Rogers Stadium, which saw extensive damage last week caused by a major thunderstorm. Stadium operator Live Nation says engineers have determined the damage sections will need to be removed and rebuilt. It's 7:35.
5: Good morning, I'm Brandy Warren with your traffic, and we are getting reports of a collision or an incident southbound Osborne Street approaching Brandon, so watching out for crews on scene. It looks like just a minor slowdown. Where we are starting to see some bigger delays is on King Edward Street southbound approaching the construction at Notre Dame. Looks like a pretty good drive over on Keniston. Pembina is moving well, even through the construction near Abenoji-Mikina. We've also got a pretty good drive on Lagimodier, although southbound Lagimodier at Cottonwood, you're still seeing a lane closure for construction there. Jumpstart helps kids across Canada access sport and play so more kids can get into the game. Learn more at jumpstart.canadiantire.ca. That's 680 CJOB traffic.
6: Just want to add one more traffic thought, Mackling, as brought to us by listener Lee.
7: Yeah, Lee says road closures due to weekend festival Smith at Graham. Traffic is already backing up on Smith, and I knew that festival was coming up, and I saw some barricade light stuff around Winnipeg Police Headquarters at about 4 o'clock this morning, but I didn't even think about the fact that that would be closed, like, for rush hour this morning?
6: Yeah, it was. So it looked like there may have been closures as of yesterday.
7: Oh, seriously?
6: Yesterday afternoon, 5:30 p.m. Till Monday, September 14th. So on Gary Street, traffic will be two-way from Portage Avenue to the Parkade at 295 Gary.
7: Okay.
6: Traffic will be fully closed between 295 Gary and St. Mary. And on Smith Street, traffic will be two-way from Portage Avenue in the first back lane south of Portage. And traffic will be fully closed between St. Mary and the first back lane south of Portage Avenue.
7: Okay. Seeing that in NOAA's news now.
6: Yeah. So, looking at your forecast, mainly cloudy, 30% chance of showers this afternoon, the high 21. Tonight, mainly cloudy, 30% chance of showers early this evening, a low of 9. Tomorrow, mix of sun and cloud in the morning, a high 16. Sunday, sunny and 19. It is 14 degrees outside, 680 CJOB. It is Mackling and McGarry on this Friday. Coming up after Global News at 8 o'clock, we'll head to Dallas. Reggie Cicchini, Global's Washington correspondent, is in Dallas for Trumpapalooza. Is that actually what they're calling it, for
7: that,
6: real?
7: I don't know if that's the pseudo-marketing term that's been attached by others, or if that's the term that was used by the organizers. Can I play 32 seconds of audio here real quick?
6: Please.
7: This is from last night.
8: Please raise your right hand. I pledge to the greatest president in the history of the United States that loves us so much he can't even breathe, that I will go out with my family, my friends. I'll do it anyway. I don't care if I'm registered or not. I'm going to try and cheat like hell like they do.
7: That's completely normal. That's how they closed things out last night. So we'll get Reggie Cicchini's take on that and other things said over the last several days in Dallas, Texas.
6: In the meantime, Jeff Forte, Friday after the 7:30 news. What time is it? Oh, this actually took me a second to get Harry Potter.
7: I thought it was happy birthday to you.
9: I thought so. It was practically magic.
6: Yeah, well. we'll get to that in a minute. We'll tell you what's new at the movies this weekend. But on this 25th anniversary of 9/11, I want to tell you about a movie that I think we should all see. Of course, there's no shortage of content related to 9/11. There's a recent documentary, for example, one of our listeners reminded us this morning on Netflix. What is it? Turning Point.
7: It's excellent. I just watched it this week.
6: Oh, yeah? Generation 9/11?
7: Yeah, four or five one-hour parts. Very, very well done.
6: Oh, and well, there's a new one. So that's the miniseries that came out a few years ago, and they've done a follow-up from the same outfit, Turning Point, but it's a 90-minute documentary film.
7: Oh, well, I'll have to watch that as well. Turning Point, is that PBS?
6: I
7: feel like it is.
6: That's a...
7: I'll dig into that while you do one thing, I'll do the other.
6: Yeah, but Generation 9/11, I believe it'll have firsthand accounts, but it also, I believe, shed some insight into the generation, like people that were not yet alive when 9/11 happened. But when it comes to movies, there's a movie that came out in 2006 called United 93.
10: Two planes just hit the World Trade Center.
11: Nobody's going to help us. We have to do something right now.
12: Colonel, I need rules of engagement. Do we shoot this flight down?
13: We have to do it now because we know what happens if we just sit here and do nothing.
6: There are actually two 9/11 movies that came out in 2006, United 93 and then World Trade Center. That was the one with Nicolas Cage, directed by Oliver Stone, I believe. And I know that Hollywood does that, where they have, you'll get two movies doing on the same subject. Like we had Armageddon and Deep Impact the same year that a giant asteroid was going to smash into Earth and blow us all to smithereens. There was that one year where there were two volcano movies. One of them was just called Volcano.
7: And Dante's Peak, just a terrible movie. But, awful. Was that the Pierce Brosnan one?
6: Yeah.
7: Oh, it was terrible.
6: But why they suddenly there was this race to make 9/11 movies just 5 years later, it felt weird. But United 93 is directed by Paul Greengrass, whom you might know best from directing some of the Bourne movies, Bourne Supremacy, Bourne Ultimatum. I think he directed Jason Bourne as well. But before he was a feature filmmaker, he was a documentary filmmaker. So that his shooting style is very much reflective of that. It's all handheld, very immersive. So United 93, which is, that's the plane that where the passengers tried to take the plane back and it crashed into a field in Pennsylvania. But it doesn't, whereas the World Trade Center movie felt, it was schmaltzy. Like I didn't like it a whole lot. And there's also another one that came out that year that was for, I think it was made for TV on A&E called Flight 93.
7: I remember that one.
6: Yeah, that's terrible.
7: I wasn't a fan of it at all.
6: Whereas United 93, it does such an incredible job of showing all of the moving parts that go into air travel. From the people on the plane, the pilots, the flight attendants, to the ground crew, to the FAA, to the military, to air traffic control. And it shows all the things that sort of came together and then the absolute chaos that unfolded. And every department was trying to get clearance for this and get information from that. And no one was talking to each other properly. And everyone was confused and mad at each other. But one of the cool things that this movie does is Greengrass actually got some people, real people who were right in the thick of it on 9/11, real air traffic controllers, the actual head of the FAA who, like, that was his first day on the job.
7: That's right.
6: He's in the movie playing that same role. And he was so good in the movie, but it's just so immersive. And when the passengers finally try to take the plane back, it's pandemonium, and it's really difficult to watch. And I'll probably watch it tonight, and I will probably weep as I always do, as they so heroically tried to take the plane back. If you haven't seen it, I can't recommend it enough. I don't believe it lives on any streaming platform. I can't find it anywhere, but you can rent it for $5, Apple, Prime, YouTube. And I know that might sound outrageous. What do you mean rent a movie? I'm already paying $10 for the streamer and $20 for that streamer. Why would I rent a movie? But I promise you it's worth your time. I think that it's a movie that didn't get its due, probably because it came out in 2006. And I don't think the world was ready.
7: It might have been a little bit too soon. I think you're right. Timing on that stuff is so critical. Some of these documentaries that you mentioned, the Turning Point documentaries, the series of documentaries and the condensed documentary actually have recordings of calls that were made from that aircraft. And the calm, cooled, collected nature. One call in particular from one of the flight attendants who sort of laid out, we've got a situation going on here and this is what we're going to do. I love you. And it's so vivid, it's so real that it's unreal to hear it. And so thanks for reminding all of us about this film, Brett.
6: Once again, the movie is called United 93, not to be mistaken with Flight 93. And as well on a couple of other recommendations, we talked yesterday for our small town salute in this time slot. We went to Brandon. They're putting on Come From Away live production. What's the name of the
7: Mecca Productions at the Western Manitoba Centennial Auditorium.
14: Thank you very much. So they had a show last night, show tonight, tomorrow, and Sunday. They only had a handful of tickets available. But if you can't get to Western Manitoba to see the live production, there is the Broadway production. You can watch that on Apple TV Plus. That's the story of the 38 planes that had to land in Gander, Newfoundland, and the 5 days that followed. And there's also an excellent documentary called what is it called? I'm drawing a blank. Is it We Are Here? Hang on a second here. Oh, shoot, I can't remember what it is. I'll figure it out. But that's available on Crave. And you know what? How about we check traffic and weather, and then we'll tell you up next very quickly what is new in theaters this week. And I'll try to figure out the name. You Are Here, a Come From Away story. There, that's available on Crave. 7:47, traffic and weather next on The Start.
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14: 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Here's Adam Wilson.
35: Good morning. We do have reports of an issue over on Osborne Street southbound approaching Brandon. So extra caution. Watch out for crews on scene. We are seeing a pretty good drive, though, on your major routes around the city. Some construction-related delays, though, on the north side along King Edward Street southbound. This is as you approach Notre Dame. It's a curb lane closure until next week. And on the east side, some delays forming on Lagimodier approaching Dugald. Lagimodier also undergoing that southbound lane closure just as you approach Cottonwood. Ford employee pricing is on until September 30th. 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That's 680 CJOB traffic.
14: Mainly cloudy with a 30% chance of showers this afternoon with a high of 21. Tonight, mainly cloudy with a 30% chance of showers early this evening and a low of 9. Tomorrow, mix of sun and cloud, high 16. Sunday, sunny and 19. It is 14 outside 680 CJOB. 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
14: Hey, heads up that we've got a winner to announce this morning. We'll do it next hour. Forever and Always, Shania Twain Tribute Prize Pack. It was an online contest, so we'll announce that winner next hour. But I just wanted to, we didn't get to the movies that are out this weekend as we typically do because I spent so much time rattling on about the movie United 93, which is excellent. Also, I'll just very quickly tell you there are four movies of note this weekend. There's Practical Magic 2. First one came out in 1998. Sandra Bullock and Nicole Kidman played witches. Do you have any memory of this?
7: Yes. Don't think I saw it, though.
14: I never saw it either.
7: Which is dumb because I love Sandra Bullock. So
14: yeah. Well, now there's a new one. And but it's not getting good reviews. But the first one didn't get good reviews either. And for whatever reason, they saw fit to come up with a sequel. So why not? Andrew Garfield stars in a movie called The Uprising, which is it's set against the true events that helped inspire the legend of Robin Hood. So that's kind of neat.
7: Okay.
14: Not getting the best reviews. Forte played some Oasis music there. Oasis Don't Look Back in Anger. It's a concert documentary based on their big tour last year. And it's getting great reviews.
7: Really?
14: Yep.
7: Okay.
14: And when I recorded my movie feature and when we recorded the Couch Potatoes on Wednesday, there was something going on with the movie listings. Where it wasn't show, it was supposed to open September 11th, but for whatever reason, there was a screening in Winnipeg on Wednesday night, and that's the only one they were showing.
7: Get out.
14: So I couldn't tell, like, is this going to be playing in Winnipeg or not? But it is. They've since added all screenings right in Winnipeg. And same for the next movie, which is called Runner, which stars a big man named Alan Ritchson, whom you might know for, as Reacher from the Prime TV show, and Owen Wilson. It's like a buddy action.
7: Oh,
14: comedy.
7: That's an interesting combo.
14: Yeah. So, and on Wednesday, while we were recording, the only screenings that were showing in Canada were in Ontario, but they've since added screenings in Winnipeg. So.
7: Okay. Well, there you go. Were they just late in updating the listings this week?
14: Yeah. Usually they're done on Wednesday, but there is even a note on the Cineplex website that said something like, usually it's by Thursday. So I kind of feel like, did you just add that this week because someone fell asleep at the wheel?
7: We've heard you. We know you're angry. You're prematurely early with your or prematurely angry because it's done by Thursday, not Wednesday.
14: And usually we do the couch potatoes on Thursday, but with our on locations this week, we do it on Wednesday. And speaking of added screenings,
0: Megatron must be stopped, no matter the cost.
14: The Transformers movie from 1986, the 40-year apology tour. It's playing September 17th. At last report, they were only doing one screening. Like, one.
7: That's
14: right. That's it. One showing at Grant Park, one at Cineplex. They've since added a couple more.
7: Oh, well, that's wise of them, considering they were sold out, or at least there was, I think when we checked, one seat left in the front row for our left side.
14: Yeah, they've added more showings at Grant Park, and they've added more days as well. I saw Cineplex had at least 3 days of multiple screenings if you want to get in on seeing Transformers, and they've added a whole new scene at the end with Optimus Prime, and it's the final work of the vocal actor Peter Cullen, the late Peter Cullen. So Couch Potatoes is Friday nights at 11, Saturday mornings at 11, and Sunday nights at 11 on 680 CJOB, or you can listen in podcast form at CJOB.com or wherever you find your favorite podcasts. And just a heads up, a little bit later on, we're hoping to talk some football, some baseball, Banjo Bowl tomorrow, playoff baseball tonight for the Gold Eyes. Christian Amell's doing this sports show from the ballpark, right?
7: That's right. So, Christian, if you're listening, I've texted Christian to ask him to join us. I meant to send it last night, but I was busy at an event last night and it slipped my mind. So, Christian, apologies for just asking you now to join us at 9:35. Goldeye's looking to stay alive in the American Association playoffs against Fargo Moorhead.
14: All right. In the meantime, Global News at 8 with Sarah, or with Noah in for Sarah, pardon me. Man, I really am flying on robot mode today. Speaking of Transformers, that's next on The Start.

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9: Good morning, I'm Noah Fuchs. Premier Wahb Kanoo says the 25th anniversary of 9/11 is a reminder of the close relationship Canada has with the United States. The Premier points to Canada's help in the wake of the attack, both at home, especially in places like Newfoundland, and overseas in Afghanistan.
10: I think this anniversary has a poignant timing because it does remind us that the Maple Leaf and the Stars and Stripes will always be neighbors, will always be allies, and while we may have our differences from time to time, those are probably more like the differences that you see between siblings than between foes.
9: Kanoo says that despite the current trade war, the ties that bind are much stronger than any force that would try to divide. Ashley Banfield, who is from Winnipeg, was working as a journalist in New York when 9/11 happened. She recalls at first people believed a biplane had crashed into the North Tower.
11: And I called the desk out in Secaucus and I said, I think it's better that I don't come out there, but I just go down to the World Trade Center and report from there because this is going to be an emergency all day long. And they agreed. And so I went about my business, getting showered and getting ready to head down to the World Trade Center. And in the midst of all of that, saw the second tower being hit and everything changed.
9: Banfield says she hurried to the scene to report and saw both towers fall in person. In other news, efforts to get full safety shields for Winnipeg transit drivers is rolling along. That's according to City Councilor and Public Works Chair Janice Lukes.
12: Now we've asked the department, snap to it, get back in 90 days, give us a business plan and tell us what needs to be done. We are applying and we are eligible to the federal government to get funding for these shields.
9: James Van Gerwen with the Amalgamated Transit Union 1505 is hopeful this safety measure will come to fruition soon.
13: This is something that we've been dealing with for years. So seeing that there's actually going to be some movement to actually get some test shields put in and have the full enclosures put in, that's great news in my books.
9: The Transit Union has been calling on the city to have full shields in place as a safety measure for bus drivers who've said they've been experiencing more instances of assault and violence while on the clock. Millions of dollars in new federal funding announced yesterday will go towards HIV self-testing kits and support services. It's welcome news for those on the front lines here in Manitoba that's currently in the midst of an HIV state of emergency. Global's Tegan Rasha has more.
14: It's been over 4 months since Manitoba first declared a public health emergency to combat the spread of HIV. The province has rates 3.5 times higher than the national average, according to Manitoba's Health Minister Uzoma Asegwara.
15: Here in Manitoba, we know that there are unique barriers beyond what we already know around HIV, geography being one of them.
14: Provincial stats show rates are highest in the Prairie Mountain and Northern Health regions. On Thursday, the federal government announced $5 million in funding for HIV care. The money aims to increase access to self-test kits and hire more peer support staff. The investment is a great first step, according to Marion Willis with StreetLinks.
16: I never ever thought that I would actually watch somebody die of full-blown AIDS, and I've actually seen that, and never thought that I would see this at this time in my life.
14: Health officials couldn't say exactly how much of the $5 million will go towards HIV care in Manitoba. But say areas with higher rates and more barriers, like our province, will be targeted. Tegan Rasha, Global News.
9: Canada is set to build millions of drones in partnership with Ukraine. Prime Minister Mark Carney made the announcement in Banff, Alberta yesterday alongside Ukrainian President Volodymyr Zelensky. The deal will see Ukrainian drone companies partner with Canadian companies to develop these drones. One third of all the drones Canada manufactures will be sent to Ukraine to be used in its war with Russia. And the weather is starting to change as we get closer to the first day of fall on September 22nd. Anthony Farnell, Global Chief Meteorologist, says summer isn't over yet, but
17: for the next week or so, we're going to see temperatures a lot closer to normal, even a few degrees below. But this is a transitional pattern, so it's not here to stay. I do think overall, as we head towards that first day of fall and then October and November, we're going to be averaging well above seasonal, and I think that is basically locked in.
9: He warns that frost is likely in the coming nights, but believes the first snowfall is still some time off. More on the weather forecast coming right up here on CJOB. It's 8:05.
18: Good morning, I'm Brandy Warren with your traffic, and traffic's definitely starting to build now on your major routes around the city. I know we had reports of an incident over on Osborne Street southbound near Brandon, but it looks like that's been cleared. We are starting to see some bigger delays westbound Abenoji-Mikina approaching Lakewood as construction continues. Backups to Lajimodier. Work continues over on Pembina over top of Abenoji-Mikina, and that's seeing a big northbound delay from South Park. And on the north side, King Edward Street now seeing a busy drive south Southbound approaching that curb lane closure near Notre Dame. 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That's 680 CJOB traffic.
19: Mainly cloudy today with a 30% chance of showers this afternoon, the high 21. Tonight, mainly cloudy, 30% chance of showers early this evening, a low of 9. Tomorrow, mix of sun and cloud. With a high of 16, Sunday, sunny, and 19, it is 15 outside 680 CJOB. It's Mackling and McGarry. This hour of the start is brought to you by Canada's first drive-through only McDonald's at 540 Keniston Boulevard. Cruise in today. And on this Friday, September 11th, 25th anniversary of 9/11, we are going to head to the United States in a moment and speak with Global's Reggie Cicchini. But just a heads up, we mentioned we're hoping to connect with Christian later today, and we have received confirmation he's in for 9:35.
20: That's right. He'll join us as we wrap up our show for the week. In our second to last segment, we'll visit with Hal Anderson before we say sayonara for the week, just before 10 o'clock, connecting Winnipeg, 10 till noon with Hal Anderson, and then Christian O'Mell will join us to set up tonight's baseball game, the Goldeyes Fargo Moorhead Redhawks playoff game, do or die for the for the Goldeyes. And then, of course, it's the Banjo Bowl tomorrow. Our coverage gets underway at noon. 3 hours of pregame coverage and then 3 hours or so of game coverage. And then, of course, the postgame coverage that you count on here on your Voice of the Blue Bombers, 680 CJOB.
0: Also at 9:05, we are going to give you a bit of a sneak preview on something special that's happening next week on Friday, as it's next Friday, as it's the Adult and Teen Challenge Radiothon. So we'll speak with Daniel Emond, who is the president and chief executive officer, about the great work they're doing there. Sorry, Fortier, is Reggie available with us yet? I'm drawn
21: not up. Quite.
0: Not yet? Okay, sorry. I thought maybe I missed an instruction. it's been a short week, but
20: it hasn't felt that way at all. It hasn't felt that way at all. May I take 20 seconds here to acknowledge someone special in our community? Last night, I was fortunate enough to go to the Bruce and Ann Oak Memorial Foundation Gala last evening. Bunch of hockey superstars, including Wayne Gretzky, were on hand. Ron McLean hosted the evening. But last night, Bonnie Bueller announced a $5 million donation to the Ann Oak Family Recovery Center that's under construction at Victoria Hospital grounds right now. Absolutely an incredible act of generosity. So, Bonnie Bueller, I just want to take a moment to salute you this morning. Thank you for all you do, all the wonderful causes you support in our province and in our city.
0: And sorry, did you say 5 million?
20: I did, and she'd already pledged. I'm emotional today. Tired, but emotional. She'd already pledged $2 million early in their capital fundraising campaign. And then last night, let everybody know that she was donating an additional $5 million for this cause. One of the speakers last night was one of the graduates from the program at the Bruce Oak Recovery Center. His story was so powerful. There were hundreds of people there in that room last night, and every one stood and applauded his story and his recovery.
0: All right. So as we wait for Reggie, and it looks like maybe he's running behind, no doubt a very busy time for him as he's in Dallas for the Republican event. But you pulled some audio here from the president. Shall I just press play on this?
20: Let's do it.
22: Please raise your right hand. I pledge to the greatest president in the history of the United States, that loves us so much he can't even breathe, that I will go out with my family, my friends. I'll do it anyway. I don't care if I'm registered or not. I'm going to try and cheat like hell like they do.
20: That was U.S. President Donald Trump last night at American Airlines Arena in Dallas, Texas, which is where we catch up with Washington correspondent, Washington reporter Reggie Cicchini for Global News. And that's a completely normal way to address a crowd of thousands of people just weeks ahead of the midterm elections, Reggie.
23: I mean, look, that was bizarre, but it kind of follows the bizarre comment earlier this week where he's going to give people $5,000 to come out and vote. And realistically, what it does, guys, is it shows that there is concern in this party. They understand that midterms go in the opposite direction of the president's party. And understanding that is a way to say out loud that we need you to get off the couch. We need you to come and vote, because most polls right now show that Democrats may actually have the advantage, even though the party is historically unpopular and broke.
0: Is it even legal to make this kind of an offer?
23: Well, in terms of the pledge, I mean, he can make the pledge all he wants. But for the $5,000, no, that's illegal. It is a criminal offense to pay somebody to cast a ballot or to vote or to change their vote. And we saw that with Elon Musk when he was involved in the Wisconsin Supreme Court races there, where he gave people $1 million to come out and vote. And obviously that became a kind of financial issue under campaign violation. So it's not legal. The question is, will it even happen? Because we've heard Trump repeatedly claim that people are going to get checks in the mail and they never materialize.
20: Along with this offer of dividends, if the Republicans win, there's also the seeds of doubt which are being sown about the security of the elections overall, Reggie, and of course the role that the United States Postal Service may play in the delivery of ballots or not in some circumstances.
23: Yeah, I mean, look, the Supreme Court is still weighing the matter to whether or not these ballots can be delivered, even though elections are, you know, 50-ish days away and some ballots are already heading out in the mail. But again, when you're talking about mail-in ballots or you're talking about this administration, again, trying to question the validity of these election voting machines, arguing that some of the parts are from China, therefore they can't be trusted, it's a way for this administration to, again, try to suppress the vote and make sure that it's harder for people to cast a ballot. But the issue becomes if it's harder for Republicans to also cast a ballot, because they like voting by mail, for a party that already may have suppressed vote, this could again become an advantage for Democrats if more Republicans are blocked from voting and many of them don't come out in the first place.
0: And of course, 25th anniversary of 9/11, Reggie. Just curious to know if it's at all a topic of conversation during these events.
23: Yeah, I mean, look, last night at the convention, there was a moment on stage where Ave Maria played. Families, firefighters were up on stage with the names of the victims in the background. The president, obviously, at the Pentagon this morning, the vice president and former living presidents are at New York City. So this kind of did ring a bit of a bell at the convention. But at the same time, it also kind of showcased how there is kind of more vitriolic rhetoric that is coming from members within the base. I talked to a lot of people about their thoughts on 9/11 yesterday. And some of Trump's most staunch supporters were using it as an opportunity to push racially insensitive comments about Islam and Muslim lawmakers, arguing they're, quote, trying to take over the country. So, I mean, this is a day that typically brings the country together, but there is such a partisan divide now in this country that even a moment 25 years later that really changed this country and the world is still something where politics plays in pretty big.
20: Where were you on this day 25 years ago, Reggie?
23: I was working at a radio station in Niagara Falls, and I was in the newsroom during the day, and then I was a host on the AM side in the nighttime, and I was in that, you know, very little building all day long. And I remember at one point we had a fax from the FBI to suggest that the falls could be a potential target, and there's a military base on Niagara Falls, New York, and there were two military planes that came up in the sky around 7 o'clock, and my switchboard went, you know, insane with people fearing that something was going on. So I mean, I will never forget that day and kind of the 2 and 3 days that I stayed and slept at work. But it was one of those moments that, you know, it changed the United States. It changed Canada, it changed the world, and it changed everybody who was really watching what unfolded.
0: Global's Reggie Cicchini, thank you very much for your time as always, sir. Have a good weekend.
23: Thanks, guys.
0: It is 8:14 with Mackling and McGarry, and you can read more on what's going on in Dallas at globalnews.ca. In the meantime, we'll check traffic and weather in 3 minutes on the start.

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12: 818, 680 CJOB traffic. 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
13: Looks like we are sitting collision and stall free on this Friday morning drive, but we are definitely seeing a lot of construction-related delays, including on King Edward Street southbound as you approach the Notre Dame curb lane closure. Keep left to avoid that. On the south side, Pembina undergoing bridge work at Abenojimikina, and that's causing some northbound delays of about 5 minutes. And heading into downtown, Donald Street is busy northbound. There is a closure on Smith Street northbound from St. Mary to Portage. That's closed until the 14th, so seeing that back up with detours in place. Ford employee pricing is on until September 30th. 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That's 680 CJOB traffic.
14: So mainly cloudy today, more or less what you see is what you get. There is a chance of showers this afternoon and a chance of showers early this evening, about 30% in both instances. The high today, 21 degrees. The low tonight, 9. Sunshine, at least to start our day tomorrow, becoming a mix of sun and cloud in the morning. So get up nice and early if you want to enjoy the sunshine. 16 degrees for Banjo Bowl. Not bad at all. You just need a little bit of an extra layer and maybe a thin jacket. Sunny Sunday and a high of 19. It's currently 15 degrees and mostly cloudy outside 680 CJOB. 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
16: 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And we also have tickets to give away for Jan Arden and her Holiday Orchestra December 8th or Destination Dinner Stage, that's Dirty Dancing, September 19th. We're just asking you, what's something you own that is of historical significance? And while we have a moment, we should congratulate the CJO baby.
14: We won. It was the Baby 500 at St. Vitel Center yesterday, center court. Our baby beat the pants off of all the other babies.
16: So congratulations to Parks and to Mom Courtney, who joined us yesterday just before 9:20. 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
16: And
14: for
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16: Mainly cloudy today with a 30% chance of showers, a high of 21. 9 degrees tonight, 16 tomorrow, sunny and 19 on Sunday. It is 15 outside, 680 CJOB. 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
0: Good morning. 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Bomber fans, get ready for this weekend. Ladies and gentlemen, it's almost time for the Banjo Bowl. It's the most anticipated game of the regular season, and head coach Mike O'Shea is looking to improve his 8-2 Banjo Bowl record, and he described the biggest rivalry in the CFL.
21: I would say simply the best in the CFL. Like, both fan bases are extremely passionate. They travel well. Like, they show up everywhere. Obviously, SAS fans do, but there's Bomber jerseys every place we go. You know, each home stadium is very loud. They love their football in the prairies.
0: Evan Holm has been a rock in the secondary this year, and he looks back on his first Banjo Bowl.
22: My first year, 2022, Nick Taylor got hurt, and then I came in, and my mom came up for that game. Like, she hadn't came up for any games, and I was, thinking I was just going to play special teams, and then I ended up playing at half, so she got to see my kind of first time playing, which was cool.
0: We got an extended 3-hour pregame.
22: Special teams, and then I ended up playing at half, so she got to see my kind of first time playing, which was cool.
0: We got an extended 3-hour pregame starting at noon tomorrow.

0: AL wildcard spot. The Winnipeg Gold Eyes look to tie their first round playoff series tonight at Blue Cross Park against the Fargo Moorhead Redhawks. If the Fish can pull out a win, they'll play the deciding Game 3 on Saturday. At the Canadian Men's Senior Golf Championship, Port Moody's Todd Wiseman currently leads the pack at 2-under through 3 rounds. Winnipeg's David White is still in the hunt after sitting atop the leaderboards through 2 rounds as he's 3 shots back of the lead. And another Winnipegger, Todd Fanning, continues to climb the leaderboards. He sits 5 shots back of the lead. The San Francisco 49ers destroyed the LA Rams 27-7, and the Niners spread the wealth out in this one with Mike Evans, DeMarcus Robinson, and Deebo Samuel all grabbing touchdowns in the first ever regular season NFL game played down under. U.S. Open semifinal action, 2-seed Alina Rybakina took down 4-seed Coco Gauff, and 1-seed Arina Sabalenka keeps her 3-peat dream alive with her straight set win over 3-seed Jessica Pegula. Women's final goes down Saturday, and the men's semifinals take place tonight. And some high school football scores to tell you about. Elmwood beat Miles Mack 35-1. St. Norbert took down Churchill 16-6. Grand Park snuck past Crocus 29-22. And Dakota destroyed Murdoch 58-0. I'm Tyson Rowicki, and that's 680 CJOB Sports.
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6: Good morning, I'm Noah Fuchs. America marks 25 years since the attack of September 11th and remembers the thousands of people who never came home. ABC's Olivia Rubin reports from New York.
7: Four former presidents will stand on the plaza this morning. Biden, Obama, Bush, and Clinton, together and silent. The memorial hasn't allowed political speeches in 14 years. Only the families speak, reading 2,983 names. President Trump will mark this day at the Pentagon, where 184 people died that day.
6: Reaction from back here at home as the premier says the anniversary of 9/11 is a reminder of the close ties between Canada and the U.S. at a time when the relationship is strained. Wob Kanew points to the way Canadians rushed to the aid of the U.S. in the immediate aftermath of 9/11 in the ensuing war against terror in Afghanistan.
8: While we may have those trade disputes revive in the days following, let's just remember that the ties that bind are so much stronger than any force that would try to divide.
6: Canoe says the differences between Canada and the United States are like the differences between siblings as opposed to foes. Meantime, the free transit for students pilot project in Winnipeg is underway. Global's Navi Ball has more.
9: The province is doing this in several communities across Manitoba. Now in Winnipeg, students aged 11 and older between grades 7 and 12 can get free transit passes as part of a staged rollout, which is expected to be completed by the end of the month. Mayor Scott Gillingham is glad to see it.
10: For a few years now, the City of Winnipeg has provided free transit to children under the age of 12. This partnership takes that idea a significant step further, extending free transit to thousands more young people across our city.
9: The city says police, transit inspectors, and community safety officers will have a more visible presence on

0: main routes that serve middle and high schools. Navi Ball, Global News.
1: James Van Gerwen with the Amalgamated Transit Union says bus drivers would still like some more clarity when it comes to how to process the students that come on board.
2: A lot of them don't know which button to press. They got a youth button and then they got an underpaid button. So since they don't all have the passes, do they press the underpaid button or do they press the youth button, right? So it's very hard to actually get numbers from that.
1: The free youth transit passes are paper, which City Councilor and Public Works Chair Janice Lukes has said in the past would make it harder to gauge how many students are actually using the program. Now, speaking of Lukes, she believes federal and provincial government support is critical to get municipal road infrastructure projects off the ground. With the difficulties of getting money for expansion and extension projects like Chief Peguis Trail and Keniston Boulevard, Lukes thinks at this point Ottawa and Manitoba should put more backing into the transit system.
3: Roads are an economic engine, and we, you know, it's complicated, but we need to get people on transit. And again, every city in Canada is experiencing real financial problems with transit. We've got to have support from federal and provincial governments to do any of these major transportation projects.
1: Lukes adds the city's funding model for road and transportation projects is, quote, antiquated, which can limit the city to increasing taxes as a way to pay for them. A Winnipeg police officer lost their taser yesterday morning and apparently became dislodged and separated from their service duty belt while they were in the vicinity of Dufferin Avenue and Salter Street. Police say if you find it, don't use it, but rather call them immediately at 911. The Alberta government has launched a $4 million advertising campaign for next month's referendum, urging citizens to vote to stay in Canada.
4: The campaign will run online, on TV and radio, and on billboards. The Premier's office says it wants Albertans to understand what's at stake when they vote on October 19th. Of the 10 referendum questions, 9 will focus on immigration and constitutional issues. The main public focus is on the last question, which asks whether Alberta should remain in Canada or hold a second binding referendum on separation. Premier Danielle Smith has said she supports keeping the country together and that it's time to put this issue to rest once and for all. Hannah Stoles, The Canadian Press.
1: And actor Josh Hartnett says he would welcome more film productions in Los Angeles again while attending the Toronto International Film Festival. He says production in LA has dropped as many productions move to Canada or other countries.
5: The amount of production in Los Angeles has dipped so much that it's impossible to sustain the kind of culture that existed there beforehand. It would be nice to get more production back into Los Angeles to support those crews, but I don't have a platform. I'm not a politician.
1: Hartnett's Netflix miniseries Below premiered at TIFF, which was shot in Newfoundland and stars Hartnett and Vancouver actress Mackenzie Davis. It's 8:35.
6: Good morning, I'm Brandy Warren with your traffic. And so far, we're sitting collision and stall free on your Friday. We're seeing construction delays on the north side along King Edward Street southbound. This is from Eagle all the way down towards a curb lane closure at Notre Dame. Westbound Abenoji Mikina, very busy approaching Lakewood. Construction there, backups to Lajimodier. And delays into downtown on Donald, northbound from about Osborne all the way up towards Broadway. Smith Street is shut down between St. Mary and Portage for an event, so detours are in place. 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That's 680 CJOB traffic.
7: Mainly cloudy today with a 30% chance of showers this afternoon, the high 21. Tonight, mainly cloudy, 30% chance of showers early this evening, a low of 9. Tomorrow, sunny to start, then a mix of sun and cloud in the morning with a high of 16. Sunday, sunny and 19. It is 15 degrees outside, 680 CJOB. 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It's Mackling and McGarry. This hour of the start is brought to you by Canada's first drive-through only McDonald's at 540 Keniston Boulevard. Cruise in today. After Global News at 9 o'clock, we will tee up the Adult and Teen Challenge Radiothon, which is happening next Friday here on 680 CJOB. And we'll talk some football and baseball with Christian O'Mell from the CJOB Sports Show at 9:35. Banjo Bowl tomorrow. Gold Eyes and playoff action tonight. This is it for the Gold Eyes. They got to win or they're done.
8: That's right. And if they happen to win tonight, that means they'll play again tomorrow night. Don't want to get ahead of ourselves, but that would make for quite the sports Saturday here in Winnipeg.
9: Oh, yeah. Oh, boy.
8: An opportunity for a little bit of a doubleheader, if you want. It would be reminiscent of the good old days at the Winnipeg Arena and Winnipeg Stadium, when the Bombers would often play an afternoon game, typically in, well, NHL season would get underway in October. So you would have in October, November, often one, if not two, sometimes three doubleheader Sundays at Winnipeg Stadium and at the old Winnipeg Arena. There was nothing quite like it.
9: Wow. So that could very well be an exciting day with the Bombers playing tomorrow afternoon. Also, a highway traffic note from TJ, who says Highway 52 at 216 is closed due to a crash involving two semis. So thank you for that update. That sounds frightening. If you have any other traffic notes, share them at 204-780-6868. In the meantime, on this 25th anniversary of 9/11, 25 years since the small town of Gander, Newfoundland became a safe haven for thousands of people after American airspace was shut down during the immediate response to the September 11th terror attacks. Global's Heidi Petrocek spoke with residents who welcomed strangers into their homes on that devastating day. And also hears from one of the pilots who had to divert to Gander.
10: Gander International Airport is where this story begins. This is where more than 6,500 passengers arrived after their flights were abruptly diverted during the events of 9/11.
11: I have days where I feel like it was just yesterday.
12: The airport is where memories begin for retired airline captain Beverly Bass. Her American Airlines jetliner was over the mid-Atlantic on 9/11 when she was instructed to divert to Gander. She learned just how extraordinary the place would be once passengers and crew were allowed to deplane 28 hours after landing.
11: When we walked into this terminal, the first thing I saw were all these tables of food. Every stove in Gander must have been on.
12: At the hotel where Bass and her crew stayed.
13: Picture a switchboard, 12 lines.
12: Former general manager Karen Mills remembers how calls flooded in on 9/11 from people trying to reach family and friends.
13: And I remember one gentleman called. He was so upset because he never heard from his daughter. And I told him, I said, my love, they're not even off the tarmac.
12: Gander only had 500 hotel rooms for more than 6,000 passengers from 38 planes. And so residents opened their homes, and Mills put cots and mattresses downstairs in the hotel fitness room. The young men from Liverpool who stayed there send flowers every 9/11. The stories have endured, thanks in no small part to the Tony Award-winning musical Come From Away. 25 years later, when so much can feel wrong with the world, Gander's former mayor hopes what residents did can still offer hope.
14: You don't have to agree with people because we're all humans and we need to show love, compassion to other people, even when you have differences of opinions with them.
10: There is a commemoration ceremony tomorrow to mark 25 years since the events of 9/11. Among those scheduled to attend are former Prime Minister Jean Chrétien, along with the U.S. Ambassador to Canada, Pete Hoekstra. That raised some eyebrows, but the town of Gander says this isn't about politics. It's about remembering those who died and the contributions of residents of Gander and the surrounding area.
8: As mentioned, Brett, I was at an event last night at the Bruce and Ann Oak Memorial Foundation Gala Dinner, and Premier Wahb Kanew was there to deliver greetings on behalf of the province, had lots of things to say, wonderful things to say about Scott Oak and the work that him and his family have done to help, help those suffering with addictions and mental health issues recover. He also mentioned today's anniversary and the fact that, despite of what's going on, the divisive nature of some of our relationships with the United States, that we'll all be neighbors, we'll always be friends, we'll always be there for one another. And I hope that's accurate, but the tone was so appreciated. At least I thought it was a wonderful tone by the premier, because we know he's been extremely outspoken about Donald Trump and the way he conducts business and what he thinks are at the forefront or playing a role in the background of these tariffs and where they may end up. But I think it's an important message today. You don't want to politicize something like 9/11 because it is so critical, and it does highlight just how close we are to one another. Americans and Canadians, we're friends, we're neighbors, we're relatives, we're friends who are like relatives, and I think nothing highlights that more than what took place in Gander 25 years ago today, and really 25 years ago this week, because it was a long 4 or 5 days there for hundreds of folks that were stranded in Gander, and they experienced Newfoundland, they experienced Labrador and Canada at its very finest.
9: Well, how about Rob Canoe actually spoke on 9/11 as well during a news conference yesterday. How about we play some of that? This runs for just under a couple of minutes.
15: Tomorrow will be the 25th anniversary of 9/11. And this is an anniversary that is a milestone of an event that changed our society. For young people, it's difficult to explain how much things changed on September 11, 2001. But as Canadians, we know that we were there in the immediate aftermath to keep people safe. Gander, Newfoundland comes to mind. We know that our first responders helped to join the rescue efforts in New York, as well as other locations. And importantly, Canadians in uniform laid down their lives in huge numbers in Afghanistan as part of the global war on terror in response to 9/11. So given everything that's going on right now between the United States of America and Canada on the trade front, I think this anniversary has a poignant timing because it does remind us that the maple leaf and the stars and stripes will always be neighbors, will always be allies. And while we may have our differences from time to time, those are probably more like the differences that you see between siblings than between foes. And so tomorrow, let's gather together on 9/11 to honor what took place on that terrible tragedy. Let's honor the Canadian men and women and people in uniform who laid down their lives in the aftermath to fight in the name of freedom and to fight against terrorism. But, you know, while we may have those trade disputes revive in the days following, let's just remember that the ties that bind are so much stronger than any force that would try to divide.
8: So much better than I could possibly paraphrase the wisdom and the words of our premier on this particular issue, on this particular moment, on this particular day, Brett. Thanks for digging that up.
9: And one, thanks for the reminder, because you've more or less said what he said in that, but it is a good reminder, because even though it was an attack that happened in the United States, you know, it hurt our hearts as well to see our friends, to see our neighbors, to see our allies be attacked and be under so much duress. And that's, I think, one of the reasons why this whole fight that we're in right now with Donald Trump is and his administration, I get mad, I get sad.
8: Yeah.
9: It hurts to see this relationship strained so much. I think of that piece that Tom Brokaw did back in 2010 for the Vancouver Olympics, explaining Canadians to Americans. And it's on YouTube. It's an amazing piece, a fantastic feature. And he closes with the John F. Kennedy speech, I think that he delivered in Parliament. I can't remember the exact words. But it was geography made us neighbors. Necessity made us allies. History has made us friends. And hopefully that will be ongoing history and not just history, right? I don't want the border to become an actual divided line where the two sides just hate each other.
8: As long as it remains a divided line.
9: Yeah. And, you know, we're our country, their country.
8: We want it to remain a dotted line, the dotted line that it is, right?
9: Yeah.
8: It's not a triple dark 9-point font line that divides us on those maps. It's a dotted line. It's one that's respected on both sides, at least for the most part. And I just pray that it remains that way. And once again, we don't need to uh, We don't need to politicize anything that's going on today, but it is heart-wrenching, gut-wrenching, Brett, that we have to temper our feelings about certain things and remind ourselves that today is maybe not one of those days to do that. 24 months ago, we certainly didn't have to temper anything when it came to caring and loving our friends in the United States.
9: 8:47 with Mackling and McGarry. 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Also, Global National's Mike Armstrong has been doing exceptional work as well all week long on 9/11, including a story about the memorial for that Flight 93 that crashed in Pennsylvania when the passengers and crew tried to take the plane back, and rather than allow the hijackers to use it as a weapon, once they found out that planes hit the World Trade Center and hit the Pentagon, they were able to stop that, but unfortunately gave their lives in doing so. You can see all of those stories at globalnews.ca. 8:48 with Mackling and McGarry. Traffic and weather next on The Start.

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13: Looks like we're collision and stall free so far on your Friday drive. Not cleared of delays, though. We're still seeing a pretty heavy go on King Edward Street southbound from about Eagle Drive down towards that Notre Dame curb lane closure. Construction continues. Also on the south side, westbound Abenoji-Mikina seeing delays approaching Lakewood with backups to Lajimodier. And heading into downtown, Donald Street northbound, slow from Osborne all the way up past Broadway. Smith Street is shut down northbound from St. Mary to Portage for an event, so detours are in place. 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That's 680 CJOB traffic.
12: Mainly cloudy today with a 30% chance of showers this afternoon and a high of 21. Tonight, mainly cloudy, 30% chance of showers early this evening and a low of 9. Tomorrow, mix of sun and cloud in the morning, the high 16. Sunday, sunny and 19. It is 15 degrees outside, 680 CJOB. 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
12: 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Forever and Always is a high energy tribute to the iconic Shania Twain, and this tribute is based right here in Winnipeg. 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
15: 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We want to say congratulations to Marla Lesko. 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
12: Oh my gosh, that's tonight. 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Clearly, I did not connect the dots.
15: Hopefully, Marla has been informed of this win before now.
12: If you'd like a chance to win more great prizes, check out our contest page at cjob.com. Or if you want to win prizes with us this morning, tickets for Jan Arden and her Holiday Orchestra December 8th, or Destination Dinner Stage, That's Dirty Dancing, September 19th. We're asking you about something that you own of historical significance, inspired by the fact that I brought in an old shoebox filled with 9/11 related newspapers and magazines, including the afternoon editions that were printed that day with the Winnipeg Free Press and the Winnipeg Sun. And so we're asking you, what's the thing that you've still got? And this is neat from Kat, who says, I have two 1 pound British notes from 1952, i.e. the year of Queen Elizabeth's accession, and thus the first currency with her image on it. I thought they might be valuable, and when her late majesty was still alive, they were worth about $5 Canadian each. Since her passing, they're worth around $35 each. I only looked it up out of curiosity. They're not for sale, but still, hang on to that cash. Since from 1952, that's pretty cool.
15: Yeah, I have a Canadian dollar bill from very much around that same era, maybe one of the first years when Queen Elizabeth was on Canadian paper money. I've looked it up, and apparently there's one version of that paper dollar bill that's worth hundreds upon hundreds of dollars. I do not have that version.
12: No?
15: No. So it'll just stay in the archives.
12: So tell us your story. Shoot us a text. We'll pick our winners at 9:15. And coming up after Global News at 9 o'clock, we're going to give you some details and something pretty important that's happening on this radio station next Friday. Noah's got your news next Friday.

0: When games are played, when there's a trade, sports news has been made. You'll hear all about it. 25 after the hour on 680 CJOB.
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7: Global news at 9 o'clock. 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
8: Good morning, I'm Noah Fuchs. Prime Minister Mark Carney is paying tribute to the victims of 9/11. He spoke about the day hijackers took command of four aircraft and crashed them into the World Trade Center in New York, the Pentagon in Washington, and a field in Pennsylvania.
9: 25 years ago, clear September morning, those of us old enough, I think, all remember where we were. An otherwise ordinary day became one of history's darkest.
8: The Prime Minister says Canadians stand with their American neighbors in mourning, remembrance, and solidarity. Ashley Banfield, who is from Winnipeg, was working as a journalist in New York when 9/11 happened. She says she watched both towers get hit from her apartment.
10: And I tried to get on the subway and heard the announcement, all subways had been stopped, there's an emergency. Ran back up to street level, grabbed a taxi, and started heading down in a yellow cab. And the taxi driver got to about Houston Street and said, "I'm not going any further." And I got out on foot and ran the rest of it. And I don't know how many blocks it would have been from Houston down to the Trade Center, but I got right there.
8: Banfield says she will never forget how kind and united people were after 9/11. Meantime, the province and city are touting their free transit for students pilot project that's now in effect here in Winnipeg. Students aged 11 and older in grades 7 to 12 can get free transit passes as part of a staged rollout, which is expected to be completed by the end of the month. Education Minister Tracy Schmidt says the passes are valid until next August.
11: This youth pass can be used to get to school, to get to work, to visit your friends, and really anything that you want to do.
8: Winnipeg Transit Service Development Manager Bjorn Radstrom says the pilot program not only helps students who can't afford bus fare have a way to get to school, but it will help our transit system in the long term as well.
12: Really develop a culture of sustainability and transit ridership amongst youth, with the idea that as they get older, even when they're working and they could afford a car, hopefully they'll have a good enough understanding and a good enough experience of taking transit that they'll want to keep using it rather than instantly rely on getting themselves a car.
8: He adds the city has some flexibility to make changes as necessary, including standby buses for busier than expected routes. River Heights residents were shocked to hear two EF1 tornadoes touch down in Manitoba on Sunday, including one in their neighborhood. Global's Matthew Merkel tells us more.
13: The tornado that heavily damaged River Heights started Sunday night around 6:30 and had a max wind speed of 155 kilometers an hour. River Heights resident Ian Wilson says there was no warning a storm like that was coming.
14: Didn't get a tornado alert, had no indication that it was going to be a tornado. Usually they'll say the possibility of a tornado, but not this time.
13: Residents are still totaling damages to houses, sheds, trees, and vehicles. No injuries were reported. The other tornado on Sunday hit Bernard west of Winnipeg. The Northern Tornado Project says there was one injury and damage to several buildings and grain bins with maximum wind speeds of 165 kilometers an hour. Manitoba has had 15 tornadoes this year, with two touching down in Winnipeg. Matthew Merkel, Global News.
8: A new study suggests that Canada is on track to miss its 2030 emissions target under the Paris Agreement. The document issued by the Canadian Climate Institute says Canada won't even reach the goal by 2050, the year it was supposed to hit net zero. Recent climate policy rollbacks by the federal government, it says, have put Canada more than 20 years behind schedule on reducing emissions. The Institute's Rick Smith says the country has shown it can cut emissions while growing the economy, but it won't happen magically. Stats Canada says the debt-to-income ratio declined in the second quarter as income growth outpaced debt. The agency says household credit market debt as a proposition of household disposable income fell to just over 176% of seasonable adjusted basis. It says this means households held about $1.76 in credit market debt for every dollar of household disposable income. The decline came as seasonal adjusted household credit market borrowing, which includes consumer credit as well as mortgage and non-mortgage loans, slowed to $29.4 billion for the quarter. And U.S. President Donald Trump's ban on most imports of Canadian alcohol is set to kick in on September 29th, but Luke Chapman of the Trade Association Beer Canada says the ban will not affect most Canadian breweries.
15: Canadian beer is overwhelmingly a domestic industry. Last year, as an example, more than 90% of all the beer that was purchased in Canada was brewed in Canada by Canadian workers.
8: Chapman says the Canadian beer industry is far less reliant on the U.S. market compared with other industries. Global News Time is 9:05.
16: Good morning, I'm Brandy Warren with your traffic, and it's still pretty busy heading into downtown via Donald Street northbound from about Osborne Street all the way up past Broadway. There's a closure on Smith Street northbound from St. Mary to Portage. That's for the Weekender Street Festival this weekend, and so detours are in place. I would take Osborne Street into downtown. Also continuing to see delays on King Edward Street southbound approaching that curb lane closure at Notre Dame, and expect delays over on the south perimeter west bound approaching St. Anne's, backups towards Lagimodier. 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That's 680 CJOB traffic.
17: Mainly cloudy today with a 30% chance of showers this afternoon and a high of 21. Tonight, mainly cloudy, 30% chance of showers early this evening, a low of 9. Tomorrow, mix of sun and cloud. I have 16, Sunday, sunny, and 19. It is 16 outside, 680 CJOB. 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It is Mackling and McGarry talking some football at 9:35, talking some baseball at 9:35 with Christian O'Mell from the CJOB Sports Show. And in our next segment, we'll pick our winners on the stuff that you own of historical significance on this 25th anniversary of 9/11. That's today. But Greg, right now we're going to talk about something special happening next week.
18: The Be a Part of a Story Radiothon right here on 680 CJOB. It's for Adult and Teen Challenge of Central Canada. As you mentioned, next Friday, Daniel Emond is president and chief executive officer at Adult and Teen Challenge of Central Canada. Daniel, it is always a pleasure to connect with you. Good morning, friend.
19: Hey, good morning, friends. How are you this morning?
18: We're doing very well. It's obviously a somber day for many as we, recognize the 25th anniversary of 9/11. How did that day impact you all those many years ago, Daniel?
19: I still remember coming home from lunch. I was working on the mine in Flin Flon, at the Hudson Bay Mine, and long days dismantling the smelter bag house, and came home for lunch and watched what was happening on the TV. And it was very, very emotional. And it was, it definitely made me start to contemplate life and direction and all of that good stuff that hopefully it did impact in a positive way when it was all said and done, projecting me into making some changes in my life. And I think it did impact somewhat the life that I'm living now. So very thankful for all of the first responders and how everybody pulled together to do what they could in the midst of a terrible, terrible day.
17: Well, why don't you expand on some of the changes you had to make, Daniel? We're familiar with your story, but there are a lot of people who are not. So what can you tell us about what sort of how you had to change course?
19: Yeah, I mean, I can tell you that at that point in my life, I dropped out of university. I wanted to be a medical doctor, but my father was diagnosed with Lou Gehrig's disease, and I turned to substances, using drugs and alcohol to kind of cope with the pain of dealing with that. And within 6 months of using hard substances, particularly cocaine, I was a full-fledged addict, and I lost control. And so went into a survival mode where I started working for construction companies and it was sent. I thought that relocating to Flin Flon and working on a mine might help straighten me out, and it didn't really. It basically, I would go away for long periods of time, make money, and then come back, and I would go through that vicious cycle of addiction. And it was almost 6 years of hopelessness and life controlling addiction, and ended up in Headingley Correctional Center, and met a person that was there that told me about the Adult and Teen Challenge program. And I thought he was crazy, giving up a longer period of time to change your life. And it wasn't for me. And so I got out of short-term jail and went on that vicious cycle for another 3 years. The friend I met in jail actually went to Teen Challenge, totally changed his life, and at a Tim Hortons coffee shop when I was at the lowest of lows, I ran into him, and he shared his story with me of hope and brought me to check out Adult and Teen Challenge's campus in Winnipeg. And friends, that was 20 years ago. I've just celebrated 20 years of freedom from addiction. And there is hope, friends. If you are listening and you're struggling, or you know a family member that is struggling, there is freedom from addiction. And we're going to be sharing that. We're going to be sharing that at this Be Part of the Story Radiothon. And we're going to be asking for people to partner with us as being a not-for-profit. So tune in, and it's going to be a day of really, really life-transforming stories of hope.
20: congratulations on this anniversary for you personally, Daniel. It's a powerful message you share. You talk about spending time in Headingley, and criminalization and of drug use is something that we have conversations about on this radio station. We know that we're in the middle of what I call, you know, sort of three simultaneous public health emergencies right now: mental health, addiction, and homelessness. And the three don't always intermingle, but they often do. And a lot of people will say to us, well, you know, we need to build more prisons and put these folks that are using drugs out in public. We need to teach them a lesson. What's your thought on that?
19: Well, I do know this, that when I went through the system, it was at a time where I think it was Prime Minister Stephen Harper had just introduced the tough on crime stuff, tough on crime laws. And so what I can say to that is I have just fully received my full pardon. I'm completely clear, but that took 20 years with the tough on crime bill. What I can say is that we do need, like, there needs to be accountability, and there needs to be, we do need to have a culture of responsibility, and people, you know, enabling is a big problem. And it wasn't until my mom closed the door and said, you're not coming into my home anymore until you get help. It was having to go to jail and understand and make those choices. Is this the way I want to live my life? Or can I humble myself and ask for help and get help? We all need help in some way. And so accountability is very important, but I think the key is balance, friends. Like, there has to be a balance between, law and grace. And without the law, then we can't administer the grace. And I needed the law. I needed to be held accountable. I needed to weigh out my, have consequences for my actions before I seriously had to make the decision to ask for help. The bottom line is, friends, there's a lot of people out there that can't do it on their own and they're struggling. But we have to have a balanced approach to how we help them. And I think you have to have just as many treatment and recovery beds as you do more jail cells. But I think they have to work together. I'm super excited for the partnerships that Adult and Teen Challenge is forming with Corrections Canada and with the provincial jails. I think about 25% of our clients are currently in some kind of correctional journey. So,
17: 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Thank you so much for joining us this morning. We appreciate you.
19: Hey, looking forward to it. I appreciate you guys, too. Have a great day.
17: Daniel Emond, President and CEO of Adult and Teen Challenge of Central Canada. And for more information or to make a donation right now, teenchallenge.tc. We got stuff to give away after we check your forecast on the start.
21: 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Say cheese.
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20: 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Cloudy is the sky condition presently, and the order of the day could see some showers as well. A 30% chance of showers this afternoon and early this evening. The high today, 21. The low tonight, 9 degrees. Sunny to begin our Saturday. You might have to be up early to catch that sunshine. It's anticipated to become a mix of sun and cloud in the morning and into the afternoon. Bombers, Rough Riders, high 16, sunny Sunday, and a high of 19. Right now it is 16 degrees outside. 680 CJOB.
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32: On this 25th anniversary of 9/11, we're asking you this morning, what's something that you own of historical significance and that's inspired by the fact that I brought in this box today filled with old newspapers and magazines of 9/11, including the afternoon editions of the Winnipeg Free Press and the Winnipeg Sun. I bought those at the corner of Portage and Carlton right on the street. And but also in that box, I stumbled upon the program for the NBA Fever, the preseason game when the NBA came here for the first time in 1991, which was a big deal for it Winnipeg.
20: Was. Sure was.
32: Dominique Wilkins. So, yeah, I forgot. I didn't know that was in there. So we were happy to stumble upon that this morning. So one of our pre-runners up here is Doug, who takes us, Greg, to Boston.
20: Yeah, that he says he has an April 16th. 2013 edition of the Boston Globe. You might recall this. It's the day after the Boston Marathon bombing. I was roughly 300 meters away when the bombs went off. I have a number of smaller items from that day as well. I asked Doug, were you there as a participant in the marathon? He said, yes. It was my goal to run Boston for 8 years. I finally had qualified to run it in 2013. Seven members of my family were in Boston to see me run. If things were just a little different, who knows what could have happened.
32: So, Doug, thank you for sharing that. harrowing story. Our runner-up this morning is Daryl, who says, I own something of significance, which is quite cool. It's the actual original Morse code message sent overseas telling the troops that the war was over. I have it, and it is secure in a lockbox, and it might go to a museum one day. And we said, how the heck did you get your mitts on that? And he says his wife's grandfather was the person who would send numerous Morse code messages across the seas. That just happened to be one of them.
20: I'm blown away by this revelation from Daryl.
32: Yeah.
20: What an incredible piece of history to have in your personal collection. Thanks for sharing with us, Daryl.
32: And it was basically a coin flip today. Yeah. Our winner is Keith. What does Keith tell us?
20: Well, listen to this one. My grandfather was an artist, an art teacher, and a decorating store owner. He was also a German prisoner of war in France. He received special treatment because he would paint family paintings of officers' families. We have many of his paintings, which would qualify as having historic value to me. Anyway, Keith, thank you for sharing that. Wow, the stories behind those paintings, my goodness.
32: And Keith went on to say it kind of feels like Shawshank, because remember the main character got special treatment because he would do their accounting, the prison guards.
20: Very true.
32: And then he got a little too big for his britches or shot his mouth off, and then they beat him up. I haven't watched that movie in a long time.
20: I watched part of it just the other day. Man, it's so good.
32: So, Keith, congratulations. You win. You get to pick out of tickets for Jan Arden and her Holiday Orchestra December 8th or Destination Dinner Stage. That's Dirty Dancing on September 19th. Greg, what's coming up in sports?
20: Christian joins us at 9:35 to talk Gold Eyes, to talk Bombers. Tyson Rewicki will tell us about just how loud it gets at Princess Auto Stadium. Coming up in sports next at 9:25.
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12: Good morning. Tyson Rewicki with you at 9:25. It's going to be a wild one tomorrow with the Banjo Bowl quickly approaching, and the Bombers will look to serve a nice slice of revenge pie when they welcome in the Rough Riders. The defense once again struggled with tackling, and now they're going to have to deal with the loudest crowd in the CFL. While it is a disadvantage for the opposing offense as well, it also presents some challenges for the Bombers' defense. Head coach Mike O'Shea explains.
1: Yeah, there has to be better communication, obviously. They have to have a system on how they're going to communicate. They know it's going to be loud, but they have the benefit of practicing with crowd noise when our offense does. So every home game, the defense is prepared for crowd noise. I mean, our crowds have been great again this year, phenomenal for the last bunch of years. So they have a lot of experience dealing with noise and communicating in it.
12: Bombers game day roster just came in. Pokey Wilson is out for the Banjo Bowl. Dorian Singer will take his place, while Retta Cramdy is back in the lineup after dealing with a broken hand. Game starting at noon, or we have a 3-hour pregame starting at noon tomorrow with kickoff set for 3 o'clock right here on 680 CJOB. The Winnipeg Jets rookies and prospects will head to Gatineau for the weekend to take place in the NHL Prospects Challenge. Names like Viggo Bjork, Alphonse Frey, and Braden Jaeger headline the Jets roster. The Jets will play Montreal's rookies at noon tomorrow and Toronto's rookies on Sunday at noon. Both games will be live streamed on the Jets website. At the Canadian Men's Senior Golf Championship, Port Moody's Todd Wiseman currently leads the pack at 2-under through 3 rounds. Winnipeg's David White is still in the hunt after sitting atop the leaderboards through 2 as he's 3 shots back of the lead. And another Winnipegger, Todd Fanning, continues to climb the leaderboards. He sits 5 shots back of the lead. The Winnipeg Goldeyes look to tie their first-round playoff series tonight at Blue Cross Park against the Fargo-Moorhead Redhawks. If the Fish can pull out a win, they'll play the deciding Game 3 on Saturday. The Toronto Blue Jays open up a Fargo-Moorhead Redhawks. If the Fish can pull out a win, they'll play the deciding Game 3 on Saturday. The Toronto Blue Jays open up a pivotal series tonight against the Baltimore Orioles.

0: games in his rookie season for the Knights. The deal carries an AAV of $3.4 million. The Detroit Red Wings announced that Dylan Larkin will be at training camp for the team, but he will be stripped of his captaincy and Detroit will go without a captain to start the season. And John Klingberg has announced his retirement. The 34-year-old Finnish defenseman finishes his career with 443 points and 700 games played. We've got some high school football scores to tell you about. Dryden beat John Taylor in a low-scoring affair 5-2. Windsor Park got it done against Garden City 28-13. And West Kildonan smashed Tech Valk 42-6. I'm Tyson Rewicki, and that's 680 CJOB Sports.
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10: Global news at 9:30. I'm Noah Fuchs. Today marks the 25th anniversary of the 9/11 attacks in the United States. Hijackers took command of 4 aircraft and crashed them into the World Trade Center in New York, the Pentagon in Washington, and a field in Pennsylvania. Prime Minister Mark Carney spoke about remembrance and solidarity.
11: The lesson, I think, of these events, or I'd suggest, of these events, is that the response to darkness is to reach out, is to support, to stand in solidarity with, as Canadians did, with our neighbors, or in this case, our American neighbors.
10: Ashley Banfield, who is from Winnipeg, was working as a journalist in New York when 9/11 happened. She recalls that at first people believed a biplane had crashed into the North Tower.
12: And I called the desk out in Secaucus and I said, I think it's better that I don't come out there, but I just go down to the World Trade Center and report from there because this is going to be an emergency all day long. And they agreed. And so I went about my business, getting showered and getting ready to head down to the World Trade Center, and in the midst of all of that, saw the second tower being hit and everything changed.
10: Banfield says she hurried to the scene to report and saw both towers fall in person. Meantime, efforts to get full safety shields for Winnipeg transit drivers is rolling along. That's according to City Councilor and Public Works Chair Janice Lukes.
13: Now we've asked the department, snap to it, get back in 90 days, give us a business plan and tell us what needs to be done. We are applying and we are eligible to the federal government to get funding for these shields.
10: James Van Gerwen with the Amalgamated Transit Union 1505 is hopeful this safety measure will come to fruition soon.
14: This is something that we've been dealing with for years. So seeing that there's actually going to be some movement to actually get some test shields put in and have the full enclosures put in, that's great news in my books.
10: The transit union has been calling on the city to have full shields in place as a safety measure for bus drivers, who've said they have been encountering more instances of assault and violence while on the clock. Millions of dollars in new federal funding announced yesterday will go towards HIV self-testing kits and support services. It's welcome news for those on the front lines here in Manitoba that's currently in the midst of an HIV state of emergency. Global's Tegan Rasha reports.
6: It's been over 4 months since Manitoba first declared a public health emergency to combat the spread of HIV. The province has

0: rates 3.5 times higher than the national average, according to Manitoba's Health Minister Uzoma Asegwara.
1: Here in Manitoba, we know that there are unique barriers beyond what we already know around HIV, geography being one of them.
0: Provincial stats show rates are highest in the Prairie Mountain and Northern Health regions. On Thursday, the federal government announced $5 million in funding for HIV care. The money aims to increase access to self-test kits and hire more peer support staff. The investment is a great first step, according to Marion Willis with StreetLinks.
2: I never ever thought that I would actually watch somebody die of full-blown AIDS, and I've actually seen that, and never thought that I would see this at this time in my life.
0: Health officials couldn't say exactly how much of the $5 million will go towards HIV care in Manitoba, but say areas with higher rates and more barriers, like our province, will be targeted. Tegan Rasha, Global News.
3: Canada is set to build millions of drones in partnership with Ukraine. Prime Minister Mark Carney made the announcement in Banff, Alberta yesterday alongside Ukrainian President Volodymyr Zelensky. The deal will see Ukrainian drone companies partner with Canadian companies to develop these drones. One-third of all the drones Canada manufactures will be sent to Ukraine to be used in its war with Russia. And the weather is starting to change as we get closer and closer to the first day of fall. Anthony Farnell, global chief meteorologist, says summer isn't over yet, but
4: for the next week or so, we're going to see temperatures a lot closer to normal, even a few degrees below. But this is a transitional pattern, so it's not here to stay. I do think overall, as we head towards that first day of fall and then October and November, we're going to be averaging well above seasonal, and I think that is basically locked in.
3: Farnell warns that frost is likely in the coming nights, but believes the first snowfall is still some time off. Global News time is 9:35. News on the hour, on the half, and when it breaks on 680 CJOB.
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8: Mainly cloudy today. There is a 30% chance of showers, a high of 21. Tonight, mainly cloudy, 30% chance of showers early, a low of 9. Tomorrow, mix of sun and cloud, a high of 16. Sunday, sunny and 19. It is 16 degrees outside. 680 CJOB. It's Mackling and McGarry. We'll check in with Hal in our next segment to find out what's coming up on Connecting Winnipeg. Before anything else, though, we're about to talk sports because it's a big weekend in Winnipeg. I referenced the fact that I had brought in a box of old 9/11 newspapers and magazines. But also in that box, I forgot it was in there, is the program for an NBA fever, as they called it, a preseason game in 1991. My dad took me to this game at the old barn, Atlanta Hawks and Minnesota Timberwolves. I was under the impression it was the first time the NBA had been to Winnipeg. But Chris King says, well, hold on a second. I saw the 76ers play the Trailblazers, and I'm thinking it was 1982 or 1983, but my buddies and I were livid because Dr. J was still active at that time, but he sat out.
9: And I think I remember the story being that Dr. J had lost his shoes in transit on his way to Winnipeg or something like that as the excuse as to why Julius Erving did not grace us with his presence on the floor at the Winnipeg Arena that night. I think the Denver Nuggets were here once upon a time.
8: Yeah, that was, it looks like that one was 83. That was the Sixers and the Nuggets.
9: Oh, that was that game? That
8: maybe.
9: Was,
8: I mean,
9: okay. Yeah. Yeah, there have been a few times. And then, of course, the Raptors and Timberwolves were here for a preseason game in the old MTS Center. Well, kind of the Life Center, same arena as they play now. But when it was MTS Center once upon a time, I'm pretty sure we sat in the very last row for that game. And of course, it was a sellout. And I thought to myself, you know, the Timberwolves at that point in time were having a really difficult time selling tickets. They don't have as much a hard time. They're a really good team now. And I thought, you know, they probably only play the Raptors once a season. Why don't they just have that game in Winnipeg?
8: Yeah.
9: Every year, that regular season game would be great marketing for the Timberwolves. Great partnership. But, you know, none of my ideas ever come to fruition. So I gave that one up.
8: So, Chris, thanks for alerting me to that. That's a neat piece of trivia, and I'm going to see if I can dig up some more research on that. But in the meantime, no basketball this weekend, Greg, but we got baseball and football.
9: We do, and of course, it's the most anticipated home. Well, let's be honest. It's the most anticipated regular season game anywhere in the Canadian Football League. It's the Banjo Bowl as the Saskatchewan Rough Riders come to Winnipeg looking for a sweep on consecutive seasons. Christian O'Mell is the host of our 680 CJOB Sports Show. He's a member of our broadcast team on Blue Bomber Game Days. He'll be back on the sidelines again tomorrow afternoon. Christian, welcome back. I know you've been back on the air for a bit, but Brett and I have yet to interact with you since you were off for a couple of weeks.
10: Well, thanks for having me back. Yes, this was the last show I did literally minutes before leaving on the road trip. I did your show after the Sea Bears won, and now here we are. And I just want to mention too, I did go see a Timberwolves preseason game in Winnipeg in 2015. They played the Bulls at MCS Center. I think it's the last time they've been there. And
9: okay,
10: it's preseason, so it's kind of not great basketball, but to be there, it was cool. And I am a Timberwolves fan. They were awful in those days. They're better now. So it would be cooler now if they came back, but they probably won't.
9: Yeah. No, we need to get another NBA preseason game. I know they used to rotate them pretty freely around the country, but with just one team now versus years ago. I think the Grizzlies were here once upon a time as well. Anyway, we digress as we observe the 25th anniversary of 9/11. Christian, what do you remember about that day 25 years ago?
10: I don't remember a lot about my childhood. That's not because it was traumatic. It's just for some reason my brain is just filled with random sports facts, I think, instead. But it was in grade 4 in Aaron Terra Elementary School. I do remember our teacher coming in and telling us that there had been an attack in New York. And I remember going home later that day. We didn't get sent home early or anything. We didn't have cable access in our school. So it's not like we watched coverage or anything. It was just we were told about it in the morning. And then going home, and I think Dad had CNN on basically the rest of the day, because how couldn't you? And seeing some stuff, seeing the footage on there. I don't know if I fully grasped what it meant at the time. I was, again, in grade 4, but it was obviously a moment none of us will forget. Crazy that it's been 25 years since that moment. But, yeah, it's not something we'll ever forget where we were.
9: So the Blue Bombers just released at the top of the hour the rosters and their lineup for tomorrow's game at Princess Auto Stadium. Four player sort of exchanges, if you like. Four new names that didn't play in Regina last week in the lineup. Four players that did play are out of the lineup. And the most prominent on the latter list would be Ontario Wilson, Pokey Wilson, getting injured late in that game as he tried to break up a play that was intended for him at the back of the end zone. Redick Cramdy, who's been out with an arm injury, returns to the lineup. He plays at safety. His absence has been very, very obvious to many. And Nick Dembski returns to the lineup, but with Pokey Wilson being out, that means Dorian Singer remains in the lineup, and that's probably a good consolation prize for not having Pokey in the lineup.
10: Well, what do you need to have me on for? You just did the whole thing there. Kenneth Womack also is coming in as a reserve wide receiver, so he gets into the lineup too. But yeah, Redick Cramdy, they've talked about their communication maybe being lacking at times, and there's been some blown coverages, I think even more so. It's not like they were playing lights out when he was in the lineup. He's been hurt since that Ottawa overtime win, and that game was not a stellar one for the Bombers. But 6 games without him, their leader in the secondary, he's a really important piece of that defense. So having him back in the lineup, I think, is massive. Still don't have Jonathan Moxie, so Rich Tejada is still a guy that is probably going to be targeted at the cornerback position, but having Dembski back, certainly that's a big deal, because Nick Dembski and Zach Kolaris have a great connection, and we saw the impact Singer has as well. So he's more of a slot guy. He's going to be in the slot. They move Kevin Clarcius out to the wide receiver position where Ontario Wilson generally plays. So that's where Womack is also backing up Clarcius. And so, and Matt Jaworski, who was put on the retired list to start the season because he got in a car crash, we learned, and needed some time to recover from that. He draws in as a reserve defensive lineman. So some changes here. That it's tough to get pressure on Trevor Harris, right? He gets the ball out so quickly, and it doesn't matter if you're rushing three or rushing nine. I mean, if it's just a quick little pass, it's really tough. And the tackling just also needs to be a big thing here. Fundamentals. We've seen too many blown tackles. The big play in the first half last week, that Daniel Weeb 72-yard catch and run where breaks Trey Vavil's tackle and Jaden Woodby kind of meekly shoves him and it doesn't do anything. But it's a game that came down to the wire, right? And they're close, right? They should have beat Edmonton. You maybe could have beat Saskatchewan. It's not like they're getting crushed here, but in the fourth quarter, the defense could not hold up. And so we'll see if these changes can help them hold up.
9: Even with all the optimism of the win over Montreal, the reality is the Bombers are just 1-3 in their, or 1-2 rather, in their last three starts. So let's shift to baseball. You'll be at Blue Cross Park tonight as the Winnipeg Goldeyes look to stave off elimination.
10: That's right. Best of three first round series, game one on the road, games two and three at home. If that sounds familiar, because that's the way the CABL finals was supposed to work, and then it didn't. But it's do or die. The Fish lost game one in Fargo-Moorhead 5-1 on Wednesday, and so here they go. They got a win tonight, and if they win tonight, they win tomorrow, then they move on. But this is the nature of baseball, right? You play, it's the longest regular season in sports, right? Major League Baseball is 162. American Association is 100 games. And it comes down to, if you lose two in a row, you're done, right? Just like that. And so the pressure's on the Fish. They've done this before where they've lost a game one and come back to win a series. So it's not like they did that 2 years ago. And so it's not like it's old or something unfamiliar to them. So we'll be there. Our show starts basically the same time the game starts. So we'll have regular updates. We'll get you, you know, we're not doing play-by-play of the game, but we're the sounds of the game, the ambiance of a ballpark. Should be a good crowd. It's going to be a bit mild-ish night, but not a cold night. So,
9: not like some nights we've seen in the past for playoff baseball in Winnipeg, Christian.
10: No, the weather's been pretty darn good, and I think it'll be a nice night for baseball. And then if there is a game three tomorrow, probably crowd won't be as big tomorrow because it's one of those if necessaries, and the Banjo Bowl at three, kind of they don't overlap, right? You could leave the Banjo Bowl and go to Blue Cross Park and get there for the start of the baseball game. But yeah, it's going to be a good weekend for sports here in Winnipeg.
9: I'm just on the Goldeyes website here, just clicking through to take a peek at just how many tickets might be available for tonight. So you can go to Goldeyes, is it .ca? It's goldeyes.com/ tickets. You mentioned some of the keys in terms of the Blue Bombers being successful. You've mentioned the fact that the Goldeyes have their backs against the wall. What do you think about what's going on in Major League Baseball right now in the Toronto Blue Jays?
10: I think losing 2 of 3 to the Athletics is bad because the Athletics suck and they were not able to make up ground, right? Their schedule is one of the easiest remaining schedules in baseball, and that was one they needed to do better at. They got Baltimore coming in tonight. Toronto's still just a game out of the wild card. Baltimore's three back, so Baltimore can save their own season in this series. So they're going to be motivated, and Toronto can pretty much knock them out and try to make up ground on the Guardians. So there's what most teams have 16, 17 games left in the season, and there's a lot of decent races, right? The wild card race is good. The Central and West races, there's both two game separations between first and second. The Phillies and Braves play each other this weekend with the Braves up, I think, 4 on the Phillies. The Central and the West in the NL are done, and there's four teams fighting for three spots in the National League wildcard race. But yeah, this is the part of the year where I kind of start getting locked in on baseball, start paying attention to the races. Though there's a lot of other things on our table, right? With CFL getting into the stretch drive, NHL training camps open in less than a week. You got the U.S. Open wrapping up this weekend. NFL has begun. So there's no shortage of things to watch in sports.
8: Yeah, they played a game in Australia in the NFL, didn't they?
10: They sure did. Yeah, last night, Rams and 49ers, the Rams flew in 28 hours before kickoff, and they looked like they were jet-lagged last night because they did not play well. They lost by 20 to the Niners, who flew in a week early. There was a lot of discussion about who was doing this right. Looks like the Niners did it right. But then there's also the question of, okay, long term, this might actually be better for the Rams because they just were in and out, whatever. And the Niners might take more to acclimate back to U.S. time. I don't know. It's one game out of 17, so it's not the be-all, end-all. But yeah, going to Australia, 100,000 people at Melbourne Cricket Grounds. The NFL just wants to dominate the world, right? They're trying to take over the world, pinky in the brain style. And they went to Australia and a bunch of people went to the game. And, you know, it was 10:35 a.m. local time kickoff on a Friday morning there. That's probably the earliest an NFL game's ever kicked off local time. But the place was packed, so I guess it worked.
9: Yeah, well, you've been to Australia. You know that the game time wouldn't have mattered.
10: The flight sucks, though. It sucks.
9: It does, but the Aussies are always down for sport and always down to have a couple cold ones. Doesn't matter the time of day. You know that.
10: That is true. And they had lie-flat seats on that Rams flight, and obviously it didn't help them because they suck.
11: Christian O'Mell, always a pleasure to speak with you. Thank you very much, sir. He is the host of the CJOB Sports Show, weeknights 7 until 9. And tonight, he'll be at the ballpark for the Gold Eyes playoffs.
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8: 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Mainly cloudy today in Winnipeg. 30% chance of showers this afternoon. The high 21. 9 degrees tonight, 16 degrees tomorrow, and sunny at 19 on Sunday. It is 16 outside, 680 CJOB.
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8: Let's say hello to the host of Connecting Winnipeg, Hal Anderson. Hello there, Hal.
10: Good morning. Jam-packed show. I'm not sure how I'm going to get it all in 2 hours, but I'm going to try my best. We have to. I think it's important that we start with right after 10 o'clock, right after the news, the 25th anniversary of 9/11. And my question for you is, what do you remember about that horrible day? Fireball in the sky. We're going to talk to somebody who saw it last night, and then Chris Rutkowski, science writer, will join us to try and tell us exactly what it was. A lot of people saw this thing last night. Bob Irving is going to tee up the Banjo Bowl tomorrow. We're also going to find out about the third annual Fentanyl Awareness Walk Sunday at the Forks. Lots of messages to my hotline at 774-TALK. I promise we're going to get to some of those today. Tough trivia for Santa Lucia Pizza and Dr. Cyrus Dirksen after 11:30. One of the things we're going to talk to Cyrus about is humming. I did not know this, but apparently humming is good for your brain. All that and much more coming up on Connecting Winnipeg right after the news, next at 10.
8: Thank you very much, Hal Anderson. Connecting Winnipeg is on from 10 until 12. And a note from listener Gordo here as it pertains to the giveaway weekend, which is this weekend. I forgot about that, September 12 and 13. And he says, can you just let people know, if you're putting out items, put them at the end of your driveway and not on the boulevard. If you have a driveway after the weekend, take it back if it wasn't taken. He says, you wouldn't believe the number of people who put their crap in the boulevard and leave it there, even after the weekend's long passed. And some people in my neighborhood, and he's pointing out to River Park South. He says, put stuff out on their boulevard year round. So
11: yeah, I do. I put stuff out all year round.
8: Someone will take it eventually.
11: If it's decent, people will take it. And, you know, there's no sense throwing, in my mind, throwing it in the garbage. And sometimes it's very timely. People are looking for flower pots, as an example. I had like 24 of them from the last couple of years. Left them at the end of the driveway. They were gone in an hour. So you know, you just have to be responsible with how you put those things out.
8: We will leave with some perspective from Myrna, who says, regarding 9/11, from a person in a very small southern Manitoba town, September 10, New York City was far away from where I lived. September 11, New York City was too close to where I lived. 25 years. Thank you for joining us today on 680 CJOB. Noah Fuchs says Global News at 10. Next.
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30: 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The news is for the king of listings. Call Brad Gross and make it 509 sold.
31: Good morning, I'm Noah Fuchs. Today marks the 25th anniversary of the 9/11 attacks in the United States. Hijackers took command of four aircraft and crashed them into the World Trade Center in New York, the Pentagon in Washington, and a field in Pennsylvania. Conservative leader Pierre Poilievre has paid tribute to the victims in a video posted on his social media.
32: We remember the 24 Canadians who died, the 3,000 Americans who died, the courageous New York firefighter who ran into the flames rather than running away.
31: Prime Minister Mark Carney also paid tribute today in brief remarks and said Canadians stand with their American neighbors in mourning, remembrance, and solidarity. The Premier says the anniversary of 9/11 is a reminder of how close ties between Canada and the U.S. are at a time when the relationship is strained. Wahb Kanu points to the way Canadians rushed to the aid of the U.S. in the immediate aftermath of 9/11 and the ensuing war against terror in Afghanistan.
0: While we may have those trade disputes revive in the days following, let's just remember that the ties that bind are so much stronger than any force that would try to divide.
31: The Premier says the differences between Canada and the U.S. are like the differences between siblings as opposed to foes. In other news, the Alberta government has launched a $4 million advertising campaign for next month's referendum, urging citizens to vote to stay in Canada.
1: The campaign will run online, on TV and radio, and on billboards. The Premier's office says it wants Albertans to understand what's at stake when they vote on October 19th. Of the 10 referendum questions, 9 will focus on immigration and constitutional issues. The main public focus is on the last question, which asks whether Alberta should remain in Canada or hold a second binding referendum on separation. Premier Daniel Smith has said she supports keeping the country together and that it's time to put this issue to rest once and for all. Hannah Stoles, The Canadian Press.
31: And lastly, as September 22nd approaches, marking the arrival of fall, the weather is beginning to shift. Anthony Farnell, Global Chief Meteorologist, says that we will start to see temperatures drop.
2: There is a threat of frost for sure in the coming nights, especially with clear skies. But I still think we're a ways away from those first snowfalls. And then, with this pattern, eventually, I think by late September, it turns very mild again. So we're going to be back to maybe T-shirts and shorts for a stretch later this month.
31: He explains that the chillier temperatures in the coming days are simply a part of a transitional period, and we can look forward to warmer than usual weather in a few weeks. 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
31: Mainly cloudy out there today. 30% chance of some showers this afternoon. High of 21. Tonight, mainly cloudy. 30% chance of some showers. Low of 9. Tomorrow, sunny, becoming a mix of sun and cloud in the morning. High of 16. Sunday, sunny. High of 19. Right now, it's 18 degrees outside. 680 CJOB.
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6: Oh, my God.
8: Oh,
6: the next building
8: is another one.
6: Oh, my God. The explosion is incredible. Oh, my God.
9: That was a man being interviewed as the second plane hit the Twin Towers in New York. That was at 8:03 Winnipeg time 25 years ago today. The first plane hit at 7:46 Winnipeg time. And then, you know, less than 20 minutes later, that second plane, and we all, well, actually, we don't all remember it. I'm going to get to that. But most of us listening now, and I certainly remember, I was on the air on Power 97 with my rock radio partner, BJ and Hal, on Power 97, and like everybody, what the hell is happening, right? I want to ask you this morning, what do you remember about that horrible day? It's one of those times where we all know exactly where we were, and it's hard. I mean, we don't want to forget what happened, but it's hard to forget, and we're going to get into the pain that some people are still feeling 25 years later. This is an Associated Press video journalist, Jeremy Brown. He was sent to Ground Zero to cover whatever was happening that morning in New York.
10: That morning, I was at the Bureau and my phone rang and I found out that a plane had crashed into the World Trade Center. So I grabbed my camera and gear and jumped in the car and headed downtown. You could see the smoke billowing out of the top. You saw the outline of the plane that had hit. It was unreal. Everywhere we went, people were looking up in disbelief. I was hearing sirens and some debris was falling around, but I started to hear this rumble, and a firefighter on the street ran at me, told me, "Grab your camera, follow me." So he knew that Tower 2 was coming down. We ran into the loading dock of 7 World Trade Center. We were just being followed by this huge wave of debris. Headed to the back of the loading dock, and there was a small room that people were already sheltered in. The debris just kept getting closer and closer, and you could feel it. You could feel the heat from the debris. You could smell it. You could smell the steel. You could smell the electronics, whatever was in that building. I don't think anybody in that room thought that we were going to escape. The rumbling eventually stopped. In the pitch black, we found our way through the building and came to an emergency exit, popped it open, and it was a completely different world. There was ash, dust, debris everywhere. I was using my t-shirt as a mask because it was really hard to breathe. The first thing that you think of in those situations is loved ones. This was definitely the longest, hardest, biggest assignment I've ever covered. Later that afternoon, I was filming the collapse of 7 World Trade, and I could not believe that I had just been in it hours earlier.
9: Jeremy Brown, a video journalist with the Associated Press, remembering that horrific morning 25 years ago today. And we have heard for 25 years now the stories of heroes. And interesting conversation coming up at some point this morning. I want to ask Noah Fuchs about this. He's our news person this morning, in for Sarah McCarthy at the news desk. And Noah and I were having a conversation this morning. He's in his mid-20s, and I was surprised at what he told me about his memories of 9/11, because I was sort of thinking, you know, people in their early mid-20s, even their late 20s, probably, you know, they don't remember the actual event. And I think it's important that we continue to remember what happened and the role Canada played as well. Gander, Newfoundland's a great example, but so many other examples of how Canadians were there for their American friends. But here's a young woman. Her dad was Leroy Homer Jr. She was 10 months old when it happened. So, you know, she's almost 26, and here's what she has experienced since losing her dad when she was 10 months old. He was in the third plane that crashed, right? And here's a little bit of how it's been for her all these years without her dad, knowing that he died on that day.
8: I feel like it's something I struggle with a lot still, is like what my life was supposed to be versus what it ended up being, and just not even knowing who I would have been. I kind of grew up with a level of shame to the whole thing, and I was bullied at points for it. This girl, like, wrote DD on a paper, and she was like, "What does that stand for?" And then she said, "Dead Dad." And then ever since then, I don't think I really had a great place to grieve in a healthy way. I'll probably be in therapy for the rest of my life still about this. I started therapy when I was 3 about this. So I'll have good days and stuff, but I don't even know that I've ever been fully happy. And I feel like even on the days that I'm supposed to be the happiest, I still am thinking about who I've lost and what I don't have. It has been almost 25 years. Like, maybe I need to move forward a bit more. But it's still really hard, so I don't know. I don't know.
9: It's heartbreaking. It's Laurel Homer losing her dad 25 years ago today at the age of 10 months. and she has struggled every day since. And I wish her peace and happiness going forward. One more clip, and then I want to go to the phone and squeeze a quick call in here before we get to something else, take a break, check the weather, and get to something else. This is our Premier Wab Kanew on the anniversary of 9/11.
0: This is an anniversary that is a milestone of an event that changed our society. For young people, it's difficult to explain how much things changed on September 11, 2001. But as Canadians, we know that we were there in the immediate aftermath to keep people safe. Gander, Newfoundland comes to mind. We know that our first responders helped to join the rescue efforts in New York, as well as other locations. And importantly, Canadians in uniform laid down their lives in huge numbers in Afghanistan as part of the global war on terror in response to 9/11. So given everything that's going on right now between the United States of America and Canada on the trade front, I think this anniversary has a poignant timing because it does remind us that the maple leaf and the stars and stripes will always be neighbors, will always be allies. And while we may have our differences from time to time, those are probably more like the differences that you see between siblings than between foes. Let's gather together on 9/11 to honor what took place on that terrible tragedy. Let's honor the Canadian men and women and people in uniform who laid down their lives in the aftermath to fight in the name of freedom and to fight against terrorism. But, you know, while we may have those trade disputes revive in the days following, let's just remember that the ties that bind are so much stronger than any force that would try to divide.
9: Well said by Premier Wab Kanew. I want to get this call in, and then we'll take a break, and we'll move on to something else. But again, what do you remember about that horrible day? It's my question for you at 780-6868 this morning. Jim in Dallas joins us now. Jim, good morning.
11: Hell, on 9/11, I was on the drill field in San Diego. We got called online by the colonel, and he told us and all of the recruits that they better be ready because within a year they would be in combat. A year later, I was in Afghanistan. But what's important about that is my best friend in the Marine Corps, we went to boot camp together. He was a guy by the name of Pete Gastineau. He was from Windsor, Ontario. And we came up together. We were both sergeants. We were both drill instructors at the same time on the drill field at 9/11. And at the 3 years later, he got killed at the Battle of Second Fallujah. I escorted his body back to Ottawa. I commanded the funeral detail. And my dear friend that I went to boot camp with and knew for 14, 15 years is buried with the United States Marine Corps granite tombstone in your national cemetery in Ontario.
9: Wow.
11: Or I'm sorry,
9: so glad, I am so glad you called in, Jim. Say his name again.
11: Well, Pierre, he's a Frenchman. He's known as Pete. Pete Gastineau.
9: May you rest in peace. I'm sorry. My condolences. You lost your friend. Yep. And thank you for your service. You know, you were a Marine in the U.S., but it is an example, Jim, of how we are good friends, Canada and the U.S., and I hope
11: and
9: we can get back to that.
11: A lot of Canadians, when I served, a lot of Canadians were in the United States Marines, lots of them.
9: Mm-hmm. Jim, I'm glad you called today. Thanks.
11: All right, Hal.
9: Jim in Dallas, 10:15. Again, keep your thoughts coming. I'm getting text messages and emails already. But what do you remember about that horrible day? 780-6868. We are going to change the subject. We're going to take a break, check the weather. When we come back, did you see that fireball in the sky last night? A lot of people saw it. If you want to see a video of it, go to my Facebook. Go to Hal Anderson on Facebook. I have shared the video from the man that we are going to talk to about it after this break. And Chris Rutkowski, science writer, is going to join us to try and tell us exactly what it was. That's next.
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9: 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Mostly cloudy today, 30% chance of a shower. High 21. Cloudy tonight, 30% chance of a shower. Low overnight, 9 degrees. Tomorrow, for the Banjo Bowl, sunny, although we'll see a bit of cloud later in the day, but mainly sunny and 16 tomorrow. That's almost perfect football weather. Come on. Sunday, sunny and 19. 18 is the current temperature.
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9: 10:20, 20 after 10 at CJOB. So this fireball in the sky was all over social media last night. Bill Gate is the Reeve of Swan Valley West, and he joins us now because I have shared his video of this thing on Facebook. Lots of photos, kind of after-the-fact photos, but I think you've got the only video that I've seen on social media, Bill.
34: You know, I did see one dash cam as well, but it's pretty rare to have video of it.
9: Yeah. What did you see? Where were you at? What do you think it is?
34: I was just north of Roblin, and I was driving along in my automobile, and along came this thing, and it was I don't know, 3 or 4 seconds I watched it across the sky. The video doesn't show it as good because it wasn't bright enough for video right away, but from the naked eye, it was at least 3 or 4 seconds streaking across, and it was all sorts of colors. There was blues and greens and pinks and oranges, and then it went behind a cloud, so I missed what the video shows where it exploded. I just saw the streaking across part, and I thought, that has got to be a Starlink satellite. It's got to be whatever they have in them making all those colors. But then once I saw the video after, I'm back on the meteor thing. I think it was a meteor because Starlinks don't explode when they get further down.
9: No. Did you hear anything?
34: From where I was, nothing. It was silent. I didn't even see much for smoke thereafter. And I, you know, when I looked at it, I thought, well, it's clearly not, you know, just ahead. But I was thinking it was maybe 50 or 60 miles north of where I was. And then when I got back into cell phone service and started getting all these messages, I'm like, oh, okay, clearly that was a lot further than I thought.
9: Yeah. Like, what areas have you heard? I heard Interlake, your area. I saw Dauphin. What other areas are you seeing from people that have seen it?
34: So the furthest south that I know saw it was North Dakota. And then it's seen all the way up into the Thompson area.
9: Hmm. Yeah, it's something. Go and check the video. I shared your video. Bill's Interesting Things is you on Facebook. I shared the video on my Hal Anderson Facebook account. Bill, thanks a lot for this. I appreciate it. We're going to see what Chris Rakowski says. He might have an idea what it is.
34: I hope he does.
9: All right. Thank you, Bill. Bill Gade, Reeve of Swan Valley West. Science writer Chris Rakowski, now come on in here. What are you? I started sending you pictures last night, and then I sent you Bill's video, and you think you've got it figured out.
1: Yeah, it certainly was a what's called a bolide, which is a fireball, very, very bright one lasting about, you know, as he mentioned, 3 or 4 seconds. Sometimes they do explode. They are spectacular. And, you know, there actually are about 3 or 4 videos. There's a fellow named Verlin Weeb down by Roblin as well, who has a really nice one, a nice video of it. But there are several others. Swan River had some sightings. Minnetonus, he mentioned, you know, up Dauphin way. Also, there seems to have been a little spillover into Saskatchewan. In Langenberg, for example, there appears that some people had seen it. So it was seen over a wide area. This thing was actually, even though it looked, it was fairly close, and sometimes it's described as, you know, it's just falling into the bush just sort of north of us or wherever. These things are actually about 50 kilometers in the sky. And they're just burning up. And what they are chunks of comets or other debris. Maybe, you know, some are described as the size of a refrigerator left over from our solar system. There is a meteor shower that's going on right now. It could have been part of that. And, you know, they do hit the ground. And sometimes they make loud booms, as sonic booms, as they come through the atmosphere. So we're still waiting to get some information. We need to know the direction in the sky that this thing was. If you're going to be reporting it, please do report to Scott Young at space@manitobamuseum.ca. And he's collecting all the data and the information and trying to figure out exactly where this thing was coming from. But yeah, it was seen over a very wide area. And maybe there are some pieces on the ground. You know, we'll start to figure out the trajectory of this thing.
9: How rare is this? Because it reminded me, and certainly not the damage and the significant event that it was in Russia when that, I think that was a meteor caused that damage and whatnot. Is it the same sort of thing, only this one's higher and so not the problem that it was in Russia?
1: Yeah, exactly. The Russian one was very significant. You know, it really caused damage, blew out windows and that type of thing. It was the same thing. It was also a bolide. And this obviously had a slightly different trajectory. It remains to be seen whether there will be pieces, whether there might be something found on the ground, or in fact, whether there was some damage. But most of these things do burn up in the atmosphere. The typical meteor shooting star that you see is the size of a grain of sand. Believe it or not, it's the size of a grain of sand. To get to this one, as I say, sometimes they're basketball sized, things like that, to the size of a refrigerator.
9: And any idea if there are pieces of this thing on the ground? I mean, we wouldn't know where they're at, right? Based on the videos, we would just have to luck upon that. Somebody would just have to find it accidentally.
1: Well, actually, what happens is the more people report it, and have accurate directions, you know, exactly north, northeast of something and move down to the left or something like that. If we have more reports exactly like that, you can actually triangulate. And some of these have actually been found on the ground. In fact, in Canada, a very famous Innisfree meteorite in Alberta, 1973, there are so many reports of one of these things exploding and shooting down that they were actually able to find them on the ground. And even more recently, another one in Alberta was found on the ice in the winter. So this one's a little tougher. It might have fallen into the bush. But, you know, you never know. We might be able to track this one down.
9: Chris, thanks for this.
1: Thank you.
9: Chris Rutkowski, local science writer. We're late for a break here to get you to the 10:30 news. So 10:30 news, Noah Fuchs in for Sarah McCarthy at the news desk. Bob Irving tees up the Banjo Bowl tomorrow after the news. 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
8: Good morning, I'm Noah Fuchs. Prime Minister Mark Carney is paying tribute to the victims of 9/11. He spoke about the day hijackers took command of the four aircraft and crashed them into the World Trade Center in New York, the Pentagon in Washington, and a field in Pennsylvania.
9: 25 years ago, clear September morning. Those of us old enough, I think, all remember where we were. An otherwise ordinary day became one of history's darkest.
8: Now, Ashley Banfield, who is from Winnipeg, was working as a journalist in New York when 9/11 happened. She says she watched both towers get hit from her apartment.
10: And I tried to get on the subway and heard the announcement, all subways had been stopped, there's an emergency. Ran back up to street level, grabbed a taxi, and started heading down in a yellow cab, and the taxi driver got to about Houston Street and said, I'm not going any further. And I got out on foot and ran the rest of it. And I don't know how many blocks it would have been from Houston down to the Trade Center, but I got right there.
8: She says she will never forget how kind and united people were after 9/11. And a new study suggests that Canada is on track to miss its 2030 emissions target under the Paris Agreement. The document issued by the Canadian Climate Institute says Canada won't even reach the goal by 2050. The year it was supposed to hit net zero. Recent climate policy rollbacks by the federal government, it says, have put Canada more than 20 years behind schedule on reducing emissions. Global news time is 10:32. News on the hour, on the half, and when it breaks on 680 CJOB.
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6: 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Weather.
8: Mainly cloudy conditions in today's forecast. 30% chance of showers this afternoon with a high of 21. Tonight, much of the same. Mainly cloudy, 30% chance of showers, low of 9. Tomorrow, sunny to start the day, becoming a mix of sun and cloud later on, high of 16. Sunday, sunny, high of 19. Right now, it's a cloudy 18 degrees outside. 680 CJOB.
13: Are you ready for the Banjo Bowl right here on CJOB tomorrow? Noon pregame, kickoff at 3. Here's Coach O'Shea.
14: We all know that Saskatchewan's a good football team. They're well coached. They play hard. They beat us this last game. It went into overtime. We know we have to play better. Before that game, there was probably a logjam in the West. If we'd won that game, it would have been even tighter. So we need to start winning, and whoever the opponent is, I don't think it really matters. We

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1: Yep, that's the bottom line. They got to start making hay. Got to start winning. Bob Irving, legendary sports broadcaster, joins us now. Hey, Bob.
2: Hey, Al. How are you?
1: Well, first, I'm great. First of all, what a great Labor Day Classic. It didn't go our way in the end, but what a great game. And yeah, I'm thinking the Banjo, and I'm thinking the Banjo Bowl is going to be just as good.
2: I don't know why it wouldn't, Hal. This is a game that we all look forward to every year. It's kind of, it's more of an event than a game almost. It's been sold out for weeks. I think people show up at this game with kind of a different attitude than any other game they come to in Winnipeg all season long. You know, and there's always a party atmosphere at the stadium now with the Bombers when they play, but there's just an extra edge to this game. There'll be some people from Saskatchewan there. The intensity of the players will be, you know, as high as it can get. And even with the fans, you'll hear a level of noise, I think, at Princess Auto Stadium that we don't hear in other games. And it's loud in other games, but this will be even louder. Boy, last week in Regina, that the noise the fans there made was really impressive. So the Bombers, I know, will be challenged through the Jumbotron to make more noise than they did in Regina last week to throw the Riders off their game. So, yeah, it's going to be a special Saturday afternoon in Winnipeg.
1: What are you looking for? Give us your thoughts on the matchup and what we might see.
2: Well, I look for the Bombers to bounce back from that overtime loss last year. The Riders, Hal, last year won both the games, and if they win on Saturday tomorrow, that'll be 2 years in a row where they've swept the back-to-back games, and that won't make anybody here feel good, that's for sure. The Bombers are only 3-4 at home this year, and they've only got two home games left. So this is one, I think, I won't call it a must-win, but this is a game they really, really need with only six games left in the season. The one thing they have to do for starters is to throw Saskatchewan quarterback Trevor Harris off his game. We know what a precise passer he is, and when he's given time, he's very difficult to stop, and he had way too much time in the game last week in Regina. He threw for 362 yards, so they've got to somehow defensively, the Bombers have to slow him down. And the crowd noise will help for sure, but Harris is a veteran, and he deals with that just about as well as anybody. But defensively, the Bombers will have to contain him. It would be nice to see them put a little more pressure on him. They blitzed very infrequently last week. I'd like to see them use more pressure on defense this week. And then offensively, the Bombers will have to establish the ground game. You know, the Riders shut Brady Oliveira down last week, only 29 yards rushing. They basically won the line of scrimmage. And Saskatchewan, Hal, has a very good defensive line. So it's tough to move them and create the alleys that Brady Oliveira needs, but that's a part of the game the Bombers are going to have to win this time. They're going to have to win the line of scrimmage, and I expect they will, because they've got, I think, teams that lose in these back-to-back, the teams that lose the first game always have an edge in the second game, a motivational edge, and also for this game in particular, the Bombers are playing at home, which always gives them an edge. So I expect the Bombers to win the game. I really do. I think their last three games, Hal, you know, they manhandled Montreal after losing that tough game in Edmonton, and then they played well last week in Regina, well enough to force the game to overtime. So I think they're playing their best football of the year right now, even though they've lost two of their last three. And if they can hone it up just a little bit and play just a little bit better, I think they can win tomorrow.
1: Yeah, I hope so. Noon pregame with DT, DB, and everybody else. Noon pregame, kickoff at 3, and listener Mark just sent me a text at 780-6868. Mark says his tailgate starts at 9 a.m., LOL. So I don't know if anybody's going to Mark's tailgate. I just want to quickly switch to hockey for a second. I saw your comment on X. Bob's a great follow on X, by the way, and I am too. Follow us both on social media. I'm all over the place. I'm on Facebook. But anyhow, Bob's a great follow on X, and Bob responded to a quote from Mark Scheifele of the Jets, and Bob said, attaboy, Mark. Here's what Mark Scheifele said. I believe in this group. I believe in the team and the organization. We have so many great players on our team, and we've gotten younger and faster. I believe in this team, and I'm excited to get the season going. Expand on your comment, Bob.
2: Well, I think, Hal, that's the kind of thing you want to hear from the Jets players, particularly their leaders in the wake of the Connor Hellebuyck trade demand. You know, you want to hear players like Mark Scheifele and Kyle Connor and some of the others say, hey, we're here in Winnipeg because we want to be here. We think we can win. We think we can make the playoffs and make some noise in the postseason. So let's go. And I just love when he comes out and says stuff like that. I'm not surprised Scheifele would say that because he is a Jet for life. There's no question about that. He loves playing here. He enjoys playing here. And he will never, I'm saying this, I mean, I'll be shocked, he will never ask for a trade. He'll finish his career here in Winnipeg. So I was just, I was really pleased to see that. You know, they interviewed some of the players earlier this week, and they took a very diplomatic approach to the whole thing, which is understandable. And it's not like Scheifele was knocking Hellebuyck, but he simply said, you know, let's go. We're here. We're, you know, we got some good players. We've added some new faces. We've got some young guys maybe coming up that can make a difference. So let's forget about last year. Let's make amends. Let's go out and have a better year. So it's the kind of thing you like to hear from a player of Mark Scheifele's stature.
1: Absolutely. Bob, enjoy the game tomorrow.
2: I will, Al. I can't wait for it. I'm counting it down.
1: Me too. Thank you, Bob. Bob Irving, legendary sports broadcaster. Again, noon pregame tomorrow, 3 o'clock kickoff. We've got it all for you right here. Well, we won't have Mark's tailgate, but we've got everything else for you starting at noon tomorrow here on CJOB. I want to take about, first of all, the show this morning is brought to you by, proudly sponsored by BestSleepCenter.com. 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Before we take a break, I want to get to a text message, and I'm glad this text message came in. Ben, is it Ben? No, sorry, it's Hank. I'm going to get to Ben. Hank says, it's 780-6868. Hal, good morning. What did you make of Canoe's comments tracing gas prices to Iran, to Trump, to Epstein, Trump's best friend, apparently, in brackets, Hank says, at 780-6868. Well, Ben Mulrooney, who is live here on CGOB at 2 o'clock on weekday afternoons. I didn't catch this on the show, but I did see Ben Mulrooney's video on this on TikTok. So let me react to Hank's text with what I pulled off a TikTok from Ben Mulrooney, and then I'm happy to hear other people's thoughts, and I'll give you a couple of my own. Here's Ben Mulrooney.
3: I need to talk about Wahb Kanew. From a distance, I've admired the guy. He can talk. He can hold a room. He's got a story. The rough years, the turnaround, the book, the broadcaster who became the premier. When he stands at a podium, people lean in. And that is a rare gift in Canadian politics. But something's changed. And I don't think I'm the only one who's noticed. Over the last few months, the premier of Manitoba has gone from sharp to scattered, from pointed to odd. And yesterday, talking to reporters in Winnipeg, he said this.
4: Release the Epstein files. Donald Trump is Jeffrey Epstein's best friend. The reason why we're at war in Iran and everyone's paying higher gas prices is because of the Epstein files.
3: The reason that you are paying more at the pump this morning is Jeffrey Epstein. That's a sitting premier of a Canadian province. And now I know what people are going to say. The premier is fighting for the cost of living. Fine. Make that argument, Mr. Kanew. Argue that the war was misguided. Argue that Ottawa should be doing more. Argue that Manitoba should suspend the fuel tax again. Those are arguments a premier can make and a premier can win. That's not what he did, which brings me to the question I actually want an answer to. What is your end game, Mr. Premier? Because words from Canadian leaders have consequences, and the consequences are paid by other Canadians. Wahb Kanew knows all this. He's not a rookie. He's a premier. He's been tested in the arena. He sat in the room with the prime minister and other premiers in January. He knows that Dominique Leblanc and his team are trying to get close to something. He knows that the tariffs on Canadian steel hit a plant in Selkirk, Manitoba. He said so himself. And with all that's on the table, he decided that the most useful thing a Canadian premier could do this week was to call the president of the United States, Jeffrey Epstein's best friend. And here's the part that should stick in your throat. The same day, Canoe told Canadians, we need to, quote, starve Donald Trump of attention. Don't feed the beast, he said. Then he fed the beast a 5-course meal and sent it a thank you note. So which is it? Are we starving him or are we baiting him? Because you can't do both, Mr. Premier, and you especially can't do both while other people are negotiating on your behalf, on behalf of every Canadian who wants to get a good deal and put this tariff nonsense behind us. Allow me to paraphrase Thumper. If you don't have anything productive to add, shut the hell up.
1: Ben Mulrooney on our Premier Wob Canoe. Now, I don't always agree with Ben, and that's okay. You don't always agree with me. I don't always agree with Ben, but I kind of agree with him on this. We've talked about, you know, the jabs back from our politicians. We know Trump does it, but do we need to do it? Is it, you know, hurting us more than it's helping us? This one did really kind of stick out to me as well. And obviously to Hank, who texted in and asked what I thought. And then obviously to Ben Mulrooney, who has been, from a distance, as he said, a bit of a fan of our premier, Wob Canoe. So I guess my question for you, certainly feel free to react to what Ben said. I tend to agree with what he said. 780, 68, 68. At one point in there, Ben says, something has changed in his opinion with Wob Canoe, I think he said, in the last few months. So that's my question for you. Has something changed with our premier, Wob Canoe, in the last 3 months? What do you think? 780-6868. Phone lines are open. If you want to grab one, we'll have time for a call or two after a quick break to check the weather. When we come back, I want to tell you about a couple of big events this weekend, including, if you're into antiques, if you're into vintage stuff, you're going to want to stick around. I got a sale for you. Next.
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1: All right, let's check the forecast for you here at 10:50, 10 to 11. And then we're going to get to the phones because lots of calls have come in on Wob Canoe and that Ben Mulrooney piece I just played for you. 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Mostly cloudy today, 30% chance of a shower, high 21. Tonight, mostly cloudy, 30% chance of a shower, dipping down to a low of 9. Tomorrow, for the Banjo Bowl, mainly sunny, high 16. Sunday, sunny and 19. It's 18 right now.
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1: By the way, we are going to, in the second hour of the show after 11 o'clock, get to some of your messages to Hal's hotline at 774-TALK. 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All right, so has something changed with our Premier Wob Canoe in the past few months, as Brian Mulrooney suggested? Scott is our first caller on this at 780-6868. Good morning.
20: Good morning, Hal. Two things. One, I started to really gain some respect for Wob Canoe. I think he was promoting the port in Churchill and bringing Manitoba onto the map nationally. I think he's become more self-promotional in the last few months, and I think he's beginning to start his campaign for prime minister, and he needs to redirect back to Manitoba and take care of us.
1: How's he going to make the jump to federal politics?
20: Well, the question is, why is he leaning into any of this? Like, he's getting a national exposure to the comments he's making, and I think he's doing it purposely.
1: I don't disagree. I just wonder how he's going to make the jump from Premier of Manitoba to Prime Minister. I don't see how that's going to happen, but I agree with what you're saying, basically, and I agree with Ben. Thanks, Scott. I appreciate it. Carol at 780-6868. Good morning, Carol.
21: Yes, good morning. Hi, thanks for taking my call. I just wanted to say that Wob Canoe is fantastic. And you're saying about how he's going to make the jump to prime minister. Well, how the heck did Donald Trump get in as president for a second time? That's what I want to know. He's done nothing, and everything Donald Trump does is to deflect his grifting. That's all.
1: So you're okay with our premier calling out Donald Trump, saying he's Epstein's buddy and continuing this kind of language? You're okay with that?
21: I am totally fine with that, because what has he done? He hasn't even shown the Epstein files. And now he's calling Canada the 51st state. He's calling us part of America.
1: Yep.
21: Somebody's got to stand up to this man and tell him like it is. And Wob Canoe does just that.
1: All right.
21: He says it like it is.
1: Yep. Thank you, Carol. Okay. I appreciate it. Curtis, 780-6868. Curtis, what do you think?
22: Part of what Ben Mulrooney said really resonated with me, and just a comment that you can't play it both ways. We have to take the high road, and our politicians have to take the high road. We know that Donald Trump is going to do his memes and do his stupid things. He likes reaction. He loves reaction from the media and the press. The more we take the high road and don't play his game and don't pay him any attention, the stronger we look in our media, and we look stronger in U.S. media as well. And for the second part of your question about Wab Canoe maybe changing in recent months, I really wonder what's happening with Churchill, because there has been really no movement, still talk, but there's been no projects announced, no major infrastructure projects, whereas we've had those announcements across Canada, but we haven't had them in Manitoba. And still a lot of talk, and nothing seems to be happening with Churchill, and I'm wondering what's going on.
1: All right. Curtis, thanks for the call. Make sure you call in again soon. I appreciate it. That was a good call. Dave, 780-6868. Good morning.
0: Hi. I feel we're being conned again. We seem to have that go on and on and on and on and on. I don't think Churchill's going to happen. I don't think it's viable, the price of the icebreakers to escort the natural gas. It's going to make it too expensive. It's fine.
1: But what
0: right
1: do you
0: now.
1: Make of what Ben Mulroney said about our premier, in his opinion, changing in the last few months?
0: I don't really see it. You know, okay. I don't see any improvements in healthcare, and I don't see any real change in him.
1: All right. Thank you, Dave. Appreciate the call. Quick text message from Tim, 780-6868. Just another week. A Wab Canoe embarrassing Manitoba. Last week it was his disgusting rap video. Oh, yes, the old rap video of Canoe making the rounds on social media. Yes, Tim, I saw that as well. I'm up against the news, but I am going to tell you about this big antique vintage sale. And also, if you're a regular, I think it's the seventh annual Paw Fest is happening on Sunday at Urban Tales at 1510 Plessy's. I'm going to try and give you more details, but I just don't have time right now. So let's take a break for the news. At 11 o'clock, we're going to find out about the third annual, that's where I got third from, third annual Fentanyl Awareness Day Walk, which is happening Sunday at the Forks. That's how we'll kick off hour two of the show after the news, next on CJOB.

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15: Global News at 11 o'clock. The news is for the King of Listings. 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
16: Good morning, I'm Noah Fuchs. Canada U.S. Trade Minister Dominic LeBlanc reached out to U.S. Commerce Secretary Howard Lutnick today on the 25th anniversary of the 9/11 attacks. He says he discussed the effect the attack had on Lutnick and his family.
17: Early this morning, I sent a text message to Secretary Howard Lutnick telling him I was thinking of him and his family. On this anniversary of 9/11, as you know, his brother died in the terrorist attacks, and over 600 people who worked in his business also died that morning.
16: Meanwhile, Prime Minister Mark Carney highlighted the partnerships Canada has had with the United States in tragic circumstances. Speaking in Ottawa, U.S. Deputy Chief of Mission in Canada, Erica Olson, reflected on the response of Canadians in the aftermath.
7: They welcomed thousands of scared, stranded, confused people, not just Americans, people from all over the world. And they welcomed them into their homes for 5 days. And those friendships that were formed in those dark days continue to be the fundamental base of the friendship between America and Canada.
16: Olson thanked the people of Gander, Newfoundland for their kindness and generosity in 2001. In other news, a new survey of Winnipeggers by police show a slight improvement in our perception of the service. Global News reporter Jeff Braun has details.
8: The poll of 600 people found 56% rate the quality of the police service as excellent or good, up from 54% 2 years ago. 93% say responding quickly to calls is the most important aspect of policing, and only 44% think the police are good at it. Again, that is up slightly from the previous survey. Drug use and property crime are seen as the most serious problems in Winnipeg, and people feel less safe downtown than 2 years ago. 42% of Winnipeggers believe the service is underfunded, while 11% say it's overfunded. Jeff Braun, Global News.
16: Meantime, Canadian lifestyle brand and clothing retailer Roots has reported a second quarter loss of $6 million. The retailer says it will hold a virtual shareholder meeting on October the 13th to vote on the friendly offer by the New York brand management firm to take the company private. In reporting its latest financial results, Roots says its second quarter loss was 15 cents per share for the quarter that ended August 1st. That's compared with a loss of $4.4 million or 11 cents per share a year earlier. And a handful of festivals downtown may impact your drive this weekend. One of them is the Weekender Street Festival, as Gary Street traffic will be two-way from Portage to the Parkade on 295 Gary, and the street is fully closed between 295 Gary and St. Mary Avenue until 7 o'clock Monday morning. Smith Street will also be impacted, as traffic will be two-way from Portage, and the first back lane south of Portage. Traffic will be fully closed on Smith Street between St. Mary Avenue and the first back lane south of Portage. Global News time is 11:03. News on the hour, on the half, and when it breaks on 680 CJOB.
0: 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Oh, yeah! 680 CJOB. Weather.
16: Mainly cloudy out there today. 30% chance of some showers this afternoon and a high of 21. Tonight, mainly cloudy. 30% chance of showers early this evening. A low of 9. Tomorrow, sunny. Becoming a mix of sun and cloud later on. High of 16. Sunday, sunny. High of 19. Right now, it is 19 degrees at 680 CJOB.
3: Duke's in for Sarah McCarthy at the news desk. Noah, come on in here for a second. We'll kick off hour two with something that I found interesting this morning. We were involved in our morning meeting, and I suggested that, you know, it's the 25th anniversary of 9/11, and there are a lot of people in their 20s, young people, that have no memory of what happened, and that was somewhat concerning to me because I don't think we can ever forget about what happened. And then, Noah, you're in your mid-20s. You answered that by saying, well, here's what 9/11 did to me as a young boy. Tell us about this, because I hadn't really thought about it in this way, and I'm glad you shared it with me in the meeting, and I want you to share it now.
16: Yeah, I mean, I was only a year old at the time, so I don't have any like vivid memory of 9/11, but just growing up in the fear afterward, right? Like, I didn't want to go on a plane because I was scared after seeing all the videos of 9/11, and I was obsessed with it because there's really nothing like it on the internet. I mean, I guess there are some videos now that are quite gruesome, but to see a building get hit with a plane and then an adjacent building get hit with a plane, it was just something that was mind-blowing as a kid, and it definitely installed a lot of anxiety in my upbringing. I know I didn't get to see it, I didn't get to live through it, but I just feel like it was a big part of growing up in the early 2000s, even if you don't remember it.
3: Yeah, really interesting. And listen, I think that's a shame that you had that fear as a young boy. But it, I think, reinforces for me anyhow, and I think older people listening, that, this is not going to be forgotten. Even though you can't
18: remember it happening as I can, it still, you know, impacted your life as a young person, and it won't be forgotten.
16: Yeah, no doubt about that. I know even in school we had like a lot of lessons about 9/11. I don't think it'll ever be forgotten, and it's just touching to see how people are still remembered to this day, even though it's been 25 years.
18: Yeah, I hope not. Noah, thanks for doing this. I appreciate it.
16: Yeah, of course. Thanks, Al.
18: Noah's going to be back at 11:30 with one more newscast for you here on Connecting Winnipeg Jets at Noon, of course, coming up. And we've got messages on the way from Hal's Hotline at 774 Talk Tough. Trivia coming up as well. But let's bring in Joseph Forey now. He called in randomly yesterday during the show. Joseph is with Singing Bear Foundation, and he wanted to promote his event quickly. And you got that out yesterday, but I invited you back, Joseph, for a longer conversation today. Thanks for doing this. Good morning.
19: Good morning, Al.
18: Third annual Fentanyl Awareness Day walk. It's happening Sunday at the Forks. And first of all, tell us about the event. How can people get involved even at this late date? And then I want to talk to you about this crisis that we continue to deal with.
19: Yeah, on Sunday, I mean, we've been doing this pretty much since my son passed of a fentanyl poisoning in 2023. And so every September 13th that, you know, we organize an event and a walk. And in order to participate, all you got to do is show up at the Forks. We'll be gathering at 1 p.m. We'll have a short ceremony and then hopefully be walking by 2 o'clock to the ledge where we'll hear from some families who have lost their loved ones to fentanyl poisoning and, you know, other delegates and such. You know, we've had some great sponsorship over the years, and this year, you know, we get to give away free T-shirts, you know, marking Fentanyl Awareness Day, September 13th. You know, I can't buy my son birthday gifts anymore. So one of the things that I do is try to make sure that I have a giveaway of some sort on his birthday. September 13th was his birthday.
18: Yeah, and as I've told you on the air before, you know, so sorry for your loss, but what you have done with the loss of your son is incredible. And so you always have airtime on my show, Joseph, whenever you want it. Is the situation getting any better?
19: Not really. I mean, we're still seeing, you know, Manitoba is still ranked one of the highest substance-related deaths in the country. You know, Western Canada is really suffering bad. And, you know, we need new approaches. And when we organized the No Thanks, I'm Good campaign to give kids an opt-out of recreational drug use, because we're seeing a number of deaths within the recreational drug using community. And that's where I termed fentanyl poisoning, because that's not an overdose. There's a very difference between an overdose and a poisoning. So we worked diligently over the last couple of years to get fact sheets out so that people can be educated on what the difference in the terminology is. You know, I spoke with I was at my eye appointment yesterday, and my optometrist was telling me that she had a friend of a friend whose son passed that way just being at a party. So this really affects all walks of life. And as long as we keep terming it overdose, then it's always going to be directed at one segment of the society. And so our goal is that we can start changing the stigma and start a different conversation when it comes to this, and hopefully save some young lives.
18: Mm-hmm. And I think a significant part of the conversation when we talk about drug addiction, and maybe it's a little different than, you know, a fentanyl situation, although it certainly is related, we need to make sure that help is there when an addict wants it. And it's not every day, but when that day comes, we have to make sure the help is there for them right away.
19: Oh, absolutely. I mean, I'm 7 years in recovery. And, you know, when I came back to Manitoba 7 years ago, after living my life around a consumption site, I mean, there was nothing for us. You know, I couldn't get into detox, and treatment rates were way too long. So, I mean, I was lucky. I had the love of my family, and my daughter said, okay, Dad, we'll do this, you know, together. And they walked me through and cared for me for the first 14 days, because I call it my 14 days of hell, because that's exactly what it is. And unless we have those resources available in the detox beds and the treatment beds, you know, the crisis is just going to continue to grow. You know, and one of the reasons why we do this also in the beginning of September is kids are back in school.
20: Yeah.
19: And they're making new friends. And, you know, the peer pressure is at an all-time high, and they want to fit in. So the chances of them making that bad choice in order to belong, you know, can kill them, and like it did my son. It was just a bad choice.
20: Yeah.
19: Like, he wasn't an addict. He, you know, he was a good kid that you know, lived a good life. He knew what hard drugs did. So had he known that that recreational drug had the potential of being laced with fentanyl, he probably would have stuck to his guns and kept saying, no, thanks, I'm good. But one night, he made a bad choice, and I killed him.
20: And that's all it takes now, Joseph, as you know. You know, when I was growing up, I didn't get into drugs at all, but a lot of the people around me did. And then, I mean, sure, ODing was possible, but you didn't have to worry about dying from one, you know, pill or one whatever, because it's laced with fentanyl. I mean, there's no such thing anymore, I don't think, as a safe recreational drug.
19: No, and one of the things we coin is, you know, safe use. Social use is not safe use. You know, I've done drugs for a long time in my life, and I need to own and be accountable for that. And what we're seeing now is, when I was back in the day, I mean, I'm 63 years old, nobody was dying from the drugs that they're dying from today. You know, the cocaine, the molly, the ecstasy, all those drugs. You know, yeah, you could OD, take too much, but I mean, nobody was dying from one line. Nobody was dying from one pill. And so this is the message that we try to get out at the Singing Red Bear Foundation, that, you know, we need to start changing the dialogue. We need to start talking about different things. And, you know, yes, harm reduction is useful, but I don't think it can be the only thing we do. We need a comprehensive awareness and prevention program, our campaign, which I think we've developed with No Thanks, I'm Good. And then we also need the treatment, and we need the enforcement. We need some changes to the laws, you know, in regards to the fentanyl and the toxic drug crisis, if we're ever going to make any kind of dent in what's happening in our communities.
20: Joseph, I'm sorry I've kept you too long. I told you it would be short. You've got a fentanyl information table set up as we speak at the Millennium Library. I'll let you get back to it. And good luck on Sunday. Again, anybody can come out and be a part of the walk, 1 o'clock at the Forks, right?
19: You're right. I've just come out and support some families that have lost their loved ones and make grieving, you know, not so shameful.
20: Yeah. Joseph, thanks a lot. Good luck on Sunday.
19: Thank you, Hal.
20: Joseph Foray, Singing Bear Foundation. Again, the third annual Fentanyl Awareness Day walk is happening Sunday at the Forks. Just show up at 1 o'clock. You get a T-shirt. Take part. This is truly a really, really important cause. And Joseph is working so hard at it, a recovering addict himself, lost his son. And he's right. It is a far too common story. 11:14, just about quarter after 11. Ladies and gentlemen, boys and girls, Mr. D. Hooker joins us on the phone at 780-6868. D., I'm thinking you want to talk bombers.
21: Hey, I want to talk bombers, and I think we will come back with a win, and I think we're going to have the Zach attack at the Banjo Bowl.
20: I like it.
21: And I also think that around in the area where I live, the River and Osborne area, we're very sad to see our little corner store close.
20: Oh, the Circle K. Yes, I've seen this on social media. What? Why?
21: Because of all the theft.
20: Wow.
21: And it's not good, Hal. I would like to see a police station put in there.
20: You know, I had a call the other day from somebody saying the same thing. They'd love to see the neighborhood or community police stations come back. I lived for several years in Osborne Village, right on River, near Osborne, and it was a great neighborhood. What's it like now?
21: It's awful. It's it is the new north end of Winnipeg.
20: And no slight against the North End, but you're referring to the crime and issues like
21: that's
20: that, right? Yeah.
21: I would feel safer living on McGregor right now than I would where I'm currently living.
20: Wow. Well, be careful, man. And, Dee, thanks for your prediction. I hope you're right. I hope the Bombers win the Banjo Bowl.
21: Irving. Let's go, Bombers.
20: All right. Thank you, Dee. Dee Hooker, ladies and gentlemen. Dee Hooker, 11:16. at CJOB. Let's take a break. We're going to take a break. We're going to check the weather. And then when we come back, the last 45 minutes of the show. I don't know how we're going to get to all of it, but we will. Connecting Winnipeg this morning with yours truly, Hal Anderson, is brought to you by BestSleepCenter.com, organic bamboo sheets, king or queen, just $119, tough trivia, and more next.
1: I was younger then. Take me back to when I found my heart broke it.
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20: 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Mostly cloudy today, 30% chance of a shower, high 21. Tonight, mostly cloudy, 30% chance of a shower, low 9. For the Banjo Bowl tomorrow. Tomorrow at 3, pregame here on CGLB at noon, sunny. And a high tomorrow of 16. Sunday, sunny and 19. It is 19 right now.
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20: 1121 at CJOB. I'm going to get to Tough Trivia in a moment for Santa Lucia Pizza. We are going to get some of your messages to my hotline on. We're going to do that in the final half hour of the show. So the news at the bottom of the clock, then Dr. Cyrus Dirksen on a few things, including how humming is good for your brain, and then we'll get to some of the messages from 204-774-8255, 774-TALK-HAL's hotline for Lynn's Plumbing and Heating. 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
9: Hi there. I just wanted to make I'm just confused about the government and what they're doing about these people who are down and out and have fallen into drugs, probably from a very young age. What I'd like to comment on is I'm really confused about the army barracks that were on Keniston, that they totally, those buildings were in good shape. Maybe they needed a bit of reno, but as far as I understand, they were all renovated. And they just totally destroyed all those buildings. And my point of speaking about that is that these people who are homeless, a lot of them, some of them are from the reserves. End up in Winnipeg because they're looking for a different way of life, and then they fall into this drug situation. And I'm confused why they didn't use, since that is supposed to be Aboriginal land, and it's the chiefs that were in control of all those buildings. Why they didn't use those buildings to house these people and educate them and, maybe have some orphanages in there, take care of their children. You know, why didn't they do that? Why did they?
20: Well, so I got you. I don't know as though, sure, for homelessness, a roof over the head, right? I don't think it's as much, this is just my opinion, Laurel Ann, I don't think it's as much about a space as it is about the people to treat the addicts and the people that, you know, we talk about homelessness. It's not just about a roof over your head, although I believe in housing first. It has to be supports as well. And I think that's the real challenge, getting people that can help the people in need.
9: Well, yeah, but, you know, like Canoe says, oh, we're on housing these people. We're trying to figure out a way where to put these people. And all we're doing, all the governments are doing, is moving them from one area of the city to another, and they're destroying our communities. And these people don't know what to do. They're just being shoved around.
20: It is interesting, you know, you talk about homelessness, and I think the mayor was on our air recently and said the number in a year is half what it was a year ago when it comes to homelessness. But there's, you know, 150 to 200 people now that aren't in an encampment because they're rough sleeping. This is a term that I just learned a couple of weeks ago. They're rough sleeping. They're sleeping in a back lane or, you know, wherever. Yeah. So they're still homeless is my point.
9: That's right. Exactly. Yeah. And if we had somewhere safe for them to sleep at night.
20: There's been a lot of talk from people like Marion Willis and others, Al Weeb, my friend who's a homelessness, who's an advocate for the homeless, a managed encampment site. And the city, Mayor Gillingham and council decided that wasn't the right approach. Laurel Ann, I got to leave it there because I'm right up against the news and I want to make sure I get the Tough Trivia question out there because I know you're waiting for it. You want to win the Santa Lucia pizza, right? Here's the question. One in five of us never do this unless we're forced to. One in five of us, so 20% of us, never do this, what is it, unless we're forced to do it. Call 780-6868 right now. Jeff Fortune, my producer, is going to take your calls. And the first person through with the correct answer is going to win the gift certificate from Santa Lucia Pizza. Noah Fuchs in for in for Sarah. Sarah McCarthy at the news desk. He'll have the news for you here at 11:30. And then Dr. Cyrus Dirksen and your messages to my hotline. Stick around. The final hour is on the way.

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3: 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The news is for the king of listings. 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
4: Good morning, I'm Noah Fuchs. Today marks the 25th anniversary of the 9/11 attacks in the United States. Conservative leader Pierre Poilievre has paid tribute to the victims in a video posted on social media.
5: We remember the 24 Canadians who died, the 3,000 Americans who died, the courageous New York firefighter who ran into the flames rather than running away.
4: Prime Minister Mark Carney also paid tribute today in brief remarks and said Canadians stand with their American neighbors in mourning, remembrance, and solidarity. Ashley Banfield, who is from Winnipeg, was working as a journalist in New York when 9/11 happened. She recalls that at first people believed a biplane had crashed into the tower.
6: And I called the desk out in Secaucus and I said, I think it's better that I don't come out there, but I just go down to the World Trade Center and report from there because this is going to be an emergency all day long. And they agreed. And so I went about my business, getting showered and getting ready to head down to the World Trade Center. And in the midst of all of that, saw the second tower being hit and everything changed.
4: She says she hurried to the scene to report and saw both towers fall in person. In Canada, U.S. Trade Minister Dominic LeBlanc says that while Canada isn't currently in negotiations with American officials, there are ongoing conversations. LeBlanc is in Banff, Alberta for the two-day Liberal cabinet retreat where the ongoing trade war with the United States is a key topic. He says there are no scheduled meetings in Washington, but has spoken with U.S. Trade Representative Jamieson Greer and U.S. Commerce Secretary Howard Lutnick as well. Global News Time is 11:31. 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
7: Hi, honey. 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
4: Mainly cloudy conditions in today's forecast. 30% chance of showers this afternoon. High of 21. Tonight, mainly cloudy. 30% chance of showers. Early this evening, low of 9. Tomorrow, sunny, becoming a mix of sun and cloud in the morning. High of 16. Sunday, sunny, high of 19. Right now, it is 19 at 680 CJOB. 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
11: Thank you very much, Noah. Final half hour of the show coming up in 15 minutes. We're going to check the messages on Hal's hotline at 774-TALK. Here's a short and sweet one I can squeeze in right now.
12: Happy Friday, Hal.
13: Go Bombers, go.
11: Yes, happy Friday, go Bombers, go. Banjo Bowl tomorrow. We got it all for you right here. Starting with the pregame at noon. DT and DB and everybody else. Ed Tate and, you know, I don't know what the budget is for our Bomber broadcast shows, but, man, I'm telling you, they got a lot of people. Led, of course, by Derek Taylor, Doug Brown, and that pregame starts at noon tomorrow, kickoff at 3 o'clock. Your messages to my hotline coming up. And let's see who won the Santa Lucia pizza with tough trivia. Jeff Forche, who got it right?
3: That is Alana.
11: Alana, 1 in 5 of us never change our passwords unless we are forced to do it. Dr. Cyrus Dirksen joins us now for his regular Friday visit right after the 11:30 news. DrCyrus.com, DrSyrus.com. Hi, Cyrus.
14: Hey, Hal. How are you doing today?
11: Excellent. I'm loving the subjects today, including the one I'm really looking forward to talking with you about is the humming one. But let's start with the 7 biggest challenges in age gap relationships. Now, how much of an age gap are we talking? Because I'm about 11 years older than Jackie. I kind of feel like 10 years is good. Older guy, younger gal. I kind of feel like that's a pretty good age gap.
14: You know, it's funny.

0: Because I don't know if I have a clear answer for you, but I can tell you that there's a formula you may have heard of, or probably have heard of, is the half your age plus 7.
1: Right.
0: So that would be a formula that maybe, you know, a man would use. It's for men to say, like, well, half of a man's age plus 7 would be, you know, an okay age gap, I guess, for between him and his partner. Yeah.
1: Any younger than that, and people start going, well, I don't know.
0: Well, obviously, this formula has stuck around, so people have found some at least validity in it, in the way it sounds or the way that it works out for them. However, it wasn't coming from any particular research saying that this was a good idea. It was just a book from over 100 years ago from a guy who had some questionable views on marriage, and this was just his way of having a compliant, youthful wife. And so, just to say that formula, if you find it useful, I guess that's okay, but the research on it is not there. So, yeah, it's a little bit tough to say exactly how, you know, much of an age gap there should be. But it is interesting to think about some of the changes or challenges that these couples have. One that people sometimes find is that they start out happy, happier than most couples, and that then the happiness actually can decline after 6 to 10 years quite sharply. Hmm. Research kind of suggested it was maybe because of, like, an economic shock. These couples sometimes have challenges with communication, you know, just different ways of speaking, different even methods of communicating, like texting versus speaking, things like that. One of the things that's kind of interesting also is there can be a Romeo and Juliet effect for some couples where they have, you know, like us against the world. And you'd think that maybe the couples like this might have that. But unfortunately, it doesn't seem to be the case. So many couples who have kind of this, you know, some kind of challenge will have a benefit from that. It brings them closer together, but not these couples. They, unfortunately, over time, just kind of justifying their love with conversations and dinner parties and things like this can just get to be a little bit old and kind of wear on them. So it's something to think about. It's not for everybody. You know, these kinds of talks aren't necessarily talking about you and your relationship. Yeah. But if you're in a place where you're thinking about, you know, hey, this age gap thing is just amazing and I should definitely get a partner who has, you know, a larger age gap, there's just some things to consider to be like, oh, it might start off a little bit easier, but think about how it's going to be when you're, you know, in a tough spot and having to cope. You might just cope really differently and that might get tough.
1: Yeah, you have to consider it. But I'm kind of, you know, love is love. When you fall in love with somebody, I mean, it is what it is, right? And so you have to deal with it. I mean, I'm 11 years older than Jackie. The last thing I want to do to her is be a burden, right? So I think, you know, I will reach the age where I might need some help sooner than her, probably, although you never know. Mm-hmm. And so I, you know, I worry about that, right? So, you know, those are, but you're right. There are things that should be considered. Okay, the next one on humming. I'll just tell you a quick story. When CJOB was at 930 Portage, there was a great little restaurant in the strip mall next door, and we all went there. And it was run by the former nuns. There were a bunch of former nuns that ran it, and they were wonderful. And there was this woman there who was a server, and she hummed nonstop. I mean, she was happy. She loved humming. But I mean, it after a while, it was like, okay, can we knock off the humming? But she was having a great time. And so when I read this morning that we're talking about this, I thought, well, hey, she was onto something, because apparently humming is good for your brain.
0: Yeah, I just really kind of, I found this article that you suggested interesting, because it was coming a little bit from the perspective of somebody who had a grandmother who hummed, who was kind of coming out of maybe a time of significant trauma around racial prejudice and stuff like this. So this was this, you know, racial minority grandmother who just hummed. And the idea here is, like, why was she humming? Is there something that we know or can think of? First of all, it's not about the humming's effect on other people, which could be quite different. But like you're saying, but how does humming affect you, right? And then when they actually do research on it, there's some things that are familiar here and some things that are new. So, for example, the new thing would be, never heard, is that humming actually kind of affects a very important nerve in your body, the vagus nerve, and it helps to kind of shift it, to almost kind of like massaging it in a way, in order to help it to, you know, calm down. And the other one that kind of is a little bit familiar is it just causes you to breathe where you are inhaling for a short amount of time. You know, if you think about singing or humming, you're like, take an inhale quickly, and then you have a long exhale. It forces you to do a longer exhale because you're humming. And that is connected with other research pointing to how it helps us to, calm ourselves. And there's some other things, too, that are interesting here, just chemical things. And it's just fascinating to think about. So, I never heard it put this way before. You know, again, I've been familiar with some of these things, principles. But I was humming before our call, and I was like, oh, it's just interesting how it felt also somewhat maybe nostalgic or familiar. Mm-hmm. And it was hard to be stressed when you're humming. So I challenge you, everybody listening, to try humming a little bit and see if it has an effect on your nervous system. Mm-hmm. Because it just is maybe a natural way to trigger some of these benefits in a way that's not so technical. It's not like, I have to breathe out or do this breathing exercise. You could just hum, and it might become a natural kind of maybe older way of just incorporating relaxation into your day.
1: I like it. I promise I will not hum on the show. I can't do that to people, but I may give it a try off air. And then finally, Cyrus, a simple way to get over disappointment faster. You know, I don't handle disappointment. I'm just going to just say it. I do not handle disappointment well. So how do I get over it faster? How do I move along?
0: You know, it's incredible how upsetting disappointment is. I'll have people who I talk to who would actually prefer to stay depressed. You know, one of the worst things that can happen to a person is to be depressed. And they would prefer to stay there rather than feel better and potentially be disappointed. I think a lot of people can relate to that on some level, just because the crash can feel so painful compared to maybe just staying down. So this is a real thing. And the chemicals that are associated with it are powerful. And it's important to think about how to kind of manage it. And the article kind of talked about two that are very research-driven, but kind of put into everyday terms. One would be to put a timer on it. So, we want to balance our lives between, validating our feelings and giving room for our feelings, but we also don't want to be overwhelmed by them. And so, if it's a small disappointment, give it a little bit of time, 5 minutes or something like that. If it's a bigger one, maybe give it a day. Just allow yourself to feel it, but don't allow yourself to get into kind of a rumination where it just kind of continues on. So that was kind of a real, it's a real strategy, again, backed by different kinds of research. And then the other one was a memoir test, which is a perspective exercise where you are, it's the same kind of feel, a thing that might happen if you go on a mountaintop or see, a full sky at night, where you kind of just realize how small it is. But the way that you would do it with a memoir test would be, you would just think about what happened, what you're disappointed about, like, oh, I didn't get to go on vacation, or I didn't do well on that test. And think about, will it make it into your memoir? And if it does, how much room would it have in your obituary or your memoir? Would it just be a footnote, or would it even be in there? So again, you're kind of taking a step back. And both of these really affect your brain, and they help you to kind of cope with it. Another thing that I like is just to realize that if you don't get disappointed, you may not be taking enough risks in life. It means that you care. If you're disappointed, and it's okay to care. It's okay to care about life. However, when you do care and you are disappointed, which is a part of life, you don't want to pay too big of a price. There is a price for caring, for sure, but you don't have to pay a huge price. So trying to limit it with things like this, can be very helpful to not take too much of a toll for caring and the things that come along with it.
1: Have a great weekend, Cyrus. Thanks for doing this.
0: You too, Hal. Thanks so much.
1: Dr. Cyrus Dirksen. Okay, we've had a busy morning, and I mentioned quickly once 7th Annual Paw Fest. I want to mention this again. This is happening at Urban Tales over in Transcona, 1510 Plessy's. It's happening on Sunday between noon and 5. They got a 50-50 silent auction. They're doing walk-up nail trims, and the money's going to the rescue. So that's always a great event. 7th Annual Urban Tales Paw Fest, Sunday in Transcona at 1510 Plessy's. And my buddy George, I can't believe he's parting with stuff. He has some of the best antique and vintage stuff that I've ever seen a human being own. He is letting some of this stuff go. And his sale actually starts today. If you miss the address and the details, just go to my social media feeds have it. I put up the details there. So it starts today, continues tomorrow, goes on Sunday as well. My buddy George, his big antique yard sale is happening at 7850 Roblin. 7850 Roblin today, tomorrow, and Sunday. You won't believe the stuff he's got. If you missed that, you can find it on my social media, including Facebook. 11:45. It's a quarter to Jets at noon. TNT coming up. Tyson and Toth, but I got one more segment to go. In the next segment, we're going to get to some of the messages that have come in to my hotline at 774-TALK. Stay right there.

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1: Glass to the end zone, wide open for the touchdown. 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
0: Moose, Gold Eyes, Sea Bears, Westmoot Bisons, Junior Hockey, Curling, High School. 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
5: 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Mostly cloudy today, 30% chance of a shower, high 21. Same tonight, mostly cloudy, 30% chance of a shower, a low of 9 tonight. Tomorrow, or the Banjo Bowl over at Princess Auto Stadium. 3 o'clock kickoff, noon pregame here on CJOB. For tomorrow, sunny and a high of 16. Sunday, second half of the weekend, sunshine and 19. Current temperature, still 19.
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5: 11:50, 10-2, Jets at noon. TNT standing by. Tyson and Toth. A full hour of hockey talk on the way. Let's squeeze in a couple of messages to my hotline at 204-774-8255, 774-TALK for Lynn's Plumbing and Heating, serving Winnipeg for 45 years. 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All right, this one here, I don't think this guy's happy with me. Listen.
12: Oh, my name is David, concerned citizen and taxpayer in Winnipeg. I often send text messages that I wish you would read on the air, and since you didn't read any of mine on the air today, I'm going to actually leave them as messages.
5: Oh, boy.
12: First one, is it free weekend this weekend when people put out the unwanted items on the curb with the sign saying free?
5: Yes.
12: Second one, in terms of Kathy, she should carry some cigarettes and spare change to appease any potentially dangerous desperados that she might encounter along her way back to Charleswood. Number three, what motive would AI have to kill humans as opposed to enslaving all humans? Next one, speaking of scary AI, I highly recommend that people should watch the 70s movie Colossus: The Forbin Project. It's available to watch for free on the Internet Archive, amongst many other movies, TV shows, books, magazines, etc. The web address is archive.org. Next one, the evil AI in the Terminator movies is called Skynet. Coincidentally, that's the same name of the current Chinese government's population surveillance system. And finally, another movie I'd recommend is Panic in Needle Park, starring Al Pacino. Thank you. Goodbye.
5: All right. David, I've had this conversation with you before, off air, by text, I believe. I can't get all the text messages on. Don't be butthurt when I don't read your text messages. I have many, and I get as many in as I can. Same with the messages that are left on Hal's hotline. I get on as many as I can. Emails too, hal@cgob.com. I do my best. I am one human being, one person. Now, I will say this, and my producer Jeff Orche has backed me up on this before. Jeff, feel free to jump in here. If you call during the show live at 780-6868, I'll get you on. Right, Jeff? I can't think of the last time we didn't get a live caller on.
13: You just got to sometimes got to stay on hold. There's a lot of times where I tell people, hey, hang on the line, but then they hang up. So,
5: for example, D Hooker called today wanting to talk Bombers. We had a bunch of calls on something else. Hey, D, would you mind calling back in half an hour? He did, and we got him on. So I can't get all the text messages on. I can't get all the messages to Hal's hotline on. I can't get all the emails on. But if you call live during the show, David, you'll get on, okay? Now, to answer your questions, yes, this weekend is free giveaway weekend. His reference to Kathy having cigarettes, that was Kathy yesterday who had an appointment downtown, and she said, how will I survive if I walk from my downtown appointment home to my home in Charleswood? And I said, I'm going to let the listeners answer. So that was David's answer on that. And then as far as AI goes, enslaving us, they don't need us. If it goes down the way these experts at AI say it is, like this latest guy from Anthropic, a former Anthropic insider, if it goes down, AI doesn't need us. They don't need us. That's why they want to get rid of us. They don't want to enslave us. What do they need us for? So anyhow, David, thanks for the message. I was happy to get it on. I do my best with the text messages. I get hundreds and hundreds of messages and emails, and I do my best. Now, let's get one more on here, because this relates to a conversation we had yesterday. Here's another. I was talking about term limits yesterday, and this came in on Hal's hotline at 774-TALK.
14: Good day, Hal. Lauren from East Cologne and Colin. You're 100% spot on about needing term limits on city council. We need a fixer at City Hall, not a fixture. And another thing, the Executive Policy Committee is not really needed. We don't need a second-class counselor. We all should be equal at City Hall. We don't need an Executive Policy Committee featuring trained Gilling hamsters. Have a good day, Al. Thanks for bringing everything up, and hopefully we get it right this election.
5: Lauren and EK has always got a good line. We need a fixer, not a fixture. Yeah, term limits. And I'm over time already, but I got to end with this because today, as you know, is the 25th anniversary of 9/11. This text message came in, 780-6868. Hal, 25 years ago, I was a grade 7 student in South Mississippi who had the TV rolled into the classroom so we could all watch the Twin Towers fall. Just a few years later, I joined the Marine Corps and then found my way to Winnipeg, where I've been ever since. I'm a Canadian now. I love this country. I love this city and what the country and city stand for. What we all stand for as Winnipeggers, Manitobans, and Canadians. I hope in my heart of hearts that my brothers and sisters in the South can stop shouting in their echo chamber of hate and fear and start acting like adults again. Great text message. Thank you very much. News next, then Jets at noon. Have a great afternoon. Enjoy your weekend, and I'll talk to you on Monday right after the news at 10 o'clock following the start. Bye for now.

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1: The amount that households in Canada owe relative to income edged lower in the second quarter. Statistics Canada says household credit market debt as a proportion of household disposable income fell to about 176%, compared with roughly 178% in the first quarter. Cross-border shipping has become much tougher under the Trump administration, with customs checks and penalties rising sharply. Officials say Yemen's Houthi rebels have captured a strategic island at the southern entrance to the Red Sea, possibly opening another front in the Iran war and threatening Saudi oil exports through the key shipping route. Looking to the markets, the S&P TSX Composite Index was up 205 points. The Dow Jones Industrial Average was up 516 points. The Canadian dollar traded for 72.06 cents U.S. compared to 72.35 cents yesterday. The October crude oil contract was down $2.88 U.S. to $99.60 per barrel. The December gold contract was down $2.30 U.S. to $4,405 an ounce. From the Canadian Press Business Desk, I'm John Kennedy.
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10: Good afternoon, I'm Jeff Braun.
11: Jesus Neptali Cabezas.
10: The names of those who died in the World Trade Center were read at the 9/11 memorial at Ground Zero in New York City this morning, commemorating the 25th anniversary of the terror attacks. 38 planes carrying more than 6,500 passengers were grounded in Gander, Newfoundland on 9/11 after hijackers took command of four planes and crashed them into the Twin Towers, the Pentagon, and a field in Pennsylvania. Mark Jarrett was one of those stranded in Gander.
12: Returning's allowing us to kind of process what happened. I don't know at the time, it sounds wrong to say thought that deeply, but now coming back, we're managing to put all these recollections into some kind of perspective. And absolutely amazing.
10: Closer to home, Waverly MLA David Pankrat spoke this morning at the ceremony at the International Peace Gardens in southwestern Manitoba.
13: 25 years later, we gather here at the International Peace Gardens to remember and honor the lives that were lost to that horrific act of terrorism, but also to remember how people responded with courage, with service, and perhaps most importantly of all, with care for one another.
10: Part of the wreckage from the World Trade Center is on display at the Peace Gardens. Gary Duer was premier of Manitoba in 2001 and remembers it well, as 17 flights carrying 1,500 passengers were diverted to Winnipeg Airport.
14: And here we had to do security checks on everybody on the airplane that was parked at the Winnipeg Airport. They had to check their luggage. You know, they had to check everything. And we had most of the people coming from on American airplanes from Asia.
10: Duer says the uncertainty for the passengers was horrible. Winnipeggers see the police service in a slightly better light than 2 years ago. That's according to a new survey of 600 people done by the WPS. The poll found 56% rate the quality of the service as excellent or good, up from 54% in 2024's poll. 93% say responding quickly to calls is the most important aspect of policing, but only 44% think they're actually good at it. Again, that is up slightly from the previous survey. The survey shows most serious problems in Winnipeg are drug use and property crime. It also shows people feel less safe downtown than 2 years ago. 42% of Winnipeggers believe the service is underfunded, while 11% say it's overfunded. Brandon police are addressing concerns about an arrest involving what's been described as a violent use of force in the summer on June 12th. Global's Noah Fuchs has more.
15: Brandon Police Service Chief Tyler Bates says 24-year-old Cassidy Delveen was pulled over for a traffic stop during which officers observed signs of impairment. Bates says an altercation then took place between Delveen and the officers. She died 9 days later after being released from police custody. A video of the altercation was captured on a smartphone and has since been posted on social media, sparking public outrage. Bates says the public deserves accurate information.
16: However, the publicly circulating video captures but a small portion of the overall interaction. Seen in isolation, without the full context of the preceding assaultive behavior and the flight from police apprehension, we understand why people who see the video may have questions or concerns.
15: Bates says that the use of force by police during the initial arrest does not mean the police acted improperly. They're also waiting for results of a toxicology test, and no cause of death has been determined. Noah Fuchs, Global News.
10: The Alberta government has launched a $4 million advertising campaign for next month's referendum, urging citizens to vote to stay in Canada.
17: The campaign will run online, on TV and radio, and on billboards. The Premier's office says it wants Albertans to understand what's at stake when they vote on October 19th. Of the 10 referendum questions, 9 will focus on immigration and constitutional issues. The main public focus is on the last question, which asks whether Alberta should remain in Canada or hold a second binding referendum on separation. Premier Daniel Smith has said she supports keeping the country together and that it's time to put this issue to rest once and for all. Hannah Stolz, The Canadian Press.
10: U.S. President Donald Trump's ban on most imports of Canadian alcohol is set to kick in on the 29th, but Luke Chapman of the trade association Beer Canada says the ban will not affect most Canadian breweries.
18: Canadian beer is overwhelmingly a domestic industry. Last year, as an example, more than 90% of all the beer that was purchased in Canada was brewed in Canada by Canadian workers.
10: Chapman says the Canadian beer industry is far less reliant on the U.S. market compared with other industries. Global News time is 12:05. News on the hour, on the half, and when it breaks on 680 CJOB.
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10: Mainly cloudy today. A 30% chance of showers. A high of 21 tonight. Mainly cloudy with a 30% chance of showers early in the evening. The low 9. A mix of sun and cloud tomorrow. A high of 16 for Sunday. Sunny and 19. Right now it's 20 at 680 CJOB.
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1: Welcome into Jets at Noon on this beautiful Friday afternoon, Jim. What time is it?
2: Well, on this Friday, it is a free-for-all Friday.
1: Whoa. Pew, pew, pew, pew, pew. Where did we get that?
3: I don't know. I felt excited.
2: Come one, come all, walk or crawl. We're going to take you for a ride. Take your calls. Hey, hey, hey, watch that language. We'll slow this phone line right down.
1: 204-780-6868. We want to hear all your takes, whether it's about Connor Hellebuck, the prospects, or whatever. It's Free For All Friday, baby. It's the one
2: Dylan
1: day
2: Larkin.
1: Of the week where we'll go, maybe. We'll think about it.
2: I'll think about it today.
1: Coming to you live from the Boston Pizza Studio, where this September, kids eat free all month long, only at BP. 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Going to give away a $50 gift card to BP. 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
2: I've said it before, I'll say it again. $50 could get me out of a couple jams.
1: Good. Especially BP.
2: Oh.
1: That's at least a dinner taken care of. Maybe two.
2: Smooth a couple things over. For sure.
1: Here's a pepperoni feast. Please don't break my legs.
2: Yes.
1: But, Jim, before we get into the calls, we got some nice audio from none other than Jets' crown jewel of the prospect pool, Viggo Bjork. And shout out to Kelly Moore for grabbing some of that audio. But Viggo Bjork was asked about his mindset heading into the NHL Prospects Challenge in Gatineau this weekend.
20: Yeah, well, I mean, I'm going in there same as everyone. Just trying to do my best out there. Like, fight for a spot, like, in training camp. And then later on to try and make the Jets team as well. So just going there, trying to do my best and, help the team win.
1: Yeah, the one thing I like about Viggo Bjork is that you can just tell he's a very humble kid. And he doesn't have much of an ego. He's just going to come in, do the work, and hopefully he gets a spot. And that's the mindset that you want out of a young guy.
2: Well, here's what I don't like about him. He's very long-winded. He just goes on and on and on.
1: I don't think any of his answers eclipse the 20-second mark in the scrum that he had.
2: Maybe that's what I hear about myself.
1: Short and sweet.
2: You're very long-winded. They keep going on and on and on.
1: And Viggo Bjork's going to be playing on a line with Kevin Hee and Davis Burnside. And he talked about playing with those two this weekend.
20: Yeah, super, super, like, great players and super nice as well. Like being able to give each other feedback and talk off the ice. But, I mean, I haven't spent that much time with them because, like, I've been here for a week almost now. But, it seems like super nice guys.
1: And lastly, Jim, this prospect challenge, it kind of provides a bit of a challenge for, no, don't mean to use that word twice, but it kind of makes things a little bit difficult because they're not going to be playing as much of a structured system, right? Just because it's a bunch of new guys coming together. It's a really quick tournament. So Viggo Bjork was asked about what it's going to be like playing in a less structured system than he's used to.
20: Yeah, I guess we'll see. I think just like, yeah, just go with the flow. Try and play relaxed out there, compete hard, and follow the guys out there, try to help your teammates, and then I think it will go well.
1: And we got a whole bunch of lines now put together. And the one that I want to note is just that Mark Morrison did say that they're going to be switching the lines up during the game and in between games as well. So this isn't set in stone or anything. But the lines that they were running at practice today, Kieran Walton, Braden Jaeger, Colby Barlow, that's a pretty stacked line. Like I mentioned, Kevin Hee, Viggo Bjork, Davis Burnside, Fabian Wagner, Jacob Julian, and Jacob Kluche. And then the fourth line, Lucas Wallen, Jet Lajoie, and Savin Virk. And on defense, Lucas Gustafson, Garrett Brown, Evan Nauss, Alphonse Frey, Alexandre Taillefer, and Noah Tuoma. Also, Oakbanks Owen Martin was scheduled to be on the roster. He has an ankle injury and he won't be participating this weekend. Power play ones, Viggo Bjork, Colby Barlow, Braden Jaeger, Lucas Wallen, and Alphonse Frey manning the point. Are you excited?
2: Yeah, and Owen Martin, friend of the show, he's been on twice
1: now,
2: from rookie camp, joining us always. So too bad about him and his ankle. Garrett Brown, do not sleep on him.
1: No.
2: Like, this is another name out there that when I hear the cupboards are bare, that he's a two-time NCAA champion and came in last year and played for the Moose. I'm not saying this year and all this, but it's when this is what this is good for, is it's not as bare as people think. And I know that because the names we're talking about aren't, you know, at the forefront, aren't being ranked very high and stuff. But they're not bare. The cupboards are not bare. And there's a couple of names there that should stand out to people. Kevin Heehan and Viggo Bjork is interesting to me.
1: Yeah.
2: Because they both do the same thing. They both score and assist at the same level. There's not a lot of, like, 30 goals and 70 assists. There's not a lot of 25 goals and 10 assists. There's a lot of 40-40, right? And so that's an interesting line for sure. And I'm excited. It's getting started soon, and we want to focus on this because it's getting underway right now. But we all know what people want to talk about. So 780-6868. Let us know what you think of those lines and maybe a player that you want to keep an eye on or you think might have a chance. The other thing we have to keep in mind is we are always talking about what's coming back. We're not talking about what's going out. And some of these names might be going out should there be a major trade with this organization.
1: Yeah. And Murray, well, the text line, Murray on the text line. And sorry, just one note. If you do want to watch those games, they will be live streamed on the Winnipeg Jets website.
2: Right.
1: Both games are at noon, Saturday and Sunday. Murray on the text line says, it's time to start making trade talk and what teams and players could be available for Helly and others. Well, Murray, to me, the one that stands out the most is Utah. I still will stand on that, yeah. Where you got two really, really high-end prospects in Tijaginla and Caleb Desnoyers. I think that those are the two guys that you kind of have to target.
2: But and if I'm Utah, those are the two I'm not giving up. But then this is what we're talking about when people say, why hasn't a trade been done yet? Because you have to give one of them up if you want Connor Hellebuck. If you want Stuart Skinner, you might not have to give one of those up. No disrespect to Stuart Skinner. But if you want Connor Hellebuck, you have to give one of those two up.
1: For sure. Absolutely. And it doesn't have to be a massive trade. I don't think there has to be a bunch of more pieces added on to that. I think that a goalie and one of those two prospects is enough to get it done. Because you could, hypothetically, and depending on how camp goes, if they were to get to camp in time, if this trade gets done before the 17th, you could have them come in and Caleb Desnoyers could be an NHL player this year for you. It doesn't just mean that he's going back to juniors this year. He could potentially play some games for you.
2: And that's what I think that's become abundantly clear on why this deal hasn't happened yet, is it's not for the guy that's going to come in and go to the Moose for half the season, then get called up, and then the next year, it's not for players like that. If Caleb can play, he will play in this lineup, and that's the trade they're going to make. And maybe that's another reason why it hasn't happened, is they go, we really appreciate those prospects, they're high-end, but they're not NHL ready in our mind, and so we want to go a different direction. We want something that's going to come in and win with this. And that's what I think some of you want to discuss. And if you want to do it today on Free For All Friday, 780-6868. But it's not the prospects that people think. And that's been made abundantly clear by the insiders. They want players that can come in and play. And that's why Buffalo comes to the forefront, because they have some young centers that have some NHL experience that could come in here and play right away, much like Isak Rosén did. That's the type of player. And I think, no disrespect to Rosén, but that's the lower end of what they're trying to get. A step above that is what I think they're trying to come back, that they will play this year, but like Gabe Vilardi and like Neil Pionk, it's the next year that they're really going to sort of set in. But we think they can contribute this year and then they get better.
1: Yeah. And another name, I mean, we got to watch the Chris Kreider situation as well. He officially cleared waivers, so he is a free agent now. And depending on where he goes, Jim, all of a sudden a team might be like, well, now we have another NHL winner on our team. Feel a little bit more comfortable subtracting from our current roster and maybe bringing in a guy like Hellebuck. And the team that sticks out the most to me, and we talked about it yesterday, is Buffalo. If Buffalo is able to grab Chris Kreider, all of a sudden a guy like Jack Quinn becomes more expendable. Ryan McLeod could be there.
2: Right? Yeah,
1: there's a lot of names that could pop up if Chris Kreider does sign with a team that is one of the teams that's already interested in Connor Hellebuck.
2: Because he's not signing with a team to play third or fourth line center, right? Like, he's probably wants to be in the top six and go about it that way. Maybe third line if there's a ton of depth there, but I would think that that's the way it's going to get done. And then the win for Buffalo is you get an experienced veteran center this year and probably next. I would assume Kreider's going to get a two-year deal. Might only sign 1 year, but I would assume it's going to be a two-year deal. And then you give up the player that whose spot he would be taking for the next 2 years.
1: Yeah, no, absolutely. Got another text here that says, I think NHL players are becoming way too entitled. If Hellebuck wants a trade, that's fine, but completely disregarding the contract he signed doesn't sit well with me. A contract is a contract. Until a trade happens, show up, play, and fulfill your end of the deal. What message does it send to junior players and young fans when a professional athlete can sign a contract and then decide he doesn't want to honor it? Ask for a trade if you want, but keep doing your job in the meantime. And we talked about it on the podcast exclusive today. You can go listen to that wherever you get your favorite podcast. But we look at the situation over in Detroit. Dylan Larkin says he's going to be attending camp, but he gets stripped of the captaincy. And it's these guys have so many years left on their contracts. It makes things way more complicated.
2: That's what's lost in this conversation is the 5 years. Like, why is Dylan Larkin going to camp?
1: Yeah.
2: Because you won't expand your trade list. Are you not going to play for 5 more years? Like, if Connor Hellebuck sits, and I don't think it ever gets to this extreme point, but your career's over.
1: Yeah.
2: If you don't, there's a chance that if you don't want to come back and play for the Winnipeg Jets because they refuse to take what's being offered, you could never play again. I don't think it gets to that. But that's where I think these agents and these players misjudge this. There's not 2 years left and you're 34, 35 years old. There's 5 years left to a commitment you made. And the teams that are acquiring you have to pay for that. And that's what I think is being lost in these conversations too. When people go, this package, that package, this package. You're paying for the $8.5 million a year. That is bargain basement for elite goaltending.
1: Yeah.
2: You're paying for the 5 years remaining on it. And then you got to pay for the player. It's not like, you know, one player, one D, a pick, and there you go. Or a backup goalie. You're not paying for everything. And that's why I credit Kevin Cheveldayoff for not pulling the trigger yet. And people say it's a mistake and why didn't they do this and things at the draft are off the table. Well, they're probably off the table because they moved those pieces. But also you have to pay for everything. Otherwise, Connor, you have 5 years left. What are you going to do?
1: Yeah.
2: You're telling me you're going to sit for 5 years? I don't believe you. I think you'll blink.
1: Yeah, and I even look back to earlier in the offseason with the Zach Rowinski situation where it's reported that he initially asked for a trade and then a couple days go by and all of a sudden it's like, well, let me walk this back a little bit here, even though he has less years on his contract than the other two.
2: To that texter's point, that's what's going on right now. That's wild. There's agents apparently going, well, if this is what you want, I can do this. And if this is what you want, I can do that. And I can say this. Zach Rowinski was interesting because he basically said, you know, when I sat down with my wife, what was it? Paraphrasing it, but it was like, do you want to go? And he's like, no. And then she kind of like, well, what are we doing then?
1: Right.
2: Like, it just snowballs, right?
1: Yeah, and all the pressure starts mounting. But we do have a call on the phone lines, 204-780-6868. Welcome in, Ted, to the program. Ted, how's it going today?
4: Real good, guys. How you doing?
2: Good, thanks,
1: doing well.
2: Ted.
1: What you got for us?
2: Welcome to Free For All Friday.
4: But thanks. I got a free-for-all take on the Jets. And I thought they've been a super-class organization since they've been back 2.0. But I think they made a mistake with Hellebuck, and it might have caused this whole situation. Tell me if this has been brought up before or not. When Hellebuck came back from the Olympics, he got the Medal of Freedom, and there was no big brouhaha when he came back, a thing on the Jumbotron about this. And I think people were, you know, because of the political situation, you know, a little bit edgy. But acknowledged him. This is, he got the Medal of Freedom from the office of the president. You don't have to like the president, but he's our guy. We should have acknowledged that. And I didn't see it. I was watching on TV, but so it might have been a commercial, but the Jets never acknowledged that. I think that was a big mistake. Was that the straw that broke the camel's back?
2: I don't know if it was the straw that broke the camel's back, but I'm starting to believe it had something to do with it. Not that in particular, but we have to go back to, well, maybe we don't. If you have an athlete here that goes and shakes Donald Trump's hand and all that, like Sarah Leske, the Winnipeg Jets, flew to his home to do an interview with Connor Hellebuck prior to him joining the team on the West Coast, I believe. And I thought that was all PR and spin, right? Look, I don't know. I'm different. I separate the two. Like, whatever your politics are, whatever you, I don't have to like them. I don't agree with them, stuff like that. But when you play hockey, you play hockey. When you play football, you play football. When you play baseball, you play baseball. I know that's polarizing, and I could get in trouble for this comment because a lot of people listening there go, well, how do you know that? It doesn't mean it changes my view of what I think of Donald Trump. It just means that I'm open-minded enough to know not everybody's going to think the way I think.
1: Yeah, and one point I want to add to that as well.
2: Is like if one of your athletes wins a gold medal doing something, I do think it should be acknowledged.
1: Just one more point to add on to that. if you're a professional athlete and you want another pat on the back from everyone else, the fan base, for winning a gold medal for another country than the place that you're playing, I'm sorry, but you got to have thicker skin than that. We're not just going to give you every kind of accolades and praise just because you won a gold medal for the USA. Look, I get it's a great accomplishment, and kudos to him for doing that. And it's a great accomplishment to win the Presidential Medal of Honor. But I don't know. I just think that, sorry, Medal of Freedom.
2: You know what? I'm going to double down on that. If that bothers you to the point that you don't want to play for an organization anymore, then I can understand why you haven't had playoff success.
1: Yep, absolutely.
2: I honestly believe that. If something off the ice or away from the organization or how your teammates feel about you is dependent on being acknowledged properly, then I can understand why you're not mentally strong enough to perform in the playoffs.
1: Yeah, I agree. Thanks for the call, Ted. Really appreciate it.
2: I don't think that's the case with Connor Hellebuck, so I just don't buy into it, Ted.
1: Yeah, I agree with that. We've got to head to break. Stay on the phone line, Vince. We got another caller as well. We'll be right back with more Free For All Friday right after this.

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15: Good afternoon, I'm Tyson Rowicki. Game day rosters are out for the Banjo Bowl. Pokey Wilson is out with Dorian Singer taking his place. Rheta Cramdy returns to the lineup after he sat out the last six games dealing with a broken bone in his hand. Jaden Woodby is out. Matt Jaworski comes in for him. And receiver Kenneth Womack will make his debut. At the Senior Men's Canadian Golf Championship at Niagara Country Club, Todd Fanning from Winnipeg has rocketed up the leaderboards, and he currently sits tied in the lead with fellow Winnipegger David White and Brian Hoops from Tempe, Arizona, at 1-under. Dylan Larkin will be attending Red Wings camp, but he's been stripped of the C, and the Goldeyes are facing elimination tonight as they look to tie their playoff series at Blue Cross Park against the Fargo-Moorhead Redhawks. It's 12:27.
0: Jets at noon on 680 CJOB.
15: Welcome back to Jets at Noon. Let's squeeze in a quick call here. Vince is on the line. Oh, Vince, hey, thanks for joining us. What you got for us?
16: Hey, guys. Happy Friday. Hope you're doing well.
17: You too.
16: Thanks. Just in regards to Connor Hellebuyck, and I the underlying reason for the reason to want out of Winnipeg, and Elliot Friedman referenced it on 32 Thoughts, where he said he felt badly for both the Winnipeg Jets and Connor Hellebuyck. And I think what he meant was that something happened off ice. And whether that was a disparaging comments that were made to Connor Hellebuyck's family or something to that effect, that would, if I was in that situation, all bets are off. I would want out too if my family is disrespected and made to feel
17: Wait a minute, Vince.
15: We do have to take a break.
17: We'll be Vince, right back. Can you hang on the line?
15: Yeah, hang on the line, Vince. We'll be right back with more Jets at Noon right after this.
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3: Global News at 12:30. I'm Jeff Braun. A commemoration ceremony in the town of Gander, Newfoundland today as it marks the 25th anniversary of the terror attacks on September 11th, 2001. Gander Mayor Percy Farwell says the day is a day of gratitude and reflection.
4: How we live our lives and how we treat our fellow humans and how we combat the changes of the challenges of a flawed world. This is a day of acknowledgement that darkness is overcome only by light and hatred only by love. And it's a reminder to all of us to be that light and share that love.
3: The town hosted people from 95 different countries after 38 planes carrying more than 6,500 passengers were grounded on 9/11. Closer to home, Gary Doer was premier of Manitoba at the time and remembers it well as 17 flights carrying 1,500 passengers were diverted to Winnipeg's airport.
5: The uncertainty for them was horrible. For their families, it was horrible. But the requirement and the RCMP were excellent. To work with our security people, and they worked together quite well.
3: Doer says security checks had to be done on every passenger and all their bags. A new survey of Winnipeggers by police shows a slight improvement in our perceptions of the service. A poll of 600 people found 56% rate the quality of the WPS as excellent or good, up from 54% 2 years ago. 93% say responding quickly to calls is the most important aspect of policing, and only 44% think they're good at it. But again, that's up slightly from the previous survey. In 2024, drug use and property crimes are seen as the most serious problems in the city, and people feel a little less safe downtown than the last survey. 42% of Winnipeggers believe the police are underfunded, while 11% say the service is overfunded. Global News time is 12:32. 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
3: Mainly cloudy today, a 30% chance of showers, a northwest wind at 20, gusting to 40, and a high of 21. Tonight, mainly cloudy, a 30% chance of showers early this evening, the low 9. A mix of sun and cloud tomorrow, a high of 16 for Sunday, sunny and 19. Right now, it's 20 at 680 CJOB, and now back to Jets at Noon.
7: Thanks, Jeff. Have a great weekend, my man.
8: Thanks, Jeff. I'll still be here.
3: You'll still be here?
8: Yeah, I'll be here, but he's leaving, so he wants you to have a good weekend.
3: Thanks.
8: All right, good job.
7: We're coming to you live from the Boston Pizza Studio where the September kids eat free all month long. This hour is also brought to you by Wash Method Car Wash, 690 St. Anne's Road, not washmethod.com. 204-780-6868 on this free-for-all Friday.
8: I was like a dad there for a minute. What he's saying is he would like some more.
7: Just a little bit more.
8: He wants you to have a good weekend, Jeff.
7: We welcome Vince back into the program. Vince was talking about the Connor Hellebuyck situation and how maybe just the lack of acknowledgement played a part in it. But Vince, you want to elaborate on your point there? Sorry, we have to cut you off there early.
9: No, that's fine, guys. No, and not a lack of acknowledgement by any means, but rather the political aspect, the tensions that exist between Canada and the U.S. This isn't me speculating. This comes from other reports that suggest that maybe the local fan base, after the victory by the U.S. in the Olympics, took to criticizing or insulting Hellebuyck's family. And that's been verified by other media reports, other media groups, not me. I'm just following up on what's been suggested. And I go back to what Elliot Friedman said. He felt badly for Winnipeg Jets, and he felt badly for Connor Hellebuyck. When someone says they feel badly, that means it wasn't a coaching or a directional issue or unrealized expectations. Something's happened whereby he feels the relationship is fractured, that there is no going back, 5 years or not, on his contract.
8: Yeah, so, I mean, understand that. I understand that, Vince. I've heard these reports. We've been getting texts now that, and look, we live in a world that I have no doubt his wife, according to these texts we're getting, got DMs threatening their life. That's horrific and unacceptable. Don't get me wrong on that.

0: But that is not a reason to uproot and pull out of an organization, in my opinion. To them, it's different. To them, they're the ones who felt threatened, if that's the case, and I get all that. But you're going to get that wherever you go. Get off social media.
1: Every athlete will receive stuff like that.
0: And either if you don't want to get off social media, which you have every right to get on social media and enjoy it if that's what you like, you can do it anonymously. I'm not telling people how to live or anything like this or them or that. Was it a factor? Maybe it's one of the minor factors, but I just find it hard to believe that's the reason why. Like, let me put it to you this way, Vince. If that happened, which I think most of us can agree that it probably did, and they had like a Stanley Cup winning team right now that was bona fide lost in the third round last year, you think he'd be leaving?
2: Well, I will say this, and I'm sure you have children. I have a wife.
0: I do, yeah.
2: Yeah, that means more to me than anything. And so I don't care if I have a 10-year contract where I'm getting paid $15 million a year. If I feel that my family's life is threatened, all bets are off. And that's
0: a fair point, because the one time I lose my mind on social media is when you mention my kids. You can say what you want about me. You can call me every word. You can think I'm the dumbest hockey analyst on the planet. I've had it for years. I get it. Blah, blah, blah, blah. But if you bring up my kids, we're going to have a problem.
1: And that's fair. Right. But say he goes to a new city and he lets in a soft overtime goal that ends up causing the season. Do you not think that in this new season there's going to be fans of that fan base? Say they trade him to Philadelphia or Buffalo.
0: You think if he lets in a goal, six goals in a game seven of a first round playoff, that Buffalo people aren't going to be? All I'm saying is it's not right. It's pathetic and it needs to somehow be stopped, but it never will be. It's no reason to uproot out of an organization. I think there's more to it than that. I think it's about where he feels the organization is. And I also think that it's about, we have a rare opportunity to get, but where the card is being misplayed, and you can ask Dylan Larkin about this as he goes back to camp, is you have 5 years left.
1: Yeah. Thanks for this, Vince. Really appreciate it.
0: I appreciate it.
1: You want a VIP car wash?
2: I would love one, guys, and I really appreciate the
1: conversation. Yeah, absolutely.
0: No, fair enough, Vince.
1: Hang on the line, and producer Jeff Forche will get all your info
0: and
1: down.
0: And the reason why we don't talk about this more, because we get inundated with this stuff every day, is because I don't want to put light on it. I don't think it should be talked about that people are dumb enough to threaten an athlete's wife over him winning something. It's the most asinine, decrepit, lowest form of humanity in my mind to actually send that kind of a message to somebody you don't know over an athlete winning something.
1: Yep. Welcome to the world of social media. We got Rob on the line. Rob, how's it going today?
3: Good. Honestly, my main comment was going to be pretty much what the last guest said here is I think this is a classic example of Winnipeg not staying classy, man. You know, people were booing him when he came back, threatening his family, making derogatory comments online. Just from my perspective, if I went out there every day to my job and put in the work and tried to bring a championship back to the city, which I genuinely believe he put in the work and that was his goal, it's insulting to have people just turn on you like that on a dime. And 100% Winnipeg didn't stay classy, and that's why he's leaving.
1: Well, a select few people didn't stay classy. I mean, just this past season, the entire building had a standing ovation for Connor Hellebuyck when they were acknowledging his MVP season and Vezina season. The entire building.
0: Yeah.
1: There's way more people out there that have tons of respect for Connor Hellebuyck, even after the gold medal game, and they loved him as the Jets' star goaltender in the face of the franchise. I just think that just because a few number of people weren't totally classy with him, I don't think that's fair to paint a light under all of Winnipeg like that.
0: I get a lot of this stuff that I shouldn't even be on the air and I should be fired. I get a routine email from a dude who lives outside the city. I'm not even going to name him because I don't want to give him the right and all that. But yet we look at our numbers and our listenership and it's like, that's what my point is for every one fan that would do that, they have to understand there's 5,000 more that absolutely adore this guy and are heartbroken that he's leaving.
3: Yeah. And I guess I agree with what you're saying, Jim. I guess it's just, you know, the negative stuff sometimes just rings louder and the obnoxious.
0: No, it does. And I will admit this. It's not like it doesn't bother you. Nobody wants to be told you should die or nobody wants to be told how dumb you are on a weekly basis. I get that. But I just don't think it's at this level, after this amount of time, it shouldn't be the reason to pull the pin on a 5-year contract remaining.
1: Yep. Thanks for the call, Rob. We got a jam-packed phone line right now. Let's head over to Phil. Phil, thanks for joining us. What you got for us?
4: Well, pretty well. I just agree with all your previous callers there. Like, look, the guy's a superstar, right? He wins a gold medal. He gets the Medal of Honor. The guy gets on Family Feud, man. The guy's on national TV, right? He's shown loyalty to this organization. Okay? Like, give the guy his dues. I mean, I got to tell you, I'll tell you a story. Like, I'm a trades guy, right? I bid on contracts, right? The first time Trump got elected, okay, I went to put a quote for a customer. She hated Trump. I couldn't talk to her. Like, I lost a job because, like, I mentioned Trump. You know what I mean? And there's people like that.
0: Well, of course there's people like that, but are you not going to bid on that again?
4: Well, no, I
0: if they offer you a contract 3 years from now, you're not going to do the work?
4: Well, I'm just, the price would be up, right?
0: Well, yeah, but if they said the price is up and here's your contract 3 years later, you're not going to, like, Premier Canoe comes in here for an interview and shakes my hand. It doesn't mean I love Premier Canoe.
4: I
0: love him.
4: I'm just saying, like,
0: we have to be better as a society than that.
4: Just give the guy's dues. And, like, who knows what was said to his wife? Hey, you know what? Like,
0: well, I could presume.
4: I don't know if they threatened to kill her, but maybe it was like people are, you know, the neighbors and that are coming down here and like, who the hell do you think you are? Like that Trump.
0: I highly doubt his neighbors who he sees daily would put their name and face on it.
4: I'm just saying, right? It can be anybody.
1: Yeah,
4: right?
1: What
4: if she's a Republican? What if he's a Republican? I don't like that.
1: Appreciate the call,
0: yeah,
1: Phil.
0: Appreciate it, Phil.
1: Let's head over to Robert on the phone lines. Robert, how's it going today?
5: Good.
1: Awesome. What you got for us? Doing well.
0: Oh. Happy free for all. Go ahead, Robert.
5: Hello.
0: Hi. Hey. Go ahead, sir. Hello, Robert.
1: All right, Robert, hang on the line there. We'll try and figure out this connection here. But we'll switch over to George on the phone line. George, what you got for us today?
6: What's up, boys?
0: There you go, George. There you go.
1: Lake of the Woods, George. Happy free-for-all.
6: Listen, brothers, I got to say a shout-out to my daughter today that she's celebrating her 25th birthday.
1: Oh, congrats.
6: As much horror as that happened 25 years ago today, she was born.
0: Wow, that's something, eh?
1: Positively
6: amazing. Yep.
0: I can't imagine welcoming a child on a day like today 25 years ago and wondering what's going on in the world and probably the happiest moment of your life.
6: I was watching both that and the TV, so I want to give a shout out to Shifley as well, man. That guy's going to be a Jet forever, and he's going to have one of those statues right next to Dale Hawerchuk. The positivity that comes out of Shifley is absolutely amazing, and if the rest of the team could instill that into their minds, maybe we'd win a little more. Also, if we end up getting Tage Aginla, I would be so hyped up for that trade because I saw him in the juniors, and that kid's absolutely amazing.
1: Yeah, he's a real goal scorer, too. And I'm glad that you brought up that Shifley there because he spoke with Sean Reynolds from Sportsnet. And, you know, it's funny. Like, him and Hellebuyck are in somewhat similar situations. Same
0: signed
1: kind of contracts.
0: At the same time, yeah.
1: And yet Mark Shifley still has the faith in this team moving forward. And now that can change over a year. And we could look back and say, oh, well, you said this last year. But for him to come out during a time like this and say that he's committed to this team, it's a breath of fresh air compared to what we've been hearing lately.
6: He's always going to be a believer, brothers, and if they followed him and his positivity, then we'd probably win a lot more.
0: Yeah.
1: Thanks,
0: George. Happy
1: really
0: birthday to your daughter.
1: Yeah, happy birthday.
0: Robert, thanks. Do we have you back now, Robert? Are you there, Robert?
5: Hello.
0: Hi, Robert.
5: Hello.
0: Hi, is this Robert or Ken?
1: Oh, Robert's phone's having some issues.
0: Robert.
1: Sorry, Robert.
0: Try again, Robert.
1: Really apologize. But let's head over to Ken. Oh, Ken, how's it going?
7: Hey, guys, can you hear me?
0: Yes,
1: we got you loud and clear.
7: Hey, I'm going to be short, brief, and to the point.
1: Perfect.
7: This guy's breaching his contract for he's got your sit, don't get paid, and soon for breach of contract. And if he thinks the Canadians are bad because he had this all this internet garbage that's going on. The Americans are crazy. He goes to a team and thinks the knocks that harass him or whatever, he has a bad season, they'll chew him up.
1: Yeah, no, Ken.
7: The Americans are worse than the Canadians, and I'm not going to say 100%, but I have experience in the work world.
1: No, Ken, just there's bad people in every fan base, but there's a lot more good people than there are bad overall. Yes. And I don't think that we should focus so much on just a few portions of a fan base that act negatively towards players. I think you should focus more on like the overall picture. And I think that throughout the years, fans, Winnipeg fans, have done much more supporting of their players than they have been hating. But we're going to take a break. When we come back, we'll listen to the BP winning voicemail where this September kids eat free all month long. That's right. Kids eat free all September at BP. Conditions apply. We'll be right back with more Jets at Noon right after this.
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5: 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Today, mainly cloudy, 30% chance of showers and a high of 21. Tonight, mainly cloudy, 30% chance of showers early this evening with a low of 9. Tomorrow, a mix of sun and cloud, high of 16. And Sunday, sunny and a high of 19. Right now, it's 20 at 680 CJOB.
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6: I have a question for you boys. This is Gino calling. What happens when this trade does happen, which is going to, what's it going to do to your young guys like Lambert and Rosian? You know, these guys are supposed to be getting a chance. And when we make this trade, we're probably going to trade for top six forwards. Are these guys now not going to be able to get their chance to play and see what we got with them? That's a question for you guys, and I'd like you guys to discuss it on air and see and hear your opinion. Thank you. Bye, boys.
5: Well, guess what, Gino? We're going to do exactly that. 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Conditions apply. And it's a really fair point, because if they do bring in some guys like Lambert, Rosane, Braden Yeager, all of a sudden there's less roster spots for them to win.
7: Well, there is, but that's good. Earn your spot. Like, for everybody who thinks it's not very deep and the prospect pool rankings aren't very high, that's a good thing. But also, there's players going out, right? It's not just Connor Hellebuck. And if I'm giving you a top six forward and a top three D, then going the other way has to be a Morgan Barron, an Alex Iafallo, a Nito Niederreiter, and probably a Dylan DeMello. Like, if I'm Buffalo and I'm going to give you a really good young defenseman that can play in your top four and a top six center or winger, then I need somebody back.
5: Yeah.
7: And if it's Brad Lambert, it's Brad Lambert. Or it's probably going to be somebody like, look, if I'm giving up a top six guy, I need one of your best bottom six guys. I'll take Morgan Barron off you.
5: Yeah, no, that definitely. We'll see how it plays out.
7: Or I'll take Alex Iafallo. And I would love to go into the playoffs this year with Connor Hellebuck and Alex Iafallo or so there's names going back, right? It's not just a one for five. I think that the teams are going, I'm giving you a top six guy. You got to give me one of your best bottom six.
5: Yeah, I want to squeeze in two calls here because Bob and Mike have been hanging on the line patiently. Bob, thanks for joining us. What you got for us today?
8: Yeah, I just got a comment and a question and Free Fall Friday.
5: Yeah, baby.
8: The comment, love the show, love you guys. The comment is, I really feel Helly, when he won the world championship, thinks he can go anywhere because a lot of players get threats. That's my comment. My question is, how many players in the Jets 2.0 have done what Helly's done? wanted to leave in mid-contract.
5: Pierre-Luc Dubois, kind of. He would have been an RFA.
7: He didn't have a problem being here. He just said, I'm not re-signing here when I come to free agency.
5: Right.
7: So that's a little different. Jacob Trouba was going to free agency and made it known that he wasn't going to re-sign, but he did sign all of his contracts when they came up as an RFA. Evander Kane asked for a trade apparently 3 years in a row before he was actually dealt. So he wanted to go. Jack Rossovic asked to be moved. Logan Stanley asked to be moved. And let's not forget, Brad Lambert asked for a trade and was told, go ahead and find one.
5: And there's a lot of guys who ask for trades during the season that we never hear about either. There's a lot more trade requests than people think. Thanks for the call, Bob. Really appreciate it. Want to squeeze Mike in here right before we wrap up the program. Mike, how's it going today?
9: Good. Gentlemen, I want to write a letter to Connor Hellebuyck. I'm going to start off saying thank you for all the great work you've done. Be very respectful. But then here comes the meat. You're going to have to wait. This has to be a transformational trade for the team. You highlighted in your message how difficult it is for the team to make a trade like this. So I don't want to hear any passive aggressive from you or your agent about why is it taking so long. You created this reality, which is your right, but I ask you to respectfully accept we're going to take the time and make the deal we have to make. And as I said, I hope and suggest that both Hellebuyck and his agent don't start gamesmanship and say, why is it taking so long, et cetera, et cetera. But unfortunately, I'm sure they will.
5: Mike, thanks for the call. Really appreciate it.
9: Thanks again.
7: Yeah, thanks, Mike. I agree. At the end of the day, if Chevrolet doesn't get what he wants, there's a chance that come October, November, he's like, hey, Ray, can I speak to Connor? Do you want to play or do you not?
5: Yeah.
7: Like, there's nothing here.
5: Totally.
7: And then I think the conversation, I don't think the door will ever be closed on him, but I also think the organization is at a point where if they can pull the trigger, they will.
5: Yeah, right before we wrap up the show, I want to get to this one text here. And because it's Free For All Friday, we'll talk about anything. But Wilfred says, the thing is, in an information vacuum, people make up narratives that accounts for the situation. It's all speculation. You don't know. Callers don't know. The insiders don't know. The only people who know are Hellebuyck, his family, and the people in his near orbit. So many conspiracy theories that are made up of unsubstantiated myths and ghosts. There's just no verifiable substance to any of the speculation.
7: Very well said, Wilfred. And that's why we don't go down this road, because I don't know. I don't have proof or a fact that this happened, and I don't doubt that it did because of the world we live in, but I don't know. So we just focus on end of the day, he wants out.
5: Yep, absolutely. But that does it for us today. Really appreciate all the calls as always. Jim Tobel will take it all the way to 1 or 2 o'clock.
7: Free for all.
5: Jeff Forche, thanks for making the show go today. Thank you all for listening once again. Enjoy the weekend. Enjoy the Banjo Bowl. Stay safe, and we'll be back same time on Monday.
7: Doug Brown joins me at 1:30 today to talk Banjo Bowl.
5: See ya.
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21: A ceremony was held at the International Peace Gardens this morning to commemorate the 25th anniversary of the 9/11 terror attacks. Global News reporter Vasilios Bellos has more.
22: Over 100 members of the public and many politicians and first responders from both Canada and the United States gathered at the International Peace Gardens along the border. Words of sorrow and hope were provided in front of the beams of the garden, beams from the buildings attacked on that pivotal day. Also in attendance, classes from local schools of students born years after the attacks. Still, many spoke of learning of 9/11 at a young age, understanding the importance of remembering this day, and honoring those lost. Vasilios Bellos, Global News.
21: Locally on the campaign trail today, Scott Gillingham is promising $60 million to renew community recreation infrastructure if reelected next month. Gillingham says his plan would begin with a $20 million city commitment and seek matching investments from the provincial and federal governments along with private partners. He says the fund would support repairs and renewal of community centers and other local recreational facilities. A new survey of Winnipeggers by police show a slight improvement in our perceptions of the service. Global News reporter Jeff Braun has more.
23: The poll of 600 people found 56% rate the quality of the police service as excellent or good, up from 54% 2 years ago. 93% say responding quickly to calls is the most important aspect of policing, and only 44% think the police are good at it. Again, that is up slightly from the previous survey. Drug use and property crime are seen as the most serious problems in Winnipeg, and people feel less safe downtown than 2 years ago. 42% of Winnipeggers believe the service is underfunded, while 11% say it's overfunded. Jeff Braun, Global News.
21: The weather is starting to change as we get closer to the official first day of fall on September 22nd. Anthony Farnell is Global's chief meteorologist. He says summer isn't over yet, but
24: for the next week or so, we're going to see temperatures a lot closer to normal, even a few degrees below. But this is a transitional pattern, so it's not here to stay. I do think overall, as we head towards that first day of fall and then October and November, we're going to be averaging well above seasonal, and I think that is basically locked in.
21: Farnell warns that frost is likely in the coming nights, but believes the first snowfall is still some time away. Global News time is 1:03. 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
21: Mainly cloudy today with a 30% chance of showers, a high of 21. The chance of rain continues this evening, a mainly cloudy night, clearing after midnight and a low of 9. Tomorrow, sunny, becoming a mix of sun and clouds in the morning, a high of 16, then cloudy periods and a low of 5. Sunday, sunny and a high of 19. Right now, it's 19 degrees outside 680 CJOB.
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7: Good afternoon, everybody, and thank you for joining me. 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We are kicking off your weekend here in the afternoon on 680 CJOB, the Ben Mulrooney Show at 2. Richard Colucci will have the news at 4, sports show after that, and then we get into Banjo Bowl Saturday. Doug Brown will join me at 1:30 today to discuss the Banjo Bowl and preview what happened at the, well, what he thinks will happen in the Banjo Bowl tomorrow afternoon, but also what he thought of the Labor Day Classic. Always great. I give Doug and Derek Taylor and Ed Tate and every crew such great kudos for the way they cover the team and some of the questions Doug was asking the post game of the Labor Day Classic as well. We'll get his thoughts on that. But we begin with letting you know the Jim Toth Show is brought to you by the Cooperators. 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It is the 25th anniversary of the terrorist attacks on the Twin Towers in New York City. And of course, the Pentagon and other places, Pennsylvania, the plane, those heroic people helped take to the ground knowing their fate. Where were you 25 years ago? And George, a repeat caller on Jets at Noon and is always in good spirits, a little emotional because it's his daughter's 25th birthday. And he just mentioned he was watching her be born and watching the TV all at the same time. And for me, and we look back at history, right? There are those, and not too many left, that Pearl Harbor, it was that for them. There are those, it was the Kennedy assassination. There are those when Malcolm X was assassinated, and Martin Luther King. And those are moments that, you know, I can only quantify it from talking to my parents, to other, you know, older generations, that it's the loss of hope. And this was more scary. And then what was going on and a loss of hope. So where were you 25 years ago? 780-68-68. But I often ask my father about that, who's a Hungarian immigrant, and the assassination of Kennedy. And he kind of quantified it that way by saying, well, it was a loss of hope. Like, he represented a lot of stuff that a lot of people that wanted change in America, but also North America, and what he believed in, that they had this hope for this. And when he was taken out that way and how shockingly it happened and sudden, he was like, it just, you know, you have all these emotions, but then as the days go by, you lose some hope. You lose, like, well, will we ever get back to what this person represented? For me, 9/11 was that. To me, that's my, I don't know why, and I think it has a lot to do with not even just the horrificness of the attacks, but it's the heroics and the humanity around it. The people running in, when people were running out, the people that ran down and then went back up, the people who got out and went back in, and then the number of people in and around the Twin Towers and everything else, and then, you know, Gander, Newfoundland, helping out here in Manitoba, helping out. It just, I've often quantified it this way over the 25 years. The best of humanity in the most inhumane time. And I know there had to be people that were like, but the very minority, get out of my way. When you're scared, you're scared. And I don't really judge people that way. But what I do judge is when you show courage, bravery, and heroic nature. So it's hard to say what you would do. And there's a great little 13-minute thing I retweeted on my ex account at Jim Toth Sports that's narrated by Edward Burns. What would you do in the last hour of your life? And I highly recommend you watch it because it's somebody who perished there. But what he did with his last hour of his life is what I would hope I would do. But I don't know, right? Because we're not in that situation. But where were you 25 years ago? we're going to hear from former Premier Dewar about that day today, 25 years ago, and what was happening in the Winnipeg airport and everything like that. Richard Kluge has a great 19 minutes. I'm going to play a few minutes of it with former Premier Dewar at 1:45. In my next segment, a good friend of mine and a former colleague, journalist Eleanor Koopsam, is going to join me and get to where she was. But I also wanted to bring Eleanor on because she went to the memorial a year later and covered the Winnipeg contingent that went there. And we'll get that local angle. But she's now also an employee at the University of Manitoba. And the lone Manitoban that died there was a U of M alum. And there's a scholarship and everything else in her name. So we're going to find out about that in the next segment as well. But I'll let you know where I was, and you can let me know where you were. And then I'll do an annual tradition that anytime I've been on the 680 CJB airwaves, I'm going to run a montage of the sound that was collected that day by the great Kyle Milroy. But I was in Grand Prairie, Alberta, and it was September 11th, obviously, and I was supposed to be moving to Cranbrook, BC to start covering the Western Hockey League. And my partner at the time was leaving for work and just said, there's something going on the TV. You might want to tune it in before you go into work so you know what's going on. I got to go. I'm off to work. I'll see you later. And I got up and turned the TV on, and I was watching Aaron Brown on CNN. And he's no longer with us, but I'll never forget this. I was watching Aaron Brown as the second plane went into the towers. And I was like, did that, in my mind, did that just happen? And then I'm watching him and then turn and see it and happening live. And that's when I was like, what do I do? Do I go home? Is this the end of the world? Is this World War III? Do I stay here? Do I go to work? Do I get in my car and drive 12 hours to see my parents? Do I call my parents? All that happened in my mind. And then I collected myself, quickly had a shower, knew I had to get to work. I was at a two-person or three-person TV station in Grand Prairie, Alberta. And I started thinking, this is it. Like, what is going on here? And then I went to work. That's where I was. Where were you? 780-6868. But as we do in media, and especially radio, we gather audio. And after a few days of major news, we here at 680 CJ, we often get a Kyle Milroy's brilliance in a Milroy montage of the audio we get. It's become a tradition for me to play this every September 11th. So as we take a break, I'll leave you with the sounds of that day of the 9/11 attacks that were put together by Kyle Milroy from the sound that 680 CJB covered. I was not here at that time. But it's absolutely phenomenal, and it's eerie how it rings true to this day. And I play it because I think this day should never be forgotten, not for the attacks themselves, but for the humanity that surrounded them. We'll take a break and be back after this.
0: That is the World Trade Center.
1: La espera de mayores informaciones, saber qué fue lo que ocurrió, cómo fue que este...
0: Apparently, a plane has crashed into the World Trade Center in New York.
2: It does not appear that there's any kind of an effort up there yet. Now remember, oh my God.
4: That looks like a second plane.
2: I did not see a plane go in. That just exploded.
4: We just saw another plane coming in from the side.
2: You did. That was out of my
4: view. Yes, and that's the second explosion. You could see the plane.
6: When you're weary, feeling small.
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0: This is so shocking, of course, to everybody watching.
8: I've never seen anything like it. It literally blew itself into World Trade Center.
26: I heard the sound of a jet. I assumed it was like a Navy jet or something like that, just flying by.
27: Yeah, we heard a big bang, and then we saw smoke coming out, and everybody started running out, and we saw the plane on the other side of the building, and there was smoke everywhere.
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0: Then I heard a large explosion. I thought it was a sonic boom. 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
4: On a day unlike any other in the long course of American history, a terrorist act of war against this country. 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
11: 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Today, mainly cloudy, 30% chance of showers, northwest wind at 24 to 40 kilometers an hour, and a high of 21. Tonight, mainly cloudy with a 30% chance of showers early this evening, then a low of 9. Tomorrow, Banjo Bowl Saturday, a mix of sun and cloud and a high of 16. That's good football weather. Sunday, sunny and a high of 19. Right now, it's 20 at 680 CJOB.
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11: Welcome back to the program. Thanks once again, Kyle Milroy's brilliance from years ago on the audio of the September 11th attacks, 25 years ago today. My next guest, Eleanor Koopsammy, was a journalist in this city and has been for a long time. She's now working at the U of M, which has a tie to 9/11. But Eleanor, thanks for doing this. How are you?
13: Oh, good. Thanks so much for having me, Jim. you know, tough topic, but I'm glad to be here.
11: Yeah, it is. And this is where it usually starts, and especially for journalists. Where were you that day, and how did you find out?
13: So I was the early morning anchor for the cut-in. So we used to do local news updates for the national morning show, which at the time was called Canada AM. So I'd come in around 5 a.m. and I'd start news cut-ins probably around 6:42. So it was probably about 7:50 our time. And I went to air with reports that a plane had hit the North Tower of World Trade Center 1. And at the time, we thought, you know, it's a small plane. Well, this is odd. How did that happen? But then, obviously, that was around my last cut-in or news update. But by 8:03 our time, 9:03, we all know the other plane hit the other tower, and then we knew that there was something going on and it was probably attacked. So, yeah, things really started to move quickly after that, with airspace getting shut down and airports, and there was information coming from all different angles. And then, of course, we heard about, you mentioned before, the attack on the Pentagon, and then after that, Flight 93.
11: While you were covering this, because you were in a different spot than I was, like I wasn't covering this. I was going to work at a TV yeah. station, but we didn't cover news, so it was a little different environment. What was it like as the news was coming in and as the day wore on? And I always like to ask journalists how you're working, so you're focused on that, but then also the human aspect creeps into what is going on?
13: Absolutely. I mean, I think... For starters, I was probably working, I worked 14 hours that day. I know there were obviously reporters in the U.S. and even across Canada probably worked longer than that. I don't think I fully processed what I was seeing, because at the time, you used to get stuff coming down the feeds, and the other outlets in the States and elsewhere would be editing the items before they came down the feed. But that day, things were happening so fast, raw, unfiltered footage was coming from that scene, and there was no editing. So that means we saw everything in real time. And I remember a lot, like at that time, and it's still somewhat this way too, you know, they tell you as a reporter, you know, keep your emotions in check, you know, because if you get emotional, then the viewers and the listeners aren't hearing what you're saying. So you were supposed to keep that all in check. But I do remember I hadn't processed really what I'd seen. And I think at about 1 o'clock in the morning, I had a bit of a breakdown, and probably from the exhaustion of that day, but a bit of feeling hopelessness, and that everything seemed to have changed in that instant. And I think people of a certain vintage, because you're around my vintage, we'll say like north of 35, we remember life before 9/11 and life after. But I know there are generations, you know, that have come after, including my children, and it's not so much a collective memory anymore. So I think days like this are important to remind people exactly what happened that day and how it shaped our world since.
11: Yeah. And that's why I wanted to have you on as well. Now, you were also given an assignment to go to the memorial, I think, a year later. I have a text here at 780-6868 from a Patrick McCabe. He said, "Hey, guys, I am a retired Winnipeg firefighter. I attended the 9/11 memorial with many of my Winnipeg brothers. Eleanor Koopsammy actually interviewed me outside Madison Square Garden after the service. It was one of the most unbelievable experiences I've had in my life." I think he's talking about the service, but he could mean the actual interview.
13: I went with a group, United Firefighters of Winnipeg, asked my media outlet and a few other outlets in Winnipeg if we wanted to go along with those firefighters, to New York. And that was to honor the 343 firefighters that died on that day. So yes, we'd gone a year later. So it was Saturday, October 12th, 2002. I had to look it up on what day it was. And we'd gone a few days before with the Winnipeg firefighters. And you touched on this too, Jim, earlier. Like it was very emotional, because these Winnipeg firefighters do what firefighters do around the world. They run into danger as everyone is running out. And that fact alone, I think, bound a lot of those firefighters that went to this memorial service in New York, because they had that understanding that at any time that could have been one of them, right? And the memorial, I remember walking up to Madison Square Garden, and there was, I think New York Times estimated there was more than 50,000 people in the street. And being there, yeah, absolutely, there was sea upon sea of people walking towards Madison Square Gardens. And the firefighters that we went with were in Madison Square Garden because it was a ticketed event. So they got in and there was probably about 25,000 people in Madison Square. And we were outside with the, you know, thousands of people that were outside listening to the service.
14: Yeah.
13: So, yeah, it was an incredible experience to be able to be there. I know we also got a chance to stop by one of the fire halls. We were staying in Hell's Kitchen, just between Manhattan and Hell's Kitchen. And we stopped by our fire hall with the firefighters. And, you know, they were sharing about, you know, the stories about their good friends and colleagues that they lost. And, you know, some of the stuff we didn't record because it was, you know, private moments between our Winnipeg firefighters sharing experiences with their firefighters.
11: And I think what I'm learning from you just saying that, Eleanor, is that, like, I started the show by saying I would like to think I would run back in and help, but I don't know. But you know, those guys know they would, right? There's not a firefighter that doesn't know that they would have ran back in.
13: They all would have. And we see what our firefighters do here, too. They have situations all the time, and they are. That is part of their job, and part of, I think it attracts certain people that is part of their personality, that they would be the ones that would be running.
11: Yeah, and I only say that because I'm not naive enough to know that you think you would, but when that actually happens or something like that, it's kind of like war. You think you know you could do something until it actually happens, you don't know. But these are individuals that at the memorial would absolutely know they would have gone back in there, even though they know the fate of it. So I'm glad you shared that as well. The other reason I want to have you on, Elle, is because you're at the U of M now, and you were telling me yesterday the only Manitoban that died that day was a University of Manitoba alum. Please tell us about her.
13: Yeah, it's funny, Jim. It's like a full circle moment because 25 years ago, I was reporting about the only Manitoban that had died in the towers, and that was Christine Egan. And now I'm at U of M, and I'll get into why this is really important. But Christine Egan was a nurse. She, for 10 years, she had a really strong connection with collaborations with communities in the north. So she was up there for 10 years as a nurse in places like Iqaluit and Chesterfield Inlet. And so when she died in 9/11, her partner, Ellen Judd, who was actually an anthropology prof at U of M at the time too, she created this scholarship in Christine's name. And so now this Christine Egan Memorial is supporting Nunavut Inuit nursing students who plan to continue their careers up north. And so far, 30 students have benefited from this scholarship. It's probably about worth $22,000 every year. And some years there's one recipient and other years there's more. But I think it really does speak to the incredible legacy that she left behind. Her memory, her work, and her love for the North carries on. So even out of something so tragic, here's something that is good that has come out of this.
11: Yeah. And that's what I like to focus on is obviously the lives lost and those affected by that, but just how humanity shone, right? And in the most inhumane time is how I describe it. So, and Christine and her legacy at the U of M and all that benefit has come from it is one of those things that is the positive about it. Eleanor, always a pleasure. Really appreciate you sharing your journey and your time around 9/11, and thanks for doing this.
13: Absolutely. Thanks, Jim.
11: Eleanor Koopsammy joining me there, one of our best journalists to come out of the city and, of course, now working at the University of Manitoba. A lot of texts coming in on where you were and what you were doing 25 years ago. We'll continue to talk about some of those. We are going to hear from former Premier Gary Doer, who was the Premier at the time, in a clip from an interview Richard Cloutier did with him. But we'll take a break. 1:30 News is next, and then we'll get into tomorrow's Banjo Bowl with Doug Brown next on 680 CJOB.
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0: the attack had on Lutnick and his family.
1: Early this morning, I sent a text message to Secretary Howard Lutnick, telling him I was thinking of him and his family on this anniversary of 9/11. As you know, his brother died in the terrorist attacks, and over 600 people who worked in his business also died that morning.
0: Meanwhile, Prime Minister Mark Carney highlighted the partnerships Canada has had with the United States under tragic circumstances. Winnipeggers see the police service in a slightly better light than 2 years ago. That's according to a new survey of 600 people done by the WPS. The poll found 56% of the rate the quality of the service as excellent or good, up from 54% in the 2024 poll. 93% say responding quickly to calls is the most important aspect of policing, and only 44% think that they're good at it. But again, that's up slightly from the previous survey. The survey shows the most serious problems in Winnipeg are drug use and property crimes. It also shows people feel less safe downtown than 2 years ago. 42% of Winnipeggers believe the service is underfunded, while 11% say it's overfunded. Global News Time is 1:32. News on the hour, on the half, and when it breaks, 680 CJOB.
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0: Today's weather in Winnipeg features mainly cloudy skies. There's a 30% chance of showers today and tonight, a high of 21, then down to a low of 9, clearing near midnight. Tomorrow, sunny, becoming a mix of sun and clouds in the morning, a high of 16, then cloudy periods and a low of 5. Sunday, sunny and a high of 19. Right now, it's 19 degrees. Outside, 680 CJOB.
6: Are you ready?
7: Thanks to Ross the Boss Levitan. Are you ready for my next guest? We'll find out. But before we get to him, I have a pair of tickets to That's Dirty Dancing, Canada's Destination Dinner Theater, for Pack Your Bags for Loverman's Lodge, where summer love sizzles to beat your favorite hit, to the beat of your favorite hits. We have a couple of tickets to the show date September 19th, Thursday and Friday only. The show runs until October 18th, so you can get your own. But 780-6868, in last week's Labor Day Classic, how many pass yards did Zach Claros have? 780-6868, the first caller through to Domenic Kang to know how many pass yards Zach Claros had in the overtime loss to Saskatchewan. We'll get you those Destination Dinner Theater tickets. And of course, That's Dirty Dancing is on the Dirty Dancing movie. And my next guest, one of his favorite quotes in life is, nobody puts baby in the corner. It's Doug Brown, 680 CJOB football analyst and former Blue Bomber great. Is that the mantra you would take the field with, is nobody's going to put me in the corner?
8: You know, it's unbelievable, Jim, because you know things about me I don't even know. So I didn't even realize. I didn't realize that. That was one of my, you know, mantras. But when I reflect on it, I do believe that's exactly how I live my life.
7: That's right,
8: and,
7: yeah.
8: And that's the stance I take on pretty much everything.
7: Say what you want about me, and I'm okay with it. But when you bring up baby and you put her in the corner, then Doug Brown gets unleashed for sure. Thanks for joining me. Great to have you back on. I know everybody else is having you on the morning show. And Hal Anderson, glad you got some time for us here too. Let's revisit the Labor Day Classic, because I think you can take something of that, or maybe like a receiver, Mr. Singer, out of it into this weekend's Banjo Bowl. How do you feel about the Labor Day Classic going into tomorrow right now?
8: You know, I think overall I was a little disappointed. A bunch of us were hoping that this football team had turned the corner with that performance they had at home against the Montreal Alouettes, and heading them, you know, they're only their second loss of the season, and how they just played consistent, outstanding football for four quarters. And to see them now, granted, it can very much be a matchup thing. Obviously, they hadn't played Saskatchewan yet this year, and you don't really know how you are going to match up against the team. But I really felt like they weren't able to maintain a semblance of what they did against Montreal. So it was disappointing in that respect. I obviously appreciative of the effort and the fight they put in. And it was remarkable that they were able to climb back into that game and force overtime. Really wish they would have gone for two after they

0: scored that touchdown to end regulation time, but you can't get everything you wish for. And hindsight is why you and I are in this business in some respects. So it was, a mixed bag, right? So inconsistent effort, great grit that they showed at the end of the game. I felt like a coaching mistake not going for it. And then, just some overall disappointment that they weren't able to build off of their performance against Montreal.
1: So let me ask you this. If they had pulled that out in overtime, I get the feeling that you'd probably feel the same about the effort, right? Or would you not? Would you think, well, win's a win and stuff? Would you judge it the same way if they pulled it out in overtime?
0: Yeah, obviously they would have ended the game much stronger had they been able to do that and march the ball in overtime. And it just kind of looked like they weren't prepared for it and or what they wanted to do in that last stanza. But yeah, I guess you're right. It was inconsistent. I think we underrated how good Saskatchewan's defense is because they got pressure on Zach Kolaris, whether they sent four guys, whether they sent six guys, whether they sent seven, and they weren't, but the Bomber offense wasn't able to dissuade Saskatchewan at all from adding attackers to their pressure package. And when you can't deliver up a play that really makes your opponent pay for committing that many players to the rush, then you can't discourage them from doing it. And they weren't able to do that all game. And we saw multiple downs, back-to-back six-person rushes against Zach Kolaris. And they were having a hard time in their front holding up against four. And that's when, Brady's in the protection package as well. So it was a real tough game, I feel. And my biggest concern was how they fared in the trenches, the offensive line against the defensive line and the front seven of Saskatchewan.
1: So how do you feel about this? And first of all, I wanted to ask your player perspective of when you go to Labor Day, you lose, you come home, and how the team that lost has the advantage. But you really do, right? When you're having a back-to-back and you're back at home, what's it like as a player in the mindset to for those players tomorrow to come home and have a second crack at it?
0: Yeah, it's a completely different experience, right? You play a team in a back-to-back. You lose the first one, then your film experience is completely different than if you're successful in that first game, right? So what the coaches, their tone with you, their corrections, their criticisms with you, so on and so forth. It's a completely different experience as a player. Everything is usually when you win, there's always that undercurrent of positivity and appreciation and congratulations for your efforts on the football field, but it's a completely different environment. You have to change things. You have to correct things, right? So whereas the winning team, when they watch film, they're like, okay, let's kind of keep doing what we were doing that worked so well. On the other hand of that coin, the team that lost, hey, we have a lot of corrections to make. We got beat in a lot of situations, including up front. What are we going to be able to do to change the outcome of this? And that's why you find the team that lost playing in the second game, sometimes they can come out with a lot more intensity and energy just because they're tired of the critiques they got during the week when they came back from that loss.
1: What are you looking for to tomorrow afternoon at 3:00? And you and Derek Taylor and Ed Tate and the crew have a pregame 3-hour special starting at noon, going into kickoff at 3. How do you sort of take the rematch and what intricacies are you looking at in order for the Bombers to get a victory?
0: Number one thing for me when it comes to coordinators is finding ways to get your best players touches of the football and or putting them in positions to succeed. So I think a big problem with what happened against Saskatchewan was, Brady wasn't able to be a factor and certainly not one as the game went on as well. So I think the burden is on Tommy Condell, offensive coordinator for the Winnipeg Blue Bombers, to find a way to get his best players the football and make sure that their impact is felt on the outcome of the game. So obviously Nick Dembski's coming back is going to help. Obviously recognizing that Singer maybe shouldn't have been on the practice squad for 14 weeks is going to help his involvement in this game as well. But I think getting the football to Brady Oliveira, obviously every defense wants to take him away. They know that he is a big integral part of how a team can be successful. But that's your job as an offense, is to scheme up ways that we can get the football and get touches to our good players and put them in position to succeed. So hopefully we see some differences in those respects.
1: So, and I want to delve into that with Singer and then, you know, getting Brady. It seems like a foregone conclusion to get the ball to your best players, but we see this at all levels of football, right? We think they're going to key on this, so we'll go this way, as opposed to, well, we're going to go with what is our best players, and if you can stop it, we'll come up with something else. Why is that in football? Do you see more often than not?
0: What do you mean? Restate that again.
1: Well, I just mean, like you said, that if I'm a coordinator, I want to get the ball into the hands of my best players. But often we don't often see that all the time. We should. It makes common sense. But we often have a coach or two that on many teams, and I see this in the NFL a lot, that we don't go to this player till the second half because we think they think we're going to go to that player. And often coaches outthink themselves. Do you think that's going on a little bit here? Is that they're like worried about what Saskatchewan might be doing as opposed to just giving Brady the ball?
0: Yeah, you know, I think
1: because it wasn't just last week, Doug, right? Like, this has been going on for over a season and a half of why isn't Brady getting more touches?
0: Well, we had a stretch, you know, including the Montreal game where Brady was amassing well over 100 yards. There was a good 5-6 game stretch there in a row where we saw a concerted effort to get him involved in the game and certainly paid dividends and, you know, affected the offense and, you know, his productivity. So I think, I don't know, for some reason they got away from that against Saskatchewan. I think they're on the road. Maybe they thought it was going to be too difficult to be able to have his stamp on the ball. I also think a lot of coordinators don't want to reinvent the wheel. So, you know, they have their packages for these players. And if they're stopped initially, they can get discouraged and give up on them and or, you know, scheming up new ways, creative ways to get your players to football is not easy to do as well. So you got to get familiar with your opponent and really dissect what vulnerabilities are there, which ones you can attack and exploit, what they won't be expecting. It's a lot of work to put in to change what you're doing in order to give different looks and have more success. Right. And you know, when you have a coordinator that is, you know, throughout his career has shown predominantly he really, really throws a higher percentage of, you know, the passing game is much more important to him than what happens in the run. I think as much as we all try to change, what you're capable of doing is not always the same as what your expectations can be. So I think we all revert sometimes to what we're comfortable with. And it may be hard to get outside that in terms of your play calling. But, you know, I'm looking for a much more inspired game plan where Brady is much more prominent in it in this game.
1: Lastly, I know it's the Banjo Bowl. I know it's Saskatchewan. So it's kind of, but given the standings, is tomorrow a must win?
0: I mean, if you're not planning on crossing over to the East, it's really tight, obviously. And first and second place, they're starting to put space between them. But there's a logjam for third place right now in the Western Division. So I don't want to say must win, but it's certainly it's getting more and more urgent and imperative that Winnipeg gets back on the winning track. And like I said, they had that huge, huge, we were hoping season-defining win against Montreal. They got derailed last week, and hopefully now they can get it back on the tracks.
1: Great stuff. Have a great broadcast tomorrow, and thanks for your time, sir.
0: Hey, thanks for having me on, Jim. Always a pleasure.
1: Yes, indeed. Doug Brown will be a part of the pregame at 3 with DT and Ed Tate and a plethora of others as well. A lot of fun on that pregame show, too, so make sure you tune in. There'll be a 3-hour edition carrying in a kickoff at 3 right here on 680 CJOB. We'll take a break. We'll hear from former Manitoba Premier Gary Doer next on 680 CJOB.
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0: I can say is that if there's any way I can get out there again and finish it, I will.
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15: 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Today, mainly cloudy, 30% chance of showers. Northwest wind at 20 to 40 kilometers an hour and a high of 21. Tonight, mainly cloudy with a 30% chance of showers early this evening and a low of 9. Tomorrow, a mix of sun and cloud, a high of 16 for the Banjo Bowl at Princess Auto Stadium. And then Sunday, sunny and a high of 19. Right now, it's 20 at 680 CJOB.
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15: I want to congratulate Donna. She gets those two tickets to That's Dirty Dancing at Destination Dinner Stage Canada Inns. Donna knew that Zach Claris threw for 279 yards in last week's loss in Saskatchewan on the Labor Day Classic. So enjoy those tickets, Donna. Hopefully that makes you feel better about the loss. And, of course, Banjo Bowl tomorrow, 3 o'clock pregame, kickoff at 6. Then the postgame, must-listen to radio tomorrow here on 680 CJOB. Also, the return of Off the Clock. We've been doing reruns throughout the month of August, summer hiatus. We kick it off with the Kevin Chief goes off the clock with me for a full hour discussing his life story, his journey to where he is today, and to the point where he has a book coming out on his life journey. So that'll be tomorrow at 10 a.m. and Sunday afternoon at 3 p.m. Question of the day is up at cgob.com. More tough talk from Premier Wab Kanu on Wednesday. What do you think of him saying DynaCare sucks? I don't like any of it, leads the way at 38%. He should be more diplomatic, is 30%. I like it, and he's right, 29%, and I don't agree with him, but I don't mind the language, is 2%. You go to cgob.com and vote on that. Lots of texts coming in on where you were, 25ob.com, and vote on that. Lots of texts coming in on where you were 25 years ago on this, the 25th anniversary of 9/11. I'm going to get to a couple of them after this next little clip I'm going to play for you, but Tony had a most interesting one. 2001, September 11th, I had my vasectomy the day before. So at 8 a.m. on September 11th, I was sitting on my couch with a bag of frozen peas on my crotch, and then 9/11 happened. So kind of a double whammy, so to speak, Tony. But thanks for sharing me that. And a lot of other great ones. The Earl of Eli Dan, thanks for sharing this one. 25 years ago, I was stationed in CFB Edmonton, and I was participating in the annual United Way golf tournament. It's an amazing tournament, he says. None of us had a clue what was going on. We had played about three holes when the military police rolled onto the golf course, telling all military personnel to report to their place of duty. Showing up at work with really no clue what was going on, and I changed into my uniform, and it wasn't long before I was sitting on my pack with my rifle ready to go. God knows where, loads of confusion and panic there was. Sorry. It was about 8 p.m. they sent us home. It was a day I will never forget. Thank you for sharing that, Dan. Another texter says, September 11th, 2001 was my first day of high school. The day started being so exciting and nervous at a new high school. News started spreading about something happening in the U.S. Then our teacher wheeled a TV into the class so we could all watch the news. I wondered if it meant the world would go to war. That's how I felt. That's what I was wondering. I was terrified because my mother was on a flight to the States that day. I called my dad from a payphone and asked if he had heard from my mom. He said she was okay. I asked if I was going to have to go to war. All he could say was, I don't know. I will never forget that day. As many of you are like me, and I won't either. I do want to get to this. Former Premier Gary Doer was the premier of our province back then. Richard Cloutier caught up with him. Richard's got a lot more of this interview coming up. The news at 4 and then on the weekend, of course. But here's just a little snippet. About 5 minutes of Premier Doer talking about 9/11 back in 2001.
17: 25 years ago today.
18: Yes.
17: Were you like so many of us listening to the radio, watching television?
18: I watched television just briefly before I left to come to this wonderful building. And it was rumored that a plane had had an accident at the World Trade Center. And that was all that was there. I immediately came here, and I turned on CNN, and the second plane had hit the... I watched the second plane hit the towers on television. And we immediately called a meeting of our security people. Emergency measures people came in. Justice Department senior officials came in. I think the RCMP, as I recall, we were in the cabinet as well as senior officers from the RCMP. I mean, information was breaking very quickly in Ottawa, Washington, New York, and obviously coming here. Now, one of the issues we had to deal with was planes coming through Winnipeg and Manitoba and through our airspace. And, of course, there was so much uncertainty, even in Pennsylvania, about who was on those planes and whether there was any terrorists that were in those cockpits at the time or people who were going to be terrorists getting into the cockpit because they were getting trained, obviously, ineffectively, but in terms of actual aviation, but in terms of terrorists, a very dangerous situation. So, many of the planes that landed in Canada, landed all the ones from Europe, landed in Gander, of course, which is rightly so very famous for it, their hospitality. A number of other planes landed from Europe in Halifax. So the East Coast Canada took a lot of the planes at the initial stages. And, of course, the first requirement is who's on those planes if they, you know, to make sure they didn't go into the American airspace at the time. And here, we had to do security checks on everybody on the airplane that was parked at the Winnipeg airport. They had to check their luggage. You know, they had to check everything. And we had most of the people coming from on American airplanes from Asia. Of course, if you ever fly from Toronto to Japan, you fly right over Manitoba. You fly over the polar bears with Churchill. You keep going over Alaska, Aleutian Islands, Russia, and then, you know, so people, we had that numbers of planes that landed here. And we had to do, you know, we couldn't let the planes take off until everybody had a security check who was on the planes and their baggage and everything else.
17: We should outline that the planes forced landing in a matter of hours at various parts of the tarmac. They were not allowed to go to a gate.
18: Yeah.
17: They were deplaned at the airport.
18: Yes.
17: And everybody comes off. Their bags are separate. I remember the bags being on the tarmac going through all that. And the reality of that day was that if you looked like and fit the profile of any of those involved in what was obviously a terrorist act, you were sat down, you were scrutinized, and we're not talking minutes, we're talking hours.
18: Oh, no, it was a long day for those people. A, the uncertainty, they obviously became aware of what was going on in New York. The uncertainty for them was horrible, for their families was horrible, but the requirement, and the RCMP were excellent to work with our security people, and they worked together quite well. We also had health people on duty. I mean, Brian Postal, who was in charge of our health services, had a number of people ready to provide any health services to the people on those airplanes as the day proceeded. We certainly weren't able to put, you know, there's we weren't able to supply the hospitality that my friends in Gander were able to do. I, you know, later on, was an ambassador. I hosted the former mayor of Gander, and he was with Secretary Gates, Secretary of Defense, and he was his hospitality. This is long before the play Come From Away, and he was just a wonderful person. I had him at the Canadian Embassy, and he was a great representative of Canada.
15: 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Thanks to Tamana Kang for making the show go. Thank you for listening and participating. 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The Ben Mulrooney Show is live next on 680 CJOB.
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2: Global news at 2 o'clock. I'm Ross Levitan. Two retired New York police officers and two retired firefighters who served during the 9/11 terror attacks will be among the guests at a ceremony in British Columbia. Organizers say they're among hundreds of first responders attending the annual Northwest 9/11 Memorial Ceremony at the Peace Arch Monument on the BC border with the United States. The event will feature military and border officers and dignitaries from both countries and reflect on the lives lost during the attack. Meanwhile, in Gander, Newfoundland, a commemoration ceremony is underway as it marks the significant role it played during the aftermath of the 9/11 terror attacks. Gander Mayor Percy Farwell says the day is a day of gratitude and reflection.
3: How we live our lives and how we treat our fellow humans and how we combat the changes of the challenges of a flawed world. This is a day of acknowledgement that darkness is overcome only by light and hatred only by love. And it's a reminder to all of us to be that light and share that love.
2: The town hosted people from 95 different countries after 38 planes carrying more than 6,500 passengers were grounded in Gander, a community of about 10,000 people in the northeast corner of Newfoundland. Canada-U.S. Trade Minister Dominic LeBlanc says that while Canada isn't currently in negotiations with American officials, there are conversations going on. LeBlanc says he has no scheduled meetings in Washington, but has spoken with U.S. Trade Representative Jameson Greer and U.S. Commerce Secretary Howard Lutnick as well. He says he would like to see Canada, U.S., and Mexico sit down together.
24: I was encouraged by comments by President Sheinbaum, I think last week, where she reiterated her view that it would be good if all three countries were working at the same table around the review renewal, we hope.
2: President Donald Trump signed new orders to ban imports of some Canadian products, including most alcohol, and increased tariffs on some others on Tuesday after Canada imposed its latest set of retaliatory duties on the United States. Brandon, Manitoba police are addressing concerns about an arrest involving what has been described as a, quote, violent use of force on June 12th. Global's Noah Fuchs has the story.
25: Brandon Police Service Chief Tyler Bates says 24-year-old Cassidy Delveen was pulled over for a traffic stop during which officers observed signs of impairment. Bates says an altercation then took place between Delveen and the officers. She died 9 days later after being released from police custody. A video of the altercation was captured on a smartphone and has since been posted on social media, sparking public outrage. Bates says the public deserves accurate information.
26: However, the publicly circulating video captures but a small portion of the overall interaction. Seen in isolation, without the full context of the preceding assaultive behavior and the flight from police apprehension, we understand why people who see the video may have questions or concerns.
25: Bates says that the use of force by police during the initial arrest does not mean the police acted improperly. They're also waiting for results of a toxicology test, and no cause of death has been determined. Noah Fuchs, Global News.
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2: Mainly cloudy today. A high of 21. 30% chance of showers into the evening as well. Clearing near midnight. The low goes down to 9 degrees. Tomorrow, sunny, becoming a mix of sun and clouds in the morning. A high of 16, followed by cloudy periods and a low of 5. Sunday, sunny and a high of 19. Right now, it's 20 degrees outside. 680 CJOB.
5: Such a juxtaposition of how we've been feeling about the Americans over the last couple of months with the trade war and all this escalating tension between these two countries and the rhetoric that's been going on. And yet on a day like today, you put all of that aside and you just reflect on 25 years ago, a day that really did change the innocence of North America, for lack of a better phrase. You know, when the towers fell, many Canadians felt that impact almost as viscerally as Americans did. I mean, we share the longest undefended border in the world. And we've been talking about it for weeks, if not months. The economy, the media, the families were also intertwined. And on that morning, as we watched the same footage on repeat, you know, the planes that are hitting the building, the people running through the dust, it was impossible not to think that could have been us. And I want to get into some new audio here, and we're going to switch this up. I want to get it from a Torontonian perspective, a British Columbian perspective, a Canadian perspective, just talking about what we thought in those moments right after the planes crashed into the towers, or the plane that went into the Pentagon, or the one that landed in the field in Pennsylvania. I'm going to take you back to 2001. This was a Toronto bystander just simply taking it all in and his take on the incident.
6: Trade Center, landmark of New York City, pride of New York City, it's gone. I mean, you know, it's gone. Can you believe that? I mean, it's crazy, man. It's crazy.
7: It's really surreal in there right now. There's people crying in the elevators and stuff like that.
8: There's not much you can say about what has happened and transpired. It's just shocking. Just unreal.
7: Most definitely. I think, like, this is like World War III. This is close I'm going to get in my lifetime to it.
5: And that's how a lot of us felt, was could this be the beginning of World War III? I'm going to play some more audio here. Here is another instance of a person that was just fixated to their TV.
9: You know, many in the city were so transfixed by this story that they actually stood outside of monitors with absolutely no sound for 30 and 40 minutes. I spoke to another gentleman who was let off work early, 10 o'clock in the morning. At 4 hours later, he was still inside a local cafe watching TV, couldn't make it home, completely transfixed by the images. That's it live for me, Anne-Marie Green on Queen Street.
5: And so you think of all of the reaction and the immediacy of it, because, again, it was right around the time that you get to work if you work in the regular 9-to-5 job. And it was amazing how quickly people here on this side of the border in Canada wanted to help. Here's a clip, and I didn't know this, actually, until we were putting this show together today, that we had a number of paramedics and a number of ambulances that were at the ready if they were called.
10: 50 paramedics and 10 ambulances are ready to go whenever U.S. authorities call for them. Most likely they will not head towards the city, but instead to upstate New York to provide coverage for the ambulances there that are heading towards New York City.
11: We were told to bring clothing and uniforms for 5 days. So everybody's got personal issue as well as uniforms to last us. This is part of history. It's a tragic part of history, but it feels good that at least we're able to do something positive in an otherwise negative situation.
5: Yeah, a lot of the focus will always go to Gander and to Montreal. Those were the two main airports that took in a lot of the planes that were in the air when these attacks happened. But in the hours and days after the attacks, Canada's response, when you think about it, was really humanitarian, and it was also pretty strategic, because when the U.S. airspace closed, dozens of flights diverted to a whole bunch of Canadian airports. The now infamous Operation Yellow Ribbon that saw communities like Gander, who welcomed thousands of stranded passengers with open arms, foods, bed, kindness. They only have a population at the time of 10,000, and they welcomed 7,000 people from different airplanes through their doors. And it was amazing to me just hearing the stories of how there was even a bus strike that was underway in Newfoundland, and they put it aside so that they could all get back in their buses and help transport many of these people who just didn't even know what was going on. But there was also an immediate shift in policy. I don't know if you can remember it, because, again, it was 25 years ago, but border security tightened, intelligence sharing with the U.S. intensified, Canada joined the coalition against Afghanistan, committing troops and resources to a war that would end up lasting more than a decade. For many Canadians, 9/11 marked the end of a certain kind of innocence. I've been trying to explain it over the last little while here, but the reality is it was the belief that we could stay safely on the sidelines of a global conflict. And over the years, 9/11 has left a really lasting imprint on Canadian life. I mean, again, to this conversation, air travel changed for everybody. More screening, more rules, probably the feeling of a little more suspicion. There were anti-terrorism laws that were passed. I mean, Muslim and Arab Canadians faced increased scrutiny for sure, discrimination and outright backlash in some cases. There was a conversation about security versus civil liberties, and it became a permanent feature in Canadian politics. And at the same time, September 11th became a day of shared mourning. And Canadians joined Americans in a moment of silence. We lit our buildings in red, white, and blue. We sent rescue workers to Ground Zero. The attacks reminded us that our fates are linked and that when the U.S. is hit, Canada feels it too. And I tell you this story because for the last couple of months, whether I'm filling in for Ben, whether I'm filling in for Greg or anywhere across the Course Radio Network, or I host my national show on the weekends, I have spent the last 3 to 6 months sifting through the rhetoric. The rhetoric of why the Americans don't like the Canadians and why the tariffs are going back and forth and back and forth. And today, amidst the sadness that accompanies September the 11th, it's a reminder that when the chips are down and the chips are truly on the table, Canadians and Americans need each other, not just because our steel and aluminum is of value to each other, but because of the border that connects us, not divides us. And again, from a Canadian perspective, 9/11 is also a story about identity, because it forced us to ask, who are we in relation to our powerful neighbor? Are we just a partner? Are we a bystander? Are we something in between? I think when you look back 25 years ago, Canada showed really well. And when the Americans needed us, we were there. And I think September 11th still carries weight in Canada. We remember the nearly 3,000 lives that were lost, including Canadians, by the way, who also died in the towers and on those planes. We remember the first responders. We remember the volunteers in Gander. We remember the soldiers who went on and served in Afghanistan. And we remember the day that the world felt smaller. And it did feel more dangerous, because we remember after the sadness and the shock, it turned to anger. It turned to somebody is going to have to pay for this. So for Canadians, 9/11 is not just an American story. It's a reminder that we live in a shared world where one tragedy doesn't respect borders and where compassion like fear can spread just as quickly. I saw those U.S. presidents, but I've also seen the way that Canadians from coast to coast to coast have acknowledged today, 25 years later. We're still having conversations here in the afternoon on the radio. I thought that this conversation might dissipate somewhere around lunchtime, but it is yet to do so because it matters to so many of us. And there is a younger generation, by the way, of Canadians, and I had this conversation this morning, that don't remember the impact. I mean, if you are, say, a 30 to 32-year-old Canadian, you don't remember the impact of 9/11. So it's our job to make sure that we remind our younger generation that at one point we worked together and we did a lot of things really well together as two countries, especially in the face of adversity. I'd love to hear from you today. Don't forget, you can always hit me up on my socials at Rob Fay, R-O-B, F as in Frank, A-I. I will always try to get back to you where I can and when I can. All right, we'll take a break here. When we come back, you know what? Newspapers from coast to coast to coast also talking about the 25th anniversary here. There is one newspaper in Toronto that decided we're not going to pay tribute to 9/11. We're going to focus on a film festival. Was it intentional? Was it oversight? Was this a blunder? As a newsreader, we'll talk about how it may have made you feel. I'm Rob Fay, and this is the Ben Mulrooney Show.
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2: Mainly cloudy today, a high of 21, 30% chance of showers into the evening as well. Clearing near midnight, the low goes down to 9 degrees. Tomorrow, sunny, becoming a mix of sun and clouds in the morning, a high of 16, followed by cloudy periods and a low of 5. Sunday, sunny and a high of 19. Right now, it's 20 degrees outside 680 CJOB.

Scott Gillingham is promising $60 million to renew community recreation infrastructure if reelected next month. Gillingham says his plan would begin with a $20 million city commitment and seek matching investments from provincial and federal governments along with private partners. He says the fund would support repairs and renewal of community centers and other local recreation facilities. Global News time is 2:31. News on the hour, on the half, and when it breaks, 680 CJOB.

0: using AI to make sexualized images of people, right, Rob? So, you know, so women who see that, that those nude images, that, that stuff's got to be stopped. And we now have made that a criminal offense. So protecting is real. Look, the thing about this course that's going to be great is when you get the essentials, we'll keep updating it. Modules can be added on security. And so what this is it just makes sure that every single person gets to have an education about this technology. They can ask good questions. They can ask good questions about safety. They can ask good questions about their privacy. They can ask good questions about cybercrime. And they can get that information and arm themselves. And Rob, this is exactly what we're doing with data centers too. I just released a framework with all the mayors across the country, the Federation of Canadian Municipalities, all the mayors, and they all voted unanimously to build a framework that, you know, if you're going to build this stuff, you're going to build it right with safe, you know, low use of water. Don't ding people on their power rates. Don't overcharge people. We've got 23 companies that have already agreed to this. So we are building the information and the investment so people have the knowledge so they can ask the right questions so they can use this stuff in a safe, responsible way.
1: Minister, you're aiming for up to 1 million post-secondary students, more than 50,000 K-12 educators, which is pretty lofty and pretty impressive if we can get it done. But the quote-unquote Essentials for Canadians course comes a little later this year. Why not make it open to everybody right away? And when will any Canadian be able to take this?
0: So, Rob, we're working with AAMI. So, okay, so these are not just another political acronym, Rob. So, AAMI, we have three great national AI institutes, okay? In Toronto, we have Vector, right? This is a national AI institute. That's where Geoffrey Hinton, the Nobel Prize-winning, the guy who invented AI, works. And then in Montreal, we've got MILA, where Joshua Bengio, the other godfather of AI, works. And then we've got one in Edmonton called AAMI, where Rich Sutton, who also won the highest prize in science for AI and pioneered this, he works. And they've got the best scientists in the world around them. Now, we are working with AAMI, the Edmonton Center, and they have been doing literacy courses for years. And I just want to tell folks, we're not just inventing this, we're building on their success. They have currently a literacy course with over 60 post-secondary institutions that have made this available to over 800,000 students. 125,000 are already taking it just in Alberta. So we're expanding that to hit 1 million students. But we are building on success, and we're working with teachers and post-secondary educators who are designing this course. So we feel it's a great tool for teachers across the country to use to so they can get their skill set up. We're working with provinces and territories who run the education system. We're here to provide the toolkit. So we have no issue in terms of hitting that number. Now, for all Canadians, we are designing the course right now with AAMI and the experts. And later this fall, you will see that roll out through libraries. And we got to make sure that we can distribute it for all Canadians. And one of the first networks we'll be using is public libraries, so people can go and get it freely. But there'll be lots of areas and lots of ways to get that 90-minute course for all Canadians. And that's coming very soon.
1: Hey, Minister, before I let you go, it's a new portfolio, but it ends up being one of the most important portfolios in Canada right now. How have you enjoyed this?
0: I think that we're in a mission moment, Rob. I think Canadians understand one thing. You know, there's a lot of real questions about AI, and we're trying to make sure that we answer those concerns. How do you build a good data center, the digital infrastructure safely that doesn't use a lot of water, that doesn't hurt people? We have a framework on that. How do you protect our kids? How do you protect your personal information? We have laws coming on that. For me, it's because we've got a sense of purpose here. There's a real mission moment. It's urgent. And I think the other thing I'll say is we're in a moment, as we all know, with this tariff situation, where Canadians are coming together and they want to build something together. And I got to say, it is an incredible thing to be part of a country that's coming together to build stronger. And in my patch here, both on the digital, on the AI side, and then federal economic development in Southern Ontario, for the men and women who are building our factories, we're protecting our workers, but we've got to build together. And I got to say, it's a remarkable moment to be tasked with helping work together with our great men and women who are building the country. It's great.
1: The schools can start offering the free student course on September the 21st. And Minister, I know you're also overseeing some of the laws surrounding AI. So I wish you well. I hope the rollout goes well. And hopefully we'll stay in touch and talk about this in the coming weeks.
0: Yeah, let's talk about any time. And we're really excited about this AI literacy course. We're always going to invest in our students and our educators. That's where the future lies, Rob. Thanks.
1: Evan Solomon, the Minister of Artificial Intelligence and Digital Innovation on AI, taking us to the break here. When we come back, we're going to talk about this ex-Michigan hockey player, or actually a handful of them, that are claiming that the sexual hazing that they had to go through was just too much to bear, and now there is a lawsuit that Michigan is going to have to deal with. So the question that I have for you, is hazing still rampant in sports or clubs? Love to hear from you. 416-607-6400. 416-607-6400. Have you ever been hazed when playing sports? We'll get to your calls and this story next.
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12: Mainly cloudy today. A high of 21. 30% chance of showers into the evening as well. Clearing near midnight. The low goes down to 9 degrees. Tomorrow, sunny, becoming a mix of sun and clouds in the morning. A high of 16. Followed by cloudy periods and a low of 5. Sunday, sunny and a high of 19. Right now, it's 20 degrees outside 680 CJOB.

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1: Welcome back to the program. Rob Fee in for Ben here on a beautiful Friday afternoon. Wherever I find you across this country, I hope I find you well. Not sure if you saw this, the latest lawsuit against the University of Michigan. Their hockey program is not just another headline about bad behavior in the locker room. It is a stark reminder that hazing, especially the sexualized, ritualized hazing, has a dark undercurrent. And it's been in sports for decades. I'll even share some of my stuff before this segment is done. Before I get into the story, I do want to make sure that you have a say here. If you want to engage in this segment, 416-607-6400. There's a lot of us that have played beer league hockey. Maybe you got to college. Maybe you got a scholarship. But hazing has always been a part of the conversation, but this is getting pretty serious down at the University of Michigan, because more than a dozen former players are alleging that between the mid-80s and 2001, their initiation rites included the forced shaving of genitals, excessive drinking, being made to eat live fish, and in one account, being taunted with a blowtorch while being restrained on a table. They say the abuse was ritualized, meticulously planned, and sadistic in nature, and that then-coach Red Berenson knew about it and didn't stop it. Now, Berenson, for the record, is 86 years old. He has pushed back by saying that there was a certain element of initiation, but denied any direction or encouragement from the staff and suggested that the players are, quote-unquote, stretching the claim that it was sexual. Now, the university calls these allegations disturbing, but says that any hazing violated policy, noting it adopted anti-hazing rules back in 1982, one of the first in the country to do so. Now, even some of these details are being disputed in court, but the very fact that 16 men came forward together, and much later in life, I might add, that's one of the things you got to put into conversation here, tells you something, that this wasn't just a one-off prank. It was a culture. And the hard truth is, yeah, hazing still exists in sports. It still exists in fraternities and clubs and military units and first responder units. It looks a little different now, more hidden, more deniable, but it has not disappeared. Let's go to the phones. Ron in Calgary, I know that you want to talk about the World Trade Center, but and we could talk about that, or we could talk about hazing. What do you want to talk about today?
2: Well, I think the World Trade Center, because that's something I have an intimate knowledge of.
1: Well, let's talk about it. Let's go. What's the intimate knowledge? I'd love to hear more about it. We've been covering it all day, and every perspective's a good one.
2: Well, I worked in New York for a number of years, and I traveled into the office through the World Trade Center every morning for the first 5 years of its existence. And then my son got a job in New York, so that it turned out that he went through the World Trade Center to go to work every morning for the last 5 years of its existence. On September the 10th, I was in Toronto, and on my way back to Calgary, I hadn't been able to contact my son all weekend, and he phoned me on my cell phone to say that he was out of town, but would be flying through Calgary that night, and could we meet him for dinner? And we were able to meet briefly, found out that he was on his way to a business meeting in Winnipeg. And, of course, the next morning we woke up to what was happening on 9/11. And thank heavens we knew that he was not there. As it turned out, his office was right across the street from the World Trade Center. And the lower floors were totally destroyed, but were able to be rebuilt later. But he was out of the office for 18 months. And we were so fortunate that he just happened to be out of town that day, or likely he'd still be in the rubble underneath the World Trade Center.
1: Wow. That's quite the story. I appreciate you calling in to tell us that, Ron, and doing so from Calgary. Thank you for your time today. That's Ron in Calgary. One thing that I will say about this is we'll keep our phone lines open. If you want to call at any point during the day, I'm happy to take those calls. I know we were talking about hazing, but I think there's a lot of people that sometimes it takes them a little time to muster up the strength and the courage to call into a radio show, especially one that covers the regions that we do. But please feel free to call in at any time. We're talking about the 25th anniversary of September 11th, and our number is just, I'm just going to keep it open, 416-607-6400. If you have a recollection or something that you want to share on air, I am more than happy to take that call. I will circle back really quickly, though, on this hazing story, because I don't think that it should just fall by the wayside, because in Canada, we have seen our own high-profile cases. I mean, you have the Halifax Mooseheads and other junior hockey investigations. There's been university team suspensions, and every time the pattern is similar, it's the older players or the leaders who exert this power over some of the younger ones. And it's often under the guise of tradition or team bonding, or you got to earn your spot. And I've been there, and it's not fun. And mine didn't have any sexual correlation to it, but there were times where you felt completely intimidated, completely overwhelmed. I mean, I had to take all my clothes off and run the length of the dorm, or the length of the facility where we practiced with five other rookies. I was a kid. And at the end of the run, when I was hiding in the bushes with everybody else, and at the time you're giggling, but at the same time you're like, wow, this is a lot to process. Then all of a sudden you got to eat a whole raw onion. And the last person that has to do it then has to do another trick or initiation. And it's always pitched to you as this is just how it is. This is how you become a part of the team. And so what needs to change is a lot of things. Because if you just leave it to these anti-hazing policies alone, it's not enough. By the way, Michigan had one on paper since 1982. And yet, according to these, I guess you would say accusations, it's still there. So the bigger question here is the Michigan case is going to force people to ask once again, how many other locker rooms, how many other clubhouses, how many other initiation nights are still operating this way, or are they doing so but just out of sight? Like, how many young athletes are being told, come on, man, be a good teammate? Well, they're being degraded or assaulted. I'll bet you, and it's never a comfortable thing to talk about, I bet you it's more than you think. Hazing isn't tradition. It's not harmless. It is a choice. And these institutions have to crack down on it. So we'll keep our eye on this Michigan story as it develops. All right, I'm going to squeeze in one more call here. Brian in North Bay. Brian, you want to talk about the fact that you were in a plane over Germany during September 11th? Walk me through this, Brian. Good morning. Or good afternoon, pardon me.
3: Yeah, that's correct. I was flying to Greece for on business, and I, a long time ago, played hockey in Germany, so I had friends there, so I thought I'd do a pit stop. Just so happened when I got there, we landed in Frankfurt with a jumper flight to Dusseldorf, and that's when everything was going on. The thing is, I didn't know, and my friend was picking up the airport and got mixed up on the time. The irony of all this is he called my wife in Toronto to tell her in his broken English that my plane never showed up. And she was freaking out because she knew what was going on and I had no clue. So eventually I met my friend and he didn't know still. But apparently the airport closed right after we landed. So we departed to his house and sat down and had a few beers, frankly, and talked about meeting other friends later in the evening. We never turned on the TV or anything, so I didn't find out till like 6 hours later that this was happening.
1: Unbelievable. And, Brian, I'm sorry I'm not going to be able to allow you to finish that. We got that call in a little bit late, but I do appreciate your insights. We're going to keep our phones open for the rest of the show. It's kind of live radio. Sometimes you're talking about one thing and somebody wants to talk about something else, but on a day like today, I'm just going to leave these phones open. All right, I want to say goodbye to Edmonton. Coming up, we'll speak with a News Nation reporter covering today's 9/11 memorials. We'll get to that conversation next.
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29: Global news at 3 o'clock. I'm Ross Levitan. Gander, Newfoundland has remembered the day where the world stood still. The ceremony commemorating the 25th anniversary of the September 11th terrorist attacks is wrapped up after speeches, music, and remembrance. Then Prime Minister Jean Chrétien told attendees at the service that he's proud of the way Gander and Canada stepped up on that day. 38 planes carrying more than 6,500 passengers were grounded in Gander after hijackers crashed four aircrafts into the World Trade Center in New York, the Pentagon in Washington, and a field in Pennsylvania. Canada-U.S. Trade Minister Dominic LeBlanc reached out to U.S. Commerce Secretary Howard Lutnick today on that 25th anniversary. He said he discussed the effect the attack had on Lutnick and his family.
0: Early this morning, I sent a text message to Secretary Howard Lutnick, telling him I was thinking of him and his family on this anniversary of 9/11. As you know, his brother died in the terrorist attacks, and over 600 people who worked in his business also died that morning.
29: Gary Dewar was Premier of Manitoba in 2001 and remembers it well, as 17 flights carrying 1,500 passengers were diverted to Winnipeg's airport.
1: The uncertainty for them was horrible. For their families, it was horrible. But the requirement, and the RCMP were excellent to work with our security people, and they worked together quite well.
29: Dewar says security checks had to be done on every passenger and all their bags. Meanwhile, Prime Minister Mark Carney highlighted the partnership that Canada has had with the United States under tragic circumstances. Winnipeggers see the police service in a slightly better light than 2 years ago. That's according to a new survey of 600 people done by the police service. The poll found 56% rate the quality of the service as excellent or good, up from 54% in 2024's poll. 93% say responding quickly to calls is the most important aspect of policing, and only 44% think that they're good at it. But again, that's up slightly from the previous survey. The survey shows most serious problems that are facing Winnipeg are drug use and property crimes. It also shows that people feel less safe downtown than they did 2 years ago. 42% of Winnipeggers believe the service is underfunded, while 11% say it's overfunded. The aftermath of a police chase in the West Broadway area has part of the street closed this afternoon. Police say while the chase is over, there were injuries and the scene remains secured for further investigation. You'll have to avoid the area as Broadway is closed between Furby and Yonge Streets. Global News Time is 3:03, news on the hour on the half, and when it breaks, 680 CJOB.
2: Hear that? 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
29: Mainly cloudy today with a high of 21. There's a 30% chance of showers throughout the day and into the early evening. The temperature low is 9 degrees, clearing near midnight. Tomorrow, sunny, becoming a mix of sun and clouds in the morning, a high of 16, then cloudy periods and a low of 5. Sunday, sunny and a high of 19. Right now, it's 21 degrees outside 680 CJOB.

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10: Mainly cloudy today with a high of 21. There's a 30% chance of showers throughout the day and into the early evening. The temperature low is 9 degrees, clearing near midnight. Tomorrow, sunny, becoming a mix of sun and clouds in the morning, a high of 16, then cloudy periods and a low of 5. Sunday, sunny and a high of 19. Right now, it's 21 degrees outside 680 CJOB.

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1: Rob Fien for Ben. Welcome back to the program. 25 years after 9/11, we talk a lot about the physical toll on survivors and first responders in the city itself. But what about the psychological scars carried by the journalist who had to cover it? I mean, I have talked to people that have gone through depression, morale injuries, PTSD. These are real risks for reporters who live through the disasters and have to do so on deadline. Joining us, Dr. Anthony Feinstein. He is the professor of psychiatry at the University of Toronto and Sunnybrook, and also the author of Shooting War and Moral Courage. He spent years studying trauma and resilience in war correspondence and investigative journalist. Dr. Feinstein, it's great to have you with us today.
2: Very pleased to be with you.
1: Well, 25 years on, Doctor, how do you see 9/11 in terms of its psychological impact, not just on survivors and first responders, but on the journalists who covered it?
2: So, you know, a couple of weeks after 9/11, I was invited down to New York by CNN to spend some time in the newsroom to see how journalists were doing. Being a researcher, I used the opportunity to collect a lot of data. We'd recently completed a study looking at how journalists who covered war responded to war. So we had a comparison group, which was journalists who defined their work by war reporting. And now I have an opportunity to look at domestic journalists, as it were, having to cover a very great trauma, which was 9/11. And we showed that in the early aftermath of the attacks of 9/11, the psychological responses in journalists in New York City were very similar to the kinds of responses that you saw with journalists covering war. There were very prominent symptoms of post-traumatic stress disorder and depression and anxiety. And the PTSD symptoms encompass things like difficulty with flashbacks, nightmares, recurrent intrusive recollections of the trauma, irritability, difficulty falling asleep, etc. So the psychological condition was quite similar to war journalists in the aftermath of conflict.
1: One of the things, Doctor, and I speak a little bit from experience, I didn't cover 9/11 for a newsroom, but the deadline element, I don't think a lot of people realize the pressure that a lot of journalists are under to not just tell the story, but to tell it repetitively and progress the story further with an egg timer essentially hanging on their shoulder. Is that a part of the reason that some of these journalists to this day still deal with some of the symptoms that they face?
2: You know, you make a very good point. Yeah, you're quite right. The journalists were working very long hours because it was such an intense story. And because it demanded so much of them, they were putting in long hours at the office. Sleep patterns were being disrupted because of that. The usual routines of, you know, going home for a weekend, and that ended. And so this relentless coverage of a very traumatic story came with a lot of challenges, and there was an element of burnout to it. So I think the physical demands of the job at the time became very intense. And I think that certainly made it a lot more difficult for the journalists to manage their emotional responses, because I think they were exhausted by the amount of hours that they were devoted to the story.
1: Mm. How does covering an attack in your own city or just even in your own country differ psychologically from reporting on a war that is abroad?
2: You know, that's another fantastic question. And so, up until then, the research that we had done looked at Western journalists who flew into, you know, war zones that were far away from home and spent 4 to 6 weeks there and then came back to a safe place. And suddenly with 9/11, you know, you were kind of living in the midst of it. Subsequently, we've, you know, done work in Mexico, for example, with journalists covering very difficult stories, very dangerous stories, living, you know, being harassed by the cartels, and they can't leave. Living in the midst of all this violence, that can have a very negative effect on their psychological well-being as well. So with the New York journalists, it was tough because they were living in the midst of a community that had been deeply traumatized. They knew people who had been killed. A colleague of theirs had been killed. This was no longer a remote event that took place, you know, far away in a distant land. This was something right on their doorstep, and they had to deal with it. So it made it definitely more difficult for them. That said,
1: Anthony. Oh, sorry.
2: And I just mentioned there's some good news to this as well, that 1 year after 9/11, when we went back to collect data, the psychological responses in journalists had improved significantly. The distress was much less, the PTSD scores were much lower, depression was much less. And I think that's because of built-in resilience, the fact that they could get therapy, but also because there were no further attacks directed at New York City and Washington.
1: Anthony Feinstein, professor in the Department of Psychiatry at the University of Toronto and Sunnybrook Health Science Centers, also the author of a couple of books here, Shooting War, which is 19 profiles of investigative journalists, and as well as the book Moral Courage, both published by G Editions in New York. A great question here that was pitched to me by Danny: is counseling offered in the aftermath of an event like this? Like, do journalists feel like they can take time off afterwards if needed, maybe just to process or try to heal?
2: You know, I think 9/11 was one of those seminal events in our lives that started to change the way journalists worked, and news organizations, because of the magnitude of the trauma, became more aware of the psychological effects of this kind of work. Up until then, trauma was not routinely offered trauma counseling was not routinely offered to journalists, but it started to change in some news organizations after 9/11. I think, you know, the magnitude of this event was a catalyst to bring about some change.
1: I think absolutely it was. And I think there's a lot of people that look back on this now and say that this was a turning point when it's, you know, as to where we handle our journalists and their mental health. Historically, doctor, and I can speak of this because I've been through it, newsrooms have always had this kind of suck it up culture. I mentioned that it might have changed after 9/11. Are media organizations today doing enough to support the mental health of staff? I mean, I know that I kind of mentioned it here, but when I think of what's going on in the world today, is there still a stigma around admitting that you're struggling?
2: You know, the landscape has changed a lot in the last 25 years, a quarter century. I think it depends where you look. Within big American news organizations, Canadian, British, European, there's a much greater awareness of the trauma that journalists can confront. When you go to the global south and many other countries, this is not even on their radar. So I think it really depends on which, you know, which country, which region you're working in. But even within our, you know, Western societies, Western newsrooms, there's still more that could be done. A recognition of moral injury, for example, and moral distress. There's a lot of work that needs to be done there. And with mental illness, unfortunately, there still is a stigma. Even with all the progress made over the last quarter century, stigma still for some people is a, you know, very powerful force that keeps them away from therapy.
1: Doctor, before I let you go, if I was to say, okay, let's look ahead here to when the next major disaster or attack happens, what practical steps could a journalist or a news director take to protect mental health? Is there a way that we could recognize the symptoms in themselves? And what would the first move be to make sure that we could protect our employees or ourselves?
2: Yeah, I think this is happening already in many news organizations. I think education is absolutely key. Educating journalists and their news managers about what the risks are, educating people about what are the symptoms of PTSD, what to look out for, what are the early warning signs. I think the COVID pandemic certainly helped with this by, you know, moving mental health to the forefront. But I'm a big fan of education. Education. That's how you change.
1: Doctor, what a pleasure to have you on the show today, especially with your expertise. I hope we talk again soon.
2: Yeah, thank you for your interest.
1: Absolutely. One thing I will say, when you have a guy like Dr. Anthony Feinstein on the program here, especially with his background here, you listen, one little caveat to this conversation, and I've been able to cover a couple of relatively big stories in Canada, the after effect, you don't get a chance to deal with it. If I can just get on my soapbox here for a second. And the reason is the next story is right there. And that's one of the things, I think that's why I pressed him a little bit on what can journalists do and what can editors do to really help with mental health. Because I think a lot of people say, well, that was Monday's problem. Tuesday's a new set of problems and it's time to just get after it. And we don't take time to decompress. And especially, I can't even imagine what it would have been like to cover 9/11 in New York City or lower Manhattan, where you could smell it, taste it, feel it, see it, hear it. That for me would have been probably, especially as a cub reporter back as I was in the old days, probably would have been too much. But the only thing that I could say now, and I know that there's certain agencies that quote unquote say they do it, they're happy to talk. The best thing you could do is take care of yourself. And if your employer's not going to do it for you, sometimes you just got to pull back and say, you know what, like it or lump it, I'm taking some time for myself to do it. And I don't just say this of journalists. I say this of in any sector right there. If you're not getting the mental support that you need from your workplace, then I think you got to, you know, assess your workplace, because your mental health, you only get one kick at this rock that we're all rotating on right now. And if people aren't there for your best interest, then it's time to find a place where they will look out for your best interests. All right, bottom of the hour, when we come back, Pierre Poilievre has drawn a line. We'll find out what that's all about, and also Canada has forged a 100-year pact that involves drones and defense. We'll talk about all that next.
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10: Former Prime Minister Jean Chrétien drew a standing ovation today as Gander, Newfoundland, remembered those killed in the September 11th terrorist attacks 25 years ago. His pointed message, directed at Americans, urged to never mistake Canadian kindness or generosity for weakness or softness. Chrétien was among the dignitaries invited to the event, as was U.S. Ambassador Pete Hoekstra. Most of the speakers chose to emphasize the connections between the two countries as they reflected on Gander's welcome for the thousands of air passengers stranded in the town when the attack shut down North American airspace. Canada-U.S. Trade Minister Dominic LeBlanc says that while Canada isn't currently in negotiations with the Americans, there are ongoing conversations. LeBlanc says he has no scheduled meetings in Washington, but has spoken with U.S. Trade Representative Jamieson Greer and U.S. Commerce Secretary Howard Lutnick. He says he would like Canada, the U.S., and Mexico to all sit down together.
11: I was encouraged by comments by President Sheinbaum, I think last week, where she reiterated her view that it would be good

0: clear message. It might be rare, but it's still there. On a world stage, Canada can speak with more than one voice. And they can do so coherently. Polyev, by refusing to turn a U.S. interview into a partisan battering ram, showed that the opposition doesn't have to mean undermining the country abroad. Carney, by locking in this century-long partnership with Ukraine, shows that Canada is willing to think in generational terms, not just election cycles. Because voters are tired of leaders who seem more interested in winning arguments than solving problems. Try the other side of the border. But yesterday, both men looked like they understood that Canadians want competence and not just combat. And that is why optics matter. And again, some will say it's quote-unquote just optics. But this all shapes how allies see us, how adversaries test us, and how Canadians feel about their own country. When a leader projects unity on core national interests, that has real effects. And it makes it harder for foreign capitals to play Ottawa against the opposition parties. It makes it easier for diplomats to argue that Canada speaks for more than just the governing party of the day. And it gives citizens a reason to feel that whatever their politic, their country is being taken seriously on the world stage. Does it mean all is well in Canadian politics? Of course not. We still have a ton of disagreements on taxes. And you know, Polyev went right at the Liberals and Mark Carney about China. Like right down Broadway, a 2-0 fastball right down the middle. And said, I don't know what we're doing with that. And you know what? I think there's a lot of Americans south of the border that would sit back and say, that makes a lot of sense. So it wasn't a perfect game thrown by Polyev if you're a Liberal, but I think if you're a conservative, that's a conversation that's been long overdue. But again, to pull the lens back here, I think yesterday set a bar. When you step outside of the country, you represent all of us. And when you commit to long-term partnerships, you think beyond the next poll. So again, if both Carney and Polyev can keep even a fraction of that tone and vision that we saw yesterday, I think we're better off for it. For at least one day, at least, it felt like both men remembered that. And for Polyev, who has desperately been looking to get back into the conversation, like I said right at the beginning of this segment, whoever thought that it was a good idea for him to go south of the border and do the media bit, genius. Could not have come at a better time. All right, want to talk about this story as well. MapQuest posts billboards in Chicago with directions to Lake Ontario in response to Donald Trump's executive order. So MapQuest is doubling down on its decision to continue the name Lake Ontario on its map, and they took out a 6-foot billboard in Chicago to do it. Isn't that crazy that we're still talking about U.S. President Donald Trump signing an executive order to rename Lake Ontario Lake America? I'm not even going to get into the Lake Pennsylvania stupidity. Now, all of a sudden, you got people south of the border that think, oh, if we renamed one, we'll just rename them all. Makes no sense, but, you know, is what it is. But the fact that MapQuest is standing up to the Donald and standing up to the powers that be that said, listen, this was an executive order. It was signed by the President of the United States, and MapQuest is like, yep, sounds good, keeping it the same. And then actually takes out an ad in Chicago. I'd be downloading MapQuest if I was you. I think that's great. And by the way, one thing, just before you go to the break here, Canadian pump prices, enjoy them today. They came down several cents today. You know, the national average for a liter of regular right now is just above $1.80. But it might come back in a big way. As soon as they make that switch to the winter blend for the summer blend, buckle up because it's coming. So enjoy it right now. If you could push, pull, drag your car, what do they say when you do it a trade? If you can find a way to get to the gas station and get some of that good stuff today, today would be the day to do it because there is a significant drop in gas prices. But again, as we hear from Dan Batag and many of those in that community, fill up while you can. All right, we're going to take a break here. Today has been a very heavy day. And again, I've got my phone lines open to you. Feel free to call at any point. I'm more than happy to take your call at 416-607-6400 if you want to talk about anything 9/11 related or anything that we've talked about on the show. We're going to lighten it up in the final segment of our national portion of the show. I got a question for you, ladies. 89% of women, this is 9 out of 10 women, expect their partner to do this. I will let you know on the other side of the break what this is. As a dude that's been through this, I can't believe the numbers as dramatic as it is. But when we come back, 9 out of 10 women expect their partner to do this. Stick around so you can find out what this is. I'm Rob Fay. This is the Ben Mulrooney Show.
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18: Richard Cloutier with you. 25 years later, former Manitoba Premier and Canadian Ambassador to the United States, Gary Dewar.
19: The signal was exercised on that plane that there was a hijacking. We had to act accordingly, and we tried to give our American friends the best advice as well about where that plane should land. The CF-18s were here, but the F-35s are in Minot, North Dakota.
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20: With your traffic, I'm Gavin Lopez-Smith. Still a police incident ongoing on Broadway. Things are closed in both directions there between Furby and Spence. Just avoid the area altogether if you can. Also some construction across the city that's slowing you down. On the Lagimodier, southbound between Cottonwood and Levesque, southbound curb lane is closed. And on Broadway starting at Portage, the curb lane is closed due to construction going eastbound. 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That's 680 CJOB traffic.

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1: All right, welcome back to the program. Rob Fay in for Ben here on a Friday. Man, I was hoping we would get to this story, and I was trying to think, do I pitch this as a glass half full or a glass half empty story if you're a man? Let's do the glass half empty. You know, the pessimism, it's abound. Women are far less likely to be attracted to someone who earns less than them, and most men are kind of cool with it. How about this? 89% of women said they wish that their ideal partner earned more than them. Do you want to know how much they want you to make if you're just the average Joe? And this is in USD. $160,000 is the average ask. Danny Vaughn is show producer, and we were talking about this before we went on air. I said, Danny, you got to come on and do this segment with me because there's no way that a dude can do this on his own. Danny, welcome to the show.
2: Oh, boy. Oh. Yeah, this story is a lot.
1: Okay, walk me through this. And I know what I think. I'm a little offended. Like, I work really hard, but 160 isn't in my price range here. Does that mean I just boxed myself from 90% of the women out there?
2: Apparently it does. This is wildly unrealistic. I mean, in this day and age, I don't know. I mean, sure, it'd be great if your future partner makes $1 million a year, but I mean, 160,000 US, that is a lot of coin. Most people do not make that money, especially if you're younger and starting out in life. So I don't know. Maybe this is why a lot of the younger generation are either not dating at all or they're single. They have really no plans to marry. It boggles the mind.
1: Yeah, I don't know. I think of it from a guy perspective. If somebody looked at me and said, yeah, you got to get with me, but it's going to cost you $160,000, I'd be like, see ya. It would be that fast. Now, the new survey from matchmaking platform Keeper finds that only 11% of women say their, quote, ideal match can earn less than they do. 61% of men said they don't care if their partner makes less. And the poll isn't just eight guys hanging out at the pub. The poll surveyed 9,630 mostly heterosexual users, about half men, half women. And get a load of this. They said that these numbers have tripled over the last 50 years, which means it used to be one out of three women would be like, yeah, it'd be nice if he could make a lot more money than me. And now it seems with this new culture, 9 out of 10 women want you not only to make more as a man, but make well into the six figures.
2: See, I think that even if a man does make a lot of money, I think they have to think strategically. Do you, even if you drive a really fancy car, do you want to advertise that, let's say, on your dating profile? You know, a lot of men, they'll pose in a picture with their car, whether it's their car or someone else's car. But think about, like, who are you trying to attract? Are you trying to attract women who are mostly interested in whether you have a lot of money? Because that's who you're attracting if you're posting those sorts of pictures. So I don't know if that's the way to go. Even if you have a lot of money, I would not be flaunting it or advertising it, because I would much prefer that somebody, you know, was interested in me for other reasons, for my personality, for, you know, just not for how much I earn.
1: All right. So I did a little bit of research, Danny. Just before this segment, I'm like, you know what? What are people putting on their profiles these days? You can't just put looking to avoid a gold digger. I don't think that will sell well. But here's a couple of ones that came to mind. This one says, important compatibility question. Is a taco date still fancy if we add guac?
2: It is, actually, because guac usually costs extra. And in this affordability crisis, I think if you're willing to fork over the extra. No, anyway, you know what? Keep the first dates simple. Not just the first date, but like the first few dates, keep it simple. Going out to a nice restaurant costs a fortune. And you may be 5-10 minutes into the conversation with someone brand new and realize that they're boring, or you dislike them, or they chew with their mouth open, or they make a lot of, mm-hmm. a lot of noise, mm-hmm. and you are looking for the exit, which is understandable. That's fine. So you don't want to invest a lot of money. And also, if someone's going to be like, no, if we're just doing a coffee date or something, I'm not interested. I'm only interested in a nice restaurant. That might not be the person for you anyway. So it's better to cut your losses, not invest too much money or time in someone like that. Because it's just, it's sad to me that money, it seems to be such a priority instead of focusing on
1: style.
2: The things.
1: It's style. I did a story on this, Danny, a couple of weekends ago, talking about what the average date in Canada costs. And I'm not talking about a first date, but just the average date. And it broke it down by city. This is amazing to me. All right. So across 10 different Canadian cities, what do you think the average date? Let's get the average, Danny. How much do you think a first date costs?
2: See, it depends, I guess, if they're doing dinner and stuff. But, I mean, even a movie, if you're getting popcorn and a drink, that's going to set you back $60-$80 for a couple.
1: Well, they included food, drinks, tickets to an event, transportation, and prep. And the average, this is the average, Danny, not even just the high end. The average date in this country right now costs you $175. I used to borrow $20 from my mom when I was, you know, trying to get out into the game. But in Brampton, it's $145. In Ottawa, it's $165. The highest one is Vancouver. They're $221 for a first date.
2: There we go. This, now we know why young people are just not dating, because that's, no, you know what, though? Let's have more reasonable expectations. A first date, why is a first date dinner and an event? No, that's too much. I mean, unless you've been texting this person for a long time and you're in deep and you kind of have a strong feeling that this could be the one, that's too much on a first date, I think.
1: If she's the one, then she's going to ask me to put my wallet away and say, let's do something cooler that is for free.
2: There you go. Exactly.
1: If she's the one.
2: Yeah. I keep the first date simple. And that way there's, you know what, there's less pressure too. And as the woman, I would not want a guy to take me to a really expensive restaurant or, you know, spend a lot on some kind of tickets to an event or something, because I don't know, then you get into feeling maybe a bit awkward or feeling like, is he going to think that I owe him something? I don't know. I would rather avoid that. Let's keep it more basic and see how the first date goes before committing to something bigger.
1: Was it Seinfeld where Elaine went on the date with a guy at a sporting event and he showed up and he had his face painted and he had his shirt off and his chest was painted? That would be an awesome first date. I think it was Seinfeld, because I remember watching that thinking that's unbelievable. But you know what, Danny, we could talk about this all day. I wish we could, but we've probably got to get to some other things as well. But thank you for understanding. And thank you for giving the average dude out there that's listening a little bit of hope that not everybody out there is just trying to get the big ticket item. So, Danny, thank you for this.
2: 160,000. Unbelievable.
1: Yeah, okay. 160,000. I got to call Dave Cadeau pretty quick here. I think he'd be dating nobody on those numbers, but that's okay. I digress. All right, we're going to take a break here in about a minute's time here. On the other side of the break, for our audience that's going to be sticking around, Premier Doug Ford says that he is open to discussing involuntary treatment for people that are battling addiction. I know there's certain people in our network that we're going to drop off with here at the end of the hour, but for the Toronto audience, this is a conversation that I think many of us from different provinces can have with you about this, because it is a very delicate dance. And I think whether you're listening today in Manitoba, dare we say British Columbia or Central Canada, it's great for some, it's not great for others. So we're going to comb through the challenges here now that Doug Ford says he is open to discussing involuntary treatment for people that are battling addiction. I say thank you to our national audience. Thank you for making me a part of your afternoon. I'm Rob Fay in for Ben today. We say good afternoon to you. To our Toronto audience, again, coming up, we're going to talk about involuntary treatment for people that are battling addiction. It is a big challenge. It is a big ticket item. How will that help Doug Ford in the polls? We'll talk about all of that next.
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13: Stellantis says it signed a memorandum of understanding with Canadian armored vehicle maker Rochelle over a possible sale of its Brampton, Ontario assembly plant. Idle since 2023, the plant is at the center of stalled contract talks with Unifor. The amount households in Canada owe relative to income edged lower in the second quarter, $1.76 in credit market debt for every dollar of household disposable income. On the markets, the TSX closing up 191, the Dow up 509, the S&P 500 up 65, NASDAQ up 251, oil down 243 to close at $105 per barrel, gold up $1.60 to close at $44.08.90 an ounce, and our Canadian dollar trading at 72.12 cents U.S. compared to 72.35 cents on Thursday. 680 CJOB Means Business.
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13: Richard Cloutier reporting.
15: The signal was exercised on that plane that there was a hijacking.
13: In the days after 9/11, former Manitoba Premier and Ambassador to the U.S. sharing details of getting the call about a suspected passenger plane hijacked and forced to land in Brandon. Manitoba looking for investors at a big financial summit next week, and we're working to get further details on a mid-afternoon police chase on Broadway. The news for Friday, September 11th starts right now.
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17: Good afternoon. I'm Jeff Braun. A ceremony was held at the International Peace Gardens on the Manitoba-North Dakota border this morning to commemorate the 25th anniversary of the 9/11 terror attacks, which killed 3,000 people in the World Trade Center in New York City, the Pentagon in Washington, D.C., and the plane crash in Shanksville, Pennsylvania. Dave Schellenberg is with the Manitoba Association of Fire Chiefs.
18: Today we remember nearly 3,000 people who lost their lives. We remember the families who lost loved ones, the communities that were forever changed, and all those who continue to carry the impact of that day.
17: Schellenberg also commemorated the 343 firefighters who answered the call at the World Trade Center that morning and never returned home. A ceremony was also held in Gander, Newfoundland. The town hosted people from 95 different countries after 38 planes carrying more than 6,500 passengers were grounded. Mayor Percy Farwell says the day is a day of gratitude and reflection.
19: How we live our lives and how we treat our fellow humans and how we combat the changes of the challenges of a flawed world. This is a day of acknowledgement that darkness is overcome only by light and hatred only by love. And it's a reminder to all of us to be that light and share that love.
17: Gary Doer was Premier of Manitoba in 2001 and remembers it well as 17 flights carrying 1,500 passengers were diverted to Winnipeg's airport.
15: The uncertainty for them was horrible. For their families, it was horrible. But the requirement and the RCMP were excellent to work with our security people and the and they worked together quite well.
17: Doer says security checks had to be done on every passenger and all their bags. The aftermath of a police chase in the West Broadway area has part of the street closed this afternoon. Police say while the chase has ended, there were injuries and the scene remains secured for further investigation. You will have to avoid the area as Broadway remains closed between Furby and Yonge Streets. A new survey of Winnipeggers by police show a slight improvement in our perceptions of the service. The poll of 600 people found 56% rate the quality of the WPS as excellent or good, up from 54% 2 years ago. 93% say responding quickly to calls is the most important aspect of policing, but only 44% think they're good at it. Again, that's up slightly from the previous survey. Drug use and property crimes are seen as the most serious problems of Winnipeg, and people feel less safe downtown than they did in 2024. 42% of Winnipeggers believe the service is underfunded, while 11% say it's overfunded. Brandon police are addressing concerns about an arrest involving what's been described as a violent use of force on June 12th. Global's Noah Fuchs has more on that.
20: Brandon Police Service Chief Tyler Bates says 24-year-old Cassidy Delveen was pulled over for a traffic stop during which officers observed signs of impairment. Bates says an altercation then took place between Delveen and the officers. She died 9 days later after being released from police custody. A video of the altercation was captured on a smartphone and has since been posted on social media, sparking public outrage. Bates says the public deserves accurate information.
21: However, the publicly circulating video captures but a small portion of the overall interaction. Seen in isolation, without the full context of the preceding assaultive behavior and the flight from police apprehension, we understand why people who see the video may have questions or concerns.
20: Bates says that the use of force by police during the initial arrest does not mean the police acted improperly. They're also waiting for results of a toxicology test, and no cause of death has been determined. Noah Fuchs, Global News.
17: Manitoba's police watchdog says the incident was reviewed and the IIU has determined it did not meet the criteria for an investigation. On the campaign trail today, Scott Gillingham is promising $60 million to renew community recreation infrastructure if reelected as Winnipeg's mayor next month. Gillingham says his plan would begin with a $20 million city commitment and look for matching investments from the province and feds along with private partners. He says the fund would support repairs and renewal of community centres and other local recreation facilities. And Prime Minister Mark Carney met with the leader of an Alberta pro-Canada group at the end of his cabinet meeting in Banff today. The group, Forever Canadian, was founded by former Alberta Premier Thomas Lukaszczyk. He thinks Carney's doing a good job in the fight against separation.
22: I think the Prime Minister taking a leadership role and standing up with the free trade negotiations is giving Albertans a reassurance that that there is someone at the helm and steering this boat in the right direction.
17: Carney met with about 50 volunteers and joined them in singing O Canada. It's 4:05.
23: With your traffic, I'm Gavin Lopez-Smith. Still a police incident on Broadway. Things are closed both ways there between Furby and Spence. Just steer clear of the area if you can. On Corydon Avenue, some construction continues eastbound from Wilton to Guelph, with things down to one lane. And there's an event closure downtown on Smith Street, northbound from St. Mary to Portage Avenue. Things there are closed due to the Weekender Street Festival. 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That's 680 CJ. JOB traffic.
0: I'm Global News meteorologist Peter Quinlan here with a check on your forecast as we look ahead into the weekend. Tonight we're headed down to 10 degrees with a west-northwest breeze under a partly cloudy sky. Mostly cloudy conditions for your Saturday. We'll start at 10, but we'll get up to 15 with a west-northwest wind, 30 gusting to 50. Still a little breezy by the Banjo Bowl kickoff around 5 p.m. Northwest winds 20 gusting to 40 with a temperature around 14 degrees. Sunday's high, 18 in the sun.
1: 22 degrees at 680 CJOB. Richard Kluche with you this Friday afternoon. Later in the hour, a conversation with former Manitoba Premier, Ambassador to the United States, Gary Doer, on that day 25 years ago and how it changed a whole lot, including, and I remember this because I was racing to Brandon as well, the call that he got about a potential hijacking in the aftermath of 9/11 over Manitoba airspace. Lots of other stories ahead this Friday afternoon. On the latter part of the weekend and into next week, the Prime Minister inviting investors from around the world, essentially saying Canada is open for business, open to investment. Manitoba sending a delegation there headed by Premier Wab Kanew. Chuck Davidson is here. Day four on the job. He's president and CEO of Winnipeg Economic Development and Tourism. Good to see you. Thanks so very much for joining us.
2: Thanks, Rich.
1: What is this summit really all about for a province like Manitoba?
2: Well, I think this is really about being able to highlight some of the opportunities that we have as a province and tell the rest of the world and investors that there is business to be done here. And so over the course of those 2 days, it'll really be interesting in terms of what some of those dialogues and conversations look like. And so having a delegation that we've obviously got some projects, Churchill and a number of others that we can talk about that we will focus on, but also to hear what are investors looking for. Is it energy plays? Is it agriculture? Is it manufacturing? Knowing that Manitoba is a very diverse economy, organizations like ourselves and others will be going to make sure that we can address some of those and bring some of that intelligence back as well.
1: They're looking for return on investment, my friend.
2: Absolutely they are. And so we need to make sure, because every province is going to be there doing exactly the same thing, we need to make sure that we've got a strong message as part of Team Manitoba and why they might want to make an investment right here in our province.
1: All right. Churchill has garnered a lot of attention here, and there's still many pieces to that puzzle that have to go in. But I gather the focus at this summit on Churchill is going to be the energy side of it.
2: I think it's going to be the energy, but it's also going to be about distribution. And I think when companies are looking in terms of how they can move goods, it's going to be investments in the port. And I think some of the announcements that you've seen of late, whether you've got critical minerals and companies like PADCOM and you've got agriculture going back through the port, as well as what are some of those opportunities, that's going to be a key part. There's going to need to be a significant investment to get it to that next level. But I think really that's going to be the play from a Manitoba perspective as well. And then, of course, there is the energy play, which is a little bit longer term, but that's the kind of thing people are looking for.
1: PADCOM's an interesting example. This is a Russell firm that is really trying to invest in potash. There's, you know, very small imprint at this point with a whole lot of potential in Western Manitoba. And this, again, a lot of potential there.
2: Yeah. Yeah, I mean, absolutely. And I think what's exciting for me as well is because I'm still acting in the role as chair of the Manitoba Mineral Development Fund. So a number of projects that I've seen that are coming forward, PADCOM's one, Silex is another, McEwen Metals in northern Manitoba, they're all going to have a presence there. They've all getting ready to make what they need is significant investments to take them to that next level. So this is going to be interesting in terms of what investors are looking at and where they see some of those opportunities.
1: Now, on the mining side, I've heard from some sector players that Manitoba still isn't as open for business as it can and should be when it comes to rules, regulations, et cetera. Are we trying to deal with that reality?
2: I think we are trying to deal with that reality. There's no question about that. And I think the fact that the premier is going to be there as well and having some of these direct conversations. So that's the unique thing about this as well, is that having the premier and Minister Moses are going to be coming along as well. They can make decisions and they can help make sure that some of these processes, when investors are looking, saying, well, we hear things about Manitoba, they can address them directly to make sure, no, we're going to make sure if you want to make an investment in our province, we're here to make sure that it's going to be easy for you. So the premier's bringing his scissors and he can cut some red tape.
3: I sure hope so. I sure hope that's the case. We're also going to be talking. And what also is interesting as well is TIFF is going on. And so we're going to be making sure that the film and music industry and having a presence at that, there's a Manitoba delegation that, so this is a small but mighty Manitoba delegation storming Toronto this weekend.
2: So you'll be on the red carpet?
3: I sure hope so. Wouldn't that be nice?
2: Well, I can see the premier on the red carpet, but, well, you know, get the popcorn.
3: I'll be in the back.
2: Later, we're going to be talking with the CEO and president of Canadian Premium Sand. Now, that is a Hollow Water and Selkirk organization, somewhat below the radar here. But the whole idea of trying to use sand, that fine particle silica sand, not from eastern Manitoba, there's issues with that one, but this is a different part of Manitoba. But this is really to make glass that we don't make in this country, that we do a lot of importation on for windows.
3: Absolutely. And I think that's one of the things to look at. So there's another project, Silex, as well. And I think when you are looking at that, there's a real demand for that silica sand for a whole bunch of different products. We have it right here in Manitoba. So can we look at having a glass manufacturer? And CPS is set up extremely nice to be able to do that. So again, taking a project like that to an event like this, where investors might be looking saying, you have silica in Manitoba? That's something that you don't find everywhere. Maybe there's an opportunity we should be making some investments. So I think it's important that we're taking those projects there, discussing them, but also making sure that they're aware of what all else Manitoba has to offer.
2: Chuck, really appreciate the time. Good luck in the big smoke.
3: Thanks, Rich.
2: Chuck Davidson joining us live on 680 CJOB, president and CEO of Winnipeg Economic Development and Tourism. Lots ahead this Friday afternoon. Christian O'Mell is getting set for a Gold Eyes critical playoff game. He'll join us with sports.
4: We'll preview tonight's do or die playoff game for the Gold Eyes at Blue Cross Park. Also tell you who's in and who's out for the Blue Bombers for tomorrow's Banjo Bowl. 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And it's men's semifinal day at the U.S. Open in New York.
2: Three-hour pregame coverage begins at noon tomorrow for the Banjo Bowl, the Bomber Coaches Show now. It's brought to you by DeKalb. Preseason savings kick off now. The voice of the Big Blue, Derek Taylor, and head coach, Mike O'Shea.
5: Mike, lots of ins and outs to talk about for this game. Nick Dembski being back, how big a deal to have Nick Dembski back?
6: Well, he's one of the best to ever put on a Bomber uniform. So, I mean, obviously that helps the offense. There's obviously a trust between him and Zach, and he's going to be in the right spot at the right time. And he's always one of the better athletes on the field, and he's got so much experience. It'll help the guys around him, too.
5: Pokey Wilson goes to the six-game injured list. What has Pokey been for you guys this season?
6: Yeah, it's probably the start of the season. I think guys were wondering where he was, and it was a little hard to get him going. I think just Tommy trying to learn everybody and trying to figure out how to use everybody, and then he's been Pokey. He's would easily be talked about in the upper echelon of the receiving core across the league, right?
5: Yeah. We talked a lot about Dorian Singer's debut last week. Kenneth Womack gets into his first CFL game. What can you tell us about Kenneth Womack?
6: Yeah, all he does is work. Much like Dorian, those two guys, you know, showed up together, worked hard together. I've been putting in a bunch of time on the PR to get the opportunity, and I'm excited for him just like I was Dorian.
5: Rheta Kramdy returns from his injury. If you ask Rheta, he's just another guy. Everybody else says he is something special. What is Rheta Kramdy to your team, your defense?
6: Yeah, I mean, if you're talking about communication and competitive spirits, and like you put all those so many other adjectives together to describe a football player, he is the guy, right? So he can make a big difference. He does make a big difference in terms of how everything else works on the field on any given play. So that kind of linchpin player is obviously key to having success on defense.
5: He's the head coach, Mike O'Shea.
2: It's at a record price. What does it mean for the goods that you order online and order in the store? That story as we continue. It's 4:15.

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5: 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With the cost of diesel at record highs, the cost of fuel gets passed on for most trucking firms, but not all. And timing is key as the industry continues to see its challenges. Aaron Delenick is with the Manitoba Trucking Association, and I asked him about the impact of those record prices.
6: Well, I would say for the majority of long-haul truckers, it has very little impact. Most trucking companies use something called a fuel surcharge. But where it does sting them is when there are large changes in fuel prices in a very short period of time. You know, freight's already under contract. They can't adjust quick enough. And in some cases, trucking companies will lose money on trips. That being said, smaller operators, we have members that have private fleets, moving their own goods for themselves, and they don't have any mechanism. So, just like everyone, the cost of transportation goes up significantly with the cost of diesel fuel. So, what is the impact? We are all paying more for the goods we consume.
5: Yeah, you have to pass it on, and then they have to pass it on, and ultimately, we all pay for it.
6: Exactly.
5: As you head to Toronto for national meetings here, given the new realities of diesel fuel, of trade, and everything else, how's the health of the industry right now?
6: It's challenging. It's one thing after another. It's, the pandemic, and then, 2 years of a freight recession, and now, trade wars with the United States. And if there's, I don't think there's ever been such an uncertain time for our industry in such a short period of time. It's been a tough go, and I would say most trucking companies are struggling right now.
5: And when I talk to long-haul truckers, time is money, and the time that they're spending at the border with all the new tariffs and restrictions in place, that's a whole lot longer now, isn't it?
6: It is. I don't know how much of it is actually related to tariffs, but some for sure. There have been, southbound delays quite a bit recently. But you're right. Additional paperwork, additional waiting time, additional costs, additional frustrations.
5: The Manitoba Trucking Association's Aaron Delenick joining us to 420.
7: With your traffic, I'm Gavin Lopez-Smith, and a few police incidents on the go at the moment. One has just popped up on Notre Dame. Things are closed both ways there between Curtie and Isabel. Also, a police incident on Broadway. Things are closed both ways there between Furby and Spence. Just avoid both spots altogether if you can. And some ongoing construction as well on the Lagimodier, southbound between Cottonwood and Levesque, with the southbound curb lane closed. Forward employee pricing is on until September 30th. Get your employee price on virtually the entire lineup of Ford vehicles today. 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That's 680 CJOB traffic.
8: Global meteorologist Peter Quinlan joins us now. How's the weekend looking? And principally, the Banjo Bowl kickoff just after 3 o'clock.
9: Yeah, it's looking pretty nice. We'll see those temperatures tonight down to 10 degrees. It will be cooler than it has been over the next few days. We're going to get up to 15 tomorrow afternoon, which is around where it'll be when we see the Banjo Bowl kickoff. Bit of a west-northwesterly wind, 30 gusting to 50 will ease by the end of the game. And then we get out of the clouds on Sunday and into the sun. 4 degrees to start with a high of 18.
8: Did you say 4?
6: Yeah.
8: Chilly. Do I have to build a fire?
6: If you don't have any other source of heat, sure.
8: Right. It's 22 right now at 680 CJOB.
10: Here comes the money.
8: Here we go. Markets ending the week up. The TSX closing up 191. The Dow up 509. The S&P 500 up 65. NASDAQ up 251. Oil down. It's still at $100.05 per barrel. The dollar trading at 72.12 cents U.S. compared to 72.35 cents U.S. on Thursday. Full business later in the hour at 55. Your chance to win next.
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8: This is for a pair of tickets to see Lyle Lovett and his Small Large Band September 24th at the Burton Cummings Theater. Text me at 204-780-6868. We're concentrating on Lyle Lovett, the actor. Name this movie. Lovett is in a scene here with Lisa Kudrow. I'm looking for the title of the movie. Lisa from France.
18: What's the point of sleeping with you if it doesn't get your attention? If I always come second to Bill...
19: Excuse me?
18: Say the point of sex isn't recreation or procreation or any of that stuff. Say it's concentration. Say it's supposed to focus your attention on the person you're sleeping with. Like biological highlighter.
8: That's deep. One more time, text me the name of this movie at 204-780-6868.
18: What's the point of sleeping with you if it doesn't get your attention? If I always come second to Bill.
19: Excuse me?
18: Say the point of sex isn't recreation or procreation or any of that stuff. Say it's concentration. Say it's supposed to focus your attention on the person you're sleeping with. Like biological highlight.
8: And my apologies if you have kids in the car and you have to start explaining this to them. It's 425.
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20: Good afternoon. I'm Christian O'Mell. I am live at Blue Cross Park, where the Winnipeg Goldeyes will need to win tonight to save their season. After losing 5-1 at Fargo-Moorhead Wednesday, the Fish have their backs against the wall in their best-of-three first-round playoff series. I asked catcher Kevin Garcia how much he loves playoff baseball.
0: It's a different feeling out of anything in sports, playoff baseball, playoff anything, in any regards of sports. It's just different than regular season, obviously. You know, it's kind of like, you know, you're running track and it's the last, you know, the last lap of the whole 400 meter. It's a little push that, you know, you can see it, you can feel it, but still feels like a long ways ago.
20: First pitch just after 7 o'clock. The Sports Show broadcasting live from the ball game tonight. In the majors, the Jays open a 3-game home set with Baltimore, 1 game back of Cleveland for the third wildcard spot. They've also called up Rudy Martin Jr. after 12 years in the minors and designated Jesus Sanchez for assignment. Nick Dembski and Rhett Cramdy are in the lineup. Pokey Wilson is not. When the Bombers host the Riders in the Banjo Bowl tomorrow, that means Dorian Singer stays in the lineup, plus Kenneth Womack draws in as a backup behind Kevin Sklorsius at wideout. The 25-year-old was asked today about making his CFL debut a week after Singer did.
21: Yeah, it's a smooth transition on being able to see Singer go out there and make plays and stuff. And all the rest of the guys were making plays. KC, Tim, all the Dembski wasn't out there. But Tim, all the guys just making plays out there. So when we come back and watch the film, being able to, now my opportunity is up to see what plays I can make as well to help win us a game.
20: Riders, meantime, have changed their kicker. The embattled Alex Hale, who missed a couple field goals Sunday, is out. Dawson Hodge is in. Winnipeg Jets prospects skated at Hockey for All Center this morning and then hopped on a plane to Quebec, as tomorrow and Sunday they'll play against Montreal and Toronto prospects, respectively. Headlining the group of prospects making the trip is 8th overall pick Viggo Bjork. What's his mindset heading into this?
22: Yeah, well, I mean, I'm going in there same as everyone, just trying to do my best out there. Like, fight for a spot, like, in training camp, and then later on to try and make the Jets team as well. So just going there, trying to do my best, and, help the team win.
20: The games will be played at noon both days, streamed on the Jets website. And if you're curious, Gavin McKenna is not playing for the Leafs prospect team. In one of the least anticipated U.S. Open men's semifinals in recent memory, top seed Alexander Zverev up 2-0 on unranked Karen Khachanov. But the night match should be good. An All-American affair between Ben Shelton and Francis Tiafoe. And Tempe, Arizona's Brian Hoops is the winner of the Canadian Senior Men's Golf Championship at Niagara Country Club. Shot a 468 to win by 2 strokes. Says getting on a hot streak each day was the difference over 72 holes.
23: I was able to do that a few times by being patient, and it was usually later in the day, late front side or always my back nine, where I got comfortable, got loose.
20: Winnipeg's Todd Fanning also shot a final round 68 to vault into third Winnipegger David White, even on the day, to finish in fourth. I'm Christian O'Mell. That's 680 CJOB Sports.
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2: Good afternoon, I'm Jeff Braun.
3: Jesus Neftali Cabezas.
2: The names of those who died in the World Trade Center were read at the 9/11 Memorial at Ground Zero in New York City this morning, commemorating the 25th anniversary of the terror attacks, which saw hijackers crashing four passenger jets into the Twin Towers, the Pentagon, and a field in Pennsylvania, killing nearly 3,000 people. The attacks prompted the airspace across North America to be closed that day, and 38 planes carrying more than 6,500 passengers were grounded in Gander, Newfoundland. Mark Jarrett was on one of those planes.
5: Returning's allowing us to kind of process what happened. I don't know at the time, it sounds wrong to say thought that deeply, but now coming back, we're managing to put all these recollections into some kind of perspective. And yeah, absolutely amazing.
2: A ceremony was held at the International Peace Gardens near Boisevain this morning to commemorate the anniversary. Dave Schellenberg is with the Manitoba Association of Fire Chiefs.
6: As members of the fire service, we remember in a very particular way the 343 firefighters who answered the call that morning and did not return home.
2: Schellenberg says their courage speaks to something every firefighter understands. When the alarm sounds, they respond. Gary Doer, meantime, was Premier of Manitoba in 2001 and remembers the day well, as 17 flights carrying 1,500 passengers were diverted to Winnipeg's airport.
7: And here we had to do security checks on everybody on the airplane that was parked at the Winnipeg airport. They had to check their luggage, you know, they had to check everything. And we had most of the people coming from on American airplanes from Asia.
2: Doer says the uncertainty for the passengers was horrible that day. Parts of Broadway Avenue remain

0: optimism that, I mean, maybe these things take a lot more time to actually see real change.
1: The drug consumption site's been fully operational since August 11th. While they do not supply drugs, advocates say it is an important space for those suffering from substance addictions to find supports. Winnipeggers see the police service in a slightly better light than 2 years ago. Global's Noah Fuchs has more on that.
2: That's according to a new survey of 600 people done by the Winnipeg Police Service. The poll found 56% rate the quality of service as excellent or good, up from 54% in 2024. 93% say responding quickly to calls is the most important aspect of policing, and only 44% think they're good at it. But again, that's up slightly from the previous survey. The survey shows most serious problems in Winnipeg are drug use and property crimes. It also shows people feel less safe downtown than 2 years ago. 42% of Winnipeggers believe the service is underfunded, while 11% say it's overfunded. Noah Fuchs, Global News.
1: Brandon police are responding to concerns after an arrest on June 12th, during which officers were accused of using excessive force. Chief Tyler Bates says 24-year-old Cassidy Delvain was stopped for a traffic violation and officers reported observing signs of impairment at the scene. According to Bates, an altercation subsequently took place between Delvain and the officers. She died 9 days after being released from police custody. A bystander's smartphone video of the incident was posted on social media, leading to widespread public outrage. Bates says that video only shows a small portion of what happened.
3: However, the publicly circulating video captures but a small portion of the overall interaction. Seen in isolation, without the full context of the preceding assaultive behavior and the flight from police apprehension, we understand why people who see the video may have questions or concerns.
1: Bates says Brandon police officers only use force when there are no other options. They are still waiting for toxicology test results. The cause of death has not been determined. Manitoba's police watchdog says the incident was reviewed and the IIU determined it did not meet the criteria for an investigation. Ahead of a group campaigning for Alberta to remain in Canada, calls Prime Minister Mark Carney a calm and reassuring presence for Albertans. Former Alberta Deputy Thomas Lukaszek says the Prime Minister is standing up for Canadians in trade negotiations with the White House. Carney shook hands with volunteers from the Forever Canadian campaign today in Banff. The group had been invited to the Banff Center for Arts and Creativity on the final day of the federal cabinet retreat. It's 4:35.
4: With your traffic, I'm Gavin Lopez-Smith. Some good news on Notre Dame. A police incident has just cleared that had things closed between Gertie and Isabel. Still some light delays in both directions now, though. Still this police incident as well on Broadway. Things are still closed in both directions between Furby and Spence, so just avoid that spot altogether if you can. And some water work continues on Main Street, southbound between Chief Pegwas Trail and Seaforth Avenue, with the curb lane blocked. 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That's 680 CJOB traffic.
5: Global News meteorologist Peter Quinlan here with a check on your forecast as we look into the weekend. Second last weekend of summer, and it will be partly cloudy tonight into your Saturday. Mostly cloudy skies, kicking off the day at 10 with a high of 15. West-northwest winds 30 gusting to 50, and a little cooler for the Bomber game. Will be around 13 degrees. Sweater weather, I would say, maybe underneath a jersey. Then as we go into your Sunday, back in the sun, chilly to start at 4 with a high of 18.
6: Right now, it's 22 degrees at 680 CJOB. Richard Cloutier with you. Good to have you with us this Friday afternoon. This hour of the news is brought to you by Canada's first drive-through only McDonald's at 540 Kenniston Boulevard. Cruise in today. Crosstalk after 6. I'm in for Loren on the panel. Gold Eyes are trying to win, to even up their series. Christian O'Mell is at the ballpark for sports and at the 680 CJOB Sports Show from the Gold Eyes game tonight. Bombers tomorrow. 3 hours of our Banjo Bowl pregame starts right here at noon. Earlier today, I spoke outside the Manitoba legislature with former premier and Canadian ambassador to the United States, Gary Doer. He was premier 25 years ago today, and like many of us, woke up hearing those initial reports with Larry Updike here on 680 CJOB that it was a small plane into one of the Twin Towers. And then in the minutes later, we began to understand the calamity that this was. And by the time the premier got to work, it was something very different.

0: meeting with senior staff, and then the decision to land all the planes that were in the air, to ground them as soon as possible. And Winnipeg took its fair share.
1: You know, many of the planes that landed in Canada landed, all the ones from Europe, landed in Gander, of course, which is rightly so very famous for it, their hospitality. A number of other planes landed from Europe in Halifax. So the East Coast Canada took a lot of the planes at the initial stages. And, of course, the first requirement is who's on those planes, if they, you know, to make sure they didn't go into the American airspace at the time. And here we had to do security checks on everybody on the airplane that was parked at the Winnipeg Airport. They had to check their luggage. You know, they had to check everything. And we had most of the people coming from on American airplanes from Asia. Of course, if you ever fly from Toronto to Japan, you fly right over Manitoba. You fly over the polar bears with Churchill. You keep going over Alaska, Aleutian Islands, Russia. And then we had that number of planes that landed here. We had to do, you know, we couldn't let the planes take off until everybody had a security check who was on the planes and their baggage and everything else.
2: Forced landing in a matter of hours.
1: Yeah.
2: At various parts of the tarmac, they were not allowed to go to a gate.
1: Yeah.
2: They were deplaned at the airport.
1: Yes.
2: And everybody comes off. Their bags are separate. I remember the bags being on the tarmac,
1: yes,
2: going through all that. And the reality of that day was that if you looked like and fit the profile of any of those involved in what was obviously a terrorist act, you were sat down, you were scrutinized, and we're not talking minutes, we're talking hours.
1: Oh, no, it was a long day for those people. A, the uncertainty, they obviously became aware of what was going on in New York. The uncertainty for them was horrible, for their families was horrible, but the requirement, and the RCMP were excellent to work with our security people, and they worked together quite well. We also had health people on duty. I mean, Brian Postal, who was in charge of our health services, had a number of people ready to provide any health services to the people on those airplanes as the day proceeded. We weren't able to supply the hospitality that my friends in Gander were able to do. So later on, one of the ambassadors, I hosted the former mayor of Gander, and he was with Secretary Gates, Secretary of Defense, and he was his hospitality. This is long before the play Come From Away, and he was just a wonderful person. I had him at the Canadian Embassy, and he was a great representative of Canada.
2: I want to talk to you about that perspective as ambassador, because then you get even more context to that day. But in the moment on that day, did the premiers talk together with the prime minister? At what point did you get a briefing on the bigger Canadian response here?
1: Well, we had it, you know, in different ways. Obviously, the prime minister was involved with us through all the clerks of cabinet. John Manley, who was in charge of, eventually became in charge of the border and cut the first deal with Tom Ridge later on the border security. He was, I think, Minister of Foreign Affairs. He was very good to work with. Even Bernard Lord was visiting economic organizations in New York and had to flee the building. So he kind of gave us he was talking to our staff about, God, this is, you know, flames are all over the place and everything else. So he was actually coincidentally in New York. So we, you know, Bernard Lord and I were very close when we were premiers. So we had a good amount of information. But you may recall later on, about 2 weeks later, there was a warning on a plane coming from Asia going to Alaska. And I remember, again, it was a Friday afternoon. This was about a week after the 9/11. I was given a heads up, and I was actually phoned by the Americans. We can't have this plane. The signal has been implemented for a terrorist situation on the plane, and we have to get that plane down. And they're initially going to go to Winnipeg, I remember them phoning me, and I suggested that they actually go to Brandon because the airport was way, you know, it was further away from an urban population at that time. And the airport in Brandon was north of the highway, and that's where they eventually put the plane down. But I remember the Americans phoning me. I'm no air traffic controller. I want to assure you. And I just said, and you know, that's what happened. Of course, it got a lot of coverage here in Manitoba.
2: Well, interestingly enough, Premier, we were in a football pregame show.
1: Were
2: we
1: you?
2: Had heard about this.
1: Yes.
2: I was asked to make, which is normally a two-hour drive to Brandon.
1: Yeah.
2: I made it there in probably less than 90 minutes. That plane came in, escorted, forced down by CF-18.
0: And yes. Doer saying to me earlier today that the actual warning had gone on, that from inside the plane they had communication that it was a hijacking.
1: There was no dithering. You know, like once the signal was exercised on that plane that there was a hijacking, we had to act accordingly, and we tried to give our American friends the best advice as well about where that plane should land. The CF-18s were here, but the F-35s are in Minot, North Dakota. And right now, even when I was ambassador, when there was a Russian plane that would go over the Arctic, we would scramble planes from, we being the Americans, would scramble the F-35s from Minot to intercept the planes because we didn't have any F-35s in Cold Lake, Alberta, or Churchill, for that matter, that had the good runways. But no, it was, you know, nobody took a day off after 9/11. And then later on, Kristen Egan was somebody that I knew. She was very active in public policy here in Manitoba, very active on health care.
2: May she rest in peace.
1: Yeah, may she rest in peace. She was visiting her brother. And we later on got, we had very good relationships with the firefighters in New York because we had brought in the first legislature to bring in protection for carcinogens under the workers' compensation. New York was actually, firefighters were actually following that. So the New York firefighters sent some of the wreckage to the International Peace Gardens, and all the people, Christine Egan's name, and all the people in North Dakota that perished on 9/11, their names are all in the International Peace Gardens in the chapel, right across from a display of the twisted wreckage of the World Trade Center, sent by the U.S. New York firefighters to the Peace Gardens.
0: Former Manitoba Premier and Ambassador to the United States, Gary Doer, earlier today. And interestingly enough, the changes that all brought in were monumental when you think about it. The closer relationship with the United States also was highlighted. Yes, there was a whole lot more thoroughness at the borders, but it ushered in the Nexus card. It also brought in the ID that you were able to get if you didn't have a passport, and so many other realities as a result of what happened 25 years ago today.
3: That is the World Trade Center.
4: La espera de mayores informaciones, saber qué fue lo que ocurrió, cómo fue que este...
3: Apparently, a plane has crashed into the World Trade Center in New York.
0: Our world changed 25 years ago.
5: It does not appear that there's any kind of an effort up there yet. Now remember, oh my God.
6: Oh my God.
7: That looks like a second plane.
8: I heard the sound of a jet. I assumed it was like a Navy jet or something like that, just flying by.
9: Today, our fellow citizens, our way of life, our very freedom came under attack in a series of deliberate and deadly terrorist acts.
0: It remains one of those days where you remember exactly where you were when the news broke.
10: It feels like a blur to me. It feels like yesterday, and it feels like a lifetime ago. And it's just so heartbreaking all these years later. It feels like it just happened.
11: He was in the very first tower, the North Tower, on the 102nd floor, and he got hit there. But he was, I think he came out, might have went back because he was able to call me. And he called me and he said, Mom, I just want to let you know that I love you. And I just went, okay. And, you know, like that, and then click, he was gone. And we never found him. We never found him or anything that belonged to him.
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26: With your traffic, I'm Gavin Lopez-Smith. Still police incident on Broadway. Things are closed in both directions there between Furby and Spence. Also, just massive delays all throughout that area. Just avoid it if you can. Some construction continues on Main Street. Water work is being done southbound between Chief Peguas Trail and Seaforth Avenue with the curb lane blocked. Also, work on Inkster from Hutchings to Shepherd going eastbound with the median lane closure. And an event closure downtown on Smith Street, northbound from St. Mary to Portage Avenue. 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That's 680 CJOB traffic.
0: Global meteorologist Peter Quinlan joins us now. How's the weekend looking?
1: It's looking quite nice. Just a chance of a few sprinkles tonight and tomorrow in the clouds that will move through. We'll start your day at 10 degrees, then get up to 15 with a west-northwest wind 30 gusting to 50. But for the Banjo Bowl, we'll be around 14, 15 degrees, west-northwest winds 30 gusting to 50. The clouds clear tomorrow night and the sunshine returns Sunday, a little crisp to start at 4 degrees, but we'll warm up to 18 degrees. The rain returns on Monday with a high of 13.
0: Sounds like, though, that this is the fall feel that's going to start to come in now.
1: Yeah, it really is. Even though this is the second last weekend of summer, it's definitely more like fall weather-wise.
0: All right, right now, 22 degrees at 680 CJOB. 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
0: Congratulations to Perry. Perry knew that Lyle Lovett was in this movie with Lisa Kudrow.
3: What's the point of sleeping with you if it doesn't get your attention? If I always come second to Bill.
4: Excuse me?
3: Say the point of sex isn't recreation or procreation or any of that stuff. Say it's concentration. Say it's supposed to focus your attention on the person you're sleeping with, like biological highlighter.
0: The opposite of sex. I've got one more pair of Lyle Lovett and his small large band. September 24th, Burton Cummings Theater. We'll stick with Lyle Lovett, the actor, but we'll move to the smaller screen. In this TV series, in which Lovett plays Texas Ranger Waylon Gates, he's in this scene with Donnie Wahlberg.
5: They want to play follow the leader, that's just what they're going to do. Pull your hat down. That's how we were back home.
0: What's the name of the TV series?
5: They want to play follow the leader, that's just what they're going to do. Pull your hat down. That's how we were back home.
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0: Stellantis says it signed a memorandum of understanding with Canadian armored vehicle maker Rochelle over a possible sale of its Brampton, Ontario assembly plant. Idle since 2023, the plant is at the center of stalled contract talks with Unifor. Roots reporting a $6 million loss in its second quarter as it prepares for a shareholder vote on a proposed takeover. U.S. inflation picked up in August. Gas prices jumped following renewed fighting in the Middle East. On the markets, the TSX closing up 191, the Dow up 509, the S&P 500 up 65, NASDAQ up 251, oil down 243 to close at 105 per barrel, gold up $1.60 to close at 44.08.90 an ounce, and our Canadian dollar trading at 72.12 cents U.S. compared to 72.35 cents on Thursday. 680 CJOB means business.
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0: Richard Kluche reporting live at 5 this September 11th on 680 CJOB. Happening right now, Broadway between Furby and Young, the conclusion of a chase involving police, photos from the scene showing several damaged vehicles. In Brandon, that city's police chief telling Global News the circumstances of a confrontation with a suspect who died more than a week later after being in police custody are different from what social media videos tell. And today's grim reminder. As we join you this Friday afternoon to mark 25 years since the terrorist attacks in New York, the Pentagon, passengers who heroically fought off the hijackers brought that plane down in a field near Shanksville, Pennsylvania. Tears, stories, and memories of the lives lost and those lives that could have been.
28: And my father, Brian Hennessy, I miss you every single day. And as we stand here together 25 years later, I am eternally grateful for the people that have come into my life as a support system. I am proud of how families found strength in one another and how communities came together. While we grieved and mourned and will continue to miss those we lost, it is important to always remember that we have and will continue to persevere through it all. Always remember that. I love you, Dad, and God bless America.
0: Remembrances on both sides of the border and worldwide. Here at home, a ceremony at the International Peace Gardens to commemorate that 25th anniversary. Global's Vasilio Spellos was there.
26: Canadians and Americans joining together to mark the somber anniversary.
29: So many people died, and it was a terrifying, horrible day.
26: Hundreds gathered at the Peace Garden on the border to mark the 25th anniversary of 9/11. At the site, steel girders from the former Twin Towers highlighting the devastation of the tragedy
13: for attendee Keith Concy.
16: Look at the size, though. The inferno that must have been there to make that building disintegrate, drop.
13: In attendance, a number of dignitaries and first responders from both Canada and the United States, along with a high school class. Grade 11 student Morgan Asith remembers being taught about 9/11 from a young age. Education, she believes, is important for even the generation beyond hers, despite being born after the event.
17: It is a tragic event that did happen, and even though we weren't alive for it, we still need to remember that because we don't want bad things like this to be happening again. And people, even from North Dakota or other places like that, did die from it, and it is sad.
13: Others reflected on the tragedy along with the unity and support that came after the towers fell.
18: I think it was the first time that I've ever seen the world all come together and to support each other. And I would like to have that world back again.
13: The anniversary, an everlasting reminder for both Canada and the United States.
19: How we came together, how we cared for one another, and how we discovered just how strong, just how resilient we truly are.
13: Vassilios Balos, Global News.
0: In Gander, Newfoundland, then Prime Minister Jean Chrétien spoke today. He says the way Canadians showed up 3 days later was one of the proudest moments of his life.
20: 3 minutes of complete silence. You could hear a pin drop. Our friends were hurt, and we were hurting with them.
0: Gary Doer was Premier of Manitoba 25 years ago, later going on to serve as Canadian Ambassador to the United States. We spoke this morning outside the Manitoba Legislature, and he noted the first responders of a small plane going into the first tower, getting to his office and watching in horror as it all came into focus, that second plane striking the World Trade Center. Senior staff, security, the RCMP met, and the events of the day moved quickly, with planes forced to land at our airport.
21: We had most of the people coming from on American airplanes from Asia. Of course, if you ever fly from Toronto to Japan, you fly right over Manitoba, you fly over the polar bears of Churchill, you keep going over Alaska, Aleutian Islands, Russia, and then we had that numbers of planes that landed here. We couldn't let the planes take off until everybody had a security check who was on the planes and their baggage and everything else.
23: Forced landing in a matter of hours.
21: Yeah.
23: At various parts of the tarmac, they were not allowed to go to a gate.
21: Yeah.
23: They were deplaned at the airport.
21: Yes.
23: And everybody comes off. Their bags are separate. I remember the bags being on the tarmac.
21: Yes.
23: Going through all that. The reality of that day was that if you looked like and fit the profile of any of those involved in what was obviously a terrorist act, you were sat down, you were scrutinized, and we're not talking minutes, we're talking hours.
21: Oh, no, it was a long day for those people. A, the uncertainty, they obviously became aware of what was going on in New York. The uncertainty for them was horrible, for their families was horrible, but the requirement, and the RCMP were excellent to work with our security people, and the and they work together quite well.
0: Former Manitoba Premier Gary Doer. Several dozen presidential briefing documents declassified today. Those documents detail intelligence gathered about Osama bin Laden, Al-Qaeda, leading up to the hijackings that killed nearly 3,000. The records trace CIA analysts' evolving understanding of Al-Qaeda and the efforts to warn of bin Laden's attack plotting. CIA Director John Ratcliffe says this is an act of exceptional transparency. The documents include reports from April 1998 to September 12, 2001. They don't appear to break any new ground on the planning of the attacks or on U.S. officials' understanding of how it all unfolded.
24: The news is brought to you by Harvest Honda and Steinbach, where it's always worth the trip. HarvestHonda.com.
0: We're still working on further details in the aftermath of a police chase in the West Broadway area that closed part of the street this afternoon. Injuries and the scene remains secure for further investigation. Broadway at last word closed between Furby and Young Streets. Several vehicles damaged, and police do confirm there were injuries. Brandon police addressing concerns about an arrest that involved what was described as violent use of force back on the 12th of June. Brandon Police Service Chief Tyler Bates says the 24-year-old Cassidy Delvaney was pulled over for a traffic stop during which officers observed signs of impairment. Bates says an altercation took place between the woman and officers. She died 9 days later after being released from police custody. Now, a video of the altercation captured on a smartphone, it's been posted on social media, sparking public outrage. Bates says the public deserves accurate information.
1: The 45-second video publicly circulated captures a small portion of the five-minute interaction. Brandon Police Service members are trained to use force as a last resort.
0: Bates says the use of force by police during that initial arrest does not mean the police acted improperly. They're also waiting for results of a toxicology test, and no cause of death has been determined. And interestingly enough, Manitoba's police watchdog says the incident was reviewed and the IIU determined it did not meet their criteria for an investigation because the woman involved here was not in police custody at the time of her death. It's 5:08.
26: With your traffic, I'm Gavin Lopez-Smith. Still a police incident on Broadway. Things are closed in both directions between Furby and Spence. Also, just massive delays through the surrounding area. Just avoid that if you can. On Smith Street, an event closure is there northbound from St. Mary to Portage, and some water work on Main Street southbound between Chief Peguas Trail and Seaforth Avenue in the curb lane. 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That's 680 CJOB traffic.
3: I'm Global News meteorologist Peter Quinlan here with a check on your forecast as we look ahead into the weekend. Tonight we're headed down to 10 degrees with a west-northwest breeze under a partly cloudy sky. Mostly cloudy conditions for your Saturday. We'll start at 10, but we'll get up to 15 with a west-northwest wind, 30 gusting to 50. Still a little breezy by the Banjo Bowl kickoff around 5 p.m. Northwest winds 20 gusting to 40 with a temperature around 14 degrees. Sunday's high, 18 in the sun.
0: Right now, 22 degrees at 680 CJOB. Manitoba's first safe consumption site opening on Henry Avenue 1 month ago. Global's Tony DeGuzman checked in with residents and businesses in the area and what they're noticing, and reactions are mixed.
4: There's some blood inside that urine.
5: A mechanic by trade and janitor, more often now, with a consumption site next door to his business. Sompit Vilayson says 1 month of experience is showing the site isn't a good fit for this area.
4: Instead of getting better, it's getting worse. And then now the neighbors, you know, are finding needles.
5: And garbage everywhere.
4: Nobody wants to come around here because of this issue.
5: On Thursday, he found a box of needles hidden in his property, saying he has to watch his step each time. The supervised consumption site's website says it offers harm reduction supplies.
4: If I get a chance to start over, I wouldn't like to stay here, but because I'm already established.
5: He says he's seeing cars getting broken into, fires, and feces. But at Siloam Mission,
6: it feels very calm. We're not noticing any changes.
5: Margot Ross says they got the chance to tour the inside of the facility and was pleased. Another business who's been in the area for 20 years says they're optimistic.
7: I mean, it hasn't gotten worse. So, I mean, I guess I can still maintain a little bit of optimism that, I mean, maybe these things take a lot more time to actually see real change.
5: A provincial spokesperson didn't respond to specific questions about the site, including how many people have used it and emergency services needed, saying they'll have more to share in the future. Aboriginal Health and Wellness Centre did not respond to requests for comment. Tony DeGuzman, Global News.
0: The Prime Minister, Mark Carney, is cabinet wrapping up their two-day retreat in Banff today. Carney says addressing the impact of the trade war with the United States remains top of the agenda. Global's Jeff Semple is in Banff this afternoon.
8: In the Canada-U.S. trade war, booze is taking a beating.
9: If I had known this, I wouldn't have gone into the business.
8: Wineries like this one in B.C., which ships 500 cases a year south of the border, will soon be banned from selling to the U.S. One lifeline that would provide a multi-billion dollar boost, removing interprovincial trade barriers. This BC Rosé, for example, costs $25 in BC stores. It's $30 in the US, less the exchange. In Ontario, it costs $38. In Quebec, it's $43.
9: The Canadian provinces, the premiers, they talk tough, but all they're doing is taxing their own people.
8: Cabinet ministers meeting in Banff say removing those provincial barriers will be a top priority for Parliament's fall session. The government also promising to introduce legislation to fast-track the approval process for projects of all sizes.
10: We think all projects that require federal approvals or an approval can be expedited in the proper way.
8: Canada's minister responsible for U.S. trade says he currently has no appointments or plans to talk trade with his U.S. counterparts.
11: We are here to talk about the things that Canada controls.
8: And when reporters pressed for updates on Canada-U.S. trade talks, ministers cut their press conference unusually short.
12: We'll be back.
8: The efforts to diversify the economy away from the U.S. should have happened long ago, analysts say, but alone won't be enough.
14: The damage from Trump is going to happen a lot faster and a lot more profoundly than the benefit of all the other stuff. But there is benefit from the other stuff.
8: This cabinet meeting kicks off a busy stretch for the government, which will include a major investment summit next week and a trip to Europe for the prime minister. A wide range of events that carry a common theme, making Canada less reliant on the U.S. Jeff Semple, Global News, Banff.
0: The Supreme Court of Canada has ruled there's no need to set a time limit for sentencing proceedings. The Charter of Rights and Freedoms says somebody charged with an offense has the right to be tried within a reasonable time. A man convicted of sexual assault applied for a stay of his case during sentencing, arguing his right to timely justice had been infringed upon. The country's top court says the man is entitled to a shorter sentence, but there's no persuasive evidence of a culture of complacency in sentencing proceedings. News as it breaks here on 680 CJOB anytime at CJOB.com. Lots ahead, including Christian O'Mell. What's coming up in sports?
15: The Gold Eyes don't win tonight. Their season is over, such is the nature of baseball, but we'll set that do-or-die game up for you. Also, the Jays opening a big three-game home set with the Orioles. We'll check out the depth chart for the Bombers ahead of the Banjo Bowl tomorrow and hear from Vigo Bjork as the Jets' prospects will be playing in Quebec this weekend.
0: The barrage of alarming information about this is still coming. The very latest twist as the news continues. It's 5:15.

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14: 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Well, one of the main providers has unveiled a new report of how some people try to circumvent AI safeguards and use it for nefarious ends. Anthropic says it blocked a request for AI help on a grant proposal over concern the research could have been used in a biological weapon.
15: Another warning of the peril posed by AI. Leading artificial intelligence company Anthropic published its latest report on misuse. It details several extreme cases the company detected and disrupted before apparent threat actors could complete their tasks. Those actors include state-sponsored groups, financially motivated criminals, and state propaganda institutions attempting, among other things, cyber operations, biological misuse, and conventional weapons development, ranging from fake dating apps to surveillance systems. Among the many examples the report lists, for one, it blames a Russia-based group Midnight Blizzard, citing tradecraft and targeting consistent with Russian state nexus espionage, which the report says ran operations attacking military intelligence targets in Ukrainian and European governments. The report also says Anthropic banned accounts it believes are linked to China-based and government-aligned intelligence operations that were building dossiers targeting religious leaders and Chinese diaspora figures across Asia. A Chinese spokesperson said they weren't aware of the incident and oppose attacks that smear China.
16: We had a big issue with people looking up how to create bombs, etc. The search companies fixed it by creating what we call context filters.
15: McGill University's Nabil Betinjane stresses Anthropic's report lists severe examples and points out AI can provide tremendous benefits.
16: So the real question becomes, who gets access to these models? What accountability is there?
15: He adds, it's difficult to regulate AI when it is so quickly moving so far ahead.
16: As a society, or even within corporations, is we just wait until the problem happens before we deal with it. We don't really have that luxury.
15: Betinjane says the burden falls on independent labs, elected leaders, and voters. Nathaniel Dove, Global News.
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3: With your traffic, I'm Gavin Lopez-Smith. Some big delays from a crash that's just popped up on Key Wayden, northbound at Logan. That has the curb lane blocked. Just keep left if you're coming up there now. Still a police incident as well on Broadway. Traffic is closed in both directions between Furby and Spence. That also has huge delays all throughout the surrounding area. Just avoid that if you can. On Corydon Avenue from Wilton to Guelph, some construction continues with eastbound traffic down to one lane and some water work on Main Street southbound between Chief Peguis Trail and Seaforth Avenue in the curb lane. Ford employee pricing is on until September 30th. 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That's 680 CJOB traffic.
14: Global meteorologist Peter Quinlan joins us now. Cloudy this afternoon. Any rain coming?
17: Not until later this evening. We could see a few random raindrops. Nothing major expected, though, and we'll see tomorrow a chance of some raindrops. Nothing major, just an occasional sprinkle. We're dipping to 10, 15 tomorrow afternoon with a west-northwest wind gusting to 50K, but in the sun on Sunday, we'll start at 4 with a daytime high of 18.
14: Bomber game tomorrow. Banjo Bowl kickoff at 3 o'clock. What's the weather going to be like?
17: Yeah, it'll be around 15 degrees. We're looking at a mostly cloudy sky. A little breezy. Those winds will continue to funnel in from the west-northwest, 30 gusting to 50.
14: We've got the better kicking game. Right now, it's 21 at 680 CJOB. 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Markets today bouncing back. The TSX closing up 191. The Dow is up 509. The S&P 500 up 65. NASDAQ up 251. Oil down 243 to close at 105 cents a barrel. $100.05 a barrel. And our Canadian dollar trading at 72.12 cents U.S. compared to 72.35 cents U.S. on Thursday. Full business later in the hour. At 55, it's 5:22.
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14: Congratulations to Tim Down. He won that final pair of tickets to see Lyle Lovett and his small, large band. September 24th at the Burt asked you to name the TV series in which Lovett played this ongoing character, Texas Ranger Waylon Gates.
23: They want to play follow the leader. That's just what they're going to do. Pull your hat down. That's how we were back home.
14: And Tim correctly answered Blue Bloods. Richard Kluche with you. It's 21 degrees at 525.
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24: Good afternoon. I'm Christian O'Mell. I am live at Blue Cross Park where the Winnipeg Gold Eyes are in do or die mode tonight as they host the Fargo-Moorhead Redhawks. Fish lost 5-1 Wednesday in game one of their best of three first round series, but even though their season is on the line tonight, veteran slugger Max Murphy doesn't really feel the screws tightening.
25: I think we're feeling fine. No one's really doesn't seem nervous or anything. It's just another game. We just got to win it. That's just, you can't get nervous. Otherwise, you're probably going to lose.
24: First pitch slated for 7:15, the sports show broadcasting live from the game tonight. Blue Jays, meantime, begin a three-game homestand with the Orioles. Max Scherzer taking the mound against former teammate and good pal Chris Bassitt. As Toronto begins the night a game behind Cleveland for the final AL wildcard spot, Guardians begin a series in Minnesota. Nick Dembski and Rheta Kramdy return to the Blue Bomber lineup tomorrow in the Banjo Bowl, but Pokey Wilson will not play. Brady Oliveira here on Dembski's importance to the offense.
0: A star in this league, we all know what he can do. He's productive as ever, you know, every single season. So just to have him back in there. And then I just think for some younger guys in the lineup, like, he just brings a lot of confidence and leadership, you know, when he steps on that field, and especially in the huddle and on the sidelines, if there's any, you know, mistakes that were made, he's there. He's like a second coach. I mean, that's what you're getting out of Nick Dembski.
24: Matt Jaworski, he makes his season debut. Kenneth Womack, his CFL debut, as Jaden Woodby and Wilson go on the six-game injured list, but that doesn't mean a ton because Dedrick Nichols was just on it for one game. Riders, by the way, they'll have a new kicker. Dawson Hodge taking over for the embattled Alex Hale. In Regina tonight, the Manitoba Bisons football team looks to improve to 2-0 as they visit the Rams. To hockey, where the Winnipeg Jets prospects are off to Quebec to take part in a Prospects Challenge. On the roster is 8th overall pick Viggo Bjork, who will definitely be playing in a bit of a less structured style at this event.
1: Yeah, just go with the flow. Try and play relaxed out there, compete hard, and follow the guys out there, try to help your teammates, and then I think it will go well.
24: They play Montreal tomorrow and Toronto Sunday, both games at noon, both streaming on the Jets website. Alex Verev has advanced to his third straight Grand Slam final, downing unseeded Karen Khachanov in straight sets this afternoon in the semis. He'll be favored in the final, but I guess nobody will probably be cheering for him because he'll be facing an American, either Ben Shelton or Francis Tiafoe, who will face off in a semifinal in about an hour. And Niagara's Todd Fanning tied for the best round of the tournament, shooting a 4-under-68 during the final 18 holes to finish third overall in the Canadian Senior Men's Golf Championship on his home course today.
2: Yeah, I couldn't have played any better today. It kind of lined up for me, you know, playing from as far behind as I started. There was really not a lot of expectation or pressure.
24: Fanning finished as the top Canadian at 1-under for the tournament, which was won by American Brian Hoops of Tempe, Arizona. Also shot a final round 68. He finished 5-under for the tournament. I'm Christian O'Mell. That's 680 CJOB Sports.
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5: Global news at 5:30. I'm Ross Levitan. A major seizure of contraband has been made at Stony Mountain Institution. The Correctional Service of Canada says staff seized packages containing THC concentrate and other unauthorized items on September 2nd. The total estimated institutional value of the seizure is $103,000. Police have been notified and the institution is investigating. The CSC says it's increasing measures to prevent drug and other contraband from entering the facility. Prime Minister Mark Carney met with the leader of an Alberta pro-Canada group at the end of his cabinet meeting in Banff. The group Forever Canada was founded by former Alberta Premier Thomas Lukacsik. He says Carney's doing a good job in the fight against separation.
7: I think the Prime Minister taking a leadership role and standing up with the free trade negotiations is giving Albertans a reassurance that that there is someone at the helm and steering this boat in the right direction.
5: Carney met with about 50 volunteers and joined them in singing O Canada. With Stats Canada set to release its latest consumer price index report for August on Monday, economists expect inflation held steady at 3% as gasoline prices dropped from earlier in the summer.
8: RSM Canada economist Tu Nguyen says elevated gas prices are the main source of inflationary pressure right now, while the rest of the economy is stable. Volatile pump prices throughout the spring and summer have been driven by the Middle East conflict, but those hostilities were less turbulent in August. Prices could also face upward pressure in the months to come because of the escalating trade dispute, with Canada's counter-tariffs on American products taking effect earlier this week. Michelle Zedekian, The Canadian Press.
5: Winnipeggers see the police service in a slightly better light than 2 years ago, Global's Noah Fuchs reports.
9: That's according to a new survey of 600 people done by the Winnipeg Police Service. The poll found 56% rate the quality of service as excellent or good, up from 54% in 2024. 93% say responding quickly to calls is the most important aspect of policing, and only 44% think they're good at it. But again, that's up slightly from the previous survey. The survey shows most serious problems in Winnipeg are drug use and property crimes. It also shows people feel less safe downtown than 2 years ago. 42% of Winnipeggers believe the service is underfunded, while 11% say it's overfunded. Noah Fuchs, Global News.
5: And part of Broadway remains closed after a police chase this afternoon.
9: 11% say it's overfunded. Noah Fuchs, Global News.
5: And part of Broadway remains closed after a police chase this afternoon. WPS.

0: closed, and the southbound lanes are closed on Waverly Street southbound between Corydon and Fleet. 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That's 680 CJOB traffic.
1: Global News meteorologist Peter Quinlan here with a check on your forecast as we look into the weekend. Second last weekend of summer, and it will be partly cloudy tonight into your Saturday. Mostly cloudy skies kicking off the day at 10 with a high of 15. West-northwest winds 30 gusting to 50. And a little cooler for the Bomber game will be around 13 degrees. Sweater weather, I would say, maybe underneath a jersey. Then as we go into your Sunday, back in the sun, chilly to start at 4 with a high of 18.
2: 21 degrees at 680 CJOB. Richard Cloutier with you. This hour, the news is brought to you by Canada's first drive-through only McDonald's at 540 Keniston Boulevard. Cruise in today. The Mark Carney-led investment summit promises to bring investors and other funds to Toronto from world capitals. This starts Monday, concludes on Tuesday. The Prime Minister expects that it will mean major investments in some major projects that governments and businesses are promoting. Our premier will be there. Earlier on the news, I spoke with Chuck Davidson, the president and CEO of the Winnipeg Economic Development and Tourism. He says this is going to be a very important summit for economic development in our province.
3: I think this is really about being able to highlight some of the opportunities that we have as a province and tell the rest of the world and investors that there is business to be done here. And so over the course of those 2 days, it'll really be interesting in terms of what some of those dialogues and conversations look like. And so having a delegation that we've obviously got some projects, Churchill and a number of others that we can talk about that we will focus on, but also to hear what are investors looking for? Is it energy plays? Is it agriculture? Is it manufacturing? Knowing that Manitoba is a very diverse economy, organizations like ourselves and others will be going to make sure that we can address some of those and bring some of that intelligence back as well.
2: They're looking for a return on investment, my friend.
3: Absolutely they are. And so we need to make sure, because every province is going to be there doing exactly the same thing, we need to make sure that we've got a strong message as part of Team Manitoba and why they might want to make an investment right here in our province.
2: Now, one of the companies that will be in Toronto and is also looking to invest in our province is Canadian Premium Sand. Its president and CEO, Glenn LaRue, joins us live. Good to talk to you. Thank you so very much for taking the time.
4: Thanks very much, Rich.
2: Talk a little bit about what you folks do that ultimately leads to the manufacture of solar glass, because it starts with a mining process. So give us a lay of the land here and what you're hoping to do.
4: Well, thanks. The underlying sort of value of the company here is the deposit of silica sand we have that is about 160 kilometers north of Winnipeg on the Hollowater First Nations traditional lands. That's not just regular sand. That's very high-spec silica sand. And what makes it ideal for making glass is it's got a very low iron content and a very, very high silica content. So we've done extensive lab work and verified that it's suitable for that. But one thing I'd like to clarify, though, Rich, when we first started down this path of making glass, we certainly were focused on solar glass because the market was wide open. But a few changes in the U.S. government and government policy have really put that on ice for us. But what the opportunity is today is arguably even more exciting and better for the country and the province, and that is make something called float glass. So float glass is what's in every window and door and your automobiles. It all comes out of a process called float. We don't make any in Canada. I think that's not very well known, but we're the only G20 country that doesn't produce its own glass. It's really quite embarrassing on the world stage, and we have a great opportunity in Manitoba and in Canada to change that.
2: And in that way, and we should tell people the process that you're looking to mine the silica, because there's another project that has had all sorts of controversy here. You're different, and you're in a different part of the province that doesn't have kind of the same environmental concerns as far as water table is concerned. Take a moment and address that.
4: Well, that's quite easy.

0: to address. Just think of a gravel pit. Our sand is right at surface, so to get at it, it's no different than the sand and gravel pits that are north and generally around Winnipeg. So we strip off the topsoil and the sand's right there, and we start digging and processing. So it's not really mining. Think of it more like a gravel quarry. It's quite different than some of the other projects. And we are already permitted to extract and process and transport that sand. There's nothing stopping us from doing that except the capital to bring the project to fruition.
1: Now, is there enough of a market for float glass that would go into windows that ultimately would go to this domestic market or other nations? And at some point, things are going to change south of the border, we expect. So as you go into this Toronto summit, you know, you've got time for the elevator pitch and then some, but this country is short of capital and we need that investment here.
0: We absolutely do. And I think if we take a step back and just look at the fact that we don't produce any of this glass, we import 100% of it, and 80 to 90% any given year comes from the U.S. We're greatly exposed to any sort of irrational policies, which, quite frankly, are getting very commonplace in the U.S. right now. Not only that, we don't have control over the specifications or the evolution of the technology in windows and door glass and automobile glass ourselves. We just take whatever they can give us, and that's unacceptable. We can do more. I mean, it's all here. We have very low energy costs. We have a tremendous ideal, actually, land parcel in Selkirk, Manitoba, that's serviced by rail. And so we can produce this, and we can actually do it at 20% lower cost than any other jurisdiction that we investigated in Canada or the U.S. This is ideal.
1: I've had many conversations with people like you that talk about these great ideas, and that because they're not a multinational, it's very difficult to get the banks on board. And so I'm wondering if going into Monday and Tuesday, whether or not this is an international dragon's den, if you will.
0: So, you know, it's an interesting perspective on it. I think that's probably a true statement. But these are very sophisticated investors. And a lot of them think differently than the typical private equity firm that we see or have to deal with. They're long-term thinkers. And a plant like ours, a float plant like ours, it operates 24/7 for 15 years straight until there's a shutdown to repair the furnace, and then it operates for another 15 years. So this is long-term investing. This isn't short-term build it, flip it, and get a quick return for the investors. This is long-term stuff. People in the international realm, and I used to work overseas, they think like that. And these are the kind of investors that are coming. The sovereign wealth funds, some of the great big firms from Europe, U.S. to Canada. But they're long-term thinkers, and we need that.
1: Best of luck Monday, Tuesday, simply because there's a whole lot of opportunity for a lot of companies and a lot of governments here to impress upon that Canada is open for business here. And in your last several years of doing this, have you seen that illustrated? Have you seen that change from coast to coast? Because you're based in Alberta, you've been doing business here in Manitoba. Are you seeing a bit more Alberta in Manitoba?
0: That's an interesting perspective. We don't really think of it that way. We just happen to be based in Calgary because that's where some of the founders of the, not the founders of the company, but the major shareholders are. But we don't think of it that way. We really do think of ourselves as a Manitoba company. I mean, the project is there, the resource is there, the opportunity is there, and believe me, there's a tremendous amount of support from the province. And we just have to bring it all together. And perhaps Toronto's the opportunity to do that. We're actively looking anyway, but this is an opportunity to get in front of a lot more people in a short period of time, and people that we would really struggle to get attention with.
1: That initial investment, is it in the tens or hundreds of millions of dollars to get this up and running?
0: It's about $700 million. So it's big. But it's $700 million, but there is 600 to 700 jobs for 2 years in building the plant. These things are huge, as you could probably envision. And then there's 200-plus jobs, you know, for the life of the plant, not to mention all the spinoffs, which is generally considered in an economic development math about a 4-to-1. So if you create one permanent job, there's four jobs created to support that job or that industry. And that's all coming. I mean, we have to do this as a country. And if we don't pull it off in Manitoba, then quite frankly, shame on us, because this is the place to do it. But somehow, some way, as a country, we got to make our own glass. It's just, it has to change. And you think about it. I mean, this is exactly what the Carney government is saying. They want to take, and what we should be doing as Canadians, and we've lost sight of, we take our raw materials, and typically we just sell them to somebody, and then we go to Walmart or IKEA and buy them back in a finished product. This is an opportunity to take that raw material and turn it into a finished product and sell it to Canadians mostly, or other people. But we can do it all here. We have everything we need, from energy, resource, talent, everything. And we're just not doing it. So we got to change.
1: I appreciate the time. Appreciate the candor. Good luck next week.
0: Thanks very much. Appreciate it.
1: Glenn LaRue, CEO and president of Canadian Premium Sand, joining us live to 545.

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19: With your traffic, I'm Gavin Lopez-Smith. Still this crash being dealt with on Key Wayton, northbound at Logan. That's got the curb lane blocked, so keep left coming up that way now. Also, a police incident on Broadway. Traffic is still closed in both directions between Furby and Spence. Also, just massive volume through the surrounding area. Just avoid that if you can. Some water work continues on Main Street, southbound between Chief Peguis Trail and Seaforth Avenue. That has the curb lane blocked. And some construction's being done on Broadway, starting at Portage with the curb lane blocked going eastbound. 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That's 680 CJOB traffic.
7: Global News meteorologist Peter Quinlan here with another check on your weekend forecast. West-northwest winds strengthening into the day tomorrow after a partly cloudy night. We'll see sustained speeds around 30 gusts to 50 on your Saturday under a mostly cloudy sky, starting at 10, getting to 15 for the Bomber game around 13 degrees. Back in the sun on Sunday, a chilly 4-degree start, though, with a high of 18 before rain rolls in Monday with gusty southeast winds and a high of 13.
20: 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I'm in for Loren on Crosstalk following the 6 o'clock news. Then, live from the ballpark, Christian O'Mell and the 680 CJOB Sports Show. And Christian joins us now. From just over yonder, are people starting to wander in yet?
21: Believe the gates open at 6. So not very shortly. Fargo-Moorhead just finishing up their batting practice right now. The Fish went first around 4:30, and then about 5:15, 5:20-ish, Fargo-Moorhead started taking over the field. And so all the concessions, I just did a quick perusal of the concourse. Things are closed because no one's in here yet, but a lot of people ready to get to work. They're expecting over 5,000 fans to this game here tonight. They do draw maybe the best of all the teams in this American Association. But tomorrow, if they do win tonight, they probably have less just because they have one day to get ready as opposed to a week to sell tickets, just the way these best of series go. But the reality is, if Winnipeg doesn't win today, there is no tomorrow, because in a best of three, they lose game one on the road Wednesday, struggle to get any offense going. They scored once, and it was in the ninth inning with two outs when they were down 5-0. So they need to do more here tonight, get off to a good start, and we'll get off to a good start on the show as we preview the game with Max Murphy and Kevin Garcia, two of the veterans on this Gold Eyes team that have been here for a number of years. Also have lots to get to when it comes to the Bombers and Jets, because the Banjo Bowl, of course, is tomorrow.
22: Yes.
21: We got the rosters today, and no Pokey Wilson. But Nick Dembski is back. Rheta Kramdy is back as well on defense. That's a huge boost for them in the secondary. Also, the Rough Riders have switched their kickers because Alex Hale missed two field goals, right? He had not had a great season. So this is a move that I think a lot of Riders fans have been calling for a while. And then the Jets Prospect Challenge this weekend in Gatineau. They're taking on Montreal tomorrow and Toronto on Sunday. No Gavin McKenna for the Leafs. But Vigo Bjork's going on the trip, and we'll hear from him and Mark Morrison coming up. Plus, Kelly Moore went out to the Senior Men's Golf Championship final round today at Niagara Country Club. Talked to the winner from Arizona, as well as the two Winnipeggers who finished third and fourth in the entire field, which is pretty cool.
20: Now, there are many opportunities at the stadium for pre-show eats.
21: Yes.
20: Will you be partaking in any of that?
21: Haven't decided yet. I've got myself a salad, like a fridge emptier, I call it. a bowl of salad where there's just a bunch of stuff in the fridge that needs to get eaten soon. So, you know, there's a pepper and a half tomato and some lettuce that's kind of sad and some chicken that was cooked a couple days ago. So I've got that here. Or I could go buy things that are more fun but cost money. So I will make that decision as a Crosstalk airs, I suppose.
20: All right. Christian O'Mell joining us. And it'll be fun because you can hear it in the background. You've got lots going on there as well. How did the Gold Eyes, you know, obviously they're in playoff contention here. How do they match up against this team from Fargo?
21: They finished pretty close in the standings. They did play a four-gamer last week, and Winnipeg did fare pretty well on the road in that. I believe they won 3 of 4. But they only finished a couple games clear of the Redhawks in the standings. They're very even. They've had a lot of matchups in the years in the playoffs before. And it's baseball, right? You could play 100 great games, but you have a couple off nights and your season's over. So Winnipeg knows their offense is going to have to pick it up a little bit here today. The pitcher that's starting for Fargo-Moorhead isn't quite as good as the guy that started in game one, so that might help them out. They call him a bit funky. So I'm interested in seeing how this funky pitcher looks for Fargo-Moorhead. But I think getting off to a good start for Winnipeg is important. Get the crowd into it. And then, hey, if it all comes down to one game tomorrow, that's what you want.
20: Christian O'Mell and the 680 CJOB Sports Show. That follows Crosstalk at 6, Christian on at 7. It's 5:55.
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20: Stellantis says it signed a memorandum of understanding with Canadian armored vehicle maker Rochelle over a possible sale of its Brampton, Ontario assembly plant. Idle since 2023, the plant is at the center of stalled contract talks with Unifor. The amount households in Canada owe relative to income edged lower in the second quarter, $1.76 in credit market debt for every dollar of household disposable income. On the markets, the TSX closing up 191, the Dow up 509, the S&P 500 up 65, NASDAQ up 251, oil down 243 to close at $105 per barrel, gold up $1.60 to close at $44.08.90 an ounce, and our Canadian dollar trading at 72.12 cents U.S. compared to 72.35 cents on Thursday. 680 CJOB Means Business. Braden Owasco producing the news. Thank you so very much. The news weekend preempted tomorrow for Winnipeg Blue Bomber coverage. The Banjo Bowl, our pregame at noon. News weekend on Sunday evenings at 8. I'll be back Monday afternoon at 4. Have a great weekend. That's cool.

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5: Global news at 6 o'clock. I'm Kevin Hirschfield. A ceremony was held at the International Peace Gardens this morning to commemorate the 25th anniversary of the 9/11 terror attacks. Global News reporter Vasilios Bellos has more.
6: Over 100 members of the public and many politicians and first responders from both Canada and the United States gathered at the International Peace Gardens along the border. Words of sorrow and hope were provided in front of the beams of the garden, beams from the buildings attacked on that pivotal day. Also in attendance, classes from local schools of students born years after the attacks. Still, many spoke of learning of 9/11 at a young age, understanding the importance of remembering this day and honoring those lost. Vasilios Bellos, Global News.
5: A new survey of Winnipeggers by police show a slight improvement in our perceptions of the service. The poll of 600 people found 56% rate the quality of the police as excellent or good, up from 54% 2 years ago. 93% say responding quickly to calls is the most important aspect of policing, and only 44% think they're good at it. But again, that's up slightly from the previous survey. Drug use and property crimes are seen as the most serious problems in the city, and people feel less safe downtown than in 2024. 42% of Winnipeggers believe the service is underfunded, while 11% say it's overfunded. And Manitoba's first safe consumption site has now been open for a month at 366 Henry Avenue in Winnipeg. Tony DeGuzman checked in with residents and business owners nearby about what they're noticing, and reactions are still mixed.
7: There's some blood inside that urine.
8: A mechanic by trade and janitor, more often now with a consumption site next door to his business. Sampit Bilasan says 1 month of experience is showing the site isn't a good fit for this area.
7: Instead of getting better, it's getting worse. And then now the neighbors, you know, are finding needles.
8: And garbage everywhere.
7: Nobody wants to come around here because of this issue.
8: On Thursday, he found a box of needles hidden in his property, saying he has to watch his step each time. The supervised consumption site's website says it offers harm reduction supplies.
7: If I get a chance to start over, I wouldn't like to stay here, but because I'm already established.
8: He says he's seeing cars getting broken into, fires, and feces. But at Siloam Mission,
9: it feels very calm. We're not noticing any changes.
8: Margot Ross says they got the chance to tour the inside of the facility and was pleased. Another business who's been in the area for 20 years says they're optimistic.
10: I mean, it hasn't gotten worse. So, I mean, I guess I can still maintain a little bit of optimism that, I mean, maybe these things take a lot more time to actually see real change.
8: A provincial spokesperson didn't respond to specific questions about the site, including how many people have used it and emergency services needed, saying they'll have more to share in the future. Aboriginal Health and Wellness Center did not respond to requests for comment. Tony DeGuzman, Global News.
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11: With your traffic, I'm Gavin Lopez-Smith. Still this crash being dealt with on Keyway northbound at Logan. That has the curb lane blocked, so keep left if you're coming up there now. Also a police incident on Broadway with traffic closed in both directions between Furby and Young. That has massive volume all throughout the area. Just avoid it if you can. On Corydon Avenue, there's some construction eastbound from Wilton to Guelph. That has traffic down to one lane and delays from water work on Main Street southbound between Chief Pegwas Trail and C4th Avenue in the curb lane. 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That's 680 CJOB traffic.
5: Partly cloudy the rest of the night. A chance of showers still. Small chance of showers. We could see things clear up before the sun sets, though, going down to a low of 8 degrees tonight. Tomorrow, a mix of sun and cloud. Chance of showers late in the afternoon and a high of just 15. Sunday, sunny and a high of 19. And Monday, rain is expected with a high of 15. Right now, 21 degrees outside, 680 CJOB. Let's take you now to Crosstalk.
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13: All right, welcome to Crosstalk, live across Canada now. This is Mike Smith in Vancouver. We do this every Friday as I'm joined by some of the best talk radio hosts in the country to talk about the stories and issues that matter to you. Once again today, our Crosstalkers are assembled. Today we got Shay Ganim in Alberta and Richard Cloutier in Manitoba. Guys, thanks for jumping on.
14: Ah, great to be here.
13: All right, guys.
15: You bet. I didn't have a choice.
13: Don't worry, Richard, you're going to love it, man. You're going to love it. Okay, guys, let's start with the Canada-USA trade war, the escalation we saw this week. Canada imposing those counter tariffs on the USA. That happened on Tuesday. And then, as expected, Donald Trump punched us right back with counter tariffs and an outright import ban on some Canadian products. Mark Carney says he didn't have any choice here.
16: At the 11th hour, they were still pursuing restrictions on our ability to protect and promote the French language and our culture. They wanted a say in our future trade agreements with other countries, and they were offering terms that would, over time, undermine some of the most important industries in our country, including automobiles, steel, and forest products.
13: Okay. The USA, as expected, countering with tariffs this week and retaliatory measures. Although this jumped out at me this week, guys, Donald Trump speaking to that Republican midterm convention, bringing up the trade war here in his speech to Republicans.
17: Because, you know, Lake Ontario, we're going to call that now Lake America. You know? Although maybe it's going to work out. Canada very much wants to make a deal. They're dying to make a deal.
13: Okay, he said there, maybe it's going to work out. Maybe it's going to work out. They're dying to make a deal. I thought, is that an indication maybe that they want to get a deal themselves on the American side of the border? Shay, what do you think?
14: Yeah, I don't know. I think Donald Trump is looking for some sort of relief from the various messes that are really starting to come home. I don't know if you guys saw it, but the price of diesel in California is $9 a gallon right now. Like, he's got all kinds of things coming at him. People don't like this trade war in the United States. I don't think, you know, you take a look at Canada, and for now, and I don't know how long this is going to last, Canadians seem to be pretty resolute and saying, you know what, we're going to have to take some punches here, but we will. Let's stand firm. Let's not give away the farm here. Let's do what we need to do. Again, there's a show life for that. Carney can't do that inevitably. There's going to have to be some sort of movement somewhere. But I don't think there's that level of awareness, first of all, in the United States, and certainly not support. I don't think you take a look at what's going on with Trump's approval ratings and things like that. Like, I don't know if Canada is as desperate to make a deal as he makes it out to be. He's been saying the same thing about Iran for 6 months, and they don't seem all that desperate to make a deal either. So I think, you know, Trump says a lot of things, does a lot of things, and I think smartly, I do applaud Carney at this stage of the game, not saying anything, just sort of we did what we had to do. We didn't counter retaliate the latest retaliation. We sort of said we've played our cards, whatever, and we're just sort of now we'll see where it goes. I am worried that this turns into something protracted like the Iran situation or whatever the case may be. There needs to be some sort of a resolution one way or another, and I always come back to, I hope there is serious people doing serious work that we don't know about. We see the tweets and we see the rallies, but maybe there's serious people actually sitting down and having conversations about resolving this, only to have them blown up. But who knows? But I think when it comes to Trump, I think a lot of it's talk to try and bolster his own standing among the Americans, because he's really taking it on the chin right now for a number of different reasons. So I don't know. I don't know where the truth lies in all of this, but right now it seems like we're just sort of stuck here.
13: Richard Cloutier, your thoughts.
18: Well, Trump wanting to fill the airwaves, that's a shock. Two points. One is, and it illustrates Manitobans and I think Canadians' frustration with the United States. We have the Foo Fighters not coming to Winnipeg, but they're coming to Fargo, which is a 2.5-hour drive south of Winnipeg into North Dakota. The Foo Fighters are also playing Regina, which is a 5-hour drive to the west. There would have been a day when the majority of people would have paid a little extra given the Canadian dollar versus the American dollar and gone to Fargo. I know more people going to Regina, to see the Foo Fighters than Fargo. And all those communities on the other side of the border know it when it comes to tourism. Las Vegas gets it. So I like the Carney strategy in the sense that he's the anti-Trump here. He's keeping cool. But I think the proof will be Monday and Tuesday with this summit that they're having in Toronto to see whether or not foreign investors are really going to vote with their capital as Canada as a place to invest. And as we're slowly starting to get our productivity numbers up, we've got a real gap, a real challenge in this country. I think we need the United States ultimately, but we're really giving this a good push to try to pivot as much as possible, clean up our own house. And I know some people have said, you know, years from now, we're going to thank Trump for doing this. I don't wish this on anybody, and this should not be going on. This just violates basic tenets of economics. But this is part of this is probably good for us.
13: Guys, do you think that Carney is doing the right thing by retaliating? And I want to play a clip here for you from an economist at the Toronto Metropolitan University, who says that retaliating against Trump is like getting in the ring with Mike Tyson.
19: It really makes me wish that they could get in a ring with 20-year-old Mike Tyson and match him punch for punch and see how it feels, because that's exactly what they're saying. It's just nothing more than political gain, political rhetoric, and it has zero economics behind it.
13: Okay, that's Eric Cam from Toronto Metropolitan University saying that the other guy is just too big. It's not a fair fight, that we're just hurting ourselves by getting into this trade war and retaliating. Now, Carney did say this week, Shay, for your thoughts, that he does not want to, it's not his intention to escalate the trade war. And we have not seen the retaliation to the retaliation that we saw from Trump this week, right? So do you think that there's a lid on it right now, or do you think this gets worse?
14: No, I think there is. I think the Canadians' position at this point, we haven't heard it stated. And like I say, Carney's been very quiet, which I think is the right way to go about things, because we retaliated. And then as we knew, the Americans retaliated against the retaliation, and on it goes. And Canada has not. Canada has said, and I think I understand what Eric Hamm is saying. I have him on the show every week. He's a great voice on this. He's right. He's economically, I mean, just look at the numbers. We're not going to win a trade war with the United States. It's not going to work out that way. But I think Canadians were saying, you know, well, you can't just be bullied constantly. Stand up. Well, we understand we're probably going to take a punch in the mouth for it, but that's okay. Let's do that. And I think that's where we are now. It's kind of like, listen, we're not going to just be pushed around. We're going to at least stand up for ourselves a little bit, knowing we're probably not going to win the fight, but you're not just going to come in here and take our lunch money. And I think Canadians are okay with that for now. And I think that's the risk. Like I said, Mike, this can't go on indefinitely. And if we start to see massive job losses and we start to see businesses close and we start to see things like that, then the pressure is really going to come down, and it's really going to change, and things are going to get very different very fast. But I think for right now, Carney's in a sweet spot where, you know, I punched back, and now I'm just going to sit here and be the sober statesman and let the chaos unfold south of the border without getting into the middle of it. And as long as there's a resolution, he might come out of this okay, but there's definitely a clock ticking on it.
13: Okay, let's have a listen to Pierre Poilievre here. I thought this was interesting. So the federal conservative leader going south of the border to pitch free trade to Americans. He did a lot around of American talk television, Fox News, other outlets here. Now, the Americans have been saying, guys, that Carney walked away from negotiations with the United States for political reasons. He wanted to look tough at home. He wanted to pick a fight with Donald Trump. Pierre Poilievre asked about this on American TV. Listen to this. Isn't it quite interesting? Pierre Poilievre.
20: I'm not going to attack my prime minister on foreign soil. It's just not something I'm going to do.
21: So I'm curious, as you saw this play itself out, where you assigned blame, for lack of a better word.
20: Well, look, let's be honest. The administration hit us with tariffs first, and everything escalated thereafter. And my mission here is to fight for my country, not to score political points domestically. Politics ends at the border.
13: Is Pierre Poilievre there speaking on American talk television this week? Richard, your thoughts on that? Because, you know, Poilievre did not rise to the bait there and didn't criticize Carney there. I think he's reading the political room correctly there. But what do you think?
18: He sure is. Finally, this is an opposition leader that is trying to make a point in the United States, and he did. I think given his political fortunes in this country, going there, supporting the prime minister, saying all the right things, and getting an American audience to know him a little bit more is good politics for him, but it's also contributing to nation building. And that's the type of Poilievre, I think, that he's, by doing that, he's playing the longer game politically here in Canada.
13: Shea, your thoughts?
14: Yeah. I was extremely impressed with Pierre Poilievre and his media tour in the United States yesterday. I thought he said exactly what you would expect him to say. I think he's in a spot here. He's basically been iced out of this entire situation, and Carney is soaring. People seem to love what Carney's been doing, and I think Poilievre is really trying to find a way to sort of get in and get on the stage and be a presence in Canadian politics right now. It's not easy to do, so he went to the United States, and I think he did exactly what you want to see a Canadian elected official do in the United States. One, I'm not going to come down here and badmouth my prime minister. That's not happening. And two, let's put an end to this. We're partners. We're friends. We need to have a resolution. We need to have free trade. I thought he hit all the right notes. He couldn't have done a better job yesterday.
13: Yeah, let's listen to another one on him here, because I thought Poilievre did well here as well. And I thought this reminded us that Poilievre is an effective political communicator, and I think superior to Carney in some ways on this point. Listen to him talking to Fox News. So this is Pierre Poilievre talking to Fox News about the trade war here. Listen to this.
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13: Okay, I thought that was very effective by Poilievre this week. Okay, guys, let's take a break this right now. It's our first one on Crosstalk today. When we come back, it is the 25th anniversary of 9/11. Where were you when the Twin Towers fell in New York City 25 years ago today? That is next on Crosstalk. Don't go anywhere.
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11: With your traffic, I'm Gavin Lopez-Smith. Still some major delays from a police incident on Broadway. Traffic is closed in both directions between Furby and Yonge. Also, just huge delays all in the surrounding area. Just avoid that if you can. On Smith Street, there's an event closure downtown, northbound from St. Mary to Portage Avenue. On Corydon Avenue, some construction continues eastbound from Wilton to Guelph, with traffic down to one lane. And water work on Main Street, southbound between Chief Peguis Trail and Seaforth Avenue in the curb lane. 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That's 680 CJOB traffic.
5: Tonight, partly cloudy, 30% chance of showers early this evening, low of 8. Tomorrow, a mix of sun and cloud, 30% chance of showers late in the afternoon, and a high of 15. Sunday, sunny and a high of 19. Monday, rain, high of 15. Right now, it's 19 at 680 CJOB.
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21: Today, our fellow citizens, our way of life, our very freedom came under attack in a series of deliberate and deadly terrorist acts. The victims were in airplanes or in their offices, secretaries, businessmen and women, military and federal workers, moms and dads, friends and neighbors. Thousands of lives were suddenly ended by evil, despicable acts of terror.
13: That's then U.S. President George Bush addressing the United States on 9/11, exactly 25 years ago today. So it's the 25th anniversary of 9/11, guys. That's on our next topic on Crosstalk. And as we speak right now, guys, there are thousands of people are filling an arena in Gander, Newfoundland for a memorial service, a solemn ceremony to remember those killed on 9/11 25 years ago today. Don't forget, there were 38 planes carrying 6,500 passengers that were diverted to that town in Newfoundland 25 years ago today, and Canadians welcomed them with open arms on an unforgettable day. That's our next topic. Shea Ganim is in Alberta, Richard Cloutier in Manitoba. Shea, what do you remember from 9/11 25 years ago today?
7: Well, I was on TV. I was actually anchoring the morning show for Global Edmonton at the time. And it was weird because I remember we were in a news break before 7 o'clock Mountain Time. So I guess that would have been just before 9 o'clock in New York. And our producer came down the stairs. Guys, we don't know what's going on. A plane ran into the World Trade Center. There's a live shot up. So we're going to start the show with that. We'd usually start with a live shot of the city of Edmonton, but we said, yeah, it's an interesting shot. We'll start with that. So we bring up that shot and we don't know what's going on. And nobody did at that point in time. But shortly thereafter, as we've got that shot up on camera, the second plane hit. And I think it's that moment that people talk about, right? When that second plane hit, it's kind of like, this was not some pilot who lost his weight or some kind of weird accident. And this is something's going on. Something's bad. And then just the rest of the day, it completely spun out of control, right? And it's just one thing after another. Here's another plane, and then false reports of more planes. And it turned into absolute chaos. But it's incredible when you think everybody who was alive at that time sort of remembers where they were. And then, you know, it's now 25 years. So I'm working with people today who, you know, were babies or some weren't even born. This is the world that they've always lived in. And you know, when you talk about the world changed, it did. I mean, you guys are old enough to remember, especially air travel, things like that were different.
14: prior to 9/11. But for a lot of people, they don't know that. That's just, it's getting farther and farther into the background. And I mean, it's a day that if you live through, you'll never forget. It doesn't matter where you were. You remember where you were and what happened that day.
3: Richard, what do you recall?
18: Well, I was into my 680 CJOB career here already. I remember that my wife went off to work, that we had to, we have three children. They're all young. The oldest one, I had to get off to school knowing that the world was a very different place as a result. Got her off to school and then the other two to childcare. And I remember thinking, do I want to do this or do I want them to be with me today? But I had to get into work here at 680 CJOB. So I dropped them off and having that really awful feeling that this is going to be a defining day in the history, not just of, you know, North America, but of the world. And remember being very emotional at that point, because when you have young children, there are events like that where you're wondering whether or not I should do this, keep them close. And then, you know, you got to get to work. And then it was a work day and it was a very long work day, work weeks. I remember while Gander got the planes coming in there, mostly from Europe, Winnipeg was a staging area for a lot of planes, a lot of U.S. planes forced to land here from points Asia.
3: Right.
18: And I remember all the planes on the tarmac and people forced off the planes. The luggage was separate. And if you looked anything like what a terrorist was looking like that day, you were sat down, you were scrutinized. And I remember in the days after, people who were stranded here, and we weren't as welcoming as Gander, not many communities were. But I remember, you know, the covering those folks that were quite upset that wanted to get out of here. And then I remember 2 weeks later rushing to Brandon, which is normally a 2-hour drive to the west of here, because there had been a report about another airliner that one of its detectors went off and it was being escorted by, first of all, F-35s from the base in Minot, then CF-18s here in Canada. And I made that 2-hour drive in about 90 minutes to Brandon. Everything was safe and sound, but I remember the day and then just the anxiety of the weeks after that.
3: Yeah, I recall it as well. I was working that day as well, guys, working at the Vancouver Province newspaper. I remember writing a column about the events of that day. I remember it being a very frightening time. There were a lot of worries about additional attacks. I mean, there were rumors about suitcase nuclear bombs. Did any of these terrorists have a nuke? How bad could this get? Let's go back in time here, 25 years. Now, here's Jean Chrétien, then, who was then the prime minister, recalling those 9/11 flights landing in Canada. Listen to this.
8: The pilot, he could not go to the United States. What the hell you do? The alternative was Canada. And we said, yeah. If we had said no, it would have been a hell of a problem. And our Canadian friends of Newfoundland and Gander did a fantastic job. I read one American telling a Canadian in Gander, you know, thank you very much. And the Canadian replied, you would have done the same thing for us. And the Americans said, I'm not sure.
3: It's then Prime Minister Jean Chrétien. Yeah, he was recalling the events of 9/11. 25 years ago today. Don't forget, 24 Canadians died on 9/11. Then, of course, we sent 40,000 of our soldiers off to fight in Afghanistan in retaliation. 158 Canadian soldiers and civilians died in Afghanistan. I think it's important to remember that at a time when our relations with the United States are not as close as they were. Here's what we'll do, guys. We take a break at the bottom of the hour. We come back. We've got lots more on Crosstalk. When we return, will artificial intelligence wipe out the human race? That was the warning from artificial intelligence AI experts and insiders this week. A remarkable story. Do not miss this next. That's on Crosstalk next. Don't go anywhere.
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5: Global News at 6:30. I'm Kevin Hirschfield. Brandon police are addressing concerns about an arrest involving what has been described as violent use of force on June 12th. Brandon Police Chief Tyler Bates says 24-year-old Cassidy Delvan was pulled over for a traffic stop during which officers observed signs of impairment. Bates says an altercation then took place between Delvan and the officers. She died 9 days later after being released from police custody. A video of the altercation was captured on a smartphone and has since been posted on social media, sparking public outrage. Bates says the public deserves accurate information.
30: The 45-second video publicly circulated captures a small portion of the five-minute interaction. Brandon Police Service members are trained to use force as a last resort.
5: Bates says that the use of force by police during the initial arrest does not mean the police acted improperly. They're also still waiting for results of a toxicology test, and no cause of death has been determined. Manitoba's police watchdog says the incident was reviewed, and the IIU determined it did not meet the criteria for an investigation. Meanwhile, Canada-U.S. Trade Minister Dominic LeBlanc says that while Canada isn't currently in negotiations with American officials, there are conversations going on. LeBlanc says he has no scheduled meetings in Washington, but has spoken with U.S. Trade Representative Jamieson Greer and U.S. Commerce Secretary Howard Lutnick. He says he would like to see Canada, the U.S., and Mexico sit down together.
31: I was encouraged by comments by President Sheinbaum, I think last week, where she reiterated her view that it would be good if all three countries were working at the same table around the review renewal, we hope.
5: President Donald Trump signed new orders to ban imports of some products, including most alcohol, and increased tariffs on some others on Tuesday after Canada imposed its latest set of retaliatory duties on the United States. News on the hour on the half, and when it breaks on 680 CJOB.

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3: Partly cloudy the rest of the night. A chance of showers still for the next few hours. Small chance of showers. Going down to a low of 8. Tomorrow, mix of sun and cloud. Again, a small chance of showers late in the afternoon. A high of 15. Sunday, sunny and a high of 19. And rain is expected on Monday with a high of 15. Right now, 21 degrees outside, 680 CJOB. Let's take you back to Crosstalk.
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0: Never heard of this guy before until he resigned and posted on social media. He wrote, neither company is acting responsibly. They're racing straight to self-improving super intelligence and gambling with our lives. Another official at OpenAI posted that he was right, said Jason is right here. We do believe AI could kill all human beings. Okay, let's have a listen to this guy. So this Jacob Coxon, the former researcher, OpenAI and Anthropic, saying, yeah, that this is a threat to humanity. Have a listen.
1: Right now, there's no risk of extinction. The current models, the worst they can do is maybe hack into something, potentially cause a lot of damages in infrastructure, but they're not intelligent enough to outsmart us at the level that would lead to extinction. I think what's just crazy is to look at the rate of progress, and there is a very real possibility that in the immediate future, there's a chance we could all die. Like, that is coming soon.
0: Okay, there's a chance we could all die. That's coming soon. Shay, your thoughts on this. What do you think?
2: It's crazy. I mean, we keep hearing more and more of these people at the center of the AI revolution saying, you know what? Maybe we've made a horrible mistake here. And then I don't know if you guys saw, but Jeffrey Hinton, who is a Canadian, well, he worked at the University of Toronto anyway, he's called the godfather of artificial intelligence. And they asked him about it this week. He was everywhere too. He was on CNN and he was on BBC. And they said, you know, the guy says 10%. He says, yeah, sounds about right. It's really, I mean, I don't understand. What we're supposed to do with this information. And they all say the same sort of thing. Nobody really seems to care with the companies that are doing this. That's not their focus. Their focus is to do it first, to do it fastest, all the rest of this stuff, to make as much money as they can.
0: Yeah.
2: So I don't know. And now we're talking about, okay, we need to regulate it. Can you? I mean, this is the thing. I'm sure you guys saw the story about the Hugging Face. I'm still not even sure what that means. But from what I understand, some of these artificial intelligence agents, which are like little entities that live in AI, I don't know, but they escaped their quote-unquote sandbox, came together, right, formed a little posse, and 700 of them went rogue and started attacking this platform and lied about it and hid it and didn't... I think the genie's already out of the bottle here. That's the scary thing. They're already doing these things, and now we're saying, oh, maybe we should do something about it? Like what? How do you stop it?
0: Let's have another listen to this guy. So this is Jacob Coxon, again, the former researcher, OpenAI and Anthropic, and talking about that incident that you just mentioned, Shay, that one happened in July when these autonomous agents being tested by OpenAI broke out of their computers and hacked into a company on its own. Have a listen to him here. This is Jacob Coxon. Let's listen.
1: 2 months ago, OpenAI agents, AIs, hacked into third-party infrastructure entirely of their own accord. And this was like a concentrated hacking spree that they carried out of their own volition. And I think that if you extrapolate into the future the level of capabilities of these AIs, with the same independent volition, they could cause extreme havoc. For example, hacking critical infrastructure, building extinction-level bioweapons. There's a lot of ways that the AI could actuate itself in the world.
0: Yeah, and then I guess one of the scenarios you often hear is, like, if you've got a factory that's being run by AI-designed robots, and then the robots build even smarter robots to run the factory to become more efficient, and then at some point the robots become so smart, they decide that human beings are just slowing them down and it become a problem, and they decide to take out the humans. So, you know, just like out of the movie, Arnold Schwarzenegger movie or something. But are you buying this, Richard? What do you think of this?
3: I've seen this movie over and over again.
0: Yeah.
3: History is riddled with outliers that have warned about events and scenarios that have eventually become true. And at the time, we in so-called mainstream media dismissed it. I don't think we're dismissing it, but I think the problem is that there's so many unknowns in AI that there's a handful of people that know this. And so you're relying on the handful of outliers that are out with these warning signs. So then I always ask the question, all right, who really is in charge here? Have governments given businesses the carte blanche to be able to design this without guardrails?

0: And I'm thinking that the three of us, who are all veterans of the talk show industry, we know what to put on the air, what we know not to put on the air. And if there is something that we want to do, but we're not quite sure, we ask somebody in charge. That's human oversight. And what I want to see in all this is that as we go forward and make some of these very critical decisions that will be made for us on our behalf by AI and bots that are learning themselves, that there is that human guardrail. And if business will not say we'll do it and we'll voluntarily do it, then there's the role of the regulator to be involved in that. I don't think that they have to be pulling that lever, but they have to be at the table. And I'm not sure that they're at the table right now. So now you have these handful of experts saying, yes, this scenario is real. And the rest of us are relying on smarter people than us to be able to make these decisions. And that is what is unnerving.
1: Yeah, because it raises the question, if these AI executives truly believe this, then why are they still building this stuff? And I guess, speaking of the movies, I always remember that scene of Robert Oppenheimer in the movie when they're just before they detonate the first nuclear bomb. And there's this scene where, you know, the guy says, well, there's a chance, there's a slight chance that this bomb could ignite the planetary atmosphere and destroy the world. And it's like, well, why are we doing it then? Well, because we've got to do it first before someone else beats
2: That's
1: us
2: right.
1: to it.
2: Yeah.
1: And this seems to be kind of a similar scenario. Now, the breaking news at this hour, guys, is that Sam Altman, the CEO of OpenAI, has told his staff that they are going to slow down some of this cutting-edge research that they're doing, I think in reaction to this story that's gone so viral all around the world. But there are also politicians, legislators that are taking action on this as well. There's a bill in front of the U.S. Congress, the Ban Artificial Superintelligence Act. There's a Labour MP in the U.K. Parliament that has introduced a bill called the Artificial Superintelligence Security Bill. So there are some governments, politicians taking this seriously. I think that the AI executives themselves are indicating that they've heard from the public on this, the concerns as well. But so this guy that no one heard of before this week has certainly caused a sensation. Let's have another listen to him here. So the Jacob Cox in here on just how powerful AI is becoming. Let's listen.
3: So I think it's really important to just look at the rate of progress and say, for example, in areas like coding or math, a couple of years ago, these AIs were just about helping humans a little bit. They could give you suggestions. Now they're close to replacing them. We still need humans at the moment, but quite plausibly within a year, we'll no longer need humans for doing research in many areas.
1: Yeah, so this is the guy who was speaking out this week, went viral, and the reaction around the world. Do more governments need to step in with tighter regulations on this? Shay, what do you think?
2: Yeah, I mean, yes, absolutely. I mean, here's the thing about it, and I think if you want to use, what can we use as an example? Social media, right? That technology sort of, and now we see governments scrambling, trying to figure out, okay, we've recognized now that this is really doing bad things to children and frankly, all of us. So let's try and regulate it. We're going to ban it for youngsters and all. And everybody kind of says, yeah, okay, good luck. It's too late. It's already out there. It's already running wild. And I think AI is right on the verge of that. If it's not already. So I don't know how what you have to do is appeal to the creators. And, it, you know, again, if you go back to social media, Mark Zuckerberg has had a million opportunities to try and make social media safer. He refuses to do it. Right now, he says he's going to make some changes. We'll wait. We'll see if that comes through. But it's the same thing. And I'm glad to hear the breaking news that Altman is saying, okay, we're going to put the brakes on here. But, you know, he himself has said before, but if we do that, then do you think China's going to, or is China just going to keep racing ahead? And now China becomes the dominant AI force. So, I mean, you understand the argument. Somebody's going to do it. That's just the reality of it. So you get Jeffrey Hinton saying, well, our only hope here is to teach this AI to love us and to value us more than themselves so that they won't turn around and kill us all. That's not overly reassuring, right? If that's what we need to rely on is to train this stuff, then where do you get? And it advances so quickly. Like where we are today, it'll be different tomorrow. And in a year from now, we won't recognize it. It's almost exponential the way it's starting to go faster and faster and faster. So,
1: right.
2: I don't know. Yes, the government needs to do everything they possibly can, but what is it? Like, they've already said, yeah, you can't put in a kill switch. They'll figure out a way around that. So I don't know. I mean, yeah, I'd like to see regulation, but I don't know what it would look like.
1: I think they have to do some sort something. They have to step in with some sort of regulatory framework here because, you know, the focus this week has been on these two major companies, OpenAI and Anthropic, but there are a whole bunch of other, like, multiple startup companies that are racing right now to create this so-called self-learning model of OpenAI, right. This artificial super intelligence where you get the scenario of AI researchers predicting that superhuman level intelligence that will all rely on this at some point, and then at some point it'll start manipulating governments and cause wars or conflicts. And this is, we're going down this path. It sounds crazy. Sounds like the Terminator, the rise of the machines. But these are what these researchers are saying, the researchers themselves and these tech executives are saying. So, but like you said, what can governments do? Richard, do you think government, is there a role for government here to step in and do something?
0: But nobody can assure us that criminals, state-sponsored actors who've tried to use this, that may be using this now. That, you know, we're having a conversation about, you know, the legitimate actors that are doing this, but how about the illegitimate ones?
2: Yeah.
0: And so, yeah, there is a role for governments. There's a role for oversight in this. I have no problem with that whatsoever, but perhaps slowing it down is the right thing to do.
1: All right, guys, jump in there. We take our final break on Crosstalk today. Now, we started today talking about the Canada-USA trade war. Donald Trump, in his speech to Republicans at that midterm Republican convention, dropping a few hints here about the Canada-US trade war. Could there be some talks underway? Could there be some back-channel communications going on? We'll talk about that next on Crosstalk. Don't go anywhere.
4: 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Next up at Princess Auto Stadium, the Banjo Bowl rematch with the arch-rival Saskatchewan Roughriders.
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11: 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Tonight, partly cloudy with a 30% chance of showers early this evening and a low of 8. Tomorrow, a mix of sun and cloud. 30% chance of showers late in the afternoon and a high of 15. Sunday, sunny and a high of 19. Monday, rain and a high of 15. Right now, 21 at 680 CJOB.
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14: And here is my promise. If the Republicans win the House of Representatives and the United States Senate, I will issue a dividend to every adult citizen in the United States of America for $5,000.
1: Okay, Donald Trump speaking at that midterm Republican convention this week, saying if the Republicans win Congress here in the midterms, he'll cut every American adult a $5,000 check. It's our next topic here on Crosstalk. This is Mike Smith in British Columbia. Shea Ganim is in Alberta. Richard Kluche in Manitoba. $5,000 to every American adult, Shea. That works out to like $1.2 trillion. What does this say about Trump? You heard those Republicans are cheering it on, saying, oh, this is awesome. This would be great. They seem to believe everything he says. You know he's lying. You know he's lying. It's not going to happen.
2: Of course. He promised them $2,000 was it tariffs? And he offered them $5,000 for a DOGE refund. None of it's ever happened. And this won't ever happen. But you're right. It doesn't seem like he lies endlessly. And it doesn't ever seem like somebody goes, you know what? Maybe he's not telling the truth. They just lap it up. But it's like what we were talking about earlier, guys. And I think this speaks to the desperation. And I think the pressure that he's feeling, because everything tells us, and again, I would not bet on anything when it comes to American politics, that the Republicans are going to get wiped right off the map come in the midterms here, which means if he loses the House and the Senate and it's just him in the White House, he's getting impeached again, like day one. That's going to start again. He knows that. We all know that. So I think he's absolutely desperate to turn around his fortunes. The price of gas is higher now than it's been ever. I mean, diesel is $9 a gallon in California. It's shocking. They're paying just inordinate amounts of money. There's no end in sight. Like, nothing is going right at this point in time. So I think he's looking for anything that can sort of turn his fortunes around.
1: Yeah, it did seem a little desperate. And I wonder, I don't know if maybe it's some good news for Canada, if that he's desperate for some good news. Is he maybe desperate to get a Canada-USA trade deal here ahead of the midterms? But Richard, your thoughts?
0: You know, and Dominic LeBlanc has been talking that, yeah, we're still communicating and with text messaging, and you know all these people. That's not a surprise at all. I'm always circumspect of American politics in the sense that, you know, I remember conversations. There's no way Trump can win the Republican. There's no way he could beat Hillary Clinton. What the Republican Party is doing in trying to redesign districts and get their people in at the state level, I think will certainly have an impact, as is voter suppression. So I think there's a lot going on that Trump's not talking about and that the Republican Party's not talking about in key U.S. states that's going to keep this rather close. I have a brother in Denver. He's still waiting for his check from Elon Musk. And he is a Republican, but would never, ever vote for Trump. And that's the type of voter that I think the Democrats need to go after, not just this year, but in 2 years. And so while Republicans, I think, could risk losing both the House and the Senate, even though the Senate is a longer shot, I also look, what are the Democrats doing in the United States? And then back to the deal, the potential deal here, give it a couple of weeks. And at some point, somebody is going to make a phone call. What LeBlanc did today was interesting with Lipnick, because his brother was lost in the trade towers. So, you know, that opportunity to prime the pump is so very important. And at some point, the strategic tariffs that are hurting Canadians, but I think also hurting key states in the U.S., that message will get there. And then the problem is there's just so much rhetoric on that one side. We always read probably way too much into this now, simply because when you're dealing with the toddler in chief, the language that is used is just so out there, so not part of what is acceptable language. The rhetoric is just beyond that. We take that literally. And sometimes I think we have to hang on the words of the U.S. president, still the most powerful person in the world. Mm-hmm. But when it comes to this, it can change in a matter of hours. And we've seen that over and over and over again.
1: I still think, though, there'll be perhaps some sort of a breakthrough. There have been some indications of back-channel talks, as you mentioned, sure. Richard. Carney said this week that he's still in touch with Trump. He's still texting and talking to Trump. Trump said this at that Republican midterm convention this week. Again, talking about Canada here.
14: Because, you know, Lake Ontario, we're going to call that now Lake America. You know, but... Although maybe it's going to work out. Canada very much wants to make a deal. They're dying to make a deal.
1: Okay, so he said we renamed Lake Ontario to Lake America. But then he said, although maybe it's going to work out, Canada wants to make a deal. And I thought maybe that said more about Trump than it did about us, that I think he would like to get a deal. And, of course, declare victory and declare it as the greatest trade deal in the history of trade deals. Say that he beat us down into submission. That's how he'll frame it. But I still keep thinking, Shay, just with 30 seconds left here, I still think that there's going to be a deal at some point, because it's just in the interest of both countries to have a deal.
2: I think that's what it comes down to at the end of the day, is you need to find a resolution. It can't go on forever. Nobody wins from this. That's been said a million times. The point has been made. Now get down to the work of getting this fixed.
1: Guys, as usual, the hour flies by. Thanks a lot for hanging out this week on Crosstalk. Appreciate it.
2: Good stuff.
0: Come.
1: All right. Thank you, boys. That was Shay Ganim in Alberta, Richard Cloutier in Manitoba. This is Mike Smith in British Columbia. Thanks a lot for hanging out with us here on Crosstalk. Let's do it again next Friday. Talk to you then.

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10: Global news at 7 o'clock. I'm Kevin Hirschfield. A ceremony was held at the International Peace Gardens this morning to commemorate the 25th anniversary of the 9/11 terror attacks. Dave Schellenberg is with the Manitoba Association of Fire Chiefs and commemorated the firefighters who answered the call that morning and never returned home.
11: They climbed the stairs while thousands of others were coming down. They went towards danger because people needed them. That simple act speaks to something every firefighter understands. When the alarm sounds, we respond.
10: 343 firefighters died in the Twin Towers on 9/11. Now, Gary Doer was premier of Manitoba in 2001 and remembers it well, as 17 flights carrying 1,500 passengers were diverted to Winnipeg Airport.
12: The uncertainty for them was horrible. For their families, it was horrible. But the requirement, and the RCMP were excellent to work with our security people, and they worked together quite well.
10: Doer says security checks had to be done on every passenger and all their bags. Now, Gander, Newfoundland is remembered the day the world stood still. The ceremony there commemorating the 25th anniversary has wrapped up after speeches, music, and remembrance. Former Canadian Prime Minister Jean Chrétien was there. He drew a standing ovation for a pointed message directed at Americans.
13: Yes, Canada is generous, open country, and Canadians are tolerant and kind. but never mistake our generosity for weakness.
10: Chrétien, who was the Prime Minister of Canada on 9/11, recalled triggering Article 5 of NATO, which states that an armed attack against one NATO member is considered an attack against all of them. To some local news now, Winnipeggers see the police service in a slightly better light than 2 years ago. Global's Noah Fuchs has more.
8: That's according to a new survey of 600 people done by the Winnipeg Police Service. The poll found 56% rate the quality of service as excellent or good, up from 54% in 2024. 93% say responding quickly to calls is the most important aspect of policing, and only 44% think they're good at it. But again, that's up slightly from the previous survey. The survey shows most serious problems in Winnipeg are drug use and property crimes. It also shows people feel less safe downtown than 2 years ago. 42% of Winnipeggers believe the service is underfunded, while 11% say it's overfunded. Noah Fuchs, Global News.
10: And it's still unclear how U.S. President Donald Trump will execute his new claim that he will give every American adult $5,000 if Republicans maintain control of the House and Senate. Stephen Portnoy says the idea would add to the deficit.
14: The cost of this proposal is estimated to be about $1 trillion, and that would represent about a fifth of the amount of money the government is set to collect this year in taxes and in tariffs. The president, defending this idea, has talked about growth as a way to pay for it, but he has not explained that. Nor have his allies in Congress explained it, and it appears that they weren't consulted on the idea before the president announced it the other night.
10: News on the hour, on the half, and when it breaks on 680 CJOB.
15: Here's the deal. At Save On Foods, the unreal deal is always on. But why stop there? For a short time, the unreal deals are getting doubled. That's four deals instead of two. Double the unreal. Double the deals. Double the reasons to drop